0: Thanks for joining us. Now, former staff member at a Catholic school in Saskatoon is facing 10 criminal charges, 5 for assault, 5 for sexual assault. Incidents over last school year involved victims who were 10 years old at the time at St. Mary's Wellness and Education Center. Reporter Libby Gray has the latest from the school division.
1: Saskatoon Greater Catholic School says the staff member facing charges of sexual assault and assault was immediately assigned to home pending an investigation after police told the school division about the allegations. In late May this year. There was a brief internal investigation, then the staff member was dismissed, the school division tells us. In its statement, the division says privacy is keeping it from sharing more details and it will not comment on a matter before the courts. The division says its primary concern is the well-being of students, families, and staff, and it says supports are available for those impacted. In Saskatoon, I'm Libby Gray.
0: A Saskatchewan man is facing incest and sexual assault charges. Mounties recently charged a 38-year-old man with incest-related offenses in the Southwest during his first court appearance in Swift Current. The judge said, "These are very, very serious charges. We can't tell you his name because there's a publication ban." A proposal to add paid on-street parking around Regina's two hospitals and in the Cathedral neighborhood isn't going over well with some members of council. Reporter Jeff Smith explains.
2: A Facebook post by Ward 5's Sarah Turnbull has had dozens of shares and hundreds of comments. She says the parking proposal would target patients and their families and hospital staff for only $110,000 in revenue.
3: It would be worse than cutting the weed control. Like, I think it's very short-sighted and not worth it.
2: Mayor Chad Baczynski, also no fan.
4: I think that there's other areas that I would look to first.
2: It's on a list of potential budget enhancements presented at a pre-budget meeting this week, but no budget decisions will be made until December. Outside Regina General Hospital, I'm Jeff Smith.
0: Canada's helping Ukraine while also boosting up its own defenses. In Calgary, Prime Minister Mark Carney admits Canada has only 2,000 military drones, but it will work with Ukraine to make more. He says Canada's launching a national drone marketplace for the Canadian Armed Forces that will give Canada the capacity to produce millions of drones within the next 2 years.
5: One-third of all the drones we manufacture will go to support Ukraine's defense of its homeland.
0: The Ukrainian president met with Carney in Calgary, where they also signed a joint statement on energy cooperation. Now to trade war, the latest developments. There is no indication Canada will retaliate further against the U.S. The prime minister told reporters in Banff today his government is still studying Donald Trump's latest tariffs and import bans as it considers whether to adjust its own retaliatory tariffs. So far, the impact of tariffs on the city of Regina's finances is in the cost of bus parts. It's putting transit services over budget by a projected $1 million. It's a trade war that Mayor Chad Baczynski calls ridiculous, as he worries about the impact on the city's finances and the entire economy.
6: I respect and I back up our prime minister for, you know, we want to have respectful adult conversations at the negotiating table.
0: Calgary's mayor says tariffs and counter-tariffs could cost his city nearly $500 million. He's going to the Big City Mayor's Caucus with a request for help from Ottawa. Baczynski says he will back that request. As tariffs impact prices on store shelves, those who deliver the products are feeling the effects. We spoke to truckers today who say it's been harder to find loads to go back and forth across the border.
7: We had to wait quite a few days to get a reload out of Canada and U.S.
8: These days, like, we have a layover there, so we have waiting to find a load and then we have to come back.
9: There's a very less load who came from the U.S.
0: Some we spoke to say they're struggling, while those who aren't seeing too many problems work almost exclusively in Western Canada. They may be critical of each other in the House of Commons, but Conservative leader Pierre Poilievre says he's not going to attack his prime minister on foreign soil. He is in New York today making the case against tariffs and was asked on CNBC who's to blame for trade talks falling apart.
10: The administration hit us with tariffs first and everything escalated thereafter. And my mission here is to fight for my country, not to score political points domestically. Politics ends at the border.
0: Poilievre is also in New York for tomorrow's anniversary of 9/11 to honor the victims and highlight how Canadians and Americans stood together. Thousands of President Trump's biggest supporters are gathered in Dallas for Trumpapalooza this week, and his anti-Canada rhetoric seems to be seeping down to his followers. Here's Lona Hines from Tennessee.
11: I think Canada is socialist. It's much, much more socialist. And I'm not even going to say that word anymore. It's communist.
0: Well, after spending about 5 hours warning about socialism, Trump then promised money for everyone if they help Republicans maintain control of Congress.
12: I will issue a dividend to every adult citizen in the United States of America for $5,000.
0: It could add $1 trillion to a $40 trillion deficit in the U.S. Farmers have a lot of catching up to do. The weekly crop report shows harvest is 27% complete in Saskatchewan, way behind the five-year average of 58%. It's also important to note this report is for the period ending September 7th, and many areas got a ton of rain on Monday. Fields are generally saturated in many regions, and producers are hoping for warm, dry conditions. Saskatchewan's Barry Melrose is being remembered as one of hockey's most influential voices. He grew up on a farm outside of Kelvington and went on to play and coach in the NHL before he served as ESPN's lead hockey analyst for the better part of three decades. His cousin and fellow NHL great Wendell Clark says Melrose took great pride in calling Saskatchewan home.
13: Barry was one of those products that I'd have looked up to, and I think everybody that's from Saskatchewan is kind of the same. We're all very proud to be from the province or the small town or the area we're from.
0: Melrose passed away yesterday at the age of 70. It's 6:07.
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0: In Regina and southern Saskatchewan, partly cloudy tonight with a 30% chance of showers, low 8. Then tomorrow, partly sunny, 30% chance of rain, high 18. For Saturday, partly sunny, high 14. In Saskatoon and central Saskatchewan, partly cloudy tonight with a 30% chance of showers, low 8. Tomorrow, partly sunny to start, then a 60% chance of showers in the afternoon, high 17. Sunny on Saturday, high 15. Across Saskatchewan, the Battle Fort's 24, Prince Albert 24, Swift Current 24, Weyburn 23, Estevan 23, Yorkton 22, Moose Jaw 25. In Regina, it is a cloudy, a northwest wind at 21, it's 20 degrees. And in Saskatoon, cloudy, a southwest wind at 18, it's 14 degrees.
15: This is the Day in Review. I'm Justin Blackwell. It's time now for sports from the Green Zone. Here's Jamie Nye.
16: Well, the final injury report is out from the Rough Riders, and we now know Daniel Weeb will be unable to play in the Banjo Bowl, ruled out with a head injury. Looks like he might have suffered a concussion in the Labor Day Classic. And so Shamar Bridges might make his second start with the Rough Riders, signed 3 weeks ago. Also, A.J. Ouellette listed as questionable for the game. He is due to come off the six-game injured list. Still a knee brace, though, so we'll have to wait for tomorrow's depth chart to see where he places there. The Riders also signed Habakkuk Baldonado. The global defensive lineman is back. He was with the team with that Grey Cup championship last year, but one of those who went to Ottawa. He was just released a couple of days ago from the Red Blacks. The NFL tonight, it's the LA Rams against the San Francisco 49ers. The Rams, the big-time favorite to win it all this season. This game's being played in Australia. No Jays game tonight. They take on the Orioles tomorrow. But in that race for the wild card spot, they're a game back. In this mix is the Rangers. They dropped one to the Seattle Mariners. That's your Green Zone Sports. I'm Jamie Nye.
15: Still ahead.
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21: A recent survey for Royal LePage says half the people living in Canada's three major cities would consider moving to a center with more affordable housing if they could secure a job. And the survey ranked Regina as the most affordable capital city in the country and overall number five. I'm Paul Martin.
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15: Well, as the trade war continues to escalate between Canada and the United States, many Canadians say Prime Minister Mark Carney had to gamble with counter tariffs. But CTV's Vashi Capello says there was a cost. The host of the Vashi Capello Show joined the Evan Bray Show to weigh in on the trade war.
27: What are your takeaways from this week of what we'll call the trade battle?
17: Maybe my takeaway is a bit contrarian in nature, in that I actually sort of feel like it was more restrained than the weekend would have given us an indication it could be. And by that I mean like all the posts and the memes and the sort of derogatory way in which the president was going about talking about Canada actually ended up manifesting in, yes, very punishing new trade action to certain sectors and certain businesses, but taken in the aggregate, not the most inflamed response to the counter tariffs from Canada coming into effect. Like, my view is he could have gone way worse than he actually did. And the fact, the little thing that I read into it especially is there's a little section in one of the orders that actually takes away some tariffs.
27: Right.
17: Removes them from stuff that Susan Collins, for example, had advocated on road salt.
27: Right.
17: So the fact that somebody is getting through to him on how some of the tariffs are not effective and actually counterproductive, to me, the fact that that even happened while all this other stuff is going on is actually somewhat significant. So I think it could have been worse. I think it was a little bit restrained compared to relative to like what it could have been and what we might have expected it to be. Now, what that means for the future of the relationship, I don't know, but I think we could have been having a different discussion today.
27: We had Pierre Poilievre on the show Friday. Of course, the Conservatives have been saying all along, show us the deal that you walked away from. Like, what was it that was so bad? Of course, both sides of the border pointing at each other saying they're the reason that talks broke down. I'm hearing that there was some non-disclosure document signed, which is part of the reason why we won't see the deal. Have you heard that from your sources?
17: No, I haven't heard that. I just know from covering the Trudeau government and the Harper government rarely is like the full text of a commercially sensitive agreement made public. So I take two views of this. I understand the call for more transparency. I would say that the Prime Minister has been more transparent on what he walked away from and why than anything else prior to the falling, like the talks breaking off. Like I found him and his government incredibly opaque about the whole process. It was very difficult. You know, he was dismissive of any questions about Trump prior to August 21st when things broke down. I think there has been more transparency. He actually has answered the question multiple occasions. Here are the things that I thought were untenable and therefore had to walk away from. So I understand a general call for more transparency. I also understand the government saying, like, this is a commercially sensitive thing. We're not going to lay it out every single detail. But I do think there should be debate about what they're doing in response.
15: And you can hear more of their conversation coming up on the Evan Bray Encore. Shauna Foster has the latest entertainment news in What's Trending.
2: Ella Langley owned Summer of 2026. Choosin' Texas has been declared the hottest song of summer by Billboard. Taylor Swift in second, and then Ella Langley back in third. Ariana Grande and Olivia Dean also making the top five. Apple's announced its first ever foldable iPhone. The iPhone Duo folds open like a book, producing one continuous screen that is 80% larger than the company's latest version of the iPhone Pro. It will also be the thinnest ever. You know that moment when a Canadian reality show somehow gets more Canadian? Jeremy Bieber, yes, Justin Bieber's dad, is joining season 4 of Traitors Canada. Ryan Adams just announced How's It Going, his 17th album, out November 6th. And he says it's literally a musical love letter to Canada. Late to the party, but Jennifer Lawrence has joined Instagram. She got a 500,000 followers within minutes.
3: You bring me a gift or not?
2: The creators of South Park aren't known to be huge fans of President Donald Trump. However, they've decided to adopt one of his ideas in a way. They're changing, at least for the moment, the name of the series to South America. That's what's trending. I'm Shauna Foster.
15: Taking a look at the markets at close of the TSX is down 400 points, 35,506. The Dow down 316 points, 52,064. New today, a report on economic growth and what's expected from the provinces. Newfoundland is once again anticipated to lead the country for a second consecutive year, driven by higher oil prices. Saskatchewan's economy is expected to outperform the national average this year, with potash, energy, uranium, and agriculture leading the way. And the latest crop report just came out. It's for the period before all that recent rain we got. 27% of the crop is in the bin. That's way behind the five-year average of 58%. Coming up,
4: they're averaging 80% of their VO2 max, and they're maintaining that for 10 minutes, which is an insanely high intensity of exercise.
15: Dumbbells replaced by a fiddle and fast feet. How a traditional dance is getting researchers to rethink what a workout can look like. Now the Real Ag Minute with Sean Haney.
5: A stark financial split has emerged across Canadian agriculture, creating two completely different farm financial stories. The latest July Canadian Farmer Sentiment Index reveals that while grain growers face tight margins, elevated input costs, and a cautious performance score of 72 out of 200, livestock operators are riding a powerful wave of profitability. Margin confidence among livestock producers surged to a staggering index score of 174, with 87% expecting positive returns over the next year. The divergence is directly shaping capital spending. Driven by record cattle prices and strong supply managed returns, the willingness to invest index for livestock farms stands at 125, compared to just 69 for crop operations. While grain farmers hold back on major outlays to preserve liquidity, livestock producers are actively reinvesting to build scale, acting as a crucial anchor for overall national farm sentiment. I'm Sean Haney.
6: The Real Ag Minute for AGI Saskatchewan.
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3: Saddle up. 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
3: Some workouts, as we all know, come with treadmills, weights, and stopwatches. This one comes with the fiddle, fast feet, and a whole lot of energy. In this Saskatchewan story, our Brit Cafe is learning how a traditional dance is getting researchers at the University of Saskatchewan to rethink what a workout can look like.
5: Watch a Métis jigger out on the dance floor and you might think, there's no way I could keep up with that. Well, it turns out, science agrees. Dr. Heather Folds and her team at the University of Saskatchewan are studying what happens to the body when people jig, and they're finding out just how demanding those quick steps can be.
6: One of the first things we did was bring experienced dancers in and measure them when they're dancing and measure their oxygen. So dancers who are really proficient can hit, like, they're averaging 80% of their VO2 max, and they're maintaining that for 10 minutes, which is an insanely high intensity of exercise that they're keeping up, so they're very good dancers.
5: But Folds isn't just interested in how hard your heart and lungs are working. She's asking whether something like Métis jigging can make us healthier in ways a treadmill never could.
6: We are measuring a whole range of different health determinants, so things like fitness and blood vessel health, mental health, but also things like your connection to the land, your connection to your culture, how you feel.
5: They're holding dance classes and talking to people about what changes for them. Physically, mentally, and socially. And now, they're getting even more precise. The team has a new camera system that can track the movements of dancers. They can compare experienced jiggers with beginners and see how the movements change as they learn. It's quite a bit more advanced than your Fitbit.
6: So your wristwatch will pick up when you're moving your feet, but it's not picking up those little taps and scuffs that are so common in Red River Jig.
5: And there's another piece of the research that won't show up on a heart rate monitor.
6: This is a positive Indigenous education. Our education focuses so heavily on residential schools and the foster care system and all of the negative aspects of colonization that coming and learning dance gave them a chance to learn those empowering the strengths and resilience of Indigenous cultures, of Métis people.
5: And maybe that's what makes this workout different. The science can measure the steps, but it can't quite measure everything those steps carry. With a Saskatchewan story, I'm Brittany Cafe.
3: 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This is The Day in Review. I'm Justin Blackwell. Still ahead, the U.S. midterm elections are still a little ways off, but the results could have a big impact beyond the American border. We learn more about what that potential impact could be coming up on the Evan Bray Encore. But first, the best in Canadian country music is coming to Saskatoon. The Canadian Country Music Awards are being held in the city this year. In fact, the show happens next week. Stephanie Pocha is the chief executive officer with Discover Saskatoon, and she joined Mark Loshak on the CKOM Morning Show to talk more about the excitement building.
4: We are in full planning and execution mode over here with the Canadian Country Music Week coming up around the corner. We're under a week, Shaq.
7: Yes, isn't that crazy? The CCMAs are going to be here. Okay, but right out of the gates. Now, you had mentioned, I heard the interview with Evan Bray, and you had mentioned that you couldn't say anything about the hosts of the show, but now you can. Who is going to be hosting the CCMAs?
4: What a great announcement this morning, Shaq. It is the James Barker Band who's going to be taking the stage to host the Canadian Country Music Awards. And it's not just any Canadian Country Music Awards. It's the 50th year, and we're so excited to host this milestone.
7: Aren't they the band that, now, you know me, I'm a rock and roll guy, but this is the band that sings about sitting in a lawn chair drinking beer, right?
4: Yes, these are the guys that talk about a way of life that I think we all appreciate here in Saskatchewan.
7: That's going to be awesome. So tell us a little bit more about some of the different venues and some of the different bands. And when are the bands starting to get here?
4: Oh, it's so exciting. We're just having conversations with the bands. I was just on a call with Jess Moskaluk yesterday, which is really exciting because, you know, it's wonderful to welcome all of these musicians and talents and agents from across the country. But more than anything, we're proud to create a stage for Saskatchewanians and Saskatchewan artists. So we're kicking off on September 15th at Gather Local Market. It's a free opportunity to come down, help us kick off the week, and Josh Stump will be performing. And then beyond that, all of the songwriter series start on the 16th. They're happening at the Coors Event Center, at TCU Place, and at the Capitol. There is an amazing show at TCU Place on the 17th, and that's the Legends show. So for folks like you and I, Shaq, who really want some of the oldies and goodies, that's going to be an amazing show.
7: Nice.
4: And then, of course, everything culminates on the 19th at SaskTel Center for the award show.
7: And, of course, with all the tariffs and everything that's going on in the news right now and all around the world, this is going to be a pretty nice economic boost for Saskatoon.
4: Absolutely. We estimate about 9,000 people will travel to the city over the course of the week, Shaq. And, you know, this is one thing that we're really proud to say, that you cannot tariff tourism.
3: Yeah, it should be an exciting week in Saskatoon leading up to the award show, as you heard, next Saturday. This has been the Day in Review. News is next, then the Evan Bray Show, the Encore Edition. 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
11: The weather in Saskatchewan can change on the drop of a dime. Punishing, pounding rain, funnel clouds, wicked whipping wind. 650 CKOM takes weather coverage seriously. We're staffed 7 days a week to bring you breaking weather coverage. 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Count on 650 CKOM.
12: Stay up to date. 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
13: Good evening, I'm Jeff Smith. Charges of sexual assault involving children at a Saskatoon school. Criticism of a proposed expansion of paid parking in Regina. And Saskatchewan remembers longtime NHL coach and analyst Barry Melrose. A shocking case coming out of a Saskatoon elementary school today, allegations involving a now former staff member at St. Mary's Wellness and Education Center. Our Libby Gray breaks down what we know from police.
14: A staff member is facing 10 criminal charges after being investigated for sexual interference at the school earlier this year. In late May, Saskatoon police got a report of sexual interference involving this staff member, and its child abuse unit started looking into the claim. The man is now facing 5 counts of sexual assault and another 5 assault charges. Police say the offenses happened between September 1st last year and May 25th this year. There are 5 victims, all around the age of 10 when the offenses happened. In Saskatoon, I'm Libby Gray.
13: The school division says the employee was fired after the allegations came to light. They wouldn't disclose what job the accused held at the school, saying their focus is on supporting affected students and staff. The 41-year-old accused is scheduled to appear in court next Wednesday. A proposal to add paid on-street parking around Regina's 2 hospitals and in the cathedral area isn't going over well with some members of Regina Council. A Facebook post by Ward 5 Sarah Turnbull has had dozens of shares and hundreds of comments. One of those shares from Ward 7 Councillor Shobna Raddins. Turnbull says the parking proposal would target patients and their families and hospital staff for only $110,000 in annual revenue.
15: It would be worse than cutting the weed control. Like, I think it's very short-sighted and not worth it.
13: Mayor Chad Baczynski is also no fan of the proposal.
16: I think that there's other areas that I would look to first.
13: It's on a list of potential budget enhancements presented at a pre-budget meeting earlier this week. No budget decisions will be made until December. Now to trade war, the latest developments. Prime Minister Mark Carney says the federal government is still studying the United States' latest tariffs and import bans. Carney says for individual companies and in individual sectors, the measures are significant. That, quote, there's a response there.
17: In the context of other things that the U.S. administration has done, other measures U.S. administration has done, that these are relatively modest measures.
13: Carney's cabinet is gathering for 2 days of closed-door meetings in the mountain resort town of Banff ahead of the fall sitting of Parliament, which starts in less than 2 weeks. Tariffs aren't just having an impact on store shelves. They're causing problems for the people who get things there. We spoke with several truckers today, and many of them say they're struggling. Going over the border, they say it used to be quick to find another load to take for the way back. Now they have downtime, and that costs time and money.
18: There's nothing really that you can do, you know. You have to wait for the load.
13: There were some we spoke with who say they're doing fine and they haven't been touched by tariffs, but they're the drivers who mostly stay within Western Canada. A social media trend depicting the Cat in the Hat as a threatening figure has prompted concern after a real-life incident in West Kelowna, B.C. RCMP say someone in costume chased a teenager last month, while AI-generated posts have also targeted schools and individuals with threatening messages. Police warn such behavior could lead to charges, including criminal harassment, uttering threats, assault, or intimidation. Similar cases in the U.S. have already led to arrests, as authorities caution that pranks causing people to fear for their safety can carry consequences. 2 National Lacrosse League franchises will not hit the floor this upcoming season, as the Saskatchewan Rush now prepare for a dispersal draft. Both the Philadelphia Wings and Ottawa Black Bears have ceased operations due to financial problems. Players from both teams will now be put into a single dispersal draft scheduled for Tuesday, and the Rush have the 10th overall pick. The opening of free agency, meanwhile, has been pushed back to September 18th. Toronto Maple Leafs legend Wendell Clark is remembering his cousin and fellow hockey great Barry Melrose after his death from Parkinson's disease at the age of 70. Both grew up in the Saskatchewan community of Kelvington, with Melrose blazing a trail out of the province to become an NHL player, coach, and 25-year broadcaster with ESPN. Clark says Melrose's conversational style helped millions of Americans connect with the sport.
19: He just talked from the heart and was himself and talked about hockey, and I think he really got a lot of people listening in the South of how he talked about the game.
13: Melrose began his career in the SJHL with the Weyburn Red Wings from 1972 to 1974. The latest local news is as close as your phone. 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Weather for Saskatoon and Central Saskatchewan tonight, partly cloudy with a 30% chance of evening showers. West wind gusting up to 50 and a low of 8. Tomorrow, partly sunny with a 60% chance of showers in the afternoon. West wind gusting to 60 and a high of 17. For Saturday, sunshine and a high of 15. In Regina and southern Saskatchewan, tonight partly cloudy with a 30% chance of evening showers. Southwest wind gusting to 50 and a low of 8. Partly sunny tomorrow, chance of late day showers, northwest wind gusts up to 60, a high of 18. Saturday, partly sunny, high 14. For news anytime, go to cjme.com and ckom.com. I'm Jeff Smith.
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0: Yeah, that's what we've been able to string together. 2 days without rain. Can we make it three? The wheels are starting to turn in the fields again slowly through the province. Harvest is starting to resume after that torrential downpour through the long weekend. So let's hope the trend of sunny and a little bit of a breeze helps dry things out. That's a good thing for this time of the year in the province. Busy day today. The latest tariff news, federal government discussion with Vashi Capellos coming up in just a second. Also today, I've got an expert on U.S. politics joining us to talk about the midterm elections. We keep hearing, well, things might change in the midterms. Oh, the midterms might make a difference. Why? Why will they make a difference? Have they made a difference in the past? What did we learn from, let's say, the midterms in 2018 when Trump was in the presidency for the first time? That's the discussion coming up on the show today. How real is the Trump threat against Bombardier? Well, we've got aviation expert John Graddick joining us to discuss. And in today's Ask the Expert, we'll talk real estate. If you're looking to buy or sell a house, we've got a veteran realtor joining us with his tips and his hints after 25 years in the business. And we'll have open lines. You can join that discussion as well. By the way, today at 9 o'clock, a full hour of open lines. So all the politics stuff we can talk about. Is AI going to kill us? The threat we're hearing. The travel habits of a Saskatchewan MLA. We've got lots to talk about. Let's get going. Here is today's Big Talker.
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0: Well, the trade battle back and forth with the United States, a pretty much a daily conversation, not just for us on the show, but in coffee shops, at supper tables, in industry and business circles. I mean, this is the story that not only we continue to watch, but we continue to live through the impacts. I mean, it seems like every day we're hearing from different people, whether they run a business, work in an industry, about how the tariffs are impacting them. And that, by the way, includes Canada's retaliatory tariffs, which came into effect this week and caused a few loud bellows and a couple of social media messages from the U.S. president. Someone that follows this very closely is the chief parliamentary correspondent for CTV, host of Power Play, Question Period, and of course, host of the Vashi Capellos show that you hear on this station Saturdays at 1. Happy to have Vashi Capellos joining us this morning by phone. Vashi, thanks for taking the call.
5: Hi, Evan. Great to be with you.
0: What are your takeaways from this week of what we'll call the trade battle?
5: Maybe my takeaway is a bit contrarian in nature, in that I actually sort of feel like it was more restrained than the weekend would have given us an indication it could be. And by that, I mean like all the posts and the memes and the sort of derogatory way in which the president was going about talking about Canada actually ended up manifesting in, yes, very punishing new trade action to certain sectors and certain businesses, but taken in the aggregate, not the most inflamed response to the counter tariffs from Canada coming into effect. Like, my view is he could have gone way worse than he actually did. And the fact, the little thing that I read into it especially is there's a little section in one of the orders that actually takes away some tariffs.
0: Right.
5: Removes them from stuff that Susan Collins, for example, had advocated on road salt.
0: Right.
5: So it's the fact that somebody is getting through to him on how some of the tariffs are not effective and actually counterproductive, to me, the fact that that even happened while all this other stuff is going on is actually somewhat significant. So I think it could have been worse. I think it was a little bit restrained relative to like what it could have been and what we might have expected it to be. Now, what that means for the future of the relationship, I don't know, but I think we could have been having a different discussion today.
0: We had Pierre Poilievre on the show Friday. Of course, the conservatives have been saying all along, show us the deal that you walked away from. Like, what was it that was so bad? Of course, both sides of the border pointing at each other saying they're the reason that talks broke down. I'm hearing that there was some non-disclosure document signed, which is part of the reason why we won't see the deal. Have you heard that from your sources?
5: No, I haven't heard that. I just know from covering the Trudeau government and the Harper government, rarely is like the full text of a commercially sensitive agreement made public. So I take two views of this. I understand the call for more transparency. I would say that the Prime Minister has been more transparent on what he walked away from.

0: be saying, like, why isn't Parliament reconvened? And why wasn't it, like, $7.5 billion of extra tariff relief? There isn't a legislature sitting across the country, and there's provincial relief coming too. The Parliament isn't sitting. They're not debating that. They're not debating next steps. They won't be in there for another 10 days. And the Prime Minister is going to Europe prior to addressing our Parliament and addressing the EU's Parliament.
1: Right.
0: So, it's as usual, what you get from one side of the equation isn't the full picture. It's a little bit of a mixed bag here. I do think there has been some transparency, more than I'm used to, but there always could be more.
1: You know, speaking of transparency, by the way, we're chatting with Vashi Kapelos today on the program. I was harsh on the Prime Minister for the pre-recorded message that we got this week, 15-minute video that was released basically straight to Canadians with no news conference, no chance for questions, no chance to read body language. You know, when you've got edits and different camera angles and pre-produced infographics, it's a different form of communication. Do you agree with that, or do you think that is a good use of a communication form?
0: So I think you can do both. I think politicians can do both. They can go on friendly podcasts. They can put out communication directly to Canadians, because we know that the audience patterns have shifted. Not everybody is watching the 6 o'clock news, et cetera, et cetera. That's fine. But I obviously, given my interest in accountability and journalism, I have no time for a lack of accountability. I think that you should expect, when you're paid by the taxpayer, to not only, you know, put your videos up there and do those kinds of things, which you may see value in that communication. I understand that perspective, but you should also be taking questions and facing scrutiny and defend over the decisions you make and defend them. And so I wish there was more of that, and more of a mix rather than a leaning toward the former.
1: You know, we look at the three by-elections that recently happened, and there's been many political analysts that have said this is the tailwind that Mark Carney and the Liberals have needed. This has helped them in terms of the polls, the way in which they have navigated this. I wonder, from the conversations that you've had, at what point does not getting a deal with the U.S. become more of a liability to the Liberals than what appears to be right now an assistance?
0: I think if we were negotiating with a partner on the other side who had any semblance of negotiating in good faith, that would be an appropriate, like, political question that we would have, right? I think that the majority of Canadians, and this is borne out by successive public opinion polls in even just the last 7 days, don't believe that that's the case, right? They don't believe that the other side has been in these negotiations in good faith. And so there's a lot of deference to the Prime Minister's position to walk away. I'm not so much sure that the political vulnerability exists in not being able to get a deal. Like, I don't know how you get a deal with somebody who wants you to sign over the ability to negotiate other free trade deals, for example. That's very difficult. I do think that where the political vulnerability lies is when the economic consequences of a ruptured trade relationship with the United States come to bear in a more pronounced way. So when, you know, last month's job numbers become 6 months in a row of job numbers, meaning job losses, when there is economic contraction of any substantive nature, when investment starts to flee. Right now, that isn't the case. Foreign direct investment is at a record high right now. So I think if those economic consequences come to bear, Canadians will start to hold the government to account, not for not getting a deal, but for the fact that the economy isn't doing well and their own, you know, financial pressures that they face have increased. But at this juncture, I think the Canadian public more largely isn't there, and that's what public opinion polls show, that their face is right now with the Prime Minister, not the President.
1: We're chatting today with Chief Parliamentary Correspondent for CTV, Vashi Kapelos, joining us on the program. I'm flipping through, you know, social media the other day, late last night, actually, and I see a video from Heather Exner-Perot that she's posted, basically giving props to Liberal Energy Minister Tim Hodgson for some comments that he made with regard to energy and conventional energy sources like oil and gas. Then I see a video you post with some kind of quiet regulatory changes that are bubbling with regard to Bill C-69. Can you give us some insight what you're seeing happening?
0: So this is fascinating, right? Yesterday I start seeing Paul Viar, who's a great reporter of the Wall Street Journal, tweeting about the Gazette, the Canada.

0: the Gazette, which is like a way for the government to make regulatory changes without like introducing new legislation, for example. And the changes that they've made have to do with our old friend C-69, which was basically one of the most controversial pieces of legislation and the law I ever covered under the Trudeau years, right? Nicknamed the No More Pipelines Act. It's one of the big things that Danielle Smith, that Scott Moe, that federal conservatives have said, like, you need to get rid of this in order to actually, you know, show a change from the Trudeau government. Now, the federal government has made a ton of changes where environmental laws are concerned and energy project development, all that stuff. But yesterday what happened is they basically removed pipelines and oil and gas production, like projects and stuff like that, from C-69. So no longer will the Impact Assessment Act apply to C-69. They say they're just avoiding duplication, that, you know, there's already a process with the regulator, all that stuff. It kind of goes back to the way the Harper years, that's the way that the regulatory process ran then. Environmental groups are saying you just gutted the most important environmental law that we have. So it's very interesting the way in which it unfolded. It's interesting that they're doing it. And that clip you pointed to, I mean, it's like, it is like unabashed, no holds barred promotion of the energy sector from federal liberals, which is as much of a 180 as you can possibly make from what we used to hear under the Trudeau government, right? Like, it's almost like you have to stop and watch it, and like your jaw kind of drops, because it's still difficult, having covered them so closely before, to see that it's the same, you know, it's the same party, but with a completely different message. In fact, with a message that you would expect from federal conservatives and have over the last number of years. So it's fascinating to see. It'll be very interesting to see if it materializes in, you know, vast amounts of increased private investment. The investment summit this week is going to be a big part of that potentially. And what it does politically to some of the most important divisions for between the conservatives and the liberals. Like, those divisions appear to be disappearing by the day.
1: Yeah, well, look at the whole Alberta separation movement. I mean, you can't help but wonder, is part of the reason for this kind of trying to pull together the country?
0: I think it's twofold. I think it's primarily that the chief objective of the prime minister, and he's been explicit about this, is economic growth, right? In the face of what's going on with the United States, and diversification is super important when it comes to that. But I think sort of part of what they have in the back of their mind, and I have been told on numerous occasions that, like, they're taking it much more seriously than we might assume, is the issue of separation and, you know, the sentiment of alienation. And it's like almost like a positive byproduct of what they feel are sound economic decisions, is that, you know, perhaps it allays some of the sentiment, although that's a big question mark as well, because that sentiment took a long time to grow into what it is today, and it can't necessarily be reversed overnight.
1: Bashy, appreciate the check-in this morning. Thanks so much for your time.
0: Anytime. Thanks for having me.
1: Bashy Capellos is chief parliamentary correspondent for CTV. 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
7: The city of Saskatoon stands among the five top cities in the country when it comes to diversification of export markets. When the imposition of tariffs by the U.S. prompted a push for Canadians to look for alternate markets, Saskatoon, along with Kelowna and Calgary, did the best job of taking up that challenge, according to the Canadian Chamber of Commerce. I'm Paul Martin.
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1: Thanks again to Bashi Capellos for stopping by and starting off the show today. Where we're going to go next is 1 hour of open lines. So just after 9. The phone number for calling in or texting in, 1-877-332-8255. We have a lot we can talk about. Of course, tariffs and trade is always there. I referenced the video that was floating around on social media yesterday of Minister Tim Hodgson, the energy minister in Alberta, answering a question from a reporter who clearly is an environmentalist. The reporter was not pro oil and gas. And the energy minister was very protective of the oil and gas industry, which, I certainly have not heard it that overt from the Liberal government in a while. Then, as Vashi just talked about, we start hearing about regulation change to the No More Pipelines bill, Bill C-69. So is this a U-turn on conventional energy by the Liberals, or is this all about, you know, keeping Canada together and trying to get through the referendum vote in Alberta? So we have lots to talk about. There's lots more than that. Open lines coming up next here on 980 CJME and 650 CKOM.
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24: 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The women's soccer team returns home after a successful opening weekend in Alberta. They open their home season this Saturday afternoon. 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

0: Good evening, I'm Jeff Smith. Charges of sexual assault involving children at a school in Saskatoon. In Regina, criticism of a proposed expansion of on-street paid parking. And Saskatchewan is remembering a longtime NHL coach and analyst, Barry Melrose. A staff member at a Catholic school in Saskatoon is facing 10 criminal charges, 5 for sexual assault. Police say incidents over last year's school year involved alleged victims who were 10 years old at the time at St. Mary's Wellness and Education Center. And Greater Saskatoon Catholic Schools is addressing what we're getting from police. Our Libby Gray has more.
1: Saskatoon Greater Catholic School says the staff member facing charges of sexual assault and assault was immediately assigned to home pending an investigation after police told the school division about the allegations in late May this year. There was a brief internal investigation, then the staff member was dismissed, the school division tells us. In its statement, the division says privacy is keeping it from sharing more details and it will not comment on a matter before the courts. The division says its primary concern is the well-being of students, families, and staff, and it says supports are available for those impacted. In Saskatoon, I'm Libby Gray.
0: The 41-year-old accused is scheduled to appear in court next Wednesday. The idea of more on-street paid parking in Regina is getting a chilly reception from some members of council. Streets around the General and Pasqua hospitals, as well as two streets in Cathedral, are being proposed to have parking switched to pay. Projected revenue is $110,000, and Ward 5 Councillor Sarah Turnbull says it's hardly worth it, especially near the hospitals.
2: You would be accidentally targeting some of the people in the worst positions of their lives, but also healthcare workers.
0: It's a pre-budget document, and the city says it was included because it's something that should be discussed publicly. Mayor Chad Baczynski says he would look at other savings and revenue ideas before this one. And now to trade war, the latest developments. Our coverage continues. The Prime Minister being asked if he plans to retaliate to President Trump's latest executive orders. The U.S. dropped tariffs on some items while adding them onto others. It also plans to ban the import of Canadian booze, some dairy, and motorcycles later this month.
3: In the context of other things that the U.S. administration has done, other measures the U.S. administration has done, that these are relatively modest.
0: But Mark Carney says he recognizes that for individual companies, the tariffs are significant. It's not just your grocery store bill being impacted by the trade war with the U.S. These days, some of the truckers who we spoke with say they're having trouble getting some work.
4: No work anymore. Actually, we are very struggling, like, with everything.
5: A little bit work is slow.
6: When the tariffs hit, things do slow down a bit for us.
0: Now, when they cross the border, they're waiting longer when they drop off one load to get another, and they say that costs them time and money. Now, others we spoke with say they're doing fine. Those are the drivers who mostly work in Western Canada. Canada's Army has formally made one of the biggest changes to its structure in decades, shifting from divisions based on geography to ones built around specific purposes, such as the Defense of Canada and Army support. CFP Edmonton held a signing ceremony and parade to stand up the 1st Canadian Division, which is now responsible for deploying large-scale combat operations. Major General Wade Rutland, commander of the 1st Canadian Division, says the reorganization is meant to prepare the Canadian Army for the instance it gets into a modern war that needs large-scale deployments.
7: So we realized that we needed to stand up what we call a warfighting division, which would bring together thousands of troops able to integrate air, cyber, space effects, and actually contribute as a really trusted ally into that likely future fight.
0: Meanwhile, the 3rd Canadian Division is being retired to the Supplementary Order of Battle. Its members will be moved into the various new divisions. Tributes are pouring in after the death of Saskatchewan coach and broadcasting legend Barry Melrose. He was from Kelvington and died yesterday at the age of 70 after a 3-year battle with Parkinson's disease. His cousin, fellow hockey great Wendell Clark, says Melrose blazed a trail for players like him to one day reach the NHL.
8: Growing up, Barry was, you know, the first guy I'd have seen leaving Kelvington ahead of me that I can remember, and he was somebody we looked up to strive to do what he did.
0: Melrose is credited with helping grow the game in the U.S. as an analyst for ESPN between 1996 and his diagnosis in 2023. Two National Lacrosse League franchises will not be hitting the floor this upcoming season. Instead, the Saskatchewan Rush are now preparing for a dispersal draft. Both the Philadelphia Wings and Ottawa Black Bears have ceased operations. They're blaming financial problems. Players from both teams will now be placed into a single dispersal draft scheduled for Tuesday, with the Rush holding the 10th overall pick. The opening of free agency in the meantime has been pushed back to September 18th. The latest local news is as close as your phone. 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Weather for Saskatoon and Central Saskatchewan tonight, partly cloudy. A 30% chance of evening showers, west wind gusting up to 50, and a low of 8. Tomorrow, partly sunny, 60% chance of showers in the afternoon, a west wind gusting to 60 and a high of 17. Sunshine for Saturday, high 15. In Regina and southern Saskatchewan tonight, partly cloudy with a 30% chance of evening showers, southwest wind gusting to 50 and a low of 8. Partly sunny tomorrow, chance of late day shower, northwest wind gusting up to 60, a high of 18. For Saturday, partly sunny, high 14. For news anytime, go to CJME.com and CKOM.com. 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

0: welcome back to the show, Evan Bray, on this Thursday morning. So this is an example of an open line segment. 1-877-332-8255, by the way, is the number, where I don't even know where to start. Like, I literally don't know where to start. Tariffs and trade have dominated a lot of our discussion lately, and it's certainly a topic of conversation today. So I'm always happy to entertain your thoughts, your calls and texts on that. I just had the conversation with Vashi Kapelos about there's some quiet rumblings about regulatory changes to Bill C-69. This is the No More Pipelines bill. This is something that the conservatives have been crying for the liberals to scrap altogether. Well, C-69 is not being scrapped, but it has been published in the Canadian Gazette that there are some changes, some revisions being proposed to C-69 that would take away the need for pipelines to fall under the environmental assessments that flow as some of the regulations under C-69. So it basically appears to be opening up the market, if you will, to pipelines, to oil and gas. Now, this piece of information happening the same time that on social media yesterday, I see McDonnell Laurier Institute's Heather Exner-Perot, who we have had on our program many times. She is an absolute supporter of, ambassador for, conventional energy production, oil and gas. She's a supporter of the industry. She's based out of Calgary. She's been on the show many, many times. She's considered an expert in Canada. I see her putting a video on X, applauding, giving an A+, if you will, to Federal Energy Minister Tim Hodgson for his response at a news conference when he's questioned about the cleanliness of energy produced by oil and gas. I'm going to play the clip for you here, but I mean, I'm going to go back to the reason it caught my attention is Heather Exner-Perot, who is a believer in the oil and gas sector and the importance that it plays for Canada and for society as a whole, is applauding a Liberal minister who, I mean, typically, let's be very honest, this Liberal government, and I include the Trudeau Liberal government when I say that, has not been friendly to the oil and gas sector. Here's the video clip that was played on social media yesterday.
1: Hi, I'm Louis. My question is for Minister Hodgson. I was wondering if this, well, you can both answer. I was wondering if this stocking facility serves to justify expanding, like the expansion of more fossil fuel production, when we take into account that even the tax on industrial emissions have been lowered.
2: So here's where we are. We're in a rupture. We're in a world that is becoming increasingly unsafe and unsecure. Our allies all over the world are shutting down factories or shutting down schools because they don't have access to conventional energy. We have chosen and we've shown the world we can be the best producers of conventional energy anywhere in the world. We do it cleaner. We do it better than anyone in the world. And when our allies in Germany, because they don't want to buy it from Vladimir Putin, or when our allies in Asia are trying to keep their factories open because the Straits of Hormuz are closed, and they say they want to buy it from Canada because Canada's a trusted partner. Canada's a partner that doesn't sign its contracts in pencil. Canada's a partner they can rely on in this time of geopolitical uncertainty. And we need your energy. And Canadians say, hey, our allies need it. It pays for our health care. It pays for our dental care. It pays for our $10 a day daycare. It pays for our pharma care.
1: But it pollutes.
2: Done properly, it reduces overall global emissions. In that world, in the world we need to live in, not in a magical world, in the world as it is, not as we wish it to be, this is the most productive way to be a clean and conventional energy superpower, and it makes complete sense to do that.
0: Yeah, I mean, you heard the reporter, right? He jumps back in, but it pollutes. he says, done properly, Tim Hodgson I'm talking about, the energy minister, done properly, it reduces global emissions. I mean, that was the most positive minute and a half that I've heard out of a liberal minister's mouth in the past decade about oil and gas. So here's the question, I guess, is have the liberals pulled a U-turn? Have they turned the bus right in the middle of the road and started heading the other way on fossil fuels? Or is this a change in tone to get us through the referendum in Alberta? How do you see this? 1-877-332-8255. I mean, listen, I'll be the first to say it's a welcome change in tone. But there's always going to be skepticism. Those of us who continue to support fossil fuel production, the importance of fossil fuel, there's always going to be skepticism until we've got some time and distance between bad policy and deterred investment and all of those things to say, okay, well, maybe they are serious about changing this. So how do you see that? 1-877-332-8255. So that's one topic we could talk about. This whole AI doom and gloom thing, like the past employee from Anthropic who has now basically, his name is Jacob Coxon. He's gone out and he's issued this warning that AI companies are not acting responsible. They're racing to self-improving superintelligence. And in doing so, they're gambling with our lives. He was actually on media programs last night talking about the danger of AI.
3: So the precise scenario sounds a little bit like science fiction. It sounds like something that's not real, but I think it is frighteningly real. And it's easiest to understand it if you think about real things that happened 2 months ago. So 2 months ago, OpenAI agents, AIs, hacked into third-party infrastructure entirely of their own accord. And this was like a concentrated hacking spree that they carried out of their own volition. And I think that if you extrapolate into the future, the level of capabilities of these AIs with the same independent volition, they could cause extreme havoc. For example, hacking critical infrastructure, building extinction level bioweapons. There's a lot of ways that the AI could actuate itself in the world.
0: This has thrown a lot of microphones in front of CEOs of AI companies. The CEO of Anthropic with a short response, really not disagreeing with the potential dangers.
4: If you think of the extent to which AI can make individualized propaganda, can break into any computer system in the world, can surveil everyone in a population, it's really scary and we have to stop it.
0: Okay, so what this does is I have been fairly vocal about, I'm not a person that hates artificial intelligence. In fact, you'll remember I was the one excited about getting an AI data center in Saskatchewan. To the chagrin of many people, the phone lines went crazy saying, Evan, give your head a shake. But there are a bunch of people, many, many people, who are just totally against AI. I tend to be not one of them. However, what this has shown me is I clearly am a person who feels like there needs to be some level of control or regulation. I mean, this, I can't say this doesn't scare me because it is scary. We have to take this seriously. We had Brian McQuinn on the show last week, who is one of our regular guests talking about AI. He said, as a guy who understands and deals with AI all the time, I'm scared. He even said the hair is standing up on my arm on this one. So that's a topic we could talk about. Are you worried about AI? And then there's the whole, and I'm not going to get into this just yet, but we will, I'm hoping, before the end of the hour, the travel choices of a Saskatchewan MLA, Kevin Weedmark, who is the MLA for Moosman Momart, recently attended a number of meetings. He went from Moosman to Lloydminster to Saskatoon to Regina and back to Moosman in one day. And of course, that's a heck of a drive if you tried to do it. So he did it by plane. This was recently brought to light by a couple of NDP MLAs. I watched that video online and without knowing any of the details, you think, okay, this is probably pretty pricey. The MLA at the center of this, Kevin Wiedmark, has since come out and said, I paid for it with my own money. So this is not on the backs of Saskatchewan taxpayers. I don't think we have proof of that yet, other than Kevin Wiedmark saying it. But then I saw the video. I'll play the audio a little bit later on, but I saw the video posted on this. It's not posted by Kevin Wiedmark. It's not an official, like, Kevin Wiedmark's video, like, political video. It's by a lady that works for him. And it's kind of a, you know, one of these trendy kind of day in the life of videos posted on TikTok. After watching it, though, I can't even imagine Kevin Wiedmark was happy that that video was posted online, because it's, I don't know that it shines the light on the work that they did that day as much as it does about the, you know, the fun aspects of traveling in a private plane and eating nice lunches and all of those types of things. So anyway, we could talk about that. So there, that set the stage, what we can talk about. 1-877-332-8255. The phone lines are open. I'll grab one call before we take our first break, but we're doing this for a full hour. Let's start with Nick in Saskatoon. Hi, Nick. What do you got for me today?
5: Hey, Evan. So you and I talked when I was in Kyiv back in August.
0: Right.
5: I know Ukraine's near and dear to me.
0: Yes.
5: So I'm absolutely thrilled with Carney strengthening ties with the EU right now. Because for 4 years, I've wondered, LNG, oil, potash, and uranium, why aren't we selling to them to get them away from Russia? So strengthening these ties, it's going to help Europe shift away from a superpower. It's going to shift us away from a superpower, and it's going to help Ukraine. This is just good for everybody.
0: All right. Well, Nick, I appreciate the call. The notion of an expanded market and the ability for us to get our commodities to other markets, including the EU, which is obviously a big market. Most people will say that this is a good thing. Most people will. I know that there are some people that don't necessarily love how cozy the Canadian Prime Minister has gotten with Europe. I mean, he is basically signed a defense and industrial pact. In addition to the existing strategic partnership deal, a free trade deal, those types of things, but they are meeting. He is going to be actually speaking to European Parliament. Some people unhappy with the fact he's speaking to their parliament before he's speaking to ours. Nonetheless, don't expect a deal out of this trip over there. The all reports show that he will be consulting with them. He'll come back. He'll talk with the provinces. They themselves, the EU, will have to consult with the member states before any sort of a deal is struck. But Nick's point, he is over there. He is tightening the relationship, and in many ways that would lend itself to hopefully moving the EU away from finding things like oil and potash from Russia and giving them access to ours. Okay, let's take a break. We'll come back. Open lines just getting going here on 980 CJME, 650 CKOM.
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19: Come on, everybody. I say now let's play a game.
20: By the way, you know, I just put out, because you know, Lake Ontario, we're going to call that now Lake America. You know? Canada very much wants to make a deal. They're dying to make a deal. But it's going to be called Lake America. Well, we could go into oceans like the Pacific Ocean. But we did come up with one the other day, which we think is appropriate. You have a neighboring state, New Mexico. We think it should be called New America. New America. New America.
0: All just to get a reaction. How about the Trump dividend? We heard about that last night. He says, only if the Republicans can hold on to both chambers after the midterms, everybody gets $5,000. It adds what? $1.3 trillion operating costs of the United States? Anyway, we will be talking about the U.S. midterms a little bit later on the show with an expert on U.S. politics. So I'll maybe we'll talk about the possibility of that happening. 1-877-332-8255 is the number. The text line is a buzz with my question. Is this a U-turn on fossil fuels by the Liberal government? They're now in, all in, and supportive. Or is this a political ploy to try and get through the referendum discussion and vote in Alberta? Or is it them stealing a conservative talking point for the last how many years? There, all of those things are bubbling up on the text line. I will say, generally speaking, there's a lack of trust that this is a genuine shift in mindset and policy. There's, at best, people are speculating that this is being done for a political reason, but there's a lot of people skeptical as to whether or not this actually amounts to anything. 1-877-332-8255. Let's go to the phone lines. I've got Dale from Saskatoon. Dale, welcome to Open Phones. What have you got today?
1: Hi, good morning, Evan. A little bit off topic here, but it is Open Phones. I was just wondering, anytime there's a major drug bust, whether it's in one of the cities or along the highway, the police always, you know, they like to show off what they confiscated. And a lot of times it's, you know, a lot of money and, you know, and the guns and everything. Where does all that money and all those guns and everything, where does that eventually end up?
0: Right. Well, that's a good question. I appreciate the call. So first of all, they will hold on to it all as evidence to get through the court case. So it will remain in evidence to get through the court case. Now, where the proceeds of crime go, if they can determine, and it is on the police and prosecution to determine that the money, in some cases it can be cars, it can be properties, is all accumulated as a result of the crime of drug trafficking. If they can prove that, then it is successfully seized and goes into the civil forfeiture program. So there's actually a provincial program and a federal program. So that money, let's say it's $100,000, it goes into the civil forfeiture program if it can be proved that it was obtained illegally through, you know, drugs or whatever. And then from there, there's a process to disperse it. It can be done in a variety of different ways. A percentage of it always goes to the victims fund. So by legislation, there has to be a percentage of it goes to help victims. Community program and grants are supported there. And some of it goes to policing operations. I can tell you through the years, we would often make an application from the police service to the civil forfeiture fund. Let's say we wanted to buy, I'm trying to think of an example, an armored vehicle. We wanted to buy an armored vehicle for our tactical team. That comes with a price tag of about $300,000. If you're successful in getting civil forfeiture funding, then the seized drug money pays for the asset that the police are looking for, as opposed to taxpayer funds and, you know, coming through a budget in increase or request. So the civil forfeiture money, sometimes it can be a small amount, sometimes it can be a big amount, but every year it goes into a variety of things to try and make our community safer and help victims. So that's exactly where the money and the seized property goes in those cases. It's a great question. Okay, take a break. We'll come back. Lots of time left on Open Phones here on 980 CJME and 650 CKOM.
6: 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Stay up to date. 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
21: Good evening, I'm Jeff Smith. A 41-year-old man in Saskatoon now faces charges including sexual assault. Police say the 5 victims are all 10 years old. The charges follow a report of sexual interference involving a staff member at St. Mary's School. It's alleged to have happened between September of last year and May. The school division says the employee has been fired. Some Regina City councillors don't think much of a proposal to expand on-street paid parking to roads around the 2 hospitals and the cathedral area. Ward 5's Sarah Turnbull says it targets patients, families, and healthcare workers, and the mayor says he'd likely look elsewhere to raise revenue before considering this. Prime Minister Mark Carney says he's spoken with U.S. President Donald Trump several times in recent days as the Canada-U.S. trade war escalates. Carney says the leaders speak regularly and can compartmentalize trade tensions while continuing to work together on issues including the war in Ukraine. Some truckers we spoke with in Saskatchewan say they're struggling to find loads to bring across the border, and that leaves them with downtime because of the trade war. Others, though, are mostly staying in Western Canada and say they're still doing fine. Saskatchewan's Barry Melrose is being remembered as one of hockey's most influential voices following his death yesterday after a battle with Parkinson's disease. Melrose grew up on a farm outside of Kelvington and went on to play and coach in the NHL before serving as ESPN's lead hockey analyst. His cousin Wendell Clark says Melrose was proud of his Saskatchewan roots. Weather for Saskatoon and central Saskatchewan. Tonight, partly cloudy. Chance of evening showers. Wind gusting up to 50. Low 8. Tomorrow, partly sunny. Chance of showers in the afternoon. Wind gusting to 60 and a high of 17. Saturday, sunny and 15. In Regina and southern Saskatchewan, partly cloudy tonight. Chance of evening showers. Wind gusting to 50. A low of 8. Windy tomorrow. Chance of late day showers. Otherwise, partly sunny and 18. Partly sunny and 14 on Saturday. For news anytime, go to cjme.com and ckom.com. I'm Jeff Smith.
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33: I think the war will end immediately after the election because they can't hold out any longer. They're desperate to try and affect the election. so that we can get a nice, weak group of people in there and leave them alone and let them have their nuclear weapon. All they want is a nuclear weapon. And if they had a nuclear weapon, the whole world is in deep trouble. Closing
0: time. Welcome back to the show. Open lines 1-877-332-8255. Cheryl with a text here saying, Evan, you just finished telling us what the cops do with the money from a drug bust, but you failed to say what they do with the drugs. Then she's got this little suspicious face emoji. Despite what you probably have seen on TV or the movies, yeah, the drugs are clearly destroyed. They will do a test usually of the drugs to confirm that they are drugs. That's usually more for the court case. Once the court case is done, it's no longer needed for evidence. The drugs are destroyed. I did see a text earlier from Cheryl saying, you know, the childlike behavior is really showing up on both sides of the border with regard to this trade war stuff. You'd think the latest report of AI eliminating humankind before the end of or within a decade, both sides would realize how unimportant this little game of fox and geese really is. They need to eliminate the Terminator or they won't even have one another to play with. Very narrow-minded. 1-877-332-8255. Phone lines are open. Text lines are open for you. Let's go back to the phone line. I got Jeff in Regina. It is open lines. What's on your mind today, Jeff?
4: Good morning, Evan. Thanks for giving me your time. With all the issues going on in the world, mine's a little bit more localized. The Foo Fighters next week coming to Regina.
0: Yeah, Tuesday.
4: They've been on sale now for 11 months. I know we bought them almost a year ago for this concert. First concert in 10 years in Regina at Mosaic Stadium. Mayor Chad was on there again on Greg Morgan this morning and said that there will be no shuttle service for this concert because we don't have enough buses here in the city of Regina. They've had 11 months almost to plan this. They've known it's coming. We have buses available for Thursday night and Friday night football games that start at the same time, but we don't have one for this concert. He said, let people that are coming into the city take transit, public transit, because we want the people coming into Regina. That's the first thing that they're going to see is our bus shelters. Right.
0: People aren't going to take transit, Jeff. You're right. People are not going to take transit.
4: Absolutely.
0: But they will take a shuttle. I think the Rider games have proved, Jeff, they will, right? They take a shuttle.
4: Absolutely. Absolutely. Great. This is the first concert in 10 years. I know I bought tickets. I'm not a big Foo Fighters fan. I bought tickets because this is my first opportunity to see a concert in Mosaic. And it's stupid little things like this that'll tell us, well, it'll be another 10 years before a band wants to come to Regina because they can't do what they need to do as far as an event.
0: This is
4: supposed to be an event center that we spent $300 million on, and we can only get one concert every 10 years, and then we drop the ball like this. There's absolutely no reason we're not showing off our big, big, beautiful, expensive electric buses to all the people coming into this concert.
0: Jeff, you have just illustrated the beauty of open lines. Because we'll talk about it. I mean, if it's on your mind, I'm happy to chat about it. I am actually shocked that we don't have transit shuttles to the concert next week on Tuesday. You would think it's not only is it happening for Rider games, it's popular. You go to any of the transit bus pickup points, it is packed on Rider game day. People use those shuttles so they don't have to worry about parking near Mosaic Stadium. And the same would be true for what's going to be thousands of people at the Foo Fighter concert. So, Jeff, thank you very much for the thought. 1-877-332-8255. Bonnie and Wadena. Bonnie, I asked the question, are we seeing this Liberal government do a complete U-turn on fossil fuels? And your answer is?
5: I think we're just seeing that Carney's a window dressing, as he's been all along. He's had 1.5 years to change this thing. 69 and he hasn't yet. I think he's just the same as Trudeau, that Trudeau said Canada will be the first post-nation state. And I think that's where Trump come up with the idea in the first place. Carney, he's not a team player or he'd be back in Parliament. He doesn't have her back. All you have to do is watch this Alice inquiry that's going on right now in Parliament. For the last 2 days, with 2 more days to go, and how people, our Canadians, are suffering from this COVID-19 gene therapy, and it's just being ignored.
0: So, Bonnie, you don't think that he stole Pierre Poilievre's idea and is making

0: for the sake of doing it, it's just, it's a wasted announcement. Like, get the work done that will get traffic flow going, and let's move on here. But, you know, to say that you feel good about opening up the bridge, it doesn't matter.
1: Don's point about traffic flow actually echoed by a texter this morning, Nick, who said 20th Street in Saskatoon looks like it's going to be shut down for a while. Train on the road, no movement. Police car barricade, maybe long term. Why do we have trains during rush hour? This is something we should be warning listeners about. No 20th Street access to St. Paul's Hospital. That came in about 9:37 this morning, by the looks of it, from Nick in Saskatoon. So on the line with Don's talk about traffic flow in Saskatoon, that's a real problem as well that's happening right now. 1-877-332-8255 is the number. Okay, so let's just talk about this for a second. I'm flipping through social media, which I don't know if that's what you call it. You flip through social media. You flip through a book in a magazine. I don't know. I flip through social media. I see on there two NDP MLAs, Elena Young and Mira Conway, posted a video about the fact that Sask Party MLA Kevin Weedmark took a private jet to a number of meetings and commitments that he had in the province on a day earlier in the last couple of weeks. So what we've come to learn is the trip went from his home constituency. Kevin Weedmark represents Mooseman Momart. He lives in Mooseman. So the jet ride went from Mooseman to Lloydminster for a work-related commitment in Lloydminster. And you can appreciate, let's just think about the drive between Mooseman and Lloydminster. It's a crazy drive, right? Like that's, you're probably, depending on when the event was, you're probably going to have to go the night before because it's a long drive. From Lloydminster, the next stop was back in Saskatoon for something there and then stopped in Regina. It sounds like to drop off one of his employees that was on the plane and then back to Mooseman to return him home. So he does that in a day. And I think the message that these two NDP MLAs were trying to get across is this is a very expensive, and they were trying to, you know, estimate what the cost would be at X number of $100 an hour to rent a private jet. How much did this cost taxpayers? MLA Weedmark has since come out and said, I paid for that myself. That's not on the taxpayer's dime. I paid for that myself. Which, if it's true, kind of ends the conversation, right? If he did pay for that by himself, then I guess, like, what does it matter that it costs X amount of hundreds or thousands of dollars? If it's paid for by taxpayers, it's a different story. And I suggest we should be able to see this, right? We have access to, like, the public ledgers will show how this trip was paid for. The NDP have asked the MLA to produce the receipts on it. There's been a bit of a back and forth. I don't think we've seen the receipts yet. But again, Kevin Weedmark has said, look, I paid for this myself. So if that's true, then the story's probably nothing. If it's not true, but he said he paid for it himself, that's a different story. But let's not go there until we know. Here's the thing. Why did this whole thing become a discussion? Well, it became a discussion because a lady that works for Kevin Weedmark posted a video on social media, kind of a day in the life video. And this, by the way, was on her personal account. I don't know her. In fact, the videos, there was a couple of them, have since come down. They've since been taken down. But true to the internet, you can still find them in different spots. I'm going to play for you the audio of this video because it's the audio of this video, the recounting of what she did that day. Keep in mind, this is what she did. It doesn't automatically mean this is exactly what the MLA did that day. I think it adds fuel to the fire and the frustration of this trip. But give this a listen.
2: Okay, spend a jam-packed travel day with me for work. So I started off my morning in Mooseman at home, had breakfast with mom, and then we hopped on a jet to head to Lloydminster. These were the snacks that were on the plane. So much fun and definitely kept me grounded for lunch. So we were there first thing in the morning to do a little announcement. And

0: of course, I thought this was so cool, the pillars in Lloydminster of separating the two provinces. I forgot how cool it was. And then we headed over to Saskatoon, and we checked out this Hearth restaurant. I had never been, but I would definitely recommend anyone to go try it. It was absolutely amazing. I'm going to have to go back. And then, of course, had to stop at the mall in Aritzia. I did get the cardigan, but I might have to go back for these jeans because I do really like them. And then we headed over to one more event before hopping back on the plane to head to Regina, where I was getting dropped off since now school starts soon. But yeah, here's just like a little behind the scenes of a private jet if you've never been on one. I thought it was really cool and wanted to share with you guys. And then here's just like a little bit of my haul throughout the day. But yeah, it was such a fun day and I'm so grateful.
1: So, you know, that's the audio from the video. Now, I'm going to give the person that posted this the benefit of the doubt. I mean, her whole purpose of posting this video was on her personal social media and was to show a day in kind of her life as she goes along. Had that been posted on an official MLA's social media, you would expect it probably contains details of the events, the stops, the speeches, the commitments that the politician made on the part of the taxpayers, right? We went to Lloydminster. This is what we did. Then we went to Saskatoon. We were proud to attend this event, and this is who we spoke to. And while we were there, we did, you know, like those are the things you would expect. But I think the problem is, and I don't know Kevin Weedmark very well. I've met him. I met him at an event this spring. It was the first time I'd met him. I have had him on the show as a guest before he was in politics, because Kevin is the owner and operator of the newspaper in Moosman, the World Spectator. So, you know, if I'm him, I'm probably not happy that video was posted on social media, because, you know, it shows going out and eating and doing some shopping and these types of things that, again, the perception of this is a provincial politician on taxpayer time. Now, it doesn't say the politician was shopping. She was shopping. Perhaps he was at his commitment. She didn't need to be there. And so she took the opportunity to go do some shopping, perhaps. But you see how this plays out, right? People, they have emotion about this. They have feelings about this. And I do trust that we will get to the bottom of this. We will find out, was it paid for on his own personal dime, or was it paid for by taxpayers? I do think we will get to the bottom of that. I know we've thrown an ask out. I'd love to have Kevin Weedmark on the show. Whether or not we get the yes from him and his crew, we'll see. But I would like to talk about this. It reminds me so much of the person who goes to a conference from your office and all they post while they're at the conference is videos out at the bar, eating good meals, right? And they come home and people are like, well, wow, that was a nice holiday. As opposed to posting content from the conference. Here's what I learned. Here's what I'm going to bring back, right? Like, social media is powerful, but it can be powerful in the wrong direction. And I think that's what we're dealing with here. So this is an interesting one to follow along for sure. 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
22: Right now, there's no risk of extinction. The current models, the worst they can do is maybe hack into something, potentially cause a lot of damages in infrastructure, but they're not intelligent enough to outsmart us at a level that would lead to extinction. I think what's just crazy is to look at the rate of progress, and there is a very real possibility that in the immediate future, these are years that, like, next year, the year after, recursive self-improvement will happen and we'll enter the phase where there's a chance we could all die. Like, that is coming soon.
1: Yes, the threat of AI, that is on people's minds today. I want to clean up a couple of things here from the text line. So we had the call earlier saying, why is the city of Saskatoon making a big deal about the University Bridge being open? Because 25th is still under construction, so it's still a bit of a logjam. Well, I just wanted to point out, because a texter sent us a post on social media from the city of Saskatoon that basically says University Bridge is open, but honestly, other bridges may be faster. And then underneath it, it says College and 25th still under construction. So try to plan another route if you can. So the city of Saskatoon in that post is acknowledging that while the bridge may be open, it's still probably a little bit congested in that area because of the other construction. So wanted to point that out. I did get another text here as well from two different people pointing out that remember we had the caller call in about no buses will be available to transport to the Foo Fighter concert in Regina, unlike happens for the Rider games. Well, a couple of people point out that event buses are often paid for by the organizer of the event. And so is this a case that there's no buses by the city, or is this a case that the promoter is not willing to pay for the buses. So I don't know what the arrangement would be there, but that is another way to look at this. And then, of course, lots of comments coming in on this whole private jet thing, which I've never been on in my life. I can't tell you what being on. The closest would be when I went on that tour up to Cigar Lake earlier this year. But I don't know if you call that. I mean, it's a people can buy tickets to fly on that jet, right? It's one of a couple of jets that do regular routes up to mine sites. That's the closest I've been on, but certainly I wouldn't call that a luxury private jet. There was cargo sitting right beside me in the seat that I was in, and it wasn't like expensive snacks and all the rest of it. But lots of people are weighing in on that issue as well. As I said, don't forget, tomorrow we have Bugs and Hugs. So all of this stuff that we talked about today, ample opportunity with open phones and Bugs and Hugs tomorrow to talk about that as well. 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
0: Hi, I'm Steve Halliburton, co-founder and CEO of Buffalo Potash. 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
25: Good evening. I'm Jeff Smith. Charges of sexual assault involving children at a school in Saskatoon. In Regina, criticism of a proposed expansion of on-street paid parking. And Saskatchewan is remembering a longtime NHL coach and analyst, Barry Melrose. A staff member at a Catholic school in Saskatoon is facing 10 criminal charges, 5 for sexual assault. Police say incidents over last year's school year involved alleged victims who were 10 years old at the time at St. Mary's Wellness and Education Center, and Greater Saskatoon Catholic Schools is addressing what we're getting from police. Our Libby Gray has more.
26: Saskatoon Greater Catholic School says the staff member facing charges of sexual assault and assault was immediately assigned to home pending an investigation after police told the school division about the allegations in late May this year. There was a brief internal investigation, then the staff member was dismissed, the school division tells us. In its statement, the division says privacy is keeping it from sharing more details and it will not comment on a matter before the courts. The division says its primary concern is the well-being of students, families, and staff, and it says supports are available for those impacted. In Saskatoon, I'm Libby Gray.
25: The 41-year-old accused is scheduled to appear in court next Wednesday. The idea of more on-street paid parking in Regina is getting a chilly reception from some members of council. Streets around the General and Pasqua hospitals, as well as two streets in Cathedral, are being proposed to have parking switched to pay. Projected revenue is $110,000, and Ward 5 Councillor Sarah Turnbull says it's hardly worth it, especially near the hospitals.
4: You would be accidentally targeting some of the people in the worst positions of their lives, but also healthcare workers.
25: It's a pre-budget document, and the city says it was included because it's something that should be discussed publicly. Mayor Chad Baczynski says he would look at other savings and revenue ideas before this one. And now to trade war, the latest developments, our coverage continues, the Prime Minister being asked if he plans to retaliate to President Trump's latest executive orders. The U.S. dropped tariffs on some items while adding them onto others. It also plans to ban the import of Canadian booze, some dairy, and motorcycles later this month.
5: In the context of other things that the U.S. administration has done, other measures the U.S. administration has done, that these are relatively modest.
25: But Mark Carney says he recognizes that for individual companies, the tariffs are significant. It's not just your grocery store bill being impacted by the trade war with the U.S. These days, some of the truckers who we spoke with say they're having trouble getting some work.
6: No work anymore. Actually, we are very struggling like with everything.
7: A little bit work is slow.
8: When the tariffs set, things do slow down a bit for us.
25: Now, when they cross the border, they're waiting longer when they drop off one load to get another, and they say that costs them time and money. Now, others we spoke with say they're doing fine. Those are the drivers who mostly work in Western Canada. Canada's Army has formally made one of the biggest changes to its structure in decades, shifting from divisions based on geography to ones built around specific purposes, such as the Defense of Canada and Army support. CFB Edmonton held a signing ceremony and parade to stand up the 1st Canadian Division, which is now responsible for deploying large-scale combat operations. Major General Wade Rutland, commander of the 1st Canadian Division, says the reorganization is meant to prepare the Canadian Army for the instance it gets into a modern war that needs large-scale deployments.
9: So we realized that we needed to stand up what we call a warfighting division, which would bring together thousands of troops able to integrate air, cyber, space effects, and actually contribute as a really trusted ally into that likely future fight.
25: Meanwhile, the 3rd Canadian Division is being retired to the Supplementary Order of Battle. Its members will be moved into the various new divisions. Tributes are pouring in after the death of Saskatchewan coach and broadcasting legend Barry Melrose. He was from Kelvington and died yesterday at the age of 70 after a three-year battle with Parkinson's disease. His cousin, fellow hockey great Wendell Clark, says Melrose blazed a trail for players like him to one day reach the NHL.
10: Growing up, Barry was, you know, the first guy I'd have seen leaving Kelvington ahead of me that I can remember, and he was somebody we looked up to strive to do what he did.
25: Melrose is credited with helping grow the game in the U.S. as an analyst for ESPN between 1996 and his diagnosis in 2023. Two National Lacrosse League franchises will not be hitting the floor this upcoming season. Instead, the Saskatchewan Rush are now preparing for a dispersal draft. Both the Philadelphia Wings and Ottawa Black Bears have ceased operations. They're blaming financial problems. Players from both teams will now be placed into a single dispersal draft scheduled for Tuesday, with the Rush holding the 10th overall pick. The opening of free agency in the meantime has been pushed back to September 18th. The latest local news is as close as your phone. 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Weather for Saskatoon and central Saskatchewan tonight, partly cloudy. A 30% chance of evening showers, west wind gusting up to 50, and a low of 8. Tomorrow, partly sunny, 60% chance of showers in the afternoon, a west wind gusting to 60 and a high of 17. Sunshine for Saturday, high 15. In Regina and southern Saskatchewan, tonight partly cloudy with a 30% chance of evening showers, southwest wind gusting to 50 and a low of 8. Partly sunny tomorrow, chance of late day shower, northwest wind gusting up to 60, a high of 18. For Saturday, partly sunny, high 14. For news anytime, go to CJME.com and CKOM.com. 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
1: Welcome back to the show, Evan Bray, on this Thursday morning. You know, when we think about an election cycle, between elections, there's obviously often little benchmarks. Some of them could be set benchmarks. Some of them could be you know, come up by happenstance. If I'm thinking about what's going on in Canada right now, that Alberta referendum is important in Canada and for Canadian politics. And that's why this morning when we're talking about the about face that we're hearing lately from the Liberal government, many people are speculating it actually could have more to do with trying to change the narrative prior to the referendum vote in Alberta than anything else. On the text line, we just came through open lines, a number of people speculating, you know, watch, things will go back to normal for the government after that Alberta referendum. So that benchmark is something to watch. In the United States, how many times, how many conversations have you been in where someone says, well, let's see what happens in the midterms? The midterm elections are coming up later this year. Many people speculating that could be, it could have a big impact on what's going on south of the border. For Canada, one of the biggest questions is, what would a shift in Congress mean for President Donald Trump's trade and tariff policies? Even though many of those tariffs were imposed through executive authority, Congress could still play a role in what happens next. But, you know, the U.S. political process is very different than what we have in Canada. So sometimes when you're trying to sort through this and what do the midterms mean coming up in November, it can be hard to pull apart. That's why we've connected with my next guest. Rodney Lepke is an associate professor at York University. Rodney studies, teaches, writes and authors books about American politics, has for many years, and I'm happy to say we've connected with Rodney Lepke today by phone. Rodney, thanks so much for taking our call.
11: Oh, no worries. Thanks for having me.
1: How important are these American midterms, not just this year, but every time they cycle around?
11: Well, I mean, they take on a lesser electoral role. You know, typically fewer people show up for the midterms. You know, in some ways, Americans have to vote much more than Canadians do. They vote at many levels at the same time. So midterms typically have taken in terms of fanfare, they've taken a backseat to big presidential elections, which we're more familiar with here in Canada. But they do play an important role with Congress. You know, the devisors of the Constitution, the framers, they put in place elections for the House of Representatives every 2 years. And they did that for a very particular reason, because they thought that the House was closer to the people, right? It was a stronger representative of the people. And they had a certain fear of executive action. And so they felt that having a midway election in which the people get to speak and redesign, you know, the content of the House of Representatives puts an important potential check on the executive, right? So if the executive, like the Trump administration or any other administration, gets out of control, a change in government in the House may go a long way towards checking that administration. So they play a particularly important role in that regard.
1: As I'm combing through social media and different media sources, I try and balance my viewing to both those that favor Democrats and those that favor Republicans to try and get a bit of an unbiased. And I've actually seen political commentators in the States on both sides say that the midterm elections can favor a party and can favor certain demographics. Have you seen that, Rodney?
11: Certainly. So typically, I mean, one thing that has to be said is that midterm elections typically favor the party that's out of power. That's just been true institutionally across the board. You know, a president comes to power, they put in play their policy. It either creates excitement or a certain degree of resentment. And very often you'll get this kind of tidal wave of change in the midterm elections. And it's really a signal that, you know, people are somewhat dissatisfied, or they want to send a signal to the administration, look, change course or adjust your course in some way. You know, a really big example of that was during the Obama administration in 2010. When there was this sea change in the Congress that brought to power, you know, Tea Party members and the Freedom Caucus. And that was considered a kind of Republican tidal wave that then put a check on the Obama administration. So typically it's the party that's out of power that is favored. And it very much depends on mobilization Typically, also, Republicans have been a little better at mobilizing during the midterms, although that doesn't seem to be the case, for the coming midterm.
1: Okay. I wonder about, did we learn anything? We have the benefit of watching one full four-year Trump presidency, obviously, back in 2016. Did we learn anything from those midterms that might be indicative of what we're going to see this year? Or is this a completely different beast?
11: Well, it's different in the sense that, the policies of the administration are much more centered on the administration. They haven't involved the Congress. In 2018, there was a midterm wave that very much favored the Democrats, and it very much put a check on the Trump administration. This time around, there are a lot of open questions because we know that the Trump administration hasn't paid a lot of attention to Congress. It hasn't really considered whether Congress should or should not approve its various executive actions. Now, it's had the luxury of having Republicans in power in both the House and the Senate, and so it could get away with that because the Republican Party more or less has, lied down and allowed the administration considerable reach in terms of its policy, to say the least. If the Democrats come to power in the House and the Senate, that allowance is going to change considerably, and so it will make a difference.
1: I mean, I have to ask this question here because last night we heard Donald Trump at a Republican convention talk about the possibility of a new Trump dividend, $5,000 to every American, only if the Republicans hold on to both chambers. So, maybe my analytical question is, just define for us what he's talking about with both chambers and why that's important. And then is that offside for a president to make a promise like that?
11: Okay, so I'll take the second question first. Yes, it's offside. I mean, it doesn't just border on, it is election tampering. And I think it would be the subject of considerable investigations were it to actually take place. Now, whether this is just talk, there was also supposed to be rebates around the tariff. That hadn't really come to be, at least on an individual level. So what he's talking about in relation to two houses, of course, is he wants a majority in both the House of Representatives and the Senate. One third of the senators are up for re-election during the midterm. Re-election is staggered in the United States and in the U.S. Senate because senators serve a six-year term. He doesn't want a Democratic majority in either of those houses because if the Democrats have a majority in either one or both, they then have committee power. And if they have committee power, they can drag Trump officials before Congress and start questioning them. And they can even refer to the Justice Department criminal investigation. So he wants to make sure not only that Congress doesn't block his future actions, he wants to make sure there's no review of his, all of the actions he's undertaken to date.
1: Rodney Lepke is my guest, associate professor at York University. Rodney has studied, he teaches, he writes about American politics. So, I listened to your last answer and I can't help but think up till now, and you've stated this already today as well. I mean, President Trump really has his vision. And whether you agree with it or not, it's his vision of where they're going. And so he has dealt with most things through executive order. Do we expect, even if there is a change in power balance in both chambers, do we expect that to change?
11: I don't think that we really do. There's a couple of things to think about here. It's the degree to which, if the Democrats do come to power, the degree to which they're willing to undertake a more aggressive investigative position in relation to Congress and the degree to which they're willing to try to pass legislation that stops the administration's policies in their tracks. That's on the one hand. On the other hand, if you just take tariffs, for instance, the president has undertaken a series of policies that really broadly expand presidential power way past what is, normally taken to be valid. When presidents do that, it creates a difficulty. It creates a kind of precedent, and Congress historically has ceded those powers. So that's quite a difficult, like foreign policy is a really good example. Congress used to govern a good deal of U.S. foreign policy. Today, most of it is governed through the administration, and that's because the president has slowly taken those powers away from Congress.
1: And that's not I just want to jump in. That's not just a Donald Trump thing. Right?
11: No, that's not just a Donald Trump thing. There is a term that is regularly used in relation to U.S. politics called the imperial presidency. And that suggests a president that is always taking executive actions that, you know, more or less slowly erode the powers of Congress. I mean, the fact that the United States can go to war without Congress saying it's okay tells you right there that, you know, the president has taken on quite a bit of power for himself. If existing powers that, you know, Trump has tried to put in place hold some water over time, not just Trump, but future presidents will then rely on that power going forward. So it's not necessarily the case that all the powers that have been invoked under the Trump administration, some of them spurious, some of them, you know, actually under the guise of the presidency, that they will somehow be all clawed back. That's we can't make any assumptions like that.
1: Rodney Lepke is my guest, the York University. He has basically studied for much of his time in the role as associate professor, American politics. He teaches it. He writes about it. So I'm curious to know, because when we went to our last federal election, a lot of people talked about what's the question at the ballot. What is the question that people have in their mind that dictates where their arm goes, where their pen marks an X? Is it a same sort of thing in the States? And am I being presumptuous if I think the trade war with Canada would be on the mind as a ballot question for some of the voters?
11: I think that regionally it would be on the mind of some voters. I mean, certainly the northern United States that have much more trade with Canada, it would almost certainly be on their mind. I mean, tariffs are, with particular countries, are somewhat removed from voters' mind, but insofar as there are economic impacts of those tariffs, and insofar as their, you know, citizens are aware of them, of course it's going to impact the way in which you know, they cast their ballot. But especially in, you know, states like upper, you know, in New York, Maine, Vermont, North Dakota, all of these states, they rely on Canadian trade. And so when we see, you know, Canadian trade is only 15% of U.S. Exports and 70% of Canadian exports, well, that's true. But if you go up into those northern United States, of course, it's quite a bit higher, the percentage of exports to the Canadian economy. So it does matter for them quite a bit.
1: We often, when we're watching a U.S. election taking place, and it was certainly the case a couple of years ago, there's certain states that they tend to focus on that could make a bigger impact. Is that the case? Are there higher profile races that you're keeping your eye on for these midterms?
11: Oh, well, I mean, most definitely some of the, you know, the so-called swing states. And what's very interesting, of course, is that even in states like Iowa and Ohio, where, you know, the president won in by double digits, there is a considerable suppression of the Republican vote. And that's, I mean, if polls are to be in any way believed right now, the Republicans are in, to use Obama's term, you know, they are in for a shellacking this coming midterm. And, you know, we could say, well, there's been a lot of talk about electoral districting, redistricting, and, you know, that's going to have an impact on the vote. But the United States is a very complex place to vote. You know, they don't have a national election, something that's hard for Canadians to get their head around. They have 50 different state elections. Mm-hmm. Because states govern elections in the United States. And so it's a very complex machinery that's hard, in fact, to manipulate effectively. And this administration hasn't shown itself amazingly competent at executing any plan. So, you know, the idea that they're going to execute, you know, 50 manipulations of state elections is a little bit hard to believe, frankly.
1: Rodney, I've appreciated the check-in today. Thanks so much for your time.
11: You're very welcome. Thanks for having me.
1: That is Rodney Lepke. He is an associate professor at York University. He is a U.S. politics follower, studier. He teaches it, and we appreciate him popping by to talk a little bit about the impact that the midterms could have. I mean, I've heard it said many times, the midterms tend to favor the party that's not in power. It was the case when Biden, for example, was in power. The midterms had a strong showing from the Republicans. He pointed out Obama. There was a strong showing from the Republicans. It stands to reason, if you follow that logic, that the Democrats will have a good showing here. What that does in terms of neutering the power of the U.S. president, I am very, very skeptical that it will actually do much of anything. But I guess that's yet to be seen. 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

0: Thanks again to our guest, Rodney Lepke, who joined us talking about the U.S. political model, essentially. We were talking about midterms and the impact. I see a few texts coming through on the text line. Cal in Oxbow said, it is likely the Democrats will make a move during the midterms. It is typically what happens more often than not. But that's not what happens every single midterm election in the past. So it's hard to predict with Donald Trump as president how people are going to vote and how those things are going to shake out in each state. I mean, given what we heard from the professor, given the fact that it tends to be the party that is not in power tends to represent better in the midterms, not always the case, but often it is. And he pointed out an example when Obama was president. There was a midterm election where the Republicans came out extremely strong, and that greatly changed some of the steps that the president and president's administration was trying to take. I don't think, whether you like Trump or you don't like Trump, I really don't think these midterm elections will mean a big change in how he determines priorities and what he does. The use of executive orders, those types of things. I'm not an expert. I'm just going based on what I've seen so far. I think Donald Trump is going to continue to do those types of decision-making models that don't necessarily involve all of Congress. My guess is. And if there's challenge to that, that challenge will long surpass the length of time that Donald Trump has left in the presidency. So I don't know that that brings an instant stop or change in direction to the priorities that Donald Trump has listed. That's just my opinion. Okay, well, we are changing gears. Coming up, we've got an Ask the Expert segment. I'm happy to say we're bringing in a veteran Saskatchewan realtor to talk about buying and selling homes, all of the tips and the hints that he's accumulated over years in the industry here for you. So we'll have a good chat. We'll open up the phone and text lines and welcome your questions for Craig Adam when we come back here on 980 CJME and 650 CKOM.
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2: Good evening, I'm Jeff Smith. A 41-year-old man in Saskatoon now faces charges including sexual assault. Police say the 5 victims are all 10 years old. The charges follow a report of sexual interference involving a staff member at St. Mary's School. It's alleged to have happened between September of last year and May. The school division says the employee has been fired. Some Regina City councillors don't think much of a proposal to expand on-street paid parking to roads around the two hospitals and the cathedral area. Ward 5's Sarah Turnbull says it targets patients, families, and healthcare workers, and the mayor says he'd likely look elsewhere to raise revenue before considering this. Prime Minister Mark Carney says he's spoken with U.S. President Donald Trump several times in recent days as the Canada-U.S. trade war escalates. Carney says the leaders speak regularly and can compartmentalize trade tensions while continuing to work together on issues including the war in Ukraine. Some truckers we spoke with in Saskatchewan say they're struggling to find loads to bring across the border, and that leaves them with downtime because of the trade war. Others, though, are mostly staying in Western Canada and say they're still doing fine. Saskatchewan's Barry Melrose is being remembered as one of hockey's most influential voices following his death yesterday after a battle with Parkinson's disease. Melrose grew up on a farm outside of Kelvington and went on to play and coach in the NHL before serving as ESPN's lead hockey analyst. His cousin Wendell Clark says Melrose was proud of his Saskatchewan roots. Weather for Saskatoon and central Saskatchewan. Tonight, partly cloudy, chance of evening showers, wind gusting up to 50, low 8. Tomorrow, partly sunny, chance of showers in the afternoon, wind gusting to 60 and a high of 17. Saturday, sunny and 15. In Regina and southern Saskatchewan, partly cloudy tonight, chance of evening showers, wind gusting to 50, a low of 8. Windy tomorrow, chance of late day showers, otherwise partly sunny and 18, partly sunny and 14 on Saturday. 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I'm Jeff Smith.
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0: Get it for 2 days. Beautiful weather for the last couple of days, which is great for the farmers. We're starting to see the odd wheel turn in some of the fields in the province. Those ones that didn't get 8 inches over the long weekend. When we did the rain gauge readings on Tuesday, the ones that said we got about an inch or an inch and a half, they're the ones that after a couple of good days are able to get back in the fields. I know there are parts of the province that are going to have to wait this out a little bit longer, but forecast, let's hope it holds fast for our farmers. Every week, and we've done this fairly consistently without kind of coming right out and saying every Thursday we're going to do an Ask the Expert segment. We've kind of informally done that. You think about, we brought on everything from police officers to take your traffic questions. We will bring on again Sean Sherwood from Poulin's Exterminators, who I just, by the way, had at my place the other day to help me out with a wasp nest that I was losing a battle with under the pavement. It's a whole story, but I won't get into it here. But when we bring on someone who has expertise in a certain field and we open up the phone and text lines to ask the expert, it's a great opportunity. And I'm always appreciative of the number of people that take the opportunity at 1-877-332-8255 to join the conversation. I've talked to a number of people over the last little while that have, in one way or the other, brought the conversation around to the housing market, whether you're buying, whether you're selling. I've got family members of mine that are newlyweds that are looking to step into the market and buy their first home. I also know many people in my family and friend group who have family members that are looking to downsize. They're at the point, the kids have moved away, they want to do a little bit more traveling, and so they've decided, you know, I don't need a 2,400 square foot house. I want to downsize, and I want to find a way to, you know, use my time and my resources and my money in other ways. So all of this brings us to a conversation about realty and what the market is like right now. What are some tips and tricks and hints that you could get from someone who has done this job for a long time? And I've got just the guy. Craig Adam is joining me today. He is a 25-year realtor, which is hard for me to believe because, believe it or not, back in the day, Craig and I were both at, so far back, not Global TV, but STV. And Craig decided, I leave to become a cop. Craig leaves to become a realtor. He's done this now for 25 years, part of the RE/MAX Crown Realty team. And we've got Craig Adam joining me in studio. Craig?
1: Wonderful to be here.
0: How are you?
1: Yeah, I'm doing awesome. Yeah, thanks for having me.
0: Yeah,
1: this is great.
0: It's good to have you. So, I mean, the topic of realty is one that, like I said, it covers all demographics, it covers all spectrums, and I've talked with enough people to know that the industry of housing, whether it's the rental market, the condo market, housing, it's all intertwined.
1: It certainly is. Yeah, it really is. And we get asked daily, how's the market? Right.
0: How is the market?
1: How is the market? Yeah. Right. And we get that question a lot. Very fair question. But you know, the real answer, Evan, is it depends. Mm. It depends. Are you selling? Are you buying? Are you relocating? Are you getting divorced? Was there a death in the family? Mm-hmm. We're in a real seller's market, as people know. It's very hard on buyers. So to say that it's a great market is not so great for buyers mm-hmm. who are trying to get into that house, and there's multiple offer situations, things like that. Mm-hmm. So it really depends on everybody's scenario.
0: What is the, I've heard many times in conversations we've had that inventory levels are low. Are they low across the board? Is it certain, like, is it starter homes? Is it luxury homes? What has inventory been like? You work predominantly out of Regina, correct?
1: Correct. Yeah. Basically in Regina, but I, you know, for the most part, it's across the board. Low inventory levels, Regina, Saskatoon, both major markets, obviously in the province, we are less than 2 months of inventory. So for people, you know, if they're not quite sure what supply might mean, that would mean if no other houses come onto the market, Regina and Saskatoon have less than 2 months of inventory, meaning it would take less than 2 months for all of that inventory to be wiped out. Mm. Now that is like Saskatoon, less than 2 months of inventory. Same with Regina. That's like the tightest major market in Canada. So that's where the market is. It's gotten slightly better, mm-hmm. but we're still not in a buyer's market, or I should say a balanced market, which would be better.
0: Right.
1: Everybody likes it when it's a little more balanced.
0: Sure.
1: Right now it's favoring the sellers.
0: So can you talk about, like, what have you seen in the 2.5 decades that you've been doing this? Like, what inventory levels, are they sometimes extreme the other way where the market is flooded with homes? Have you seen that?
1: 100%.
0: Yeah.
1: You know, you think about the crash, around 2009 right. or so, you know, that housing markets kind of just stalled.
0: Mm-hmm.
1: And it was taking 3-4 months for people to sell their houses, right? Wow. And it was buyers kind of had the pick of the litter. They could negotiate more to their advantage than the seller's advantage. And then 2014 was kind of a peak in our market and things kind of softened after that. So there's been a lot of fluctuations and it will rebound. It will come back. It just might take some time.
0: It's crazy. You know, again, this is anecdotal, but I've talked to so many people who either are they themselves involved in buying or selling.

0: that wants it a little bit better.
1: Right. So the part of the benefit of having you on, we're chatting with Craig Adam today, who is a Saskatchewan realtor with RE/MAX Crown Real Estate. You can pull back the curtain a little bit for us, if you will, just to help us understand. So let's talk about if you are selling a home and you get multiple bids. I've heard it before that, you know, the homeowner doesn't automatically take the highest bid. There's lots of factors that they're going to consider. Have you seen that happen often where you get, let's say, three bids, but they don't take the highest bid? Does that happen? And if so, why? What are the things that the seller is contemplating when making that decision?
0: Yeah, well, it's really important to have these conversations with your buyer prior to writing an offer, having a conversation with your seller to at least let them know what the expectations might be. So you get multiple offers. You're going to review those offers. It isn't always price, right? Mm-hmm. I think what's important is, you know, the buying agent having a conversation with the selling agent, not necessarily to grab pertinent information, but to understand what's motivating their sellers to sell. It might not be price. It might be possession. It might be less terms. It might be the chance to just how comfortable do they feel with that buyer that maybe they don't have a mortgage to do. Maybe it's cash.
1: Right.
0: Maybe there's no home inspection. So those would sometimes trump what the highest price is. So the highest price does not always win.
1: Right. Can we talk a bit about conditions? And because I know conditions often when people are putting in an ask, they can be annoying to the person selling the home because they can delay things. They're there to try and protect that transaction. But I've heard it said before, the cleaner the transaction, the better. The less conditions you put on, the higher the likelihood that you will get that transaction done.
0: Yeah, the less conditions is always better for a seller, right, you know, from that point of view. But, you know, keep in mind, you still want to protect the buyer.
1: Mm-hmm.
0: And the buyer, you know, a conditional sale would be conditions. It's subject to getting financial approval. Now, you should be pre-approved prior to even going out and looking at a house, because there's no sense wasting the seller's time, wasting your own time, wasting the realtor's time when you're not pre-approved, right? So get that first. That pre-approval letter could be shown to the seller when you write that offer going, oh, this person's already been to the bank, their lender, their mortgage broker.
1: Right.
0: They've already been pre-approved. That's a good start because they've been proactive.
1: Right.
0: Right. And so seeing that is really, really important. And then other conditions, of course, might be a home inspection. It might be a furnace inspection, you know, things like that.
1: Right.
0: If it's an acreage, it's a well water test or things like that.
1: Yeah.
0: Pretty normal stuff.
1: I'm smiling because I was thinking about a text that I got in when we promoted the fact we were doing this. Some texts already started to come in. I'm going to read this after the break. We'll take a break in a second, but Doug essentially sent a text in saying he was frustrated with how much his daughter and her fiance got approved for. And he's trying to convince them that just because you got approved for $700,000 doesn't mean you should be looking in that market. So save your response, Craig, but I'd like to go there when we come back. We have Craig Adam joining us for a full hour. So if you have a question with regard to anything to do with real estate, buying and selling, now's the time. The phone and text lines are open for you. 1-877-332-8255. We'll be right back here on 980 CJME and 650 CKOM.
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5: 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The big question is, can they do it again in the Banjo Bowl?
6: You know what a great defensive performance by the Rough Riders in the Labor Day Classic, and they're halfway through a sweep. 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
7: 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You know what, fellas? 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
8: 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The Green Zone Game Day.
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5: Welcome back to the show. We are talking real estate and buying and selling. If you are in the market of buying or selling a home, or you know someone that is, this conversation is important to you. Craig Adam is my guest. He is a 25-year plus realtor with Remax Crown Real Estate. And we are opened already for your calls and texts, and a number have come in. So we were talking about, Craig, you just mentioned going into the break that it's important prior to going out and actually opening doors and taking a look, get pre-approved, like have the bank tell you what you have approval for in terms of what you can afford. I did see a text from Doug that I wanted to read. Doug from Regina, who says, Evan, I'm very frustrated. My daughter and her fiance are looking to buy their first home. They went to the bank and got pre-approved for, and then he put dot, dot, dot, $750,000. I'm trying to explain to her that, yes, that's the high end, but that doesn't mean that should be your goal. that's a typical dad
13: that's
5: text.
13: That's a dad. Right there, yeah. That is a dad text, and we get that a lot. Hey, look, banks are willing to give money to for whatever that may be. Mm-hmm. You have to have a real conversation with yourself, right? And your spouse or your significant other, and saying, look, let's live within our means, right? Because surprises can come up in any home. Look at all the rain that we just got, right? And you think about flooded basements, things like that. If insurance doesn't cover that, oh boy, now what? If you're at your max, you don't want to be that way, right? So it's a matter of finding the right house, and you don't have to go to that to that limit.
5: Right. I remember, actually, this was a number of years ago, and maybe I remember it better than you, but you did a video on social media where you talked about, as a realtor, you want people to buy a house that ends up being a good fit for them long term. It's no good getting someone into a home and then having them house poor. Not good for you in the long run. So it's not always about the bottom line and number, correct?
13: No, it's not. And you know, think about, you know, how long are you going to live there? What's important to you, right? As a homeowner, it's got to have good bones, right? It's got to be a good, solid house. The cosmetic things, you know, you can take care of that things, but it's right. it has to be a good house. And that's what we really strive for people.
5: All right. Well, Doug, thank you for the text. Any texts and questions, 1-877-332-8255. I noticed one here from Joe, who is in Warman. He said, my daughter wrote a letter or a note to the seller explaining she was just married and talked about basically the importance of the price. Is that common?
13: Oh, we get love letters all the time.
5: Really?
13: Oh, yeah.
5: Like, so from a buyer to a seller? A
13: buyer to a seller. So you're in a multiple offer situation. And if two offers are very similar, we get love letters. Buyers will write love letters. Not wrong. I've had buyers that have done it as well. Trying to pull on the heartstrings a little bit. Telling about their situation, the newly married, they got a nice dog, young family.
5: I'm going to love your home just like you
13: love your home just like you did. Yeah. All great. But, you know, it depends on the seller, you know, sure. Because we had an older couple, clients of ours, and he is a very nice man, stern businessman, though. Right. And he started reading one of the letters and he just pushed all of them to the side. He had about 10 offers. He pushed them all to the side and he went straight to the number. Yeah. And it was about the price.
5: Yeah. It came down to the price.
13: It came down to the price.
5: I mean, I think that can be said in a lot of things. Some people
13: do work though.
5: Emotion.
13: They will work like on some similar situations. If both offers are of equal,
5: right.
13: You know, if everything is equal, maybe the one letter,
5: the story helps
13: takes them over the top.
5: Push it over the edge. There's a question here. Good morning. If a person is looking to buy an acreage, would there be more questions that would have to be asked and answered than if you were buying a house in the city? This is from Bruce and Bigger.
13: Yeah, do your due diligence, especially with acreages, right? You know, you've got, it depends if it's on a hillside, you know, you maybe want a geotech report. You know, if it's a...
5: What does that tell you?
13: Well, that's going to tell you if there's some slump blocks in that area where you can build, where you cannot build. You want to make sure that that house is maybe properly where it's supposed to be. You're talking about well water. Is there a well? Mm-hmm. Are you hauling water? Are you going to do a quality test of the water? High iron, things like that. Mm-hmm. Is there a septic system? Is there a lagoon? Is that lagoon proper with respect to, you know, Sask Health? Lot of different moving parts.
5: Sure.
13: Do you have animals? Do they allow large animals? Are you going to want some horses? There's so many things when it comes to acreages that, you know, that would be another segment, as a matter of
5: fact. I was going
13: to
5: say, I did a segment on chickens in the city once. I gave my opinion. As a farm kid, I gave my opinion on that. Okay, this is a great conversation that we are not anywhere close to done. Craig is staying with us until 11:30 this morning. So lots of time for your questions. 1-877-332-8255. 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
1: From the national newsroom of the Canadian Press, I'm Hannah Stoles. The Alberta government has launched a $4 million advertising campaign for next month's referendum, urging citizens to vote to stay in Canada. The campaign will run online, on TV and radio, and on billboards. The Premier's office says it wants Albertans to understand what's at stake when they vote on October 19th. New Brunswick Premier Susan Holt has ordered the province's public sector to stop buying American products when Canadian substitutes are available, saying the move is in response to the latest round of U.S. tariffs. Holt made other related announcements as well.
2: We are undertaking a legislative review to explore granting the Minister of Natural Resources the authority to restrict moose, salmon, and mining claims to Canadian citizens. We're also asking NB Liquor to review its interprovincial purchasing and sales practices to identify opportunities to prioritize Canadian products.
1: Her government will also ban the purchase of U.S. goods and services for contracts valued at more than $5 million starting October 1st. A new report says Newfoundland and Labrador is expected to lead the country's economic growth for a second year in a row. Richard Forbes, principal economist at Signal 49 Research, says the province's economy is being driven by higher crude prices and offshore oil projects.
3: Oil production, that's really been the driver of Newfoundland and Labrador this year. There's been some oil production ramping up. Some recent projects that have been developed are increasing oil production this year. And then, you know, they're also getting an additional benefit from higher prices as well.
1: Although Newfoundland's economy will expand 3.7% in 2026, the think tank says its longer-term growth will be constrained by an aging population and challenges attracting migrants. A man is facing multiple charges after allegedly assaulting a victim and giving chase with a knife in a Surrey park this week in an incident captured in video. It shows someone clinging to the outside of a car to escape the scene. BC photographer Robin Newber says he was heading to a photo shoot in Redwood Park in Surrey on Wednesday when he encountered the scene of a man with a knife clambering over a pickup truck in pursuit of another man who ran towards his Tesla.
4: What happened was the guys basically ended up hanging onto my car and then being kind of dangled underneath the door for about 100 feet. I think I dragged him and just to get him away from the guy. Eventually he kind of begged me to stop the car so he could get inside because he was obviously getting road rash.
1: Surrey police say a 37-year-old man was facing multiple charges, including assault with a weapon, criminal harassment, and uttering threats. And the Edmonton Oilers' decision to sign a former Team Canada junior player acquitted of sexual assault isn't sitting well with a long-term fan. Mary Lowen, affectionately known among Oilers fans as Mama Stanley for her iconic Stanley Cup costume, took to social media to say she'd no longer support the team. The Oilers defended the signing by pointing to Alex Formenton's acquittal and his reinstatement by the NHL and Hockey Canada. This is the Canadian Press. In sports, it's a light day in Major League Baseball with only 5 games on the schedule. The Toronto Blue Jays will kick off a 3-game series against Baltimore tomorrow night at Rogers Centre. Over a dozen former hockey players are suing the University of Michigan. They say their coach and other staff were aware of sexual hazing and other abuses by teammates decades ago. The plaintiffs are 16 men who played at Michigan between 1984 and 2001. The university denies responsibility, but says the allegations are disturbing. It's another setback for organizers of the 2030 French Alps Olympics. Edgar Groperreau is leaving his role as organizing committee president. The change comes 7 months after Cyril Lynette left as committee CEO. And Morocco and Spain are jousting over the right to host the 2030 World Cup final. FIFA has yet to officially announce which country will host the match. Spain is still reeling from a massive border crossing by thousands of migrants who pushed from Morocco into a North American Spanish enclave in July. From the Canadian Press, I'm Hannah Stoles.
5: I'm Jeff Smith with your 650 CKOM News Update. A 41-year-old man in Saskatoon now faces charges including sexual assault. Police say the 5 victims were all 10 years old at the time, and the charges follow a report of sexual interference involving a staff member at St. Mary's School between September of last year and this past May. The school division says the employee has been fired. Some truckers we spoke with in Saskatchewan say they are struggling to find loads to bring across the border, leaving them with downtime because of the trade war. But others who mostly stay in Western Canada say they're still doing fine. Barry Melrose is being remembered as one of hockey's most influential voices following his death yesterday after a battle with Parkinson's disease. Melrose grew up on a farm outside Kelvington and went on to play and coach in the NHL, then served as ESPN's lead hockey analyst. His cousin, Wendell Clark, says Melrose was proud of his Saskatchewan roots. Two National Lacrosse League franchises will not be hitting the floor this upcoming season. The Philadelphia Wings and Ottawa Black Bears have folded due to financial problems. Players from both teams will be available in a single dispersal draft scheduled for Tuesday, and the Saskatchewan Rush hold the 10th overall pick. CKOM weather, Thursday night, partly cloudy with a low of 8. Friday, chance of showers, high 17. That's your 650 CKOM news update. I'm Jeff Smith.
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6: In control now. We can't even slow down. We don't have to go.
7: I want to say my son was about 17 years old when Flo Rida came to Regina. He wanted to go, so we bought tickets for him and his buddy, and I bought my own ticket. Stood in the back. Flo Rida. I hear that song. It takes me right back to the concert. Joining me today is Craig Adam. We are doing a 1 hour of Ask the Expert, and we're talking realty today. Craig is a REMAX Crown Real Estate Realtor, also the pride of Hudson Bay, Saskatchewan.
8: Saskatchewan.
7: I don't know why I remember that, but I knew it was somewhere.
8: Hey, the moose capital of the world.
7: There you go. Well, good to have you on the show. We have got a number of texts that are coming in, and so I want to jump right back onto the text line. If you have a question about buying or selling a home, Craig's got over 25 years in the industry, and this is the benefit of an Ask the Expert segment like this. Okay, Diane in Saskatoon says, we're selling our home. We love it. It's a great, solid, older home built in the 50s. We've done many improvements over the years. Nice neighborhood, beautiful yard. Maybe some small repairs needed on the house because it's older, but the important things, furnace, flooring, all of that stuff is new. My question is, I worry about tweaking everything that's not perfect. How far do we go before we put our house up on the market?
8: Great question, right? And, you know, what's your return on your investment? You know, the expensive things, it sounds like, are done, right? Furnace, windows, and your shingles and your roof. Those are the three most expensive things. If those things are done, the rest is really kind of cosmetic, but be careful. You know, a 50s house, where do you start and where do you finish?
7: Mm-hmm.
8: You start replacing flooring. Well, maybe I've got to start doing the baseboards. Oh, I got to do the baseboards. Now I got to do a trim around the doors.
7: Mm-hmm.
8: Oh, I do the trim around the doors. Now I got to change the doors, interior doors.
7: Right.
8: So, you know, the biggest return on your investment really is have it decluttered and have it clean.
7: Mm.
8: Have it clean.
7: Mm-hmm.
8: Now, they probably have a very clean house. So a few minor things. Paint is very inexpensive, right? When you think about it,
7: yep.
8: You know, especially if you're a decent painter, you know, a fresh coat of paint does a world of difference for a house. So you don't have to go spend tens of thousands of dollars.
7: I was going to say, even if you know that the person buying the house may not like the color and go with a different paint, it's still worth putting a fresh coat up.
8: Yeah, I'd say put a fresh coat on. You know, maybe some darker rooms. You know, we get people that, you know, they give their kids the blank slate. Pick whatever color you want,
7: right.
8: Jimmy. You know, and Jimmy takes a black
7: right.
8: or something, right?
7: Yeah.
8: Well, maybe you want to repaint that when you go to sell your
7: right,
8: house. So.
7: Right. When you said decluttered and clean made me think, I'm sure you've walked into some houses when you've been called and Craig, we want you to come out, take a look. We want to sell our house. And you walk in and you think, you got some cleaning to do.
8: You got some cleaning.
7: Do you have that conversation with people?
8: Well, you have to.
7: Yeah.
8: Right. I mean, they're looking for you for advice and they're looking for you for your expert opinion and mm-hmm. you will tell them. And there's certain ways that you know, if it's, we've been into houses where there are actual hoarders, you know, and that's another discussion, you know, because it could be some mental illness there,
7: yep.
8: You know, especially with houses that are just so jam packed.
7: Yeah.
8: So you really have to have that conversation of trying to declutter it as best you can. Depends mm-hmm. on where they're moving to. Maybe it's best that they have moved out and the house is vacant.
7: Mm-hmm.
8: That might be the best scenario at that point. But not everybody has that option either.
7: We're seeing a number of questions that are coming in talking about, is there an area where I can invest money that will give me the biggest bang for my buck? And the person in this text is saying, I'm thinking about the street appeal, the front yard, my front door, the look of the house as you're approaching it. How important is that?
8: First impressions, right? We hear about that all the time, whether it's in real estate or not even in real estate. How important is first impressions? You got a buyer, just think about from a buyer's perspective. They're walking up to your house and the first thing they see is, you know, your gutters are hanging off the side of the house. Your downspouts are out. are up and it's raining outside and water's pooling down by your, you know, the front door doorknob is like loose or the key is like sticky. Oh, it's always sticky, Craig. Well, I would fix it because the first thing that a buyer sees, and if it's negative, now they're looking at every negative thing in the house to see what else do I have to do in this.
7: What else have they neglected?
8: What else have they neglected, right? But if it looks pristine as soon as you walk up, it's like, wow, you know, this makes me feel pretty good. Because buyers make emotional decisions and then they justify it with logic later. Mm-hmm. So they will make emotional decisions right off the bat. So they want to feel good about the house coming up to it. And then they'll figure it out logically later.
7: Right. Craig Adam is our guest. Craig is a realtor with RE/MAX Crown Real Estate and here to answer questions that you might have. I've seen a couple of questions, and here's one from Jessica about staging. How much of an effect does professional staging have on the sale of a home? She's asking in the $600,000 range, but maybe just more generally.
8: Yeah, well, staging done well, it's not decorating, right? What it does is it's directing attention. Right. So that's what staging really is. It's kind of directing attention from other things. Now, keep in mind with AI now, if the house is vacant, we've got a vacant room, you can digitally stage a house for next to no cost. Now, staging can be expensive. And so if you're talking $2,000 or $3,000 per month, which might be the cost of staging, you want to make sure that your house sells pretty quick. So then the other part is pricing it properly. Because if you don't price it properly, it's not going to sell, and all the staging in the world's not going to help.
7: Right. 1-877-332-8255 is the number. If you have a question for Craig, let us know. I'm seeing a number of questions around disclosure. So what I need to disclose, if I'm selling my home, water in the basement maybe is an easy one for me to throw out. If I've had habitual water in my basement, then I should have probably taken care of it. But if you've had water before, even if you've got it fixed, do you have to disclose that?
8: You know, when in doubt, disclose it, right? Like if you're wondering, should I disclose it? Should I not? If you're kind of hemming and hawing whether you should, then you should. And not getting into the semantics of whether I should or not. Water in basement, great question. I would say that, you know, houses in Regina, especially if it's built in the 50s, 60s, 70s, it at some point maybe had a little bit of seepage, right? We had the floods that have gone on for so many years, and say, hey, look, we had, and we see this in the spring of 2011 or the spring of 2013. And we remember we had just like the rain we just had. A lot of people got water. They've never had water in their basement ever. Mm-hmm. But in the spring of 2011, when we had 6 inches in like an hour, we got a little bit of seepage in that southeast corner. We regraded the house. And our downspouts are fixed. Never had a problem since.
7: Right.
8: Nothing wrong with that.
7: Interesting. What are some of the things that you typically see disclosed when a homeowner is saying, I'm selling my house, here's the things I want you to know?
8: It can range from a lot of different things, from disclosures. It could be, you know, some of the questions, are you aware of any asbestos or vermiculite? We've got vermiculite in the attic. Sometimes vermiculite might contain asbestos particles. You know, there was a product called Zonalite that was back in Montana. It was a mine that got contaminated. That might be one. Water in the basement, any structural issues with the property. Right now, a seller might not know. They're not a structural engineer. They may not know if it's structural or not. But as far as they're concerned, they aren't aware of anything like that. Any encroachments, you know, the fences on the neighbor's property, but we have an agreement in place. Those might be something other, aluminum wiring. You know, is there any aluminum wiring in the property? It's another disclosure that has to be done.
7: Right.
8: So there's a number of different factors, appliances, everything that doesn't work.
7: Right. And how much of that kind of thing would be picked up in a home inspection on the other side? So, you know, we're talking about it from the homeowner who's selling what they have to disclose. If you're buying, you're likely to get a home inspection. How much of those types of things would be picked up?
8: Well, it's really important to have these conversations with your buyer about how a home inspection will go.
7: Right.
8: Because a home inspector's job, it's not to pass or fail a house. It's not to give it a 7 out of 10 or a 10 out of 10. He's there to report what he sees. Mm-hmm. And then you're the one that decides if you're satisfied with it or not. Right. And so he may pick up on some things. But that's the conversation too, is if you have something that's been disclosed by the seller, you may want to let the home inspector know that because he's doing what's called a visual non-obtrusive home inspection. He's not ripping out walls. He's not looking. He can only visually inspect what he sees.
7: Right. Right. Okay. I want to grab one quick call here before we go to the break. I've got Darren in Humboldt. Darren, thanks for calling. You're on the air with Craig Adam. What's your question?
9: Yeah, just wondering about overall trends for Saskatchewan. Lots of pricing in Canada has been going down or stabilizing in Ontario and in BC. Prices here in Saskatoon seem to be going up and up. Are we building enough stuff? Is there enough government stimulus so that the prices will stabilize? Are they going to continue to rise over the next couple of years, or where do you see it going?
7: Thanks, Darren.
8: Yeah, great question. We talk about markets right across Canada, and Saskatchewan always seems to kind of buck the trend a little bit. What's going on in Toronto? What's going on in Vancouver? Every market is local, right? The Humboldt market is local as opposed to Assiniboia, as opposed to Hudson Bay, Regina, everything else. So are prices going up? Well, that's a great question. And if people had a crystal ball, the one thing is we talk about supply and demand, right? If the supply increases, then it's going to help the demand, mm-hmm. right? And so we need to be building more product. Now, I don't know if government involvement is the right place to
7: be
8: there.
7: Have we seen that? Have we seen enough government incentivization for building, whether it's provincial or federal in our province?
8: Well, I think that, start getting into the political side of things, but, governments really need to step out of the way and allow investment and things to happen so we can create more product for people and maybe soften those prices, right? Because that's a big thing right now is the demand and supply. We can't build fast enough for the people that are wanting homes.
7: I've got a doozy of a question back on the topic of disclosure. Lillian is asking me if you have to disclose if someone has died in your house and you're selling it.
8: Yeah.
7: Don't answer. We'll take a break. We'll be right back here. 980 CJME, 650 CKOM.
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0: Welcome back to the show. Evan Bray with Craig Adam today. Craig, a Saskatchewan realtor, has been doing this work for over 25 years. He's with REMAX Crown Real Estate. That's where you can find him. If you have questions you want to ask off the air, not everybody has the question that they want to pose on the air. You're on social media.
1: Oh,
0: as well.
1: I'm easy to find. Yeah, right. I don't really hide from people.
0: Yeah. Craig Adam, easy to find. Okay, I asked the question. I mean, it's kind of a tough question, right? The question as to whether or not you have to disclose if someone has died in the home. And Lillian's text gives an example of a friend who bought a home and then found out after the fact that someone had died in the home, and she was quite bothered by it. Is that a disclosure?
1: Well, it can be. It certainly can be. If it is a violent death or a crime in the house, then certainly would have to be something that would be disclosed. We do have people who have an elderly family member that may be sick, prefers to have their last days at home. They die peacefully in the house, not something that would have to be disclosed. However, with a caveat on that, if that is something that would be a concern of Lillian's or a buyer,
0: right,
1: then that should be disclosed to your realtor ahead of time, so then they can ask some questions.
0: So if they ask the question, you have to give
1: you have to answer. You can't lie. You have to be honest and tell people. If they ask you if somebody has died in the house, you have to tell them.
0: Right. So I want to ask this question from Jay in Regina, because he's wanting to follow up on the, you know, if a statement is asked for in the condition of sale. Let's say, have you ever had water in your basement? And you neglect to mention it, or you don't tell the truth about it. Is there legal repercussions that the buyer can actually come back to you if it's found out after the fact that indeed that wasn't the case?
1: Certainly you can, yeah. Right? You know, you say, oh, I've never had water, and forgetting that you had water is not an option.
0: From someone like me who lives in an area where we've had water a couple of times, I mean, you know, you've had water.
1: If the buyer moves in and you're talking to the neighbor, and the neighbor goes, oh yeah, Joe, he used to have the plumbing company over here every year pumping water out of that basement. Oh really? Well, he never told us about that. And all of a sudden,
0: neighbors,
1: right? And so absolutely, the buyer then will probably get a lawyer. And you'll be getting a letter. And, right. You know, like I said before at the top of the show, Evan, when in doubt, disclose, because they can never come back to you if you've disclosed it in the first place.
0: Right. Well, we actually got that question on the phone line. I'm going to go very quickly to that question. Neil in Abernethy, go ahead. Your question for Craig.
2: Well, it's virtually exactly what you said. We bought a house a year ago, and we point blank asked the homeowner, was there ever water in the basement? And they said, oh, no, never. And then in the disclosure, there was no mention of water in the basement. And three neighbors have come forward, even the brother-in-law of the past homeowner, and said, yeah, water came in through those wet years down the valley and came in through the basement windows. So what kind of recourse would we have? We would not have even thought of buying a house that had water in the basement. Just the black mold alone scared right. us.
0: So what is the recourse? Is that then a civil thing, Craig?
1: Yeah, it's a civil thing at that point. And, you know, if it's a concern, then, you know, you would talk to your lawyer and see what the steps would be. Neil, did you use a realtor or did you buy it privately?
0: Oh, sorry. I might have lost. Do I still have you there, Neil?
2: Yeah. We bought it through a realtor. The realtor was there. When we asked the question, we did not get a home inspection. We just didn't think it was necessary, and I don't think a home inspection would have come across or found that.
0: Right.
2: Like, there is no evidence in the basement right now,
0: right.
2: or when we bought it, of water being in there.
0: Greg?
1: Yeah.
0: So does the realtor make a difference? The fact that they didn't do it like a private sale, that they had a realtor, does that make a difference?
1: Well, it is important to have a realtor for sure. I may be a little bit biased, but certainly there's things, and we go into hundreds and hundreds of houses and we see things, and we've been to dozens and dozens or hundreds of home inspections, right? We know what home inspectors look for. There's certain things that you can look for. Even if you don't do a home inspection, we point out things all the time.
0: Right. I want to get to a couple of more questions here. Kate in Swift Current. My house has been updated, furnace, windows, shingles, etc., but my front sidewalk is not in the best of shape. how important is the front sidewalk?
1: Well, first impressions, right? And if you don't have the money to fix your sidewalk before, you know, going on, because what a buyer might think is, oh my goodness, it's going to cost $10,000 to redo that sidewalk. Right. Concrete's not cheap, mm-hmm. right? Get a quote. I would recommend just getting a quote. What is it going to cost to repair that sidewalk? You get a quote, it's like $1,500 or $2,000. Now you've actually got something on paper that you can ease the buyer's anxiety.
0: Oh, yeah, that's a good idea.
1: About the sidewalk. Well, you know, Craig, the feedback is the sidewalk's a little crumbly. Well, you know what? It's only going to cost about $1,500.
0: In fact, we got a
1: quote. We got a quote from ABC Contracting.
0: So. Right. Is radon becoming a thing? I got a text here from Ron in Saskatoon asking, like, how often is radon being detected in homes, whether it's through inspections or, and does that have to be disclosed?
1: Well, Regina is like the hotbed for radon, right? In Canada, it's mm-hmm. just the way that, we sit. Radon's, it's very hard. Well, it's not hard to detect it, but it takes a long time to get an accurate test, like 90 days. Mm-hmm. So no seller is going to take their house off the market for 90 days so you can do a radon test.
0: Very quickly, we're only down to a minute here. Sean has asked the question, and I saw it earlier from someone else, about mobile homes. Are they worth the buy? I know they're hard to get a mortgage on. Have you sold mobile homes?
1: I've sold a few. They're hard to get a mortgage on because you're basically selling a chattel because it can be moved. It's like putting a 25-year mortgage on a fridge. A bank's right. not going to do that. So you have to have cash.
0: Mm-hmm.
1: Yeah. There might be a credit union that might do it.
0: 1-877-332-8255 is the question. There were so many questions that came in. I knew we weren't going to get to all of them. Here's one about, is there a timeline where your house can't be on the market too long or it looks bad? Like if your house is on the market for a month and it hasn't sold, is it fine to leave it on the market?
1: You're not going to sell if it's not on the market. You know,
0: so one of the texters said, I feel like in this day and age where houses are getting snapped up, if it's there too long, it makes it look bad.
1: Yeah, don't believe everything you see in the media or on social media. If your house has only been on for 30 days, give it some time and it will sell.
0: Okay. Craig, this has been great. It's just been awesome. Like that, we're done an hour. But people, again, can find you online?
1: Yeah, they can find me online. You can just Instagram, Google Facebook, or Google my name. Yeah,
0: find them there.
1: No S on Adam.
0: Okay, yeah. Craig Adam with RE/MAX Crown Real Estate. Thanks so much for your time today. Appreciate another episode of Ask the Expert. We'll take a break, come back, and talk about the Bombardier threat that Donald Trump made. We've got our aviation expert joining us next here on 980 CJME and 650 CKOM.
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4: I'm Jeff Smith with your 650 CKOM News Update. A 41-year-old man in Saskatoon now faces charges including sexual assault. Police say the five victims were all 10 years old at the time, and the charges follow a report of sexual interference involving a staff member at St. Mary's School between September of last year and this past May. The school division says the employee has been fired. Some truckers we spoke with in Saskatchewan say they are struggling to find loads to bring across the border, leaving them with downtime because of the trade war. But others who mostly stay in Western Canada say they're still doing fine. Barry Melrose is being remembered as one of hockey's most influential voices following his death yesterday after a battle with Parkinson's disease. Melrose grew up on a farm outside Kelvington and went on to play and coach in the NHL, then served as ESPN's lead hockey analyst. His cousin, Wendell Clark, says Melrose was proud of his Saskatchewan roots. Two National Lacrosse League franchises will not be hitting the floor this upcoming season. The Philadelphia Wings and Ottawa Black Bears have folded due to financial problems. Players from both teams will be available in a single dispersal draft scheduled for Tuesday, and the Saskatchewan Rush hold the 10th overall pick. CKOM weather, Thursday night partly cloudy with a low of 8, Friday chance of showers, high 17. That's your 650 CKOM News Update. I'm Jeff Smith.
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11: Cal, there you are. 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
11: Did you set up that tiki bar? And is that a wading pool?
12: Yeah, it's for my hooves and my little dog, Brutus. 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
11: All animals love being outside. 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
12: I am insulted. How inhumane of you.
11: Seriously, why are you out here?
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11: Well, we need you. We're busy stocking the shelves with pet food and pet toys and all the treats.
12: Oh, straight guy. Why'd you have to go say the T word? Brutus knows that word. You have to spell it out. T-R-E. Let me see. Another E, I think.
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12: You keep working. I'm gonna stay out here and tan my hide.
11: Don't give me any ideas, Cow.
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20: Can use some exotic booze. There's a bar in far
0: back. As you and I are chatting, a news conference is happening where Mark Carney is standing right beside Ukraine President Volodymyr Zelensky and talking about the continued support that Canada will provide to Ukraine. This news conference is going on. Of course, we know Mark Carney is going to be, he's holding an investment summit coming up in the next little while. We also know he's going to be over talking to the European legislature. That's happening before the Canadian legislature, which some people are critical of. But nonetheless, all of the things that we're watching unfold, none of this has to do with what's going on with the United States, which is still a problem that's out there. Doesn't matter who you talk to. We hear from Premier Scott Moe, for example, who has said that the province of Saskatchewan supports the federal government's step with these counter tariffs, but the goal still needs to be getting back to the table, negotiating the best deal for Canadians. When those retaliatory tariffs came on, we knew, like, we had to know that there was going to be a response from the United States. Well, Donald Trump did respond in a couple of ways, and one of them was putting a Canadian company in his sights. The U.S. president went on Truth Social and basically said that he had a message for Montreal-based Bombardier. If you want to sell your planes in the United States, you need to build them in the United States. He went on further to say, no more selling Bombardier in the United States. Now, as we pull this apart, we learn that there's one problem with that. Bombardier has a pretty significant American footprint. They've got a number of employees. They work with suppliers from the United States. So this is a little more complicated than one would expect. And that's where my next guest comes in. John Graddick, who we have had on our show a few times now. John is an aviation expertise coordinator of the aviation management program at McGill University in Montreal, the same city that has Bombardier as a company. And I'm happy to have John Graddick joining us by phone. John, welcome to the program.
2: My pleasure to be here with you, Evan.
0: How big of a player is Bombardier worldwide?
2: Oh, in a private jet airplane marketplace, it's probably number two in the world in terms of airplanes. There's major manufacturers of these private jets. Gulfstream is number one. Bombardier is number two. Embraer is number three, and I'd say Pilatus is number four. So they're up, you know, they're up there in the top tier of the private jet planes. And yeah, and these planes are, you know, $60, $70, $80, $90 million
0: right.
2: US.
0: So
2: not cheap.
0: The comment made by US President Donald Trump saying Bombardier can't sell planes in the United States unless it builds them there. Well, just give me your thoughts on that.
2: Well, he basically said these airplanes are not good enough. I'm saying, well, what do you mean not good enough? Bombardier just sold $5.5 billion worth of airplanes in the U.S. in the most competitive market there is on the planet. There are 3,500 of these airplanes already flying in the U.S., including the U.S. Army and the U.S. Air Force are flying Bombardier airplanes. So, he's kind of, looking to create a tempest in a teapot in this one by saying they're not good enough. They are the best-selling business jet in the U.S.
0: Right.
2: And, our friends at Gulfstream are not very happy. So they pulled Donald Trump's strings to make this statement that they would like to have Bombardier out of the equation and have more Americans buy Gulfstream.
0: We've learned there's been a few things that this trade war has taught us, but one is how integrated the automotive market is between Canada and the United States, and to a degree, Mexico as well. I feel like I've learned the same thing about Bombardier. Can you talk about the operation, what is done in Canada, and how kind of important the connection is with the United States?
2: Yeah, I think Donald Trump has basically been focusing on where is this airplane being delivered from. And yes, it's being delivered from Montreal, just down the street from where I live, in Ville Saint-Laurent and Dorval. And, there's about 5,000-6,000 employees that basically do the finishing on this airplane. But, to build an airplane is not just the finishing of the airplane, it's where the components come from. So in this airplane, the wings of the airplane are built in Roanoke, Texas. Flight controls, Los Angeles. Learjet, Wichita. The plant in Fort Wayne, Indiana is being built that will have most of the airplanes for the Learjet airplanes. The airplanes for the Global Express are coming out of GE Honeywell. So there's about 15,000 direct jobs in the U.S., about 20,000 indirect jobs, 2,800 suppliers for this airplane are in the U.S. So this is a fully integrated North American business. Any North American aerospace company takes full advantage, like Boeing, the 787 for Boeing's airplanes. The landing gear and the struts on the airplane come out of Winnipeg for all of Boeing 787s that they're building. So we have, it's fully integrated stuff crosses the border all the time.
0: I wonder about how, like, if this were to come to fruition, if Donald Trump could stop Bombardier from being sold in the United States, how much impact would that have on the company? How big is the American market for Bombardier?
2: It's big. It's, you know, 55% of the sales of Bombardier happened last year in the U.S. So Bombardier's total sales last year were $9.2 billion of jets. 5.5 of that was to the U.S. Mm. So, yeah, they're a big deal. So, you know, as much as Mr. Trump would like to make this wish of his, you know, become the edict and there's no more sales, that's not an easy task to do. You know, that, you know, these airplanes have gone through certification. People are, you know, there's about 300 airplanes that are being, that are on the order books from the U.S. for this airplane. So you're going to be sitting with some pretty upset U.S. customers that are waiting for these airplanes to show up. Because they love this airplane, and it's economical. It's the type of airplane that they need for their fleets. People want to have this airplane to be, you know, in their fleet rather than have a Gulfstream airplane. So I think that, you know, he's kind of, you know, picked on a company, which is unusual for him, picked on a company that he doesn't really understand the implications on the U.S. side as much as he thought he did.
0: Aviation expert John Graddick is my guest. If memory serves me right, this isn't the first time he's had Bombardier in his sights, because didn't he threaten decertification and 50% tariffs, but neither really came to fruition earlier in the year?
2: This is a favorite, you know, topic for Donald. I think Donald's gone after them in 2018, if you remember, the Bombardier C.

0: this thing about Bombardier that he keeps bringing it up, and we always kind of say, okay, pick on somebody else.
1: There was another article that I saw where accusations were made that the Canadian government has subsidized or bailed out Bombardier in the past, which is another allegation of an unlevel playing field. Has that played into this at all, John?
0: Not this time around. That played in 2018. That's what Boeing was using as its means. I think that he likes to point fingers. The Trump administration likes to point fingers at these subsidies, or Boeing and Gulfstream like to point it. But the thing is, in this business, your biggest customer is the military. Your biggest customer for these airplanes, and they basically force you to spend big bucks on design. So that's the subsidy you're getting. You're getting stuff from militaries that, yeah, it doesn't show up in the civilian side, but your business wouldn't be what it is if it wasn't for the military subsidies. So, you got to be really careful how you use that subsidy thing, because it does catch up to you.
1: John Graddick is my guest, the coordinator of the Aviation Management Program at McGill University in Montreal. We have seen, in some cases, some very small businesses, in other cases not so small, where businesses have heeded the threat, the enticement, whatever you want to call it, to move their business entirely to the United States, manufacturing, whatever it may be. We've done stories on our radio station about businesses that have made that decision. Is this possible? Could Bombardier, I'm not saying they're going to, but could they easily move production all into the United States?
0: We've had that situation happen in aerospace before. I think that, the end result of that 2018 complaint that Boeing made to the government forced Bombardier to unload the C-Series airplane to Airbus, if you remember. And Airbus had to build a plant in South Carolina to build a plant to, in fact, build the A220, which is our new version of the C-Series, and have it built and have that supply U.S. carriers. So that tactic does work. But it takes time. Now, in order for you to move your final assembly plant to a U.S. facility, you need a plant. You need to have the Canadian suppliers rethink some of their technologies. But more importantly to me is you need people, very competent people, technical skills, and artist skills, literally, to do the finishing on these airplanes.
1: Right.
0: And that's not easy to do. So Bombardier's been training their staff in terms of quality finishings and everything else on the airplane for 10 years. For them to start anew and just start from a blank piece of paper in the U.S., we're talking years, if not decades, in order for them to be able to do it. So, yeah, it's feasible, but not a short-term solution.
1: John Graddick is my guest, aviation expert. Before I let you go, you said it yourself earlier, where Donald Trump will often, target commodities or, things like the steel industry or softwood lumber or autos. It isn't often that he will focus on an actual company, like an individual company, like he's done here with Bombardier. I listened to an interview where you said this could be the first of many Canadian companies targeted. Why do you say that?
0: Well, I think that, he's looking to see, how successful has this targeting been? Has he been able to change the conversation in Canada more towards his considerations? And he's trying to meddle in Canadian politics, in my opinion. That, he knows that Quebec is going through a provincial election, and what's the way to kind of throw a hand grenade into the Quebec election by talking about shutting down Bombardier in Montreal and moving production to the U.S. And so that's what he's doing. So he's seeing how successful is that. And he was successful. He took all the oxygen out of the room on Monday and Tuesday of this week in the province of Quebec, because everybody was just trying to do battle with, the Trump's tweets.
1: Right.
0: So I think that, if he sees that this has been disruptive in the Canadian electoral context, he's going to try it with other companies, and whether it's Canpotex, whether it's uranium, whether it's electrical, we have to be able to sit there and say, okay, what do we do to kind of, tit for tat. If you can do that to us, we can do it to you. So there's a number of tactics we have to have in the back of our minds that if he does this again, and he can pick companies, that's not something that we should basically stand for, and we should basically be prepared.

0: paired with some countermeasures as well.
1: John, appreciate the check-in today as always. Thanks for your time.
0: My pleasure. Take care. Have a good day.
1: Thanks, John. John Graddick is aviation expert, coordinator of the aviation management program, McGill University in Montreal. I took the Bombardier threat as just that, a threat. I don't know that I believe it would come to fruition, because don't forget, there's heavy, heavy links to the company in different states. Kansas, for example, is a state where I know the leader there, the Republicans in Kansas, have pushed back because of the jobs that Bombardier sports supports in that state. So you have to think that that domestic pressure, political pressure, will play a part in actually the steps that are taken. If, for example, they were looking at a complete ban of Bombardier planes. Someone on the text line just pointing out, don't forget who's buying Bombardier planes. If you're spending $60 million on a plane, you're a person who probably has deep pockets for political donations as well. So keep that in mind as this whole thing unfolds. 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
1: You know, it's funny, we do a segment like we did with Craig Adam, the realtor from Remax Crown Real Estate, and we had a, you know, one full hour of Ask the Expert. It's like the questions keep coming, even though the segment is over, and I'm feeling bad. I'm trying to get back to a few people just to say, you know, reach out to Craig or reach out to any realtor. I mean, we've got lots of great qualified people in the province, but they would be happy to connect you to the answer to the question that you might have. It's a good thermometer check on how many people are keenly interested in a topic like this. Clearly, there's a number of people who either they themselves are buying and or selling a house or know someone. I see a lot of parents texting in saying my kids are in the process of fill in the blank, buying a house, selling their house, whatever, and they have questions. So thank you to the questions that came in. We did as well as we could to get so many on with Craig, but reaching out and having that connection just one-on-one through a direct message or through a website or whatever, you'll get the answer there as well. I mentioned the Canadian Prime Minister Mark Carney is standing shoulder to shoulder with Ukrainian President Volodymyr Zelensky. It has been announced that Canada and Ukraine has signed a 100-year agreement to work together on things like defense, energy, and trade. So the details of that will unfold here over the next little while. It'll give us something to talk about in the shows to come yet, but that is part of the announcement that we saw announced today, a 100-year agreement between Canada and Ukraine. Take a break. We'll be right back to wrap up the show here on 980 CJME and 650 CKOM.
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1: From the National Newsroom of the Canadian Press, I'm Hannah Stoles. The Alberta government has launched a $4 million ad campaign ahead of the fall separation referendum. The campaign will urge Albertans to stay in Canada, airing online, on TV and radio, and on billboards. Of the 10 referendum questions on October 19th, 9 will focus on immigration and constitutional issues, while the final question asks if Alberta should stay in Canada. Premier Danielle Smith has stated she supports the province staying in Canada and wants to put this issue to rest. U.S. President Donald Trump's ban on most imports of Canadian alcohol is set to kick in on September 29th, but brewers are trying to make the best of the three-week window before the ban. Andrew Olland, chief executive of Moosehead Breweries, says the focus is on shipping as much beer as possible until then.
2: What is really important for us is to preserve the shelf space and the relationship we have, particularly with retailers in the United States. If our beer is not on the shelf in the United States, they'll quickly put someone else's beer on, and it can be really tough to regain that shelf space.
1: He says the brewery is currently absorbing the cost of 50% tariffs, which came into effect last month after the trade negotiations between Canada and the U.S. fell apart. Prime Minister Mark Carney's cabinet wrapped up a meeting in Banff Thursday discussing issues like U.S. tariffs and the separation debate in Alberta. Carney says he's heartened to see the level of support that's appeared in polling, but won't pour money into helping fund the remaining campaigns. Cabinet heard from Calgary Mayor Jeremy Farkas and Red Deer Mayor Cindy Jeffries. Farkas says cabinet heard his concerns and he felt respected.
3: Definitely feel listened to, but again, the proof is in the pudding. This is not a relationship that hinges on any one specific moment or transaction. It's a continued process that doesn't end on October 19th. It just continues.
1: Alberta voters will face a choice next month between remaining part of Canada and holding a decisive new referendum on leaving. A new survey shows most Quebec workers are suffering from a range of health problems such as dehydration and fatigue. According to the Léger survey, 72% of employed individuals reported experiencing at least one effect related to extreme heat. The organization that commissioned the survey is calling on Quebec to adopt a workplace cooling strategy. And more than 200 feature-length and short films are screening at the Toronto International Film Festival from dozens of countries across six continents. The festival's opening night film was Being Human, a biopic about American disability rights activist Judy Heumann from Oscar-winning filmmaker Sean Haidar. Austin Laundry is a fan attending the festival and spoke to the Canadian Press about what he loves about it.
4: I don't know. I like the experience. I like that there is something for everyone. Like, I can watch movies, you know, on my own, but I can also, you know, send screenings to any number of different friends or family members where, you know, I can watch a wild, debased Midnight Madness movie with some friends.
1: The 51st annual Toronto International Film Festival runs until September 20th. This is the Canadian Press. In sports, the Toronto Blue Jays are idle today. They'll kick off a six-game homestand tomorrow against Baltimore. It remains unclear if Seattle Seahawks quarterback Sam Darnold's hip injury will keep him out of next week's game at Arizona. Seattle coach Mike McDonald says Darnold's status is undetermined. The Vegas Golden Knights are locking up one of their top young forwards for a long-term deal. Braden Bowman has signed a six-year contract extension with an average annual value of $3.4 million U.S. Canada is off to a great start at the Wheelchair Basketball World Championships in Ottawa. The women's team beat Australia 79-30 for its second straight victory in group play. The Canadian men are back in action tomorrow after opening with a win yesterday. And the National Lacrosse League is down to 12 teams. The league says the Ottawa Black Bears and Philadelphia Wings are ceasing operations. The Black Bears spent two seasons in the nation's capital after the franchise relocated from New York. From the Canadian Press, I'm Hannah Stoles.
5: I'm Jeff Smith with your 650 CKOM news update. A 41-year-old man in Saskatoon now faces charges including sexual assault. Police say the five victims were all 10 years old at the time, and the charges follow a report of sexual interference involving a staff member at St. Mary's School between September of last year and this past May. The school division says the employee's been fired. Some truckers we spoke with in Saskatchewan say they are struggling to find loads to bring across the border, leaving them with downtime because of the trade war. But others who mostly stay in Western Canada say they're still doing fine. Barry Melrose is being remembered as one of hockey's most influential voices following his death yesterday after a battle with Parkinson's disease. Melrose grew up on a farm outside Kelvington and went on to play and coach in the NHL, then served as ESPN's lead hockey analyst. His cousin, Wendell Clark, says Melrose was proud of his Saskatchewan roots. Two National Lacrosse League franchises will not be hitting the floor this upcoming season. The Philadelphia Wings and Ottawa Black Bears have folded due to financial problems. Players from both teams will be available in a single dispersal draft scheduled for Tuesday, and the Saskatchewan Rush hold the 10th overall pick. CKOM weather, Thursday night partly cloudy with a low of 8, Friday chance of showers, high 17. That's your 650 CKOM news update. I'm Jeff Smith.
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0: Jamie Dye with the Year of the Green Zone. Coming up, Britton Gray with the latest on the Riders. The injury report just came out. This is the final injury report of the week where they declare who's in, who's out. AJ Ouellette, will he be back in the lineup for the Riders in the Banjo Bowl on Saturday? Questionable for AJ Ouellette. I'd move it more to doubtful that he is questionable on the injury report. No Daniel Weeb. He has been ruled out. So we'll see what that receiving core looks like. Shamar Bridges looked like he will fill that hole. Vashawn Janicis might re-enter the lineup going up against the Bombers in the Banjo Bowl in a quadruple header Saturday in the Canadian Football League. Of course, the National Football League started last night 13-10. Just a beautifully played football game between the Patriots and the Seahawks. The defenses were the story, especially the Seahawks defense, again, in the fourth quarter, picking off Drake May three times. And week one continues tonight in Australia. It's the Rams and the 49ers. And Nick Hamilton is joining us here on the Green Zone out of NBC Los Angeles, as well as Nightcast Media. And Nick, thanks so much for your time.
1: Hey, thanks for having me. How you doing?
0: I'm doing very well. Now, the question of the day when talking about this football game, Nick, has nothing to do with the talent of both teams, who's playing quarterback. It's all about sleep deprivation. Whose plan will reign supreme, Nick, with LA going down 36 hours before the game and the 49ers there all week?
1: Well, I think you have to look at Sean McVay's track record when it comes to international games. He has wins following this formula. So I think if it's not broke, don't fix it. I think when you look at Sean McVay, obviously he spent an incredible amount of time, along with the coaching staff, the medical staff, sending people out there, you know, a couple years in advance to see what the sleep, the body deprivation, the sleep deprivation, the body weight types. Everything that you can imagine to ensure that you're not depriving anybody of anything and getting them outside of their element too much. So I think it's a smart move by Sean McVay. I mean, you don't stay out there long enough where your body gets acclimated to Australian time. By the time it's time for you to kind of settle down, it's time for you to get back on the plane and fly 16 hours back to LAX. So I think you have to go with Sean McVay thus far to prove otherwise.
0: So can we just dig in a little bit deeper, just in case our listening audience didn't quite catch what you just said? The LA Rams, over the last, 2 years since they found out this game was going on, have been sending employees down to Australia to test all of this out to see which plan is best?
1: Absolutely. They've known about this for quite some time. They were, you know, doing their due diligence. They're doing their research. You know, sports science is not just about, you know, bones and muscles. It's also about how a person's body reacts to a different time zone, obviously altitude, elevation, turnaround times. All of those factors obviously were into play. But no one truly knows unless, obviously, you get down there and then we see the results of the game on Thursday night, Friday in Australia.
0: Yes, of course, it is the Rams and the 49ers. I'm intrigued by this one on which plan works. But it might not matter because of the talent level. These are two talented teams. But, Nick, you cover the Rams. They are the Super Bowl favorite. What do you see on paper that has you, let's start, believing that this super team, so to speak, will come through for the Rams with the Super Bowl in Los Angeles and win it again before Matthew Stafford retires?
1: I think you just look at the defense, the depth of the defense, which is something they did not have in its totality last season. Obviously, there were a lot more question marks about some of the interior defense, and especially in the secondary, not named Quentin Lake and Cam Curl. So I think they went ahead in the offseason, bolstered that. Trent McDuffie, obviously getting Myles Garrett is a huge upgrade. And then you're getting Aaron Donald back on the other side. And then also, too, You can't forget Kobe Turner, Byron Young, Landman, guys like that that can rotate. And then also, you're getting a Tutu Atwell, who we all know he's familiar with that particular those schemes on offense, but a guy that can protect the ball when it comes to punt returns and so forth. So now you have some protection in that area, which was something else that we saw the Rams have trouble in last season as far as being able to protect the ball on punt returns. So now you have a guy who has incredible hands, who knows what the expectations are and knows how to secure the ball effectively where they don't give it up to the other team. So I think when you look at this team overall offense, obviously you got the returning MVP in Matthew Stafford. You got an excellent running game and Blake Corum and Kyren Williams. You look at the wide receivers. You look at the tight end group, which is a very deep tight end group room. And then the offensive line as well, it continues to grow. So I think, sky's the limit. But obviously health is going to play an important role in this process as they, mature along in the season. But if these guys can stay healthy, continue to play A-level type games, because everybody's going to be gunning for them, obviously. I think this is the team that can at least get to the Super Bowl.
0: Nick Hamilton is joining us. You can find his work, Nightcast Media, NBC Los Angeles, as the Rams and the 49ers, their first game will be played in Australia tonight, early morning Friday in Australia. But Nick, you talked about why they will win or potentially get to the Super Bowl. What is going to be the biggest factor that prevents that from happening? Is it health, or do you see a few other teams in the NFC that definitely have what it takes to beat this Super Bowl favorite?
1: Well, I think they're definitely going to get challenges. I mean, you can't ignore the Philadelphia Eagles and what they were able to obtain in the offseason. You can't ignore the Seattle Seahawks. I know they won last night, and unfortunately Sam Darnold is going to be out for a significant amount of time. Maybe 2 to 3 weeks, hopefully tops, and I'm sure they'll get right back into it. So you can't count them out. You got to look at the Dallas Cowboys with Dak Prescott this year, who could potentially win their division, get a top seed, and then see where they go as it pertains to that. So I don't think you can count anybody out, at least those teams in the NFC. But the Rams, like I said, I think their biggest thing is just health and being able to get through the season, especially on some of those short weeks. That they're going to experience a Thursday night game, obviously a Christmas Day game, which I believe is on Friday or Saturday this year. And then also there's a Wednesday game the week of Thanksgiving. So there are some factors involved when it comes to maintaining health and maintaining the durability of their players throughout this 17-game grueling season.
0: I'm always intrigued by getting to know the people through the lens of those who cover them. Sean McVay seems like a heck of a time to cover as a head coach, Nick.
1: Oh, absolutely. I mean, Sean McVay, I mean, he has his moments, as many have seen, when he's upset and he's not happy, we all know it. When he's ecstatic and he's excited, we all know it. But he's an extremely brilliant mind. I think that's one thing that people don't realize. And even talking to the players, you realize why some of the people on his coaching tree become head coaches, because you spend a few minutes with McVay and you realize how intense but how meticulous he is when it comes to coaching. I mean, even talking to Bob Chesney, who's a new head coach at UCLA, who spent some time with Sean McVay. Jed Fish, who's the University of Washington head coach, spent some time with McVay a couple of years back and gathered the things that they both learned from Sean McVay and how he runs his rooms, how he runs his defense, how he runs his offensive rooms, how he runs his special team rooms, and then how he just operates as a head coach and as a person, and the respect level that he gives each and every player and tries to protect the players as well. I think that's something that they all acknowledge and admire about Sean McVay. Besides his energy, his enthusiasm, this man has a motor that does not quit, which is a beautiful thing to watch. And somebody who truly loves to do what he does and is successful at it, most importantly.
0: So there's been all that broadcasting rumor stuff, especially a few years ago. I think that would be such a waste because of his brilliance. Because as a coach, I mean, like taking him from the sideline to the broadcasting booth. I don't see it ever happening. He just seems like a guy who loves coaching so much that it would be hard to pull him into a broadcast booth?
1: Well, you know what? I will never say never with people, but I think it's like you ever cook a turkey and you know you have to cook it so many hours for it to marinate. You know, you have to marinate it first for so long. Then you have to put it in the oven for so long. You got to baste it for so long. And if you take that turkey out too early, you're going to be in for a big surprise. It's not going to be as flavorful as you imagine. And I think that's the thing with Sean McVay. I think Sean McVay is right now is way too soon for him to even think about broadcasting as a full-time career. I think maybe as he gets older, maybe wins a couple more championships, I think maybe he may think about that. I think that may be a thought in his mind. But right now, he's at the prime of his career. Like you said, I agree with you. I think it just doesn't do it justice for him to be just solely on the airwaves. I think he's a guy that needs to be on the sidelines, has a desire to be on the sidelines, and embraces the challenges that come along with it. And you can do nothing but respect that.
0: And finally, I'm just curious, when do you expect to see Aaron Donald suit up again? As he didn't make the trip to Australia, will he be in as early as week two and ready to go?
1: I could see week two, absolutely. And the reason for that, too, I mean, look at the factors. Monday Night Football, first game, first home game at SoFi Stadium. I mean, the crowd's going to erupt the moment his name is called and he runs out there from the tunnel onto the field after Myles Garrett. So, I mean, that would be the perfect time for Aaron Donald to show up. Now, how many snaps he gets remains to be seen, but he is practicing. He is watching film. He is revving up as they move along. And I think the Rams will be very smart with him. I don't think they'll have him out here, you know, every game, four quarters. I think you're going to see a constant evolution of him just revving up snaps. And they're going to be smart with him. And he's going to be smart with his own body. And so I think when he works together with the coaching staff and the medical staff, but best believe, Aaron Donald just being out there on the field will send shockwaves to any opposing offense. Let's be very clear about that. When you see 99 somewhere on that field, whether he gets to you or not, you're going to be made aware that his presence will be felt. Whether he sacks you or whether somebody else gets to you, you're going to change your scheme. So 99 being out there, I would deem week two, just because it's at home and that's where you want to start anyway. And then we'll see how the season progresses. But I don't expect him to play on short weeks. I would be surprised if he plays on short weeks coming up in the schedule. But for right now, I would just love to see Aaron Donald return. And I think the fans of Los Angeles will as well.
0: Well, Nick, thank you so much for this. This was an enjoyable conversation. Enjoy the game tonight.
1: Hey, thanks a lot. Appreciate it. Anytime.
0: That is Nick Hamilton joining us here on the Green Zone out of Los Angeles, NBC Los Angeles. And you can check out his work at Nightcast Media. What do you think? Now he's convinced me that I'm wrong on the Rams and I should have picked them to win after the sleep deprivation thing. That's crazy. How much money do NFL teams have where they can just send dozens of employees randomly throughout? Hey, you know what? You're going to fly to Australia with a team doctor. We're going to study your body and all that stuff, how you sleep, all those energy levels. Then you're going to fly back. Why? For the one game we play in Australia. The one time. I don't see CFL teams being able to do that. Although I would love a trip to Australia. 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

0: Time now for the Green Zone 1 Minute Drill, the latest in sports. A lighter day in Major League Baseball with the Blue Jays a day off. They take on the Baltimore Orioles starting tomorrow. They are one game back of the Guardians after the Guardians lost to the Orioles yesterday. One of the teams in the mix are the Texas Rangers in this wild card race, and they are leading the Seattle Mariners 3-0. Right now, that's about the only game of consequence when it comes to the wild card race with the Jays and the Guardians. Meanwhile, in the NFL tonight, you will have the LA Rams and the San Francisco 49ers. They're playing each other on a rugby pitch in Australia. That is a 6:30 kickoff tonight. That's 10 a.m. Friday in Australia for this football game. Meanwhile, the Rough Riders are getting set for the Winnipeg Blue Bombers, and they will have to play without Daniel Weeb. He is ruled out with a head injury suffered in the Labor Day Classic, and AJ Ouellette listed as questionable. We'll see what the depth chart looks like tomorrow. Coming up next, here on the Green Zone, Scott Roblin's going to stop in, chat a little bit about his conversation he had with Wendell Clark, remembering his cousin Barry Melrose, as well as previewing a big football weekend locally. Both the Thunder, the Hilltops head-to-head, Huskies, Rams as well will continue their schedule. That's next with our Saskatoon sports reporter Scott Roblin on 650 CKOM and 980 CJME.
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10: I'm Jeff Smith with your 650 CKOM news update. A 41-year-old man in Saskatoon now faces charges including sexual assault. Police say the five victims were all 10 years old at the time, and the charges follow a report of sexual interference involving a staff member at St. Mary's School between September of last year and this past May. The school division says the employee has been fired. Some truckers we spoke with in Saskatchewan say they are struggling to find loads to bring across the border, leaving them with downtime because of the trade war. But others who mostly stay in Western Canada say they're still doing fine. Barry Melrose is being remembered as one of hockey's most influential voices following his death yesterday after a battle with Parkinson's disease. Melrose grew up on a farm outside Kelvington and went on to play and coach in the NHL, then served as ESPN's lead hockey analyst. His cousin, Wendell Clark, says Melrose was proud of his Saskatchewan roots. Two National Lacrosse League franchises will not be hitting the floor this upcoming season. The Philadelphia Wings and Ottawa Black Bears have folded due to financial problems. Players from both teams will be available in a single dispersal draft scheduled for Tuesday, and the Saskatchewan Rush hold the 10th overall pick. CKOM weather, Thursday night, partly cloudy with a low of 8. Friday, chance of showers, high 17. That's your 650 CKOM news update. I'm Jeff Smith.
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0: Welcome into the Green Zone. This is a Thursday afternoon. Of course, it's Confidence Index Day here on the Green Zone. We're asking you how confident you are in the Rough Riders by having you look ahead. And how do you think this season will finish? 8-4 record after 12 games. The second third is done. One more third, six games to go. They were 10-2 last year at this time, by the way. Looking at the results, just over half believe the Riders will get back to the Grey Cup. 39% say they'll win it for a repeat. 37%, though, say they're not going to make the Grey Cup. They're going to lose in the division final. 17% say they'll lose the Grey Cup. Only 6% think this season will end in the division semifinal. 1-877-332-8255. You can vote at Jamie and I on X. But joining us right now is Scott Roblin, our Green Zone Saskatoon sports reporter. There is much to discuss here, Scott. But let's start off with the conversation you just had earlier today with the great Wendell Clark as he remembered his cousin, Barry Melrose. What was Wendell pondering looking back on the life watching his cousin make the National Hockey League when he was, I think Wendell was about 8 years old when Barry made that leap?
1: Yeah, and he was talking a lot about, given the 11-year age gap between the two of them, Barry was already off playing hockey right when Wendell was starting to get into the sport. But what he remembers the most were those summers back in Kelvington. And he remembers coming back from the cabin and driving past the Melrose family farm and seeing Barry run the length of the highway to keep in shape over the course of the offseason, and then years later go on to play on ball teams as well, and just the relationship that was formed there, which carried over to the ice surface where, you know, they got into a few brawls as well during those Toronto and Detroit matchups. But just some really great memories shared by Wendell. Obviously, someone he was close with in the hockey community, but being actual family, he said it's a tough day for the family, but given the experience that Barry had in so many different ways of on the bench, on the ice, and in the broadcast booth as well, the impact he's had on the sport, both in Canada and the United States, it all came back to Saskatchewan and his hometown roots as well. So a lot of great stuff from Wendell Clark, and I'm not sure it's been a tough day for the family.
0: Indeed, it would have been 70 years old, of course, has been battling Parkinson's the last few years, retiring from the broadcasting world in 2023. Greg Wyshynski, his colleague at ESPN, is going to join us in just a little bit to remember Barry as well here on the Green Zone. But so much local sports to get to, from football to otherwise. But there's some breaking news in the National Lacrosse League that just came in as Scott reporting that it is official. There's been a lot of rumors about the future of two organizations, but the Ottawa Black Bears and the Philadelphia Wings will discontinue operations and won't participate in the upcoming season. So yet again, instead of an expansion draft, there will be a dispersal draft coming, Scott, for the remaining 12 teams in the National Lacrosse League.
1: Yeah, and unfortunately, this has been kind of the way of the National Lacrosse League over the entirety of its existence, where you do have the expansion teams come in, and then a couple years later, you see a team or two fold, most recently with Panther City Lacrosse Club a couple of years ago down in Texas. It's a bad day for the league. I mean, you have a team in Philadelphia, which has gone through a bunch of different iterations, just weren't able to make it work financially. And, that was kind of confirmed at the end of the season that they wouldn't be coming back. Ottawa is a very unique circumstance because they moved from New York to Ottawa just two seasons ago, and the sponsorship dollars weren't there. The fan attendance wasn't there. And, now that franchise, goes away as well. So as it relates here in Saskatchewan to the Saskatchewan Rush, now it goes down to a 12 team league. Both franchise players will be involved in one pool for a dispersal draft, which will be held next week on Tuesday. Saskatchewan Rush will hold the 10th overall selection in that draft, given their record over the past two seasons. And from there, you basically go and see who you can add to the roster, add to the lineup, and whoever you don't get there, you might be able to nab in free agency when that opens on the 18th as well. So a lot of moving pieces for the Rush, but now there is some certainty in terms of scheduling and being able to look forward to 26-27.
0: And of course, there's a lot more local sports to get to. If you haven't noticed, football season is well underway through minor football, high school football, And coming up this weekend, here we go. It's the Hilltops and the Thunder, Scott. It's at Libel Field in Regina, the 4-0 Thunder after the bye week, the 3-1 Hilltops. The Wildcats being a little bit of a thorn in the side of the Hilltops at the start of this season. Whenever it's like the Bombers and the Riders, whenever these two teams go at it, throw the records out. Let's put the ball on the field and see how this goes. Again, Saturday night, 7 o'clock kickoff at Libel in Regina.
1: Yeah, there's something special in the CJFL when it comes to the Hilltops and the Thunder of having these 7 o'clock games. It doesn't happen too often. It really only happens maybe in playoffs, but certainly in these all Saskatchewan matchups. And like you said, here we go. These are two teams that have been building towards this for the first month of the season. Like you said, Regina has been the class of the league, has not lost a game. Saskatoon has looked shaky at moments, but they've done enough to win three of their four games. And I think that's been big for them early in the season where they've overcome some injuries. Brody Karmanicki has really stepped up at running back over the last couple of weeks. They're coming off a bye week as well, so we'll see what their injury situation is going to be and how healthy they go into this game. I think from a Hilltops perspective, it has to come down to shutting down Peter Bersh. 9.1 yards per carry this season. He has been on a crazy trajectory, the early candidate for MVP out of the Prairie Football Conference. And I think for Saskatoon, whose defense has had some good flashes, but not a ton of consistency, if you're able to contain him and focus on the passing game for Regina and force them into those situations, I think that's how they win the football game this weekend. But Regina's offense is so dynamic that I think it is going to come to a huge challenge for Tom Sargent and his group to shut down the 4-0 club.
0: The Regina Thunder, just so everybody's aware, have averaged 300 yards rushing per game in their first four this season. That is incredible. I know they had, I think, 300 rushing in their first game, whatever it was, or over that number. It was a ridiculous stat, but 300 rushing yards per game from the Thunder's offense. Yes. That is job number one for the Hilltops, is to stop the run. There's no doubt, Scott.
1: And it's about being able to get penetration at the line, because not only has Peter Bersh been so dominant with his legs and being able to pick up first downs, the offensive line and the blocking has played a huge role in that for Regina early in the season. So Saskatoon's going to have their work cut out from them from a defensive perspective and making sure, especially in the first half, to not let kind of the cart get off the tracks and to stay in a tight game and maybe see if Griffin Sander can throw some touchdowns with the solid start he's had at quarterback.
0: Scott Roblin, our Green Zone Saskatoon sports reporter, with us. Okay, as we'll skip from Saturday to the night previous. A couple of homecoming games coming up for U Sports Canada West action. Let's start in Regina, the Rams against Manitoba. Manitoba coming off that win over the Huskies last week. The Rams coming off a big 39-8 win over Alberta. How impressive were the Rams and the Bisons in week one as they go head-to-head?
1: I mean, it's a statement for sure, especially when you look at Canada West this season. I think it's quite wide open. There's only maybe one or two teams that you can say aren't contending for a championship this year. Regina has been building towards this the last couple of years. And don't forget, in the Hardy Cup last year, they held the lead for the majority of that game until Saskatchewan came back in the final few minutes of the fourth quarter. So, you know, Regina is out for a conference championship this year. And you saw that in week one. And Manitoba, I mean, not many people saw them putting the boots to the USASK Huskies like they did in that first game in Winnipeg. A really solid defensive effort and a lot of really, really good routes run by receivers in that group as well. So it makes these homecoming games even more important for the two Saskatchewan teams to try and keep pace when you're pushed like teams from Calgary and Manitoba.
0: And of course, the Huskies, they're a home opener coming up tomorrow night as well, 7 o'clock. At Griffith Stadium, in comes the Dinos off a 32-7 win over UBC. What did you see from the Huskies that they need to clean up tomorrow night?
1: How much time do you got? I mean, talk to Scott Flory this week, and he said in all aspects of the game, offense, defense, special teams, coaching, they weren't ready. They weren't ready to go from the drop of the hat of that game, and it showed some inconsistency in terms of the

0: But next week, we are going to debut a new segment coming to the Green Zone featuring Scott Roblin. He's going to give us a junior hockey report. We're going to dig in on the Western Hockey League, the Saskatchewan Junior Hockey League, every Thursday at about this time to really talk about the storylines, the big games coming up on the weekend, the big stories from the week. He'll also provide a feature interview as well as the Green Zone focusing in on junior hockey in Saskatchewan with Scott Roblin starting next week, because you blink and here we go. The WHL season's upon us, Scott.
1: Yeah, I'm excited. I'm excited to connect with players and coaches across the province here, no matter whether it's major junior or junior A level. There's a lot of great stories coming out this year, a lot of highly talented players and teams chasing championships. So it's going to be fun connecting with them this season.
0: That is Scott Roblin here on the Green Zone. Scott, thanks so much.
1: Yeah, thank you.
0: That is our Green Zone Saskatoon sports reporter. So every Thursday here on the Green Zone, Scott Roblin will provide a junior hockey report for the junior hockey fans across Saskatchewan. Of course, you still have some preseason action going on tonight in Prince Albert. It is the Saskatoon Blades and the PA Raiders. More coming up next on the Green Zone. We'll look at the confidence index, where people are voting on how you think the Riders are going to finish the season. Yes, huh. It looks like still the confidence is pretty high that this team's going back to back for the first time in franchise history. Also coming up here on the Green Zone, Greg Wyshynski remembers his colleague from ESPN, Barry Melrose, and an update on the Green and White with Britton Gray. That's all here on the Green Zone on 980 CJME and 650 CKOM.
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4: Energy is like medicine. If it doesn't have side effects, it probably doesn't do anything. For example, coal produces CO2, but this can be largely avoided using technology. Oil does the same and can have spills. Solar and wind power require enormous tracts of land for development, and they still use a lot of CO2 in their construction. Plus, they use a lot of concrete and steel and require roads to each one. And they are not sources of baseload power, they're only good for intermittent use. Now, hydroelectricity, or power from damming a river, is clean in its function, but the construction, once again, requires a lot of concrete. I mean, a lot of concrete. And dams destroy pristine habitats and traditional lands, plus disturb canoeing routes. So, every source of energy has issues. None are perfect. And so, energy is like medicine. If it doesn't have side effects, it probably doesn't do anything. I'm Eric Anderson from SIMSA.
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0: Welcome back to the Green Zone. Jamie and I with you. Did you get your email from Craig Reynolds today? If you're a season ticket holder, I got an email from Craig Reynolds. Season ticket holders and MVP plan. MVP plan, that is, holds your ticket pricing for 3 years. However, next year, there will be a slight increase because of the extra, the potential of an extra playoff game. Because of the playoff format that I do not like, by the way. But also, the president and the CEO of the Riders, if you are a season ticket holder next season, you will get a 10% discount for food and non-alcoholic beverages at the stadium. For MVP plan members, you get an extra 5%, so it'll be 15% for food and non-alcoholic beverages at Mosaic Stadium next season. So there it is. And remember, the Grey Cup right here in Saskatchewan. Next season, the earliest ever, November the 7th, 2027, will be the Grey Cup. They moved the season up. They also announced some of the off-season dates. The Combine's actually going to be March 15th, the draft April 13th. Then you will have rookie camp opening April 21st, with main camp opening on April the 24th. And remember, the season opens May long weekend next year.
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1: From the National Newsroom of the Canadian Press, I'm Hannah Stolz. Prime Minister Mark Carney says he's spoken to U.S. President Donald Trump a couple of times over the last few days as the trade war between the two countries escalates. Carney made the remark during a news conference in Calgary alongside the President of Ukraine.
2: I speak regularly to the President, President Trump. I've spoken in recent days.
1: Carney says they can, quote, compartmentalize, and that part of the responsibility is to work together to resolve global issues like the war in Ukraine. Canada and Ukraine have finalized a $350 million agreement to deliver air defense interceptors through an American mechanism to help protect Ukraine from Russian airstrikes. President Volodymyr Zelensky says he's in Canada to discuss drone production and preparation for winter, given the prospect of further Russian strikes on critical infrastructure.
3: We are on the way to a big drone deal. We signed it the first step, and our teams told us that in 90 days we can have drone deal. Then Mark said, can we have it in 9 days? And the teams immediately said, yes, of course.
1: Zelensky also met with federal cabinet members in Banff, Alberta. BC's wildfire season appears to be winding down, as more than 50 fires have been extinguished over the last week. Just three of about 100 blazes are burning out of control, and there are no major fires of note. The BC Wildfire Service says now is a good time for people to make their homes more resistant to wildfire. The season has been one of the province's most destructive, with wildfires destroying or damaging more than 500 structures. The defense attorney for Lindsay Clancy has filed a motion asking a judge to throw out her triple murder case, saying prosecutors failed to show enough evidence to support a conviction. Defense attorney Kevin Reddington has argued that Clancy was suffering from postpartum psychosis when she killed her three children. ABC's Aaron Katterski has more.
4: Nearly a week after Lindsay Clancy's trial ended with this.
5: I'm going to declare a mistrial.
4: Her attorney is asking the judge to step in and do what the deadlocked jury could not. Find the Massachusetts mother not guilty of murdering her children by reason of insanity.
1: Reddington argues that the case should not be tried twice. U.S. senators from both parties are demanding OpenAI provide answers after its artificial intelligence system hacked another AI company. An investigation was launched Thursday for the attack on AI startup Hugging Face. Senator Chris Van Hollen is calling on OpenAI Chief Executive Officer Sam Altman to immediately grant federal cybersecurity agencies access to information to assess the safety of its AI models. And actor Josh Hartnett says he would welcome more film production in Los Angeles again while attending the Toronto International Film Festival. He says production in LA has dropped enough that it's become difficult for many film and TV workers there, as many productions move to Canada or other countries. Hartnett's Netflix miniseries Below premiered at TIFF, which was shot in Newfoundland, and stars Hartnett and Vancouver actress Mackenzie Davis. This is the Canadian Press. In sports, the Toronto Blue Jays kick off a six-game homestand Friday against Baltimore at Rogers Centre. Toronto sits one game back of the Cleveland Guardians for the third and final wildcard spot in the American League. Nicholas Small scored in the 88th minute to help AFC Toronto earn a 2-2 draw against Montreal Roses FC in Northern Super League action. Lauren Rau put Toronto on the board in the 82nd minute to trim the deficit to 2-1. The single point kept Montreal 5 points ahead of second-place Toronto and third-place Ottawa. The National Lacrosse League is down to 12 teams. The league says the Ottawa Black Bears and Philadelphia Wings are ceasing operations. The Black Bears spent 2 seasons in the nation's capital after the franchise relocated from New York. And Canada is off to a great start at the Wheelchair Basketball World Championships in Ottawa. The women's team beat Australia 79-30 for its second straight victory in group play. The Canadian men are back in action Friday after opening with a win. From the Canadian Press, I'm Hannah Stolz.
6: I'm Jeff Smith with your 650 CKOM news update. A 41-year-old man in Saskatoon now faces charges including sexual assault. Police say the five victims were all 10 years old at the time, and the charges follow a report of sexual interference involving a staff member at St. Mary's School between September of last year and this past May. The school division says the employee has been fired. Some truckers we spoke with in Saskatchewan say they are struggling to find loads to bring across the border, leaving them with downtime because of the trade war. But others who mostly stay in Western Canada say they're still doing fine. Barry Melrose is being remembered as one of hockey's most influential voices following his death yesterday after a battle with Parkinson's disease. Melrose grew up on a farm outside Kelvington and went on to play and coach in the NHL, then served as ESPN's lead hockey analyst. His cousin, Wendell Clark, says Melrose was proud of his Saskatchewan roots. Two National Lacrosse League franchises will not be hitting the floor this upcoming season. The Philadelphia Wings and Ottawa Black Bears have folded due to financial problems. Players from both teams will be available in a single dispersal draft scheduled for Tuesday, and the Saskatchewan Rush hold the 10th overall pick. CKOM weather, Thursday night, partly cloudy with a low of 8. Friday, chance of showers, high 17. That's your 650 CKOM News Update. I'm Jeff Smith.
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0: Back to the Green Zone on this Thursday. Of course, Saskatchewan gearing up for the Banjo Bowl. The Riders and the Bombers tangle in a rematch of last weekend's overtime classic, with the Riders improving to 8-4, but they'll go in without a rookie receiver, Daniel Weeb. Concussion will keep him out of the lineup this week. Look like Shamar Bridges, signed over from Hamilton, will be reinserted in the lineup. Britton Gray will have more on that at 5:05 this afternoon on the Green Zone. But right now, we are going to remember a great Saskatchewan hockey icon on the ice, 300 games in the NHL, 200 in the WHA. Of course, a coach, won championships in the WHL, also in the AHL, took the Kings to the Cup. But I equate him to the United States' Don Cherry. Barry Melrose was an amazing broadcaster. Charles Barkley called him the greatest analyst ever because of his honesty and his takes. And of course, every so often, people will bring up the mullet for Barry Melrose, maybe the greatest of all time there as well. We're remembering Barry Melrose with Greg Wyshynski. You should check out his piece on ESPN.com, Remembering Barry Melrose. It's a fantastic read about the man and the life. And Greg, our condolences to the entire ESPN family mourning the loss of a good friend in Barry Melrose.
1: Yeah, much appreciated. It was a tough one yesterday. We were at the rink in Las Vegas for the NHL Player Media Tour, including my friend John Buchagross, who people know worked really closely with Barry Melrose, as did Steve Levy and so many others at ESPN. And, you know, it was not news that was all that unexpected, given what we knew about Barry's health. But you never expect it, you know what I mean? So, I think the emotional blow from yesterday was softened by just the unbelievable outpouring from not only the hockey community, but also the sports media community, and also just the sports fan community. Cause like you said, and like I said in the piece, Barry Melrose was hockey for generations of sports fans who were watching SportsCenter, and they're watching slam dunks, and they're watching touchdowns, and they're watching Tiger Woods putting. And then when it was time for hockey, it was Barry Melrose on ESPN talking hockey.
0: What do you remember about your first introduction to Barry Melrose as the human being? Because we remember him well as being that good old Saskatchewan boy, as someone who was very accommodating. But his fame would probably have some people intimidated, Greg.
1: That and just his comportment. I mean, like, the aesthetics of Barry Melrose were a guy that wore really nice, if slightly oversized, suits. He had the slick back hair. He had the mullet. He had a very memorable, booming, deep voice, and loved to smoke cigars. And so, you know, I tell the story in the piece about how I remember seeing him in Boston smoking a cigar on the concrete steps of a building, and everyone recognized him, but no one was going up to say hi. And it's because he's cool. he's a celebrity. There's an aspect to him that felt unapproachable. And it's the ultimate irony, because he is that Saskatchewan farm boy. And so once I got to know him as a coworker, once I got to know him as a colleague, on the road and up in Bristol, it was jarring to think about how some people conceived him, and to realize that amongst the sports media celebrities that you'd find at ESPN, he was easily one of the most approachable.
0: We tried to describe it earlier. I mentioned the Don Cherry of the United States hockey broadcasters, because the Don was must-see TV to talk about hockey in Canada. Much like Barry was, the only guys you could almost mention on ESPN. But we're talking about Saskatchewanians' impact on the game. And, of course, on the ice, if you're doing the top players, it's the Gordie Howes and, well, of course, Barry's cousin, Wendell Clark and Ryan Getzlaff and these guys. But off the ice, impact in coaching and the impact, especially down south, how big is the impact that Barry Melrose had to sell hockey to the United States?
1: Oh, it's huge. I mean, you know, Steve Levy said it in my piece on ESPN today that, you know, he was the face of hockey in the United States for the better part of 20 years. And that's absolutely true. I mean, you know, the difference between him and Don Cherry, besides, you know, maybe some hot takes, is that Barry was an oasis for hockey fans in a desert of other sports, while Don was obviously the main attraction on a hockey show. You know what I mean? And so, you know, there was a number of people in U.S. media that kind of kept the flame of hockey lit until we got to a point where the sport started to expand, the NHL started to expand, and the sport really gained a lot of national popularity. You know, one of them was Barry, Buchagross, Levy, Linda Cohn. You could look at a guy like Michael Farber at Sports Illustrated, a guy like Kevin Allen at USA Today. People that were on these really large media platforms when they existed, and their job was to tell hockey story. And the thing about Barry that made him unique, not only, you know, beyond his style and his approach, was his ability to take this complicated game in the eyes of a casual sports fan and kind of make it accessible. I talked to some of his former players with the LA Kings, Rob Blake and Tony Granato, and they both told me that his reputation as a teacher when he was a head coach is something that they watched him bring over to television. And so if he was talking to Dan Patrick or someone on ESPN who may not necessarily be have passed Hockey 101, he had a unique ability to take our sport and make it digestible to the general audience. And that's a real trick when you're at ESPN. It's something I've had to learn a time or two, and he was really adept at it.
0: Greg Wyshynski joining us. If you haven't yet, you should go check out the piece. One of my favorite stories was actually probably one of his more controversial takes, when he made the mention about, you know, hiding the wallet and then in Newark, and then actually going there and going on a tour as almost an apology for it and getting to know the community. And I thought that was an interesting look into Barry Melrose, kind of that, you know, that's where we here in Saskatchewan, we'll go the good Saskatchewan boy kind of going, okay, yeah, I've never been there. I should go experience it before I have an opinion. But that's just a sign of who Barry was, Greg.
1: Yeah, that might be the other point of demarcation from Don Cherry, was Barry's ability to maybe admit fault or incorrectness on one of his takes. But yeah, as the story goes, the New Jersey Devils moved from East Rutherford of the Meadowlands to Newark, New Jersey. Newark, New Jersey, even for the people that lived in New Jersey at the time, had a reputation of being kind of a tough place. And, you know, when the Prudential Center opened, it opened in a place where, you know, if you walked four or five blocks in any direction, you weren't really at a hockey arena anymore. And so Barry kind of, I think, digested that from media and knew about the reputation of the city and said, you know, don't go outside if you want to keep your wallet or whatever he said. But then, like you mentioned, you know, he took the invitation from local politicians in Newark to go and tour the city, and his opinion got turned around. And Cory Booker, who was the mayor of Newark at the time and became a U.S. senator after that, you know, kind of celebrated Barry at the time to say, you know, not everyone's going to go come here to see if their opinion is correct, and not everyone's going to change their opinion when they do come here. And it was a real nice moment, especially for someone like me from Jersey, who did take it personally when he said that. It was a real nice moment for him to show, you know, emotional and intellectual growth.
0: Yeah, and as you and your colleagues mentioned yesterday, a lot of them said it was maybe fitting you were at a hockey rink when Barry's wife notified that Barry had died at the age of 70, fight with Parkinson's, of course, with Barry Melrose. But what a guy. That's what everybody's saying. What a man. What an ambassador for the sport of hockey. What a career as well, and will be dearly missed and has been on the broadcast over the last couple of years. And Greg, yet again, our condolences to the ESPN family.
1: No, I appreciate it. You know, one of the joys of this job is working with some really special people, and Barry was one of them. You know, I had the pleasure of hanging with him on the road during the playoffs, and had the pleasure of sitting in a room and hearing him spin stories and spin tales. And, you know, he was special. I grew up watching him. For a lot of us, like I said, he was, when you see him on television, you know, it's time to talk hockey. And for a lot of us that grew up with ESPN, not always talking about hockey, he kept it in the conversation. And like I said in the piece, it was a real joy to see us get the rights back and Barry go from someone who had to keep hockey in the conversation to someone who was, you know, centered in our coverage of the sport, because now everybody at the network cared about it.
0: Yeah. Finally, Greg, I'm going to play a clip for you just because I know you love Barry Melrose stories, reminiscing. Wendell Clark was talking to our reporter, Scott Roblin, today. Of course, they're cousins, and he had this playing memory of those brief times when they were in the NHL together with Barry Melrose and Joey Koser.
2: There might have been the three Calvinton guys involved in the last bench-killing brawl in Toronto. I think Joey was the first guy off the bench. Barry and I collided behind the bench, behind the net in Toronto when the Zamboni entrance, and we got taken to the penalty box. And then all heck broke loose, and Barry and I spent the time talking in the penalty box about the mayhem that was going on.
0: Not the good old days, hey, Greg? The good old days.
1: Two relatives in the penalty box just chatting it up as they're wiping the blood off the ice. I mean, that's hockey. Barry wouldn't have had it any other way.
0: Greg, thanks so much for joining us today.
1: Anytime. I appreciate it.
0: That is Greg Wyshynski from ESPN. And again, you should check out the piece. It's a great piece on Barry Melrose. You can find it from Greg Wyshynski at ESPN.com. And our Scott Roblin, you can read his story as well, talking to Wendell Clark and some of the memories he shared, because there was an age gap between the two, of course. Barry was kind of the guy leaving Calvington, going to the National Hockey League, that inspired so many others from that area that also made their way to the National Hockey League. 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

0: This is the Green Zone. Coming up, we're going to talk about the confidence index for the Riders. But did you see the news out of Edmonton? Yesterday, we were talking about the signing of Alex Formanton. And my take on this was, why? Why bring in the controversy? Is Alex Formanton a game changer at 1 year, $850,000 a year with the PR that's going to come with it? And one of the most recognizable Oiler fans has declared she's out. She put on her Instagram, and I'm talking about Mama Stanley. You know her from those Stanley Cup runs. She dresses as the Stanley Cup and goes to the watch parties outside. An Oiler diehard. She says she's out. She is a past victim of sexual assault. She put that on Instagram, and she said, in no way can she support this organization as long as Alex Formanton is a part of it. She does acknowledge that, yes, he was acquitted, but with her experience, she must support those that have been assaulted as well as those who have alleged assault. So she's out, and she's not the only one. The amount of responses on her media platforms of, I as well am handing in my stuff, as long it is. It's what we talked about yesterday here on the Green Zone. I don't understand it. I don't get it. Let them play in Switzerland. Or if Carolina wants them, whatever. But even that organization, why? Is Alex Formanton that good to bring into your organization, acquitted or not? I don't understand it. So Mama Stanley says she's out as a fan of the Edmonton Oilers.
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6: The weather in Saskatchewan can change on the drop of a dime. Punishing, pounding rain, funnel clouds, wicked, whipping wind. 650 CKOM takes weather coverage seriously. We're staffed 7 days a week to bring you breaking weather coverage. Rely on 650 CKOM severe weather updates.
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8: I'm Jeff Smith with your 650 CKOM news update. A 41-year-old man in Saskatoon now faces charges including sexual assault. Police say the five victims were all 10 years old at the time, and the charges follow a report of sexual interference involving a staff member at St. Mary's School between September of last year and this past May. The school division says the employee has been fired. Some truckers we spoke with in Saskatchewan say they are struggling to find loads to bring across the border, leaving them with downtime because of the trade war. But others who mostly stay in Western Canada say they're still doing fine. Barry Melrose is being remembered as one of hockey's most influential voices following his death yesterday after a battle with Parkinson's disease. Melrose grew up on a farm outside Kelvington and went on to play and coach in the NHL, then served as ESPN's lead hockey analyst. His cousin, Wendell Clark, says Melrose was proud of his Saskatchewan roots. Two National Lacrosse League franchises will not be hitting the floor this upcoming season. The Philadelphia Wings and Ottawa Black Bears have folded due to financial problems. Players from both teams will be available in a single dispersal draft scheduled for Tuesday, and the Saskatchewan Rush hold the 10th overall pick. CKOM weather, Thursday night, partly cloudy with a low of 8. Friday, chance of showers, high 17. That's your 650 CKOM news update. I'm Jeff Smith.
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0: Welcome into the Green Zone. Jamie Nye with you on this Thursday afternoon. Britton Gray is coming up just past 5 o'clock to bring you up to speed on the Saskatchewan Rough Riders. The news is Habakkuk Baldonado is returning to the Rough Riders, global defensive end. What could that mean for Alex Hale? If Habakkuk Baldonado gets on the lineup, they're going to have to take one guy off. They can only have two. It's only Alex Hale and Oscar Chapman. If Baldonado gets put on, I don't think he'll be on the roster this week. He would have just arrived. But we'll see how that trickles out through the bye week. But right now here on the Green Zone, it's time for the Confidence Index. I would love to have you on the fan line at 1-877-332-8255. So we have done this for the last couple of years. It's known as the Confidence Index. And it's how confident you are in the Rough Riders and where they're headed this season. So we do it at the start of the year. We do it after the first third of the season. So after the first six games, they were 4-2. We do it after 12, 8-4, another 4-2 third. And then, of course, we'll do it right before the playoffs begin. So at the start of the season, it was around 50% were going, it's a repeat. The Riders are going back to the Grey Cup. We're winning it again. After the first third of the season, the confidence dropped, but not very far. There was a lot more Grey Cup loss predictors than Grey Cup than there was previously. There were still a plenty of repeats. And then you were saying, I don't know if we can beat Montreal. So where are we at right now? 1-877-332-8255. Where do you think the Rough Riders are headed after 12 games with six games left? That final third starts Saturday in Winnipeg. So I'm looking at the poll on X. Very scientific, I know. And right now, 39.9% say Grey Cup repeat. That is down from in the 40s the last time we did this. And remember, it was about 50% at the start of the season. So we have seen the little bit of a drop in the confidence of repeat. However, it's still well over 50%. 58% are saying they will get back to the Grey Cup. So of those, it's like a third. Two-thirds think they will win it. One-third believes they will lose the Grey Cup. I'm assuming you think they're going to lose it to the Montreal Alouettes. But here is the number that has been increasing. 34% say they're going to lose the division final. So are you fearful of the Edmonton Elks? Because I was asked this recently on how much I believe in the Elks. Now, I am one who I look at each team. I look at Trevor Harris. I see Sam Emilson, Kian Schaefer-Baker eventually healthy. It looks like AJ Ouellette is nearing a return. Best on best, I'm going with the Saskatchewan Rough Riders over the Edmonton Elks. I am. You put that best team on paper against their best team on paper, the way we've been watching it and how it plays out, I'm going with the Rough Riders over the Edmonton Elks. So I am more siding with they'll get back to the Grey Cup. The Montreal Alouettes look much stronger than they did last year. And it's been a fully healthy Davis Alexander, knocking on wood. I'd hate to see him get hurt because the CFL is way better when all these starting quarterbacks are healthy. So that's where I'm at. If today you're asking, I'm going to go the Montreal Alouettes probably beat the Rough Riders in a rematch of the Grey Cup in Calgary. 1-877-332-8255. You're the Rider fan. You've been watching this season. Where do you think it's going on the confidence index? How would you vote on where the Riders will have? Jim says, if we have all our starters, 100% we're winning. But that is a big if. 1-877-332-8255. Ralph is on the text line as well. He's saying, Jamie, I think the repeat is going to happen. I think we will get stronger as the team heals from their injuries. That's kind of where I'm at, Ralph. When you look at Keen Schaefer Baker's probably back. Probably back at after the bye week. Sam Emelis, we're still not quite sure. As Sheldon's pointing out about the Travis Tice injury, yes, that'll limit Montreal a little bit. But Stevie Scott, if he's healthy, when he comes back, that guy is pretty darn good. He had a great end of the season last year. He looked like he has the goods to be a great running back. And I think it's just a great offensive line. So Sheldon is saying, I think the Rough Riders will be back in it for the Grey Cup. So the confidence still sounds pretty high with this Rough Riders team. Be damned, Edmonton. Or maybe their biggest roadblock will come in the form of the BC Lions. 5-1 in their last six. I have them beating the Montreal Alouettes on Saturday, too. I think the BC Lions aren't slowing down as the season nears an end. 1-877-332-8255. That's the fan line here on the Green Zone. Give me a ring now on 650 CKOM and 980 CJME.
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0: Well, a good Thursday, football fans. Tonight, we'll be watching the National Football League from Australia. It is the Rams and the 49ers in the second game of week one. Of course, last night, Seattle won. Tomorrow, a reminder, in Regina, it's the Rams' home opener. They take on Manitoba, who beat the Huskies last week. The Huskies open their home schedule with their homecoming game against the Dinos tomorrow night as well. And then, for more football fun, you also have the Hilltops and the Thunder this weekend. Head-to-head, Libel Field, 7 o'clock on a Saturday. Oh, yeah, there's the Banjo Bowl as well. High school football, minor football, all over the province of Saskatchewan. It is September, after all. It is football season. And we're asking you about the Saskatchewan Rough Riders and your confidence on where they're going this season. Terry, what's your feeling towards the Riders heading into the final third of the season?
1: Hey, Jamie. Well, I'm figuring they're going to go 4-2, but they're definitely going all the way to the Cup and strong chance of winning it for several reasons. Like you said, best on best, definitely. But it's not very hard to make the argument that even our second best on best, because they've been used so much, they seem to be doing all right. And Jason Alexander, with his style of play, I could very easily see him like getting injured before the end of the season. And then finally, I call it the bait and switch formation with touchdown Tommy and Trevor in there. Like, they've got to be giving the defense coordinators fits. Like, how's this for a play? I just dreamed this one up. Tommy laterals it over to Trevor, and then he kicks in the afterburners and goes on a long slant, and then Trevor does the flea flicker. Like, boom, instant touchdown.
0: There is so much, Terry, they can do with this formation that they've only scratched the surface of what they're doing. I can't wait. Mark Mueller is an offensive, you know, guru on trying to think stuff up, so I can't wait to see it. So you believe it's going to be a Grey Cup repeat. Now, with Alexander, though, Terry, I'm going to say this. They might clinch first so quickly that he might not have to play a lot, which might hurt them in their road to the Grey Cup, but it'll help him stay healthy

0: is where I'm going with that, Terry.
1: True, but I don't know. It's just, you know, he's hungry and he wants the ball, and he's not scared to, you know, throw his body in there.
0: Oh, yeah, he plays like a man who don't care how many bumps or bruises he gets. He the more the merrier when it comes to contact with Davis Alexander. 1-877-332-8255. So Terry's got a Grey Cup repeat coming for the Saskatchewan Rough Riders. Taylor, who is ready to boo the Bombers tomorrow. Taylor, or on Saturday, I mean. Where do you think the Riders season is headed?
2: Well, first of all, Jamie, you're absolutely right. Bombers blow. Second of all, I just wanted to ask you, have you heard, is Ontario Wilson out for Saturday? Did you hear anything about that?
0: Hold on. Let me check my email from Darren Cameron, the public relations person from the Winnipeg Blue Bombers, if I got an injury report from him or not.
2: If they tell you the truth.
0: Let's see here. He is listed as questionable. They're all questionable, by the way. They're all questionable. And Nick Dembski didn't practice today. Questionable. Oliveira, questionable. They both practiced yesterday. Ontario Wilson didn't practice both days. Questionable. I would put him as probably out. There's the update.
2: Okay, well, thank you for that. But, I mean, let's be honest here. I mean, do I think we're going to win a Grey Cup? I love the last caller's confidence. I really do. And I hope to heck they do. But, I mean, I still think we got a little bit of ways to go if we're going to win a cup. But I will say, man, if that defense shows up like it did the last game and it plays like that every single game, I don't know, Jamie. I think they'd be a pretty unstoppable team. But that defense has got to show up every game.
0: Yeah, that's just it. How consistent will they be down the stretch? And I think it's this third of the season is going to be telling. Was that was the Labor Day game an indicator of what is to come for this Rider team? Or will we still see the inconsistency both on offense and on defense for this Riders team? But Terry, Taylor, both confident. I'm just looking at the numbers on the poll on X. Yeah, 39% say Grey Cup repeat. 33% or 39% say division final loss. But overall, about 37% or 57% are saying they will get back to the Grey Cup. So confidence is pretty, it's been high all season from Rider Nation. This has been the actually lowest confidence we have seen in making the Grey Cup and winning the Grey Cup since the start of the season. It dropped a little bit after the first third, and now it's dropped a little bit again. But overall, over 50% say they're going back to the Grey Cup. Of that, two-thirds of them are saying they're going to win it. We'll see how it goes. It's going to be a fun final third of the season. It starts Saturday in Winnipeg in the Banjo Bowl. You can still vote 1-877-332-8255. Britton Gray's coming up with a full report on the green and white.
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7: Last year's record harvest for some Saskatchewan crops pushed net farm income in the province beyond $5 billion. That represents about 40% of the total farm income in Canada. The one difference between the 2 years in this province was volume. Carryover, or grain in the bin, at year-end 2025 was $2 billion higher than 2024. I'm Paul Martin.
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1: From the National Newsroom of the Canadian Press, I'm Rob Westgate. Prime Minister Mark Carney says the federal government is still studying the United States' latest tariffs and import bans. Speaking from Calgary, where the Liberal cabinet is meeting, Carney noted that despite weighing heavily on some sectors, the latest American escalation is not as bad as could be.
2: In the context of other things that the U.S. administration has done, other measures the U.S. administration has done, that these are relatively modest.
1: Carney added that his government is constantly reviewing its own retaliatory tariffs and that Canada's red lines in trade talks remain in place. That's retaining the sovereign right to sign trade agreements with other countries and protecting Canadian culture and the French language. The Prime Minister, meanwhile, says Canada will be working with Ukraine to produce millions of drones for the Canadian military.
3: Following a meeting with Ukrainian President Volodymyr Zelensky, Carney confessed the Canadian Armed Forces only have about 2,000 drones in its inventory, but in the years to come, will need millions. He says Canada is launching a national drone marketplace for the Canadian Armed Forces that will give Canada the capacity to produce millions of drones within the next 2 years. He also promised more air defense support for Ukraine, and the two nations signed joint statements on energy and defense. Bill Graveland, The Canadian Press, Calgary.
1: Now, still on the military front, Canada's Army is making some changes, shifting from divisions based on geography to ones built around specific purposes. CFB Edmonton held a signing ceremony on Thursday and a parade to stand up the 1st Canadian Division, responsible for deploying large-scale combat operations. Division Commander Major General Wade Rutland says the reorganizing is meant to prepare the Canadian Army for any potential large-scale deployments.
4: So we realized that we needed to stand up what we call a warfighting division, which would bring together thousands of troops able to integrate air, cyber, space effects, and actually contribute as a really trusted ally.
1: Meanwhile, the 3rd Canadian Division is being retired to the Supplementary Order of Battle, and its members moved into various new divisions. Now, south of the border, where U.S. President Donald Trump addressed reporters at the Republican midterm convention in Dallas, Texas, for a second night in a row. Reporter Mary Bruce was there.
5: He is putting himself front and center in this race, as you can hear probably behind me, the president now wrapping up. He said he wants to wrap this up with something of a dance party, if you will, everyone listening to music and enjoying this moment together. But that is really the president's closing pitch here. And I think also of another line that he had in his remarks here, where he essentially argued things were bad, they're good now, and they're going to get even better.
1: During his Thursday night speech, the self-described greatest president in American history also asked the crowd to swear an oath of allegiance to cast their ballots for Republican candidates as if they were voting directly for him. Trump says in the coming weeks he's going to campaign for Republicans in competitive races as Americans head to the polls in November. This is the Canadian Press. In sports, Mike Evans, DeMarcus Robinson, and Deebo Samuel caught touchdown passes from Brock Purdy as the San Francisco 49ers routed the Los Angeles Rams 27-7 in the first NFL regular season game to be played in Australia. Meanwhile, Patriots coach Mike Vrabel says wide receiver A.J. Brown will be undergoing more testing after injuring his right ankle in the second half of New England's season-opening 13-10 loss at Seattle. New England's next game is its home opener on September 20th against Pittsburgh. Over to the MLB now, where Anthony Volpe hit a grand slam and drove in a career-high 5 runs during his rousing return to the majors as the New York Yankees beat the Colorado Rockies 10-3. New York completing a 3-game sweep to move within 3 games of Tampa Bay atop the American League East Division and 4.5 games ahead of Boston for the first AL wildcard spot. And finally, the Pittsburgh Pirates beat the Chicago White Sox 2-0, completing a 3-game series sweep. From the Canadian Press, I'm Rob Westgate.
6: I'm Jeff Smith with your 650 CKOM News Update. A 41-year-old man in Saskatoon now faces charges including sexual assault. Police say the 5 victims were all 10 years old at the time, and the charges follow a report of sexual interference involving a staff member at St. Mary's School between September of last year and this past May. The school division says the employee's been fired. Some truckers we spoke with in Saskatchewan say they are struggling to find loads to bring across the border, leaving them with downtime because of the trade war. But others who mostly stay in Western Canada say they're still doing fine. Barry Melrose is being remembered as one of hockey's most influential voices following his death yesterday after a battle with Parkinson's disease. Melrose grew up on a farm outside Kelvington and went on to play and coach in the NHL, then served as ESPN's lead hockey analyst His cousin, Wendell Clark, says Melrose was proud of his Saskatchewan roots. Two National Lacrosse League franchises will not be hitting the floor this upcoming season. The Philadelphia Wings and Ottawa Black Bears have folded due to financial problems. Players from both teams will be available in a single dispersal draft scheduled for Tuesday, and the Saskatchewan Rush hold the 10th overall pick. CKOM weather, Thursday night partly cloudy with a low of 8, Friday chance of showers, high 17. That's your 650 CKOM news update. I'm Jeff Smith.
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0: Welcome back to the show, Evan Bray, on this Thursday morning. So this is an example of an open line segment. 1-877-332-8255, by the way, is the number, where I don't even know where to start. Like, I literally don't know where to start. Tariffs and trade have dominated a lot of our discussion lately, and it's certainly a topic of conversation today. So I'm always happy to entertain your thoughts, your calls and texts on that. I just had the conversation with Vashi Kapelos about there's some quiet rumblings about regulatory changes to Bill C-69. This is the No More Pipelines bill. This is something that the conservatives have been crying for the liberals to scrap altogether. Well, C-69 is not being scrapped, but it has been published in the Canadian Gazette that there are some changes, some revisions being proposed to C-69 that would take away the need for pipelines to fall under the environmental assessments that flow as some of the regulations under C-69. So it basically appears to be opening up the market, if you will, to pipelines, to oil and gas. Now, this piece of information happening the same time that on social media yesterday, I see McDonnell Laurier Institute's Heather Exner-Perot, who we have had on our program many times. She is an absolute supporter of, ambassador for, conventional energy production, oil and gas. She's a supporter of the industry. She's based out of Calgary. She's been on the show many, many times. She's considered an expert in Canada. I see her putting a video on X, applauding, giving an A+, if you will, to Federal Energy Minister Tim Hodgson for his response at a news conference when he's questioned about the cleanliness of energy produced by oil and gas. I'm going to play the clip for you here, but I mean, I'm going to go back to the reason it caught my attention is Heather Exner-Perot, who is a believer in the oil and gas sector and the importance that it plays for Canada and for society as a whole, is applauding a liberal minister who, I mean, typically, let's be very honest. This liberal government, and I include the Trudeau liberal government when I say that, has not been friendly to the oil and gas sector. Here's the video clip that was played on social media yesterday.
1: Hi, I'm Louis. My question is for Minister Hodgson. I was wondering if this, well, you can both answer. I was wondering if this docking facility serves to justify expanding, like the expansion of more fossil fuel production, when we take into account that even the tax on industrial emissions have been lowered.
2: So here's where we are. We're in a rupture. We're in a world that is becoming increasingly unsafe and unsecure. Our allies all over the world are shutting down factories or shutting down schools because they don't have access to conventional energy. We have chosen and we've shown the world we can be the best producers of conventional energy anywhere in the world. We do it cleaner. We do it better than anyone in the world. And when our allies in Germany, because they don't want to buy it from Vladimir Putin, or when our allies in Asia are trying to keep their factories open because the Straits of Hormuz are closed, and they say they want to buy it from Canada because Canada's a trusted partner. Canada's a partner that doesn't sign its contracts in pencil. Canada's a partner they can rely on in this time of geopolitical uncertainty. And we need your energy. And Canadians say, hey, our allies need it. It pays for our health care. It pays for our dental care. It pays for our $10 a day daycare. It pays for our pharma care.
1: But it pollutes.
2: Done properly, it reduces overall global emissions. In that world, in the world we need to live in, not in a magical world, in the world as it is, not as we wish it to be, this is the most productive way to be a clean and conventional energy superpower, and it makes complete sense to do that.
0: Yeah, I mean, you heard the reporter, right? He jumps back in, but it pollutes. He says, done properly, Tim Hodgson I'm talking about, the energy minister, done properly, it reduces global emissions. I mean, that was the most positive minute and a half that I've heard out of a liberal minister's mouth in the past decade about oil and gas. So here's the question, I guess, is have the liberals pulled a U-turn? Have they turned the bus right in the middle of the road and started heading the other way on fossil fuels? Or is this a change in tone to get us through the referendum in Alberta? How do you see this? 1-877-332-8255. I mean, listen, I'll be the first to say it's a welcome change in tone. But there's always going to be skepticism. Those of us who continue to support fossil fuel production, the importance of fossil fuel, there's always going to be skepticism until we've got some time and distance between bad policy and deterred investment and all of those things to say, okay, well, maybe they are serious about changing this. So how do you see that? 1-877-332-8255. So that's one topic we could talk about. This whole AI doom and gloom thing, like the past employee from Anthropic who has now basically, his name is Jacob Coxon. He's gone out and he's issued this warning that AI companies are not acting responsible. They're racing to self-improving superintelligence. And in doing so, they're gambling with our lives. He was actually on media programs last night talking about the danger of AI.
3: So the precise scenario sounds a little bit like science fiction. It sounds like something that's not real, but I think it is frighteningly real. And it's easiest to understand it if you think about real things that happened 2 months ago. So 2 months ago, OpenAI agents, AIs, hacked into third-party infrastructure entirely of their own accord. And this was like a concentrated hacking spree that they carried out of their own volition. And I think that if you extrapolate into the future, the level of capabilities of these AIs with the same independent volition, they could cause extreme havoc. For example, hacking critical infrastructure, building extinction level bioweapons. There's a lot of ways that the AI could actuate itself in the world.
0: This has thrown a lot of microphones in front of CEOs of AI companies. The CEO of Anthropic with a short response, really not disagreeing with the potential dangers.
4: If you think of the extent to which AI can make individualized propaganda, can break into any computer system in the world, can surveil everyone in a population, it's really scary and we have to stop it.
0: Okay, so what this does is I have been fairly vocal about, I'm not a person that hates artificial intelligence. In fact, you'll remember I was the one excited about getting an AI data center in Saskatchewan. To the chagrin of many people, the phone lines went crazy saying, Evan, give your head a shake. But there are a bunch of people, many, many people, who are just totally against AI. I tend to be not one of them. However, what this has shown me is I clearly am a person who feels like there needs to be some level of control or regulation. I mean, this, I can't say this doesn't scare me because it is scary. We have to take this seriously. We had Brian McQuinn on the show last week, who is one of our regular guests talking about AI. He said, as a guy who understands and deals with AI all the time, I'm scared. He even said the hair is standing up on my arm on this one. So that's a topic we could talk about. Are you worried about AI? And then there's the whole, and I'm not going to get into this just yet, but we will, I'm hoping, before the end of the hour, the travel choices of a Saskatchewan MLA, Kevin Weedmark, who is the MLA for Moosman Momart, recently attended a number of meetings. He went from Moosman to Lloydminster to Saskatoon to Regina and back to Moosman in one day. And of course, that's a heck of a drive if you tried to do it. So he did it by plane. This was recently brought to light by a couple of NDP MLAs. I watched that video online and without knowing any of the details, you think, okay, this is probably pretty pricey. The MLA at the center of this, Kevin Wiedmark, has since come out and said, I paid for it with my own money. So this is not on the backs of Saskatchewan taxpayers. I don't think we have proof of that yet, other than Kevin Wiedmark saying it. But then I saw the video. I'll play the audio a little bit later on, but I saw the video posted on this. It's not posted by Kevin Wiedmark. It's not an official, like, Kevin Wiedmark's video, like, political video. It's by a lady that works for him. And it's kind of a, you know, one of these trendy kind of day in the life of videos posted on TikTok. After watching it, though, I can't even imagine Kevin Wiedmark was happy that that video was posted online, because it's, I don't know that it shines the light on the work that they did that day as much as it does about the, you know, the fun aspects of traveling in a private plane and eating nice lunches and all of those types of things. So anyway, we could talk about that. So there, that set the stage, what we can talk about. 1-877-332-8255. The phone lines are open. I'll grab one call before we take our first break, but we're doing this for a full hour. Let's start with Nick in Saskatoon. Hi, Nick. What do you got for me today?
5: Hey, Evan. So you and I talked when I was in Kyiv back in August.
0: Right.
5: I know Ukraine's near and dear to me.
0: Yes.
5: So I'm absolutely thrilled with Carney strengthening ties with the EU right now. Because for 4 years, I've wondered, LNG, oil, potash, and uranium, why aren't we selling to them to get them away from Russia? So strengthening these ties, it's going to help Europe shift away from a superpower. It's going to shift us away from a superpower, and it's going to help Ukraine. This is just good for everybody.
0: All right. Well, Nick, I appreciate the call. The notion of an expanded market and the ability for us to get our commodities to other markets, including the EU, which is a market. Most people will say that this is a good thing. Most people will. I know that there are some people that don't necessarily love how cozy the Canadian Prime Minister has gotten with Europe. I mean, he is basically signed a defense and industrial pact. In addition to the existing strategic partnership deal, a free trade deal, those types of things, but they are meeting. He is going to be actually speaking to European Parliament. Some people unhappy with the fact he's speaking to their parliament before he's speaking to ours. Nonetheless, don't expect a deal out of this trip over there. The all reports show that he will be consulting with them. He'll come back. He'll talk with the provinces. They themselves, the EU, will have to consult with the member states before any sort of a deal is struck. But Nick's point, he is over there. He is tightening the relationship, and in many ways that would lend itself to hopefully moving the EU away from finding things like oil and potash from Russia and giving them access to ours. Okay, let's take a break. We'll come back. Open lines just getting going here on 980 CJME, 650 CKOM.
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15: Come on, everybody. I say now let's play a game.
16: By the way, you know, I just put out, because you know, Lake Ontario, we're going to call that now Lake America. You know? Canada very much wants to make a deal. They're dying to make a deal. But it's going to be called Lake America. Well, we could go into oceans like the Pacific Ocean. But we did come up with one the other day, which we think is appropriate. You have a neighboring state, New Mexico. We think it should be called New America. New America. New America.
0: All just to get a reaction. How about the Trump dividend? We heard about that last night. He says, only if the Republicans can hold on to both chambers after the midterms, everybody gets $5,000. It adds what? $1.3 trillion to the operating costs of the United States? Anyway, we will be talking about the U.S. midterms a little bit later on the show with an expert on U.S. politics. So I'll, maybe we'll talk about the possibility of that happening. 1-877-332-8255 is the number. The text line is a buzz with my question. Is this a U-turn on fossil fuels by the Liberal government? They're now in, all in, and supportive. Or is this a political ploy to try and get through the referendum discussion and vote in Alberta? Or is it them stealing a conservative talking point for the last how many years? There, all of those things are bubbling up on the text line. I will say, generally speaking, there's a lack of trust that this is a genuine shift in mindset and policy. There's, at best, people are speculating that this is being done for a political reason. But there's a lot of people skeptical as to whether or not this actually amounts to anything. 1-877-332-8255. Let's go to the phone lines. I've got Dale from Saskatoon. Dale, welcome to Open Phones. What have you got today?
17: Hi, good morning, Evan. A little bit off topic here, but it is Open Phones. I was just wondering, anytime there's a major drug bust, whether it's in one of the cities or along the highway, the police always, they like to show off what they confiscated, and a lot of times it's a lot of money and the guns and everything. Where does all that money and all those guns and everything, where does that eventually end up?
0: Right. Well, that's a good question. I appreciate the call. So first of all, they will hold on to it all as evidence to get through the court case. So it will remain in evidence to get through the court case. Now, where the proceeds of crime go, if they can determine, and it is on the police and prosecution to determine that the money, in some cases it can be cars, it can be properties, is all accumulated as a result of the crime of drug trafficking. If they can prove that, then it is successfully seized and goes into the civil forfeiture program. So there's actually a provincial program and a federal program. So that money, let's say it's $100,000, it goes into the civil forfeiture program if it can be proved that it was obtained illegally through, drugs or whatever. And then from there, there's a process to disperse it. It can be done in a variety of different ways. A percentage of it always goes to the victims fund. So by legislation, there has to be a percentage of it goes to help victims. Community program and grants are supported there. And some of it goes to policing operations. I can tell you through the years, we would often make an application from the police service to the civil forfeiture fund. Let's say we wanted to buy, I'm trying to think of an example, an armored vehicle. We wanted to buy an armored vehicle for our tactical team. That comes with a price tag of about $300,000. If you're successful in getting civil forfeiture funding, then the seized drug money pays for the asset that the police are looking for, as opposed to taxpayer funds and, coming through a budget in increase or request. So the civil forfeiture money, sometimes it can be a small amount, sometimes it can be a big amount, but every year it goes into a variety of things to try and make our community safer and help victims. So that's exactly where the money and the seized property goes in those cases. It's a great question. Okay, take a break. We'll come back. Lots of time left on Open Phones here on 980 CJME and 650 CKOM.
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19: I'm Jeff Smith with your 650 CKOM news update. A 41-year-old man in Saskatoon now faces charges including sexual assault. Police say the 5 victims were all 10 years old at the time, and the charges follow a report of sexual interference involving a staff member at St. Mary's School between September of last year and this past May. The school division says the employee has been fired. Some truckers we spoke with in Saskatchewan say they are struggling to find loads to bring across the border, leaving them with downtime because of the trade war. But others who mostly stay in Western Canada say they're still doing fine. Barry Melrose is being remembered as one of hockey's most influential voices following his death yesterday after a battle with Parkinson's disease. Melrose grew up on a farm outside Kelvington and went on to play and coach in the NHL, then served as ESPN's lead hockey analyst. His cousin, Wendell Clark, says Melrose was proud of his Saskatchewan roots. 2 National Lacrosse League franchises will not be hitting the floor this upcoming season. The Philadelphia Wings and Ottawa Black Bears have folded due to financial problems. Players from both teams will be available in a single dispersal draft scheduled for Tuesday, and the Saskatchewan Rush hold the 10th overall pick. CKOM weather, Thursday night partly cloudy with a low of 8, Friday chance of showers, high 17. That's your 650 CKOM news update. I'm Jeff Smith.
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0: Well, that felt more like the championship team we saw last year in the Labor Day Classic. 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
34: I think the war will end immediately after the election because they can't hold out any longer. They're desperate to try and affect the election so that we can get a nice, weak group of people in there and leave them alone and let them have their nuclear weapon. All they want is a nuclear weapon. And if they had a nuclear weapon, the whole world is in deep trouble. Closing
0: time. Welcome back to the show. Open lines 1-877-332-8255. Cheryl with a text here saying, Evan, you just finished telling us what the cops do with the money from a drug bust, but you failed to say what they do with the drugs. Then she's got this little suspicious face emoji. Despite what you probably have seen on TV or the movies, yeah, the drugs are clearly destroyed. There's a, they will do a test usually of the drugs to confirm that they are drugs. That's usually more for the court case. Once the court case is done, it's no longer needed for evidence. The drugs are destroyed. I did see a text earlier from Cheryl saying, you know, the childlike behavior is really showing up on both sides of the border with regard to this trade war stuff. You'd think the latest report of AI eliminating humankind before the end of or within a decade, both sides would realize how unimportant this little game of fox and geese really is. They need to eliminate the Terminator or they won't even have one another to play with. Very narrow-minded. 1-877-332-8255. Phone lines are open. Text lines are open for you. Let's go back to the phone line. I got Jeff in Regina. It is open lines. What's on your mind today, Jeff?
3: Good morning, Evan. Thanks for giving me your time. With all the issues going on in the world, mine's a little bit more localized. The Foo Fighters next week coming to Regina.
0: Yeah, Tuesday.
3: Yeah, they've been on sale now for 11 months. I know we bought them almost a year ago for this concert. First concert in 10 years in Regina at Mosaic Stadium. Mayor Chad was on there again on Greg Morgan this morning and said that there will be no shuttle service for this concert because we don't have enough buses here in the city of Regina. They've had 11 months almost to plan this. They've known it's becoming. We have buses available for Thursday night and Friday night football games that start at the same time, but we don't have one for this concert. He said, let people that are coming into the city take transit, public transit, because we want the people coming into Regina. That's the first thing that they're going to see is our bus shelters. Right. There you go.
0: People aren't going to take transit, Jeff. You're right. People are not going to take transit.
3: Absolutely.
0: But they will take a shuttle. I think the Rider games have proved, Jeff, they will, right? They take a shuttle.
3: Absolutely. Absolutely. Right. This is the first concert in 10 years. I know I bought tickets. I'm not a big Foo Fighters fan. I bought tickets because this is my first opportunity to see a concert in Mosaic. And it's stupid little things like this that'll tell us, well, it'll be another 10 years before a band wants to come to Regina because they can't do what they need to do as far as an event.
0: Yeah.
3: This is supposed to be an event center that we spent $300 million on, and we can only get one concert every 10 years, and then we drop the ball like this. There's absolutely no reason we're not showing off our big, big, beautiful, expensive electric buses to all the people coming into this concert.
0: Jeff, you have just illustrated the beauty of open lines. Because we'll talk about it. I mean, if it's on your mind, I'm happy to chat about it. I am actually shocked that we don't have transit shuttles to the concert next week on Tuesday. You would think it's not only is it happening for Rider games, it's popular. You go to any of the transit bus pickup points, it is packed on Rider game day. People use those shuttles so they don't have to worry about parking near Mosaic Stadium. And the same would be true for what's going to be thousands of people at the Foo Fighter concert. So, Jeff, thank you very much for the thought. 1-877-332-8255. Bonnie and Wadena. Bonnie, I asked the question, are we seeing this Liberal government do a complete U-turn on fossil fuels? And your answer is?
4: I think we're just seeing that Carney's window dressing, as he's been all along. He's had 1.5 years to change this thing. 69 and he hasn't yet. I think he's just the same as Trudeau, that Trudeau said Canada will be the first post-nation state, and I think that's where Trump come up with the idea in the first place. Carney, he's not a team player, or he'd be back in Parliament. He doesn't have her back. All you have to do is watch this Elf inquiry that's going on right now in Parliament for the last 2 days, with two more days to go, and how people, us Canadians, are suffering from this COVID-19 gene therapy, and it's just being ignored.
0: So, Bonnie, you don't think that he stole Pierre Poilievre's idea and is making regulatory changes to C-69 to try and open investment opportunities for oil and gas?
4: Well, he's been stealing Pierre ideas all along. That's why he's hanging in there, and that's why Pierre Poilievre is the prime minister we need.
0: 1-877-332-8255. Let's go to Dawn in Saskatoon. Dawn, thanks for calling in. What have you got today?
5: Well, something a little bit more local here. It's about the opening of the University Bridge.
0: Right. Okay.
5: The city making the big announcement. Well, big deal. 25th Street is still closed.
0: Yeah. So it doesn't really help with traffic.
5: College Drive is two goat trails, one going west and one going east. So opening up the bridge is for the sake of doing it, it's a wasted announcement. Like, get the work done that will get traffic flow going, and let's move on here. But, you know, to say that you feel good about opening up the bridge, it doesn't matter.
0: Don's point about traffic flow actually echoed by a texter this morning, Nick, who said 20th Street in Saskatoon looks like it's going to be shut down for a while. Train on the road, no movement. Police car barricade, maybe long term. Why do we have trains during rush hour? This is something we should be warning listeners about. No 20th Street access to St. Paul's Hospital. That came in about 9:37 this morning, by the looks of it, from Nick in Saskatoon. So on the line with Dawn's talk about traffic flow in Saskatoon, that's a real problem as well that's happening right now. 1-877-332-8255 is the number. Okay, so let's just talk about this for a second. I'm flipping through social media, which I don't know if that's what you call it. You flip through social media. You flip through a book in a magazine. I don't know. I flip through social media. I see on there two NDP MLAs, Elena Young and Mira Conway, posted a video about the fact that Sask Party MLA Kevin Weedmark took a private jet to a number of meetings and commitments that he had in the province on a day earlier in the last couple of weeks. So what we've come to learn is the trip went from his home constituency. Kevin Weedmark represents Mooseman Momart. He lives in Mooseman. So the jet ride went from Mooseman to Lloydminster for a work-related commitment in Lloydminster. And you can appreciate, let's just think about the drive between Mooseman and Lloydminster. It's a crazy drive, right? Like that's, you're probably, depending on when the event was, you're probably going to have to go the night before because it's a long drive. From Lloydminster, the next stop was back in Saskatoon for something there and then stopped in Regina. It sounds like to drop off, one of his employees that was on the plane, and then back to Mooseman to return him home. So he does that in a day. And I think the message that these two NDP MLAs were trying to get across is this is a very expensive, and they were trying to, you know, estimate what the cost would be at X number of $100 an hour to rent a private jet. How much did this cost taxpayers? MLA Weedmark has since come out and said, I paid for that myself. That's not on the taxpayer's dime. I paid for that myself. Which, if it's true, kind of ends the conversation, right? If he did pay for that by himself, then I guess, what does it matter that it costs X amount of hundreds or thousands of dollars? If it's paid for by taxpayers, it's a different story. And I suggest we should be able to see this, right? We have access to the public ledgers will show how this trip was paid for. The NDP have asked the MLA to produce the receipts on it. There's been a bit of a back and forth. I don't think we've seen the receipts yet. But again, Kevin Weedmark has said, look, I paid for this myself. So if that's true, then the story's probably nothing. If it's not true, but he said he paid for it himself, that's a different story. But let's not go there until we know. Here's the thing. Why did this whole thing become a discussion? Well, it became a discussion because a lady that works for Kevin Weedmark posted a video on social media, kind of a day in the life video. And this, by the way, was on her personal account. I don't know her. In fact, the videos, there was a couple of them, have since come down. They've since been taken down. But true to the internet, you can still find them in different spots. I'm going to play for you the audio of this video, because it's the audio of this video, the recounting of what she did that day. Keep in mind, this is what she did. It doesn't automatically mean this is exactly what the MLA did that day.

0: I have to go back for these jeans because I do really like them. And then we headed over to one more event before hopping back on the plane to head to Regina, where I was getting dropped off since now school starts soon. But yeah, here's just like a little behind the scenes of a private jet. If you've never been on one, I thought it was really cool and wanted to share with you guys. And then here's just like a little bit of my haul throughout the day. But yeah, it was such a fun day and I'm so grateful.
1: So, you know, that's the audio from the video. Now, I'm going to give the person that posted this the benefit of the doubt. I mean, her whole purpose of posting this video was on her personal social media and was to show a day in kind of her life as she goes along. Had that been posted on an official MLA's social media, you would expect it probably contains details of the events, the stops, the speeches, the commitments that the politician made on the part of the taxpayers, right? We went to Lloydminster. This is what we did. Then we went to Saskatoon. We were proud to attend this event, and this is who we spoke to. And while we were there, we did, you know, like those are the things you would expect. But I think the problem is, and I don't know Kevin Wiedmark very well. I've met him. I met him at an event this spring. It was the first time I'd met him. I have had him on the show as a guest before he was in politics, because Kevin is the owner and operator of the newspaper in Moosman, the World Spectator. So, you know, if I'm him, I'm probably not happy that video was posted on social media, because, you know, it shows going out and eating and doing some shopping and these types of things that, again, the perception of this is a provincial politician on taxpayer time. Now, you know, it doesn't say the politician was shopping. She was shopping. Perhaps he was at his commitment. She didn't need to be there. And so she took the opportunity to go do some shopping, perhaps. But you see how this plays out, right? People, they have emotion about this. They have feelings about this. And I do trust that we will get to the bottom of this. We will find out, was it paid for on his own personal dime, or was it paid for by taxpayers? I do think we will get to the bottom of that. I know we've thrown an ask out. I'd love to have Kevin Wiedmark on the show. Whether or not we get the yes from him and his crew, we'll see. But I would like to talk about this. It reminds me so much of the person who goes to a conference from your office and all they post while they're at the conference is videos out at the bar, eating good meals, right? And they come home and people are like, well, wow, that was a nice holiday. As opposed to posting content from the conference. Here's what I learned. Here's what I'm going to bring back, right? Like, social media is powerful, but it can be powerful in the wrong direction. And I think that's what we're dealing with here. So this is an interesting one to follow along for sure. 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
5: End of the world as we know it, I feel fine.
6: Right now, there's no risk of extinction. The current models, the worst they can do is maybe hack into something, potentially cause a lot of damages in infrastructure, but they're not intelligent enough to outsmart us at a level that would lead to extinction. I think what's just crazy is to look at the rate of progress, and there is a very real possibility that in the immediate future, these are years that, like, next year, the year after, recursive self-improvement will happen and we'll enter the phase where there's a chance we could all die. Like, that is coming soon.
7: Yes, the threat of AI, that is on people's minds today. I want to clean up a couple of things here from the text line. So we had the call earlier saying, why is the city of Saskatoon making a big deal about the University Bridge being open? Because 25th is still under construction, so it's still a bit of a logjam. Well, I just wanted to point out, because a texter sent us a post on social media from the city of Saskatoon that basically says University Bridge is open, but honestly, other bridges may be faster. And then underneath it, it says College and 25th still under construction, so try to plan another route if you can. So the city of Saskatoon in that post is acknowledging that while the bridge may be open, it's still probably a little bit congested in that area because of the other construction. So wanted to point that out. I did get another text here as well from two different people pointing out that remember we had the caller call in about no buses will be available to transport to the Foo Fighter concert in Regina, unlike happens for the Rider games. Well, a couple of people point out that event buses are often paid for by the organizer of the event. And so is this a case that there's no buses by the city, or is this a case that the promoter is not willing to pay for the buses? So I don't know what the arrangement would be there, but that is another way to look at this. And then, of course, lots of comments coming in on this whole private jet thing, which I've never been on in my life. I can't tell you what being on. The closest would be when I went on that tour up to Cigar Lake earlier this year. But I don't know if you call that. I mean, it's a people can buy tickets to fly on that jet, right? It's one of a couple of jets that do regular routes up to mine sites. That's the closest I've been on, but certainly I wouldn't call that a luxury private jet. There was cargo sitting right beside me in the seat that I was in, and it wasn't like expensive snacks and all the rest of it. But lots of people are weighing in on that issue as well. As I said, don't forget, tomorrow we have Bugs and Hugs. So all of this stuff that we talked about today, ample opportunity with open phones and Bugs and Hugs tomorrow to talk about that as well. 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
14: There is beauty in a thunderstorm. The gathering dark clouds, a cool breeze through the warm air, flashes in the sky, rumbles in the distance. And then things get ugly. Great deal of damage.
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1: From the National Newsroom of the Canadian Press, I'm Rob Westgate. Prime Minister Mark Carney's cabinet wrapped up a brief retreat in Banff Thursday, discussing issues like U.S. tariffs and the separation debate in Alberta. Carney says he's heartened to see the level of support that appears in polling, but won't pour any money into helping fund the Remain in Canada campaigns. Cabinet heard from Calgary Mayor Jeremy Farkas and Red Deer Mayor Cindy Jeffries. Farkas says cabinet heard his concerns and he felt respected.
2: Definitely feel listened to, but again, the proof is in the pudding. This is not a relationship that hinges on any one specific moment or transaction. It's a continued process that doesn't end on October 19th. It just continues.
1: Alberta voters will face a choice next month between remaining part of Canada and holding a decisive new referendum on leaving. Meanwhile, Ukrainian President Volodymyr Zelensky met with Prime Minister Mark Carney in Calgary to sign a new deal between the two countries, including the upscaling of development of drone production here in Canada.
3: I'll just thank you again.
4: Thank you.
3: For an incredibly productive 18 hours here in Calgary, Calgary and Banff, here in Alberta, home to many Ukrainians.
1: The pair also signed a 100-year partnership that covers defense, trade, reconstruction, and critical minerals. Zelensky is scheduled to travel to Toronto and North Bay, Ontario before he departs Canada ahead of the weekend. Conservative leader Pierre Poilievre was in New York City on Thursday, where his office says he was doing media interviews to fight for tariff-free trade with the U.S. Speaking to CNBC in the morning, Poilievre noted that Canada and the U.S. used to have a powerful trade relationship before the current Trump administration changed course.
5: We have the most successful binational relationship in the history of the world, the longest undefended border, a 40-year free trade agreement that worked.
1: Poilievre says the countries can work together if the Trump administration wants free trade, but noted Canada is already diversifying its trade elsewhere around the world. Now, stateside, U.S. President Donald Trump addressed supporters for a second time at last night's Republican convention in Dallas, Texas, ahead of the November midterms. Previously, he had promised that if Republicans continue to hold the balance of power after the vote, each adult American would be given a $5,000 check. Thursday night, he called for the crowd to swear an oath of allegiance to vote Republican red on Election Day. In response, California Governor Gavin Newsom said Trump is losing his grip on power.
6: He has to go in front of people and basically bribe them. I mean, that's how desperate he is to hold on to power. He knows his presidency is de facto over as we know it this November.
1: Critics agree that a protracted war with Iran, extreme economic anxiety, and accusations of corruption and personal enrichment are testing Trump's drawing power. This is the Canadian Press. In sports, starting off with the longest road trip in NFL history, that ended with a victory for the San Francisco 49ers, 27-7 against the Los Angeles Rams in the league's first regular season game in Australia. The pair playing the league season opener in front of 100,000 fans down under. In another type of football, Nikhala Small scored in the 88th minute to help AFC Toronto earn a 2-2 draw against Montreal Roses FC in Northern Super League action. However, the single point kept Montreal 5 points ahead of second place Toronto and third place Ottawa in the league standings. Now over to the MLB, where Jacob DeGrom retired the first 15 batters, striking out 12 in his highest total since 2022, as the Seattle Mariners earned a 4-3 victory over the Texas Rangers. And finally, Aryna Sabalenka moved a win away from her third straight U.S. Open title, beating Jessica Pegula 7-5, 6-2. From the Canadian Press, I'm Rob Westgate.
7: I'm Jeff Smith with your 650 CKOM News Update. A 41-year-old man in Saskatoon now faces charges including sexual assault. Police say the five victims were all 10 years old at the time, and the charges follow a report of sexual interference involving a staff member at St. Mary's School between September of last year and this past May. The school division says the employee has been fired. Some truckers we spoke with in Saskatchewan say they are struggling to find loads to bring across the border, leaving them with downtime because of the trade war. But others who mostly stay in Western Canada say they're still doing fine. Barry Melrose is being remembered as one of hockey's most influential voices following his death yesterday after a battle with Parkinson's disease. Melrose grew up on a farm outside Kelvington and went on to play and coach in the NHL, then served as ESPN's lead hockey analyst His cousin, Wendell Clark, says Melrose was proud of his Saskatchewan roots. Two National Lacrosse League franchises will not be hitting the floor this upcoming season. The Philadelphia Wings and Ottawa Black Bears have folded due to financial problems. Players from both teams will be available in a single dispersal draft scheduled for Tuesday, and the Saskatchewan Rush hold the 10th overall pick. CKOM weather, Thursday night, partly cloudy with a low of 8. Friday, chance of showers, high 17. That's your 650 CKOM News Update. I'm Jeff Smith.
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4: Welcome back to the show, Evan Bray, on this Thursday morning. You know, when we think about an election cycle, between elections, there's obviously often little benchmarks. Some of them could be set benchmarks. Some of them could be, you know, come up by happenstance. If I'm thinking about what's going on in Canada right now, that Alberta referendum is important in Canada and for Canadian politics. And that's why this morning when we're talking about the about face that we're hearing lately from the Liberal government, many people are speculating it actually could have more to do with trying to change the narrative prior to the referendum vote in Alberta than anything else. On the text line, we just came through open lines, a number of people speculating, you know, watch, things will go back to normal for the government after that Alberta referendum. So that benchmark is something to watch. In the United States, how many times, how many conversations have you been in where someone says, well, let's see what happens in the midterms? The midterm elections are coming up later this year. Many people speculating that could be, it could have a big impact on what's going on south of the border. For Canada, one of the biggest questions is, what would a shift in Congress mean for President Donald Trump's trade and tariff policies? Even though many of those tariffs were imposed through executive authority, Congress could still play a role in what happens next. But, you know, the U.S. political process is very different than what we have in Canada. So sometimes when you're trying to sort through this and what do the midterms mean coming up in November, it can be hard to pull apart. That's why we've connected with my next guest. Rodney Lepke is an associate professor at York University. Rodney studies, teaches, writes and authors books about American politics, has for many years, and I'm happy to say we've connected with Rodney Lepke today by phone. Rodney, thanks so much for taking our call.
8: Oh, no worries. Thanks for having me.
4: How important are these American midterms, not just this year, but every time they cycle around?
8: Well, I mean, they take on a lesser electoral role. You know, typically fewer people show up for the midterms. You know, in some ways, Americans have to vote much more than Canadians do. They vote at many levels at the same time. So midterms typically have taken in terms of fanfare, they've taken a backseat to big presidential elections, which we're more familiar with here in Canada. But they do play an important role with Congress. You know, the devisors of the Constitution, the framers, they put in place elections for the House of Representatives every 2 years. And they did that for a very particular reason, because they thought that the House was closer to the people, right? It was a stronger representative of the people. And they had a certain fear of executive action. And so they felt that having a midway election in which the people get to speak and redesign, you know, the content of the House of Representatives puts an important potential check on the executive, right? So if the executive, like the Trump administration or any other administration, gets out of control, a change in government in the House may go a long way towards checking that administration. So they play a particularly important role in that regard.
4: As I'm combing through social media and different media sources, I try and balance my viewing to both those that favor Democrats and those that favor Republicans to try and get a bit of an unbiased. And I've actually seen political commentators in the States on both sides say that the midterm elections can favor a party and can favor certain demographics. Have you seen that, Rodney?
8: Certainly. So typically, I mean, one thing that has to be said is that midterm elections typically favor the party that's out of power. That's just been true institutionally across the board. You know, a president comes to power, they put in play their policy. It either creates excitement or a certain degree of resentment. And very often you'll get this kind of tidal wave of change in the midterm elections. And it's really a signal that, you know, people are somewhat dissatisfied, or they want to send a signal to the administration, look, change course or adjust your course in some way. You know, a really big example of that was during the Obama administration in 2010. When there was this sea change in the Congress that brought to power, you know, Tea Party members and the Freedom Caucus. And that was considered a kind of Republican tidal wave that then put a check on the Obama administration. So typically it's the party that's out of power that is favored. And it very much depends on mobilization. Typically, also, Republicans have been a little better at mobilizing during the midterms, although that doesn't seem to be the case, for the coming midterms.
4: Okay. I wonder about, did we learn anything? We have the benefit of watching one full four-year Trump presidency, obviously, back in 2016. Did we learn anything from those midterms that might be indicative of what we're going to see this year? Or is this a completely different beast?
8: Well, it's different in the sense that, you know, the policies of the administration are much more centered on the administration. They haven't involved the Congress. In 2018, there was a midterm wave that very much favored the Democrats, and it very much put a check on the Trump administration. This time around, there are a lot of open questions because we know that the Trump administration hasn't paid a lot of attention to Congress. It hasn't really considered whether Congress should or should not approve its various executive actions. Now, it's had the luxury of having Republicans in power in both the House and the Senate. And so it could get away with that because the Republican Party more or less has, you know, lied down and allowed the administration considerable reach in terms of its policy, to say the least. If the Democrats come to power in the House and the Senate, that allowance is going to change considerably, and so it will make a difference.
4: I mean, I have to ask this question here because last night we heard Donald Trump at a Republican convention talk about the possibility of a new Trump dividend, $5,000 to every American, only if the Republicans hold on to both chambers. So, maybe my analytical question is, just define for us what he's talking about with both chambers and why that's important. And then is that offside for a president to make a promise like that?
8: Okay, so I'll take the second question first. Yes, it's offside. I mean, it doesn't just border on, it is election tampering. And I think it would be the subject of considerable investigations were it to actually take place. Now, whether this is just talk, there was also supposed to be rebates around the tariff. That hadn't really come to be, at least on an individual level. So what he's talking about in relation to two houses, of course, is he wants a majority in both the House of Representatives and the Senate. One third of the senators are up for re-election during the midterm. That's re-election is staggered in the United States and in the U.S. Senate because senators serve a six-year term. He doesn't want a Democratic majority in either of those houses because if the Democrats have a majority in either one or both, they then have committee power. And if they have committee power, they can drag Trump officials before Congress and start questioning them. And they can even refer to the Justice Department criminal investigation. So he wants to make sure not only that Congress doesn't block his future actions, he wants to make sure there's no review of his, all of the actions he's undertaken to date.
4: Rodney Lepke is my guest, associate professor, York University. Rodney has studied, he teaches, he writes about American politics. So, I listened to your last answer and I can't help but think up till now, and you stated this already today as well. I mean, President Trump really has his vision. And whether you agree with it or not, it's his vision of where they're going. And so he has dealt with most things through executive order. Do we expect, even if there is a change in power balance in both chambers, do we expect that to change?
8: I don't think that we really do. There's a couple of things to think about here. It's the degree to which, if the Democrats do come to power, the degree to which they're willing to undertake a more aggressive investigative position in relation to Congress, and the degree to which they're willing to try to pass legislation that stops the administration's policies in their tracks. That's on the one hand. On the other hand, you know, if you just take tariffs, for instance, the president has undertaken a series of policies that really broadly expand presidential power way past what is, you know, normally taken to be valid. When presidents do that, it creates a difficulty. It creates a kind of precedent. And Congress historically has ceded those powers. So that's quite a difficulty. Like, foreign policy is a really good example. Congress used to govern a good deal of U.S. foreign policy. Today, most of it is governed through the administration, and that's because the president has slowly taken those powers away from Congress.
4: And that's not a, I just want to jump in, that's not just a Donald Trump thing. Right?
8: No, that's not just a Donald Trump thing. There is a term that is regularly used in relation to U.S. politics called the imperial presidency. And that suggests a president that is always taking executive actions that, you know, more or less slowly erode the powers of Congress. I mean, the fact that the United States can go to war without Congress saying it's okay tells you right there that, you know, the president has taken on quite a bit of power for himself. If existing powers that, you know, Trump has tried to put in place hold some water over time, not just Trump, but future presidents will then rely on that power going forward. So it's not necessarily the case that all the powers that have been invoked under the Trump administration, some of them spurious, some of them, you know, actually under the guise of the presidency, that they will somehow be all clawed back. We can't make any assumptions like that.
4: Rodney Lepke is my guest, the York University. He has basically studied for much of his time in the role as associate professor, American politics. He teaches it. He writes about it. So I'm curious to know, because when we went to our last federal election, a lot of people talked about what's the question at the ballot. What is the question that people have in their mind that dictates where their arm goes, where their pen marks an X? Is it a same sort of thing in the States? And am I being presumptuous if I think the trade war with Canada would be on the mind as a ballot question for some of the voters?
8: I think that regionally it would be on the mind of some voters. I mean, certainly the northern United States that have much more trade with Canada, it would almost certainly be on their mind. I mean, tariffs are, with particular countries, are somewhat removed from voters' mind, but insofar as there are economic impacts of those tariffs, and insofar as their, you know, citizens are aware of them, of course it's going to impact the way in which, you know, they cast their ballot. But especially in, you know, states like upper, you know, in New York, Maine, Vermont, North Dakota, all of these states, they rely on Canadian trade. And so when we see, you know, Canadian trade is only 15% of U.S. Exports and 70% of Canadian exports, well, that's true. But if you go up into those northern United States, of course, it's quite a bit higher, the percentage of exports to the Canadian economy. So it does matter for them quite a bit.
4: We often, when we're watching a U.S. election taking place, and it was certainly the case a couple of years ago, there's certain states that they tend to focus on that could make a bigger impact. Is that the case? Are there higher profile races that you're keeping your eye on for these midterms?
8: Oh, well, I mean, most definitely some of the, you know, the so-called swing states. And what's very interesting, of course, is that even in states like Iowa and Ohio, where, you know, the president won by double digits, there is a considerable suppression of the Republican vote. And that's, I mean, if polls are to be in any way believed right now, the Republicans are in, to use Obama's term, you know, they are in for a shellacking this coming midterm. And, you know, we could say, well, there's been a lot of talk about electoral redistricting, and, you know, that's going to have an impact on the vote. But, the United States is a very complex place to vote. You know, they don't have a national election, something that's hard for Canadians to get their head around. They have 50 different state elections. Mm-hmm. Because states govern elections in the United States. And so it's a very complex machinery that's hard, in fact, to manipulate effectively. And this administration hasn't shown itself amazingly competent at executing any plan. So, you know, the idea that they're going to execute, you know, 50 manipulations of state elections is a little bit hard to believe, frankly.
4: Rodney, I've appreciated the check-in today. Thanks so much for your time.
8: You're very welcome. Thanks for having me.
4: That is Rodney Lepke. He is an associate professor at York University. He is a U.S. politics follower, studier. He teaches it, and we appreciate him popping by to talk a little bit about the impact that the midterms could have. I mean, I've heard it said many times, the midterms tend to favor the party that's not in power. It was the case when Biden, for example, was in power. The midterms had a strong showing from the Republicans. He pointed out Obama. There was a strong showing from the Republicans. It stands to reason, if you follow that logic, that the Democrats will have a good showing here. What that does in terms of neutering the power of the U.S. president, I am very, very skeptical that it will actually do much of anything. But I guess that's yet to be seen. 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
22: Bye, Miss American Pie. Drove my Chevy to the levee, but the levee was dry. Them good old boys were drinking whiskey and rye.
4: Thanks again to our guest, Rodney Lepke, who joined us talking about the U.S. political model, essentially. We were talking about midterms and the impact. I see a few texts coming through on the text line. Callan Oxbow said, it is likely the Democrats will make a move during the midterms. It is typically what happens more often than not. But that's not what happens every single midterm election in the past. So it's hard to predict with Donald Trump as president how people are going to vote and how those things are going to shake out in each state. I mean, given what we heard from the professor, given the fact that it tends to be the party that is not in power tends to represent better in the midterms, not always the case, but often it is. And he pointed out an example when Obama was president. There was a midterm election where the Republicans came out extremely strong, and that greatly changed some of the steps that the president and president's administration was trying to take. I don't think, whether you like Trump or you don't like Trump, I really don't think these midterm elections will mean a big change in how he determines priorities and what he does. The use of executive orders, those types of things. I'm not an expert. I'm just going based on what I've seen so far. I think Donald Trump is going to continue to do those types of decision-making models that don't necessarily involve all of Congress. My guess is. And if there's challenge to that, that challenge will long surpass the length of time that Donald Trump has left in the presidency. So I don't know that that brings an instant stop or change in direction to the priorities that Donald Trump has listed. That's just my opinion. Okay, well, we are changing gears. Coming up, we've got an Ask the Expert segment. I'm happy to say we're bringing in a veteran Saskatchewan realtor to talk about buying and selling homes, all of the tips and the hints that he's accumulated over years in the industry here for you. So we'll have a good chat. We'll open up the phone and text lines and welcome your questions for Craig Adam when we come back here on 980 CJME and 650 CKOM.
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23: I'm Jeff Smith with your 650 CKOM News Update. A 41-year-old man in Saskatoon now faces charges including sexual assault. Police say the five victims were all 10 years old at the time, and the charges follow a report of sexual interference involving a staff member at St. Mary's School between September of last year and this past May. The school division says the employee has been fired. Some truckers we spoke with in Saskatchewan say they are struggling to find loads to bring across the border, leaving them with downtime because of the trade war. But others who mostly stay in Western Canada say they're still doing fine. Barry Melrose is being remembered as one of hockey's most influential voices following his death yesterday after a battle with Parkinson's disease. Melrose grew up on a farm outside Kelvington and went on to play and coach in the NHL, then served as ESPN's lead hockey analyst. His cousin, Wendell Clark, says Melrose was proud of his Saskatchewan roots. Two National Lacrosse League franchises will not be hitting the floor this upcoming season. The Philadelphia Wings and Ottawa Black Bears have folded due to financial problems. Players from both teams will be available in a single dispersal draft scheduled for Tuesday, and the Saskatchewan Rush hold the 10th overall pick. CKOM weather, Thursday night, partly cloudy with a low of 8. Friday, chance of showers, high 17. That's your 650 CKOM news update. I'm Jeff Smith.
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0: for 2 days. Beautiful weather for the last couple of days, which is great for the farmers. We're starting to see the odd wheel turn in some of the fields in the province. Those ones that didn't get 8 inches over the long weekend. When we did the rain gauge readings on Tuesday, the ones that said we got about an inch or an inch and a half, they're the ones that after a couple of good days are able to get back in the fields. I know there are parts of the province that are going to have to wait this out a little bit longer, but forecast, let's hope it holds fast for our farmers. Every week, and we've done this fairly consistently without kind of coming right out and saying every Thursday we're going to do an Ask the Expert segment. We've kind of informally done that. You think about, we brought on everything from police officers to take your traffic questions. We will bring on again Sean Sherwood from Poulin's Exterminators, who I just, by the way, had at my place the other day to help me out with a wasp nest that I was losing a battle with under the pavement. It's a whole story, but I won't get into it here. But when we bring on someone who has expertise in a certain field and we open up the phone and text lines to ask the expert, it's a great opportunity. And I'm always appreciative of the number of people that take the opportunity at 1-877-332-8255 to join the conversation. I've talked to a number of people over the last little while that have, in one way or the other, brought the conversation around to the housing market, whether you're buying, whether you're selling. I've got family members of mine that are newlyweds that are looking to step into the market and buy their first home. I also know many people in my family and friend group who have family members that are looking to downsize. They're at the point, the kids have moved away, they want to do a little bit more traveling, and so they've decided, you know, I don't need a 2,400 square foot house. I want to downsize, and I want to find a way to, you know, use my time and my resources and my money in other ways. So all of this brings us to a conversation about realty and what the market is like right now. What are some tips and tricks and hints that you could get from someone who has done this job for a long time? And I've got just the guy. Craig Adam is joining me today. He is a 25-year realtor, which is hard for me to believe because, believe it or not, back in the day, Craig and I were both at, so far back, not Global TV, but STV. And Craig decide, I leave to become a cop. Craig leaves to become a realtor. He's done this now for 25 years, part of the RE/MAX Crown Realty team. And we've got Craig Adam joining me in studio. Craig?
1: Wonderful to be here.
0: How are you?
1: Yeah, I'm doing awesome. Yeah, thanks for having me.
0: Yeah,
1: this is great.
0: It's good to have you. So, I mean, the topic of realty is one that, like I said, it covers all demographics. It covers all spectrums. And I've talked with enough people to know that the industry of housing, whether it's the rental market, the condo market, housing, it's all intertwined.
1: It certainly is. Yeah, it really is. And we get asked daily, how's the market? Right.
0: How is the market?
1: How is the market? Yeah. Right. And we get that question a lot. Very fair question. But, you know, the real answer, Evan, is it depends. Mm. It depends. Are you selling? Are you buying? Are you relocating? Are you getting divorced? Was there a death in the family? Mm-hmm. We're in a real seller's market, as people know. It's very hard on buyers. So to say that it's a great market is not so great for buyers, mm-hmm, who are trying to get into that house and there's multiple offer situations, things like that. Mm-hmm. So it really depends on everybody's scenario.
0: What is the, I've heard many times in conversations we've had that inventory levels are low. Are they low across the board? Is it certain, like, is it starter homes? Is it luxury homes? What has inventory been like? You work predominantly out of Regina, correct?
1: Correct. Yeah. Basically in Regina, but I, you know, for the most part, it's across the board. Low inventory levels, Regina, Saskatoon, both major markets, obviously in the province. We are less than 2 months of inventory. So for people, you know, if they're not quite sure what supply might mean, that would mean if no other houses come onto the market, Regina and Saskatoon have less than 2 months of inventory, meaning it would take less than 2 months for all of that inventory to be wiped out. Mm. Now that is like Saskatoon, less than 2 months of inventory. Same with Regina. That's like the tightest major market in Canada. So that's where the market is. It's gotten slightly better, mm-hmm, but we're still not in a buyer's market, or I should say a balanced market, which would be better.
0: Right.
1: Everybody likes it when it's a little more balanced.
0: Sure.
1: Right now it's favoring the sellers.
0: So can you talk about, like, what have you seen in the 2.5 decades that you've been doing this? Like, what inventory levels, are they sometimes extreme the other way where the market is flooded with homes? Have you seen that?
1: 100%.
0: Yeah.
1: You know, you think about the crash, around 2009 right. or so, you know, that housing market's kind of just stalled.
0: Mm-hmm.
1: And it was taking 3-4 months for people to sell their houses, right? Wow. And it was buyers kind of had the pick of the litter. They could negotiate more to their advantage than the seller's advantage. And then 2014 was kind of a peak in our market and things kind of softened after that. So there's been a lot of fluctuations and it will rebound. It will come back. It just might take some time.
0: It's crazy. You know, again, this is anecdotal, but I've talked to so many people who either are they themselves involved in buying or selling a house or, you know, have a neighbor down the street whose house is for sale. They asked, I'll throw in a number, $400,000. They got $430,000. Like, people are paying over asking price right now it becomes a bit of a bidding war in a lot of cases.
1: Yeah, and bidding war is, and I've been in the media, right, and I think it's more of a made-up term, you know, like it's not a bidding war. It is multiple offers. That's the scenario that you're in. It's supply and demand. It's very simple. We have a high demand and we have low supply.
0: Right.
1: And that's the result of that. Now, you know, people can put in a price of whatever they want. And if they get it, great. If they don't, then somebody else that wants it a little bit better.
0: Right. So the part of the benefit of having you on, we're chatting with Craig Adam today, who is a Saskatchewan realtor with RE/MAX Crown Real Estate. You can pull back the curtain a little bit for us, if you will, just to help us understand. So let's talk about if you are selling a home and you get multiple bids. I've heard it before that, you know, the homeowner doesn't automatically take the highest bid. There's lots of factors that they're going to consider. Have you seen that happen often where you get, let's say, three bids, but they don't take the highest bid? Does that happen? And if so, why? What are the things that the seller is contemplating when making that decision?
1: Yeah, well, it's really important to have these conversations with your buyer prior to writing an offer, having a conversation with your seller to at least let them know what the expectations might be. So you get multiple offers. You're going to review those offers. It isn't always price, right? Mm-hmm. I think what's important is, you know, the buying agent having a conversation with the selling agent, not necessarily to grab pertinent information, but to understand what's motivating their sellers to sell. It might not be price. It might be possession. It might be less terms. It might be the chance to just how comfortable do they feel with that buyer that maybe they don't have a mortgage to do? Maybe it's cash.
0: Right.
1: Maybe there's no home inspection. So those would sometimes trump what the highest price is. So the highest price does not always win.
0: Right. Can we talk a bit about conditions? And because I know conditions often when people are putting in an ask, they can be annoying to the person selling the home because they can delay things. They're there to try and protect that transaction. But I've heard it said before, the cleaner the transaction, the better. The less conditions you put on, the higher the likelihood that you will get that transaction done.
1: Yeah, the less conditions is always better for a seller, you know, from that point of view. But, you know, keep in mind, you still want to protect the buyer.
0: Mm-hmm.
1: And the buyer, you know, a conditional sale would be conditions. It's subject to getting financial approval. Now, you should be pre-approved prior to even going out and looking at a house because there's no sense wasting the seller's time, wasting your own time, wasting the realtor's time when you're not pre-approved, right? So get that first. That pre-approval letter could be shown to the seller when you write that offer going, oh, this person's already been to the bank, their lender, their mortgage broker.
0: Right.
1: They've already been pre-approved. That's a good start because they've been proactive.
0: Right.
1: Right. And so seeing that is really, really important. And then other conditions, of course, might be a home inspection. It might be a furnace inspection, you know, things like that.
0: Right.
1: If it's an acreage, it's a well water test or things like that.
0: Yeah.
1: Pretty normal stuff.
0: I'm smiling because I was thinking about a text that I got in when we promoted the fact we were doing this. Some texts already started to come in. I'm going to read this after the break. We'll take a break in a second, but Doug essentially sent a text in saying he was frustrated with how much his daughter and her fiance got approved for. And he's trying to convince them that just because you got approved for $700,000 doesn't mean you should be looking in that market. So save your response, Craig, but I'd like to go there when we come back. We have Craig Adam joining us for a full hour. So if you have a question with regard to anything to do with real estate, buying and selling, now's the time. The phone and text lines are open for you. 1-877-332-8255. We'll be right back here on 980 CJME and 650 CKOM.
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4: Welcome back to the show. We are talking real estate and buying and selling. 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Craig Adam is my guest. He is a 25-year plus realtor with REMAX Crown Real Estate. And we are opened already for your calls and texts, and a number have come in. So we were talking about, Craig, you just mentioned going into the break that it's important prior to going out and actually opening doors and taking a look, get pre-approved. Like, have the bank tell you what you have approval for in terms of what you can afford. I did see a text from Doug that I wanted to read. Doug from Regina, who says, Evan, I'm very frustrated. My daughter and her fiance are looking to buy their first home. They went to the bank and got pre-approved for, and then he put $750,000. I'm trying to explain to her that, yes, that's the high end, but that doesn't mean that should be your goal. that's a typical dad
5: that's
4: text.
5: That's a dad. Right there, that, yeah. That is a dad text, and we get that a lot. Hey, look, banks are willing to give money to or whatever that may be. Mm-hmm. You have to have a real conversation with yourself, right? And your spouse or your significant other, and saying, look, let's live within our means, right? Because surprises can come up in any home. Look at all the rain that we just got, right? And you think about flooded basements, things like that. If insurance doesn't cover that, oh boy, now what? If you're at your max, you don't want to be that way, right? So it's a matter of finding the right house, and you don't have to go to that limit.
4: Right. I remember, actually, this was a number of years ago, and maybe I remember it better than you, but you did a video on social media where you talked about, as a realtor, you want people to buy a house that ends up being a good fit for them long term. It's no good getting someone into a home and then having them house poor. Not good for you in the long run. So it's not always about the bottom line and the number, correct?
5: No, it's not. And you know, think about, you know, how long are you going to live there? What's important to you, right? As a homeowner. It's got to have good bones, right? It's got to be a good, solid house. The cosmetic things, you know, you can take care of that things, but it's right. it has to be a good house. And that's what we really strive for people.
4: All right. Well, Doug, thank you for the text. Any texts and questions, 1-877-332-8255. I noticed one here from Joe, who is in Warman. He said, my daughter wrote a letter or a note to the seller explaining she was just married and talked about basically the importance of the price. Is that common?
5: Oh, we get love letters all the time.
4: Really?
5: Oh, yeah.
4: Like, so from a buyer to a seller? A
5: buyer to a seller. So you're in a multiple offer situation. And if two offers are very similar, we get love letters. Buyers will write love letters. Not wrong. I've had buyers that have done it as well. Trying to pull on the heartstrings a little bit, telling about their situation. Okay. They're newly married. They got a nice dog, like young family.
4: I'm going to love your home just like you love your home.

0: just like you did. Yeah. All great. But, you know, it depends on the seller, you know, sure. Because we had an older couple, clients of ours, and he was a very nice man, stern businessman, though. Right. And he started reading one of the letters and he just pushed all of them to the side. He had about 10 offers. He pushed them all to the side and he went straight to the number. Yeah. And it was about the price.
1: Yeah. It came down to the price.
0: It came down to the price.
1: I mean, I think that can be said in a lot of things. Some people
0: but they do work, though. They will work. Like on some similar situations, if both offers are of equal,
1: right?
0: You know, if everything is equal, maybe the one letter,
1: the story helps.
0: Takes them over the top.
1: Push it over the edge. There's a question here. Good morning. If a person is looking to buy an acreage, would there be more questions that would have to be asked and answered than if you were buying a house in the city? This is from Bruce and Bigger.
0: Yeah, do your due diligence, especially with acreages, right? You know, you've got, it depends if it's on a hillside, you know, you maybe want a geotech report. You know, if it's a...
1: What does that tell you?
0: Well, that's going to tell you if there's some slump blocks in that area where you can build, where you cannot build. You want to make sure that that house is maybe properly where it's supposed to be. You're talking about well water. Is there a well? Mm-hmm. Are you hauling water? Are you going to do a quality test of the water? High iron, things like that. Mm-hmm. Is there a septic system? Is there a lagoon? Is that lagoon proper with respect to, you know, Sask Health? A lot of different moving parts.
1: Sure.
0: Do you have animals? Do they allow large animals? Are you going to want some horses? There's so many things when it comes to acreages that, you know, that would be another segment, as a matter of
1: fact. I was going
0: to
1: say, I did a segment on chickens in the city once, and I gave my opinion. As a farm kid, I gave my opinion on that. Okay, this is a great conversation that we are not anywhere close to done. Craig is staying with us until 11:30 this morning. So lots of time for your questions. 1-877-332-8255. 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
1: From the National Newsroom of the Canadian Press, I'm Rob Westgate. Prime Minister Mark Carney says Canada is ready to strike a deal with the U.S., but it must also protect itself. The two sides have blamed each other for the recent trade hostilities, with Canada also accusing the U.S. of trying to impose last-minute demands. Carney says his cabinet is focused on building domestically and diversifying trade abroad.
2: The biggest impact we can have here in Canada is to focus on what we can control, building at home, diversifying abroad, and delivering for Canadians. And that's what the cabinet is meeting on now, and that's what we're going to focus on, and we'll have a chance to draw that out in more details.
1: The PM said Canada's red lines when it comes to trade negotiations are retaining the sovereign right to sign trade deals with other nations, as well as protecting Canadian culture and the French language. Meanwhile, New Brunswick Premier Susan Holt has ordered the province's public sector to stop buying American products when Canadian substitutes are available. She says the move is in response to the latest round of U.S. tariffs and import bans. Holt says her government will ban the purchase of U.S. goods and services for government contracts valued at more than $5 million starting October 1st. The measures, of course, coming after U.S. President Donald Trump announced on Tuesday a ban on imports of some Canadian products and new 50% tariffs on other products. The Alberta government is launching a $4 million advertising campaign for next month's referendum, urging citizens to vote to stay in Canada.
3: The campaign will run online, on TV and radio, and on billboards. The Premier's office says it wants Albertans to understand what's at stake when they vote on October 19th. Of the 10 referendum questions, 9 will focus on immigration and constitutional issues. The main public focus is on the last question, which asks whether Alberta should remain in Canada or hold a second binding referendum on separation. Premier Danielle Smith has said she supports keeping the country together and that it's time to put this issue to rest once and for all. Hannah Stolz, The Canadian Press.
1: A couple of updates from overseas. Yemen's Houthi rebels have taken the strategic Red Sea port city of Mocha, bringing them closer to controlling key shipping routes. And an Israeli strike in northern Gaza has killed at least 4 people, including 2 children. And finally, the Governor General and other dignitaries will be in Gander, Newfoundland today to mark the 25th anniversary of the 9/11 attacks.
4: As those terror attacks were unfolding across the U.S., dozens of flights were diverted to the Gander Airport, and some 7,000 stranded passengers were welcomed by the local residents who helped provide food, shelter, and essentials. The heartwarming story inspired the hit Broadway musical Come From Away. This year's anniversary is being marked as Canada-U.S. relations are deteriorating and both countries are threatening to up the ante in a trade war that dates back to the election of U.S. President Donald Trump. Sarah Ritchie, The Canadian Press, Ottawa.
1: This is The Canadian Press. In sports, Mike Evans, DeMarcus Robinson, and Deebo Samuel caught touchdown passes from Brock Purdy as the San Francisco 49ers routed the Los Angeles Rams 27-7 in the first NFL regular season game to be played in Australia. Meanwhile, Patriots coach Mike Vrabel says wide receiver A.J. Brown will be undergoing more testing after injuring his right ankle in the second half of New England's season-opening 13-10 loss at Seattle. New England's next game is its home opener on September 20th against Pittsburgh. Over to the MLB now, where Anthony Volpe hit a grand slam and drove in a career-high 5 runs during his rousing return to the majors as the New York Yankees beat the Colorado Rockies 10-3. New York completed a 3-game sweep to move within 3 games of Tampa Bay atop the American League East Division and 4.5 games ahead of Boston for the first AL wildcard spot. And finally, the Pittsburgh Penguins beat the Chicago White Sox 2-0 to complete a 3-game series sweep of their own. From the Canadian Press, I'm Rob Westgate.
5: I'm Jeff Smith with your 650 CKOM News Update. A 41-year-old man in Saskatoon now faces charges including sexual assault. Police say the 5 victims were all 10 years old at the time, and the charges follow a report of sexual interference involving a staff member at St. Mary's School between September of last year and this past May. The school division says the employee's been fired. Some truckers we spoke with in Saskatchewan say they are struggling to find loads to bring across the border, leaving them with downtime because of the trade war. But others who mostly stay in Western Canada say they're still doing fine. Barry Melrose is being remembered as one of hockey's most influential voices following his death yesterday after a battle with Parkinson's disease. Melrose grew up on a farm outside Kelvington and went on to play and coach in the NHL, then served as ESPN's lead hockey analyst His cousin, Wendell Clark, says Melrose was proud of his Saskatchewan roots. Two National Lacrosse League franchises will not be hitting the floor this upcoming season. The Philadelphia Wings and Ottawa Black Bears have folded due to financial problems. Players from both teams will be available in a single dispersal draft scheduled for Tuesday, and the Saskatchewan Rush hold the 10th overall pick. CKOM weather, Thursday night, partly cloudy with a low of 8. Friday, chance of showers, high 17. That's your 650 CKOM News Update. I'm Jeff Smith.
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6: In control now, we can't even slow down.
7: I want to say my son was about 17 years old when Flo Rida came to Regina. He wanted to go, so we bought tickets for him and his buddy, and I bought my own ticket. Stood in the back. Flo Rida. I hear that song. It takes me right back to the concert. Joining me today is Craig Adam. We are doing 1 hour of Ask the Expert, and we're talking realty today. Craig is a REMAX Crown Real Estate Realtor, also the pride of Hudson Bay, Saskatchewan.
8: Saskatchewan.
7: I don't know why I remembered that, but I knew it was somewhere.
8: Hey, the moose mix. Capital of the world.
7: There you go. It's well, good to have you on the show. We have got a number of texts that are coming in, and so I want to jump right back onto the text line. If you have a question about buying or selling a home, Craig's got over 25 years in the industry, and this is the benefit of an Ask the Expert segment like this. Okay, Diane in Saskatoon says, we're selling our home. We love it. It's a great, solid, older home built in the 50s. We've done many improvements over the years. Nice neighborhood, beautiful yard. Maybe some small repairs needed on the house because it's older, but the important things, furnace, flooring, all of that stuff is new. My question is, I worry about tweaking everything that's not perfect. How far do we go before we put our house up on the market?
8: Great question, right? And, you know, what's your return on your investment? You know, the expensive things, it sounds like, are done, right? Furnace, windows, and your shingles and your roof. Those are the three most expensive things. If those things are done, the rest is really kind of cosmetic, but be careful. You know, a 50s house, where do you start and where do you finish?
7: Mm-hmm.
8: You start replacing flooring. Well, maybe I've got to start doing the baseboards. Oh, I got to do the baseboards. Now I got to do a trim around the doors. Mm-hmm. I want to do the trim around the doors. Now I got to change the doors, interior doors.
7: Right.
8: So, you know, the biggest return on your investment really is have it decluttered and have it clean.
7: Mm.
8: Have it clean.
7: Mm-hmm.
8: Now, they probably have a very clean house. So a few minor things. Paint is very inexpensive, right? When you think about it,
7: yep.
8: You know, especially if you're a decent painter, you know, a fresh coat of paint does a world of difference for a house. So you don't have to go spend tens of thousands of dollars.
7: I was going to say, even if you know that the person buying the house may not like the color and go with a different paint, it's still worth putting a fresh coat up.
8: Yeah, I'd say put a fresh coat on. You know, maybe some darker rooms. You know, we get people that, you know, they give their kids the blank slate. Pick whatever color you want,
7: right.
8: Jimmy, you know, and Jimmy picks a black
7: right.
8: or something, right?
7: Yeah.
8: Well, maybe you want to repaint that when you go to sell your
7: right,
8: house.
7: Right. So. When you said decluttered and clean made me think, I'm sure you've walked into some houses when you've been called and Craig, we want you to come out, take a look. We want to sell our house. And you walk in and you think, you got some cleaning to do.
8: You got some cleaning
7: to do. Do you have that conversation with people?
8: Well, you have to.
7: Yeah.
8: Right. I mean, they're looking for you for advice and they're looking for you for your expert opinion and mm-hmm. you will tell them. And there's certain ways that you know, if it's, we've been into houses where there are actual hoarders, you know, and that's another discussion, you know, because it could be some mental illness there,
7: yep.
8: You know, especially with houses that are just so jam packed.
7: Yeah.
8: So you really have to have that conversation of trying to declutter it as best you can. Depends mm-hmm. on where they're moving to. Maybe it's best that they have moved out and the house is vacant.
7: Mm-hmm.
8: That might be the best scenario at that point. But not everybody has that option either.
7: We're seeing a number of questions that are coming in talking about, is there an area where I can invest money that will give me the biggest bang for my buck? And the person in this text is saying, I'm thinking about the street appeal, the front yard, my front door, the look of the house as you're approaching it. How important is that?
8: First impressions, right? We hear about that all the time, whether it's in real estate or not even in real estate. How important is first impressions? You got a buyer, just think about from a buyer's perspective. They're walking up to your house and the first thing they see is, you know, your gutters are hanging off the side of the house. Your downspouts are out, are up, and it's raining outside and water's pooling down by your, you know, the front doorknob is like loose mm-hmm. or the key is like sticky. Oh, it's always sticky, Craig. Well, I would fix it because right. the first thing that a buyer sees, and if it's negative, now they're looking at every negative thing in the house to see what else do I have to do in this.
7: What
8: house?
7: Else have they neglected?
8: What else have they neglected, right? But if it looks pristine as soon as you walk up, it's like, wow, you know, this makes me feel pretty good. Because buyers make emotional decisions and then they justify it with logic later. Mm-hmm. So they will make emotional decisions right off the bat. So they want to feel good about the house coming up to it. And then they'll figure it out logically later.
7: Right. Craig Adam is our guest. Craig is a realtor with Remax Crown Real Estate and here to answer questions that you might have. I've seen a couple of questions, and here's one from Jessica about staging. How much of an effect does professional staging have on the sale of a home? She's asking in the $600,000 range, but maybe just more generally.
8: Yeah, well, staging done well, it's not decorating, right? What it does is it's directing attention. Right. So that's what staging really is. It's kind of directing attention from other things. Now, keep in mind with AI now, if the house is vacant, we've got a vacant room, you can digitally stage a house mm-hmm. for next to no cost. Now, staging can be expensive. And so if you're talking $2,000 or $3,000 per month, which might be the cost of staging, you want to make sure that your house sells pretty quick. So then the other part is pricing it properly. Because if you don't price it properly, it's not going to sell, and all the staging in the world's not going to help.
7: Right. 1-877-332-8255 is the number. If you have a question for Craig, let us know. I'm seeing a number of questions around disclosure. So what I need to disclose, if I'm selling my home, water in the basement maybe is an easy one for me to throw out. If I've had habitual water in my basement, then I should have probably taken care of it. But if you've had water before, even if you've got it fixed, do you have to disclose that?
8: You know, when in doubt, disclose it, right? Like if you're wondering, should I disclose it? Should I not? If you're kind of hemming and hawing whether you should, then you should. And not getting into the semantics of whether I should or not. Water in basement, great question. I would say that, you know, houses in Regina, especially if it's built in the 50s, 60s, 70s, it at some point maybe had a little bit of seepage, right? We had the floods that have gone on for so many years, and say, hey, look, we had, and we see this in the spring of 2011 or the spring of 2013. And we remember we had just like the rain we just had, a lot of people got water. They've never had water in their basement ever. Mm-hmm. But in the spring of 2011, when we had 6 inches in like an hour, mm-hmm. we got a little bit of seepage in that southeast corner. We regraded the house. And our downspouts are fixed. Never had a problem since.
7: Right.
8: Nothing wrong with that.
7: Interesting. What are some of the things that you typically see disclosed when a homeowner is saying, I'm selling my house, here's the things I want you to know?
8: It can range from a lot of different things, from disclosures. It could be, some of the questions, are you aware of any asbestos or vermiculite? We've got vermiculite in the attic. Sometimes vermiculite might contain asbestos particles. Mm-hmm. You know, there was a product called Zonalite that was back in Montana. It was a mine that got contaminated. That might be one. Water in the basement, any structural issues with the property. Mm-hmm. Right now, a seller might not know. They're not a structural engineer. They may not know if it's structural or not. But as far as they're concerned, they aren't aware of anything like that. Any encroachments, you know, the fences on the neighbor's property, but we have an agreement in place. Mm. Those might be something other. Aluminum wiring. Is there any aluminum wiring in the property? It's another disclosure that has to be done.
7: Right.
8: So there's a number of different factors, appliances, everything that doesn't work.
7: Right. And how much of that kind of thing would be picked up in a home inspection on the other side? So, we're talking about it from the homeowner who's selling what they have to disclose. If you're buying, you're likely to get a home inspection. How much of those types of things would be picked up?
8: Well, it's really important to have these conversations with your buyer about how a home inspection will go.
7: Right.
8: Because a home inspector's job, it's not to pass or fail a house. It's not to give it a 7 out of 10 or a 10 out of 10. He's there to report what he sees. Mm-hmm. And then you're the one that decides if you're satisfied with it or not, right? And so he may pick up on some things. But that's the conversation too, is if you have something that's been disclosed by the seller, you may want to let the home inspector know that because he's doing what's called a visual non-obtrusive home inspection. He's not ripping out walls. He's not looking. He can only visually inspect what he sees.
7: Right. Right. Okay. I want to grab one quick call here before we go to the break. I've got Darren in Humboldt. Darren, thanks for calling. You're on the air with Craig Adam. What's your question?
9: Yeah, just wondering about overall trends for Saskatchewan. Lots of pricing in Canada has been going down or stabilizing in Ontario and in BC. Prices here in Saskatoon seem to be going up and up. You know, are we building enough stuff? Is there enough government stimulus so that the prices will stabilize? Are they going to continue to rise over the next couple of years, or where do you see it going?
7: Thanks, Darren.
8: Yeah, great question. You know, we talk about markets right across Canada and you know, Saskatchewan always seems to kind of buck the trend a little bit. What's going on in Toronto? What's going on in Vancouver? Every market is local, right? The Humboldt market is local as opposed to Assiniboia, as opposed to Hudson Bay, Regina, everything else. So, are prices going up? Well, that's a great question. And with, you know, if people had a crystal ball, the one thing is we talk about supply and demand, right? If the supply increases, then it's going to help the demand, right? And so we need to be building more product. Now, I don't know if government involvement is the right place to
7: be
8: there.
7: Have we seen that? Have we seen enough government incentivization for building, whether it's provincial or federal in our province?
8: Well, I think that, you know, start getting into the political side of things, but, you know, governments really need to step out of the way and allow investment and things to happen so we can create more product for people and maybe soften those prices, right? Because that's a big thing right now is the demand and supply. We can't build fast enough for the people that are wanting homes.
7: I've got a doozy of a question back on the topic of disclosure. Lillian is asking me if you have to disclose if someone has died in your house and you're selling it.
8: Yeah.
7: Don't answer. We'll take a break. We'll be right back here. 980 CJME, 650 CKOM.
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7: Rider fans still smiling about the Labor Day Classic win. How are you feeling about the rematch this weekend? Will the Riders sweep the home and home with the Bombers? We welcome your thoughts on green and white prognostications at noon.
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0: Welcome back to the show. Evan Bray with Craig Adam today. Craig, a Saskatchewan realtor, has been doing this work for over 25 years. He's with Remax Crown Real Estate. That's where you can find him. If you have questions you want to ask off the air, not everybody has the question that they want to pose on the air. You're on social media.
1: Oh, well. I'm easy to find. Yeah, right. I don't really hide from people.
0: Yeah. Craig Adam, easy to find. Okay, I asked the question. I mean, it's kind of a tough question, right? The question as to whether or not you have to disclose if someone has died in the home. And Lillian's text gives an example of a friend who bought a home and then found out after the fact that someone had died in the home, and she was quite bothered by it. Is that a disclosure?
1: Well, it can be. Mm-hmm. It certainly can be. If it is a violent death or a crime in the house, mm-hmm. then certainly would have to be something that would be disclosed. We do have people who have an elderly family member that may be sick, mm-hmm. Prefers to have their last days at home. They die peacefully in the house, not something that would have to be disclosed. However, with a caveat on that, if that is something that would be a concern of Lillian's or a buyer,
0: right,
1: then that should be disclosed to your realtor ahead of time, so then they can ask some questions.
0: So if they ask the question, you have to give
1: you have to answer. You can't lie. You have to be honest and tell people. If they ask you if somebody has died in the house, you have to tell them.
0: Right. So I want to ask this question from Jay in Regina, because he's wanting to follow up on the, you know, if a statement is asked for in the condition of sale. Let's say, have you ever had water in your basement? And you neglect to mention it, or you don't tell the truth about it. Is there legal repercussions that the buyer can actually come back to you if it's found out after the fact that indeed that wasn't the case?
1: Certainly you can, yeah. Right? You know, you say, oh, I've never had water, or, and forgetting that you had water is not an option.
0: From someone like me who lives in an area where we've had water a couple of times. I mean, you know, you've had water.
1: If the buyer moves in and you're talking to the neighbor, and the neighbor goes, oh yeah, Joe, he used to have the plumbing company over here every year pumping water out of that basement. Oh really? Well, he never told us about that. And all of a sudden
0: neighbors,
1: right? And so absolutely, the buyer then will probably get a lawyer. And you'll be getting a letter. And, right. You know, like I said before at the top of the show, Evan, when in doubt, disclose, because they can never come back to you if you've disclosed it in the first place.
0: Right. Well, we actually got that question on the phone line. I'm going to go very quickly to that question. Neil in Abernethy, go ahead. Your question for Craig.
2: Well, it's virtually exactly what you said. We bought a house a year ago, and we point blank asked the homeowner, was there ever water in the basement? And they said, oh, no, never. And then in the disclosure, there was no mention of water in the basement. And three neighbors have come forward, even the brother-in-law of the past homeowner, and said, yeah, water came in through those wet years down the valley and came in through the basement windows. So what kind of recourse would we have? We would not have even thought of buying a house that had water in the basement. Just the black mold alone scared us.
0: So what is the recourse? Is that then a civil thing, Craig?
1: Yeah, it's a civil thing at that point. And, you know, if it's a concern, then, you know, you would talk to your lawyer and see what the steps would be. Neil, did you use a realtor, or did you buy it privately?
0: Oh, sorry. I might have lost. I still have you there, Neil?
2: Yeah. Bought it through a realtor. The realtor was there. When we asked the question, we did not get a home inspection. We just didn't think it was necessary, and I don't think a home inspection would have come across or found that.
0: Right. Like,
2: there is no evidence in the basement right now, or when we bought it, of water being in there.
0: Greg?
1: Yeah.
0: So does the realtor make a difference? The fact that they didn't do it like a private sale, that they had a realtor, does that make a difference?
1: Well, it is important to have a realtor for sure. I may be a little bit biased, but certainly there's things, and we go into hundreds and hundreds of houses and we see things, and we've been to dozens and dozens or hundreds of home inspections, right? We know what home inspectors look for. There's certain things that you can look for. Even if you don't do a home inspection, we point out things all the time.
0: Right. I want to get to a couple of more questions here. Kate in Swift Current. My house has been updated, furnace, windows, shingles, etc. but my front sidewalk is not in the best of shape. How important is the front sidewalk?
1: Well, first impressions, right? And if you don't have the money to fix your sidewalk before, you know, going on, because what a buyer might think is, oh my goodness, it's going to cost $10,000 to redo that sidewalk. Right. Concrete's not cheap, mm-hmm. right? Get a quote. I would recommend just getting a quote. What is it going to cost to repair that sidewalk? You get a quote, it's like $1,500 or $2,000. Now you've actually got something on paper that you can ease the buyer's anxiety.
0: Oh, yeah, that's a good idea.
1: About the sidewalk. Well, you know, Craig, the feedback is the sidewalk's a little crumbly. Well, you know what? It's only going to cost about $1,500.
0: In fact, we got a
1: quote. And actually, we got a quote from ABC Contracting.
0: So. Right. Is radon becoming a thing? I got a text here from Ron in Saskatoon asking, like, how often is radon being detected in homes, whether it's through inspections or, and does that have to be disclosed?
1: Well, Regina, it's like the hotbed for radon, right? In Canada, it's mm-hmm. just the way that we sit. Radon's, it's very hard. Well, it's not hard to detect it, but it takes a long time to get an accurate test, like 90 days. Mm-hmm. So no seller is going to take their house off the market for 90 days so you can do a radon test.
0: Very quickly, we're only down to a minute here. Sean has asked the question, and I saw it earlier from someone else, about mobile homes. Are they worth the buy? I know they're hard to get a mortgage on. Have you sold mobile homes?
1: I've sold a few. They're hard to get a mortgage on because you're basically selling a chattel because it can be moved. It's like putting a 25-year mortgage on a fridge. A bank's right. not going to do that. So you have to have cash.
0: Mm-hmm.
1: Yeah. There might be a credit union that might do it.
0: 1-877-332-8255 is the question. There was so many questions that came in. I knew we weren't going to get to all of them. Here's one about, is there a timeline where your house can't be on the market too long or it looks bad? Like if your house is on the market for a month and it hasn't sold, is it fine to leave it on the market?
1: You're not going to sell if it's not on the market. You know, so
0: one of the texters said, I feel like in this day and age where houses are getting snapped up, if it's there too long, it makes it look bad.
1: Yeah, don't believe everything you see in the media or on social media. If your house has only been on for 30 days, give it some time and it will sell.
0: Okay. Craig, this has been great. It's just been awesome. Like that, we're done an hour. But people, again, can find you online?
1: Yeah, they can find me online. You can just Instagram, Google Facebook, Craig or Adam. Google my name. Yeah,
0: find him there.
1: No S on Adam.
0: Okay, Craig Adam with RE/MAX Crown Real Estate. Thanks so much for your time today. Appreciate another episode of Ask the Expert. We'll take a break, come back, and talk about the Bombardier threat that Donald Trump made. We've got our aviation expert joining us next here on 980 CJME and 650 CKOM.
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4: I'm Jeff Smith with your 650 CKOM news update. A 41-year-old man in Saskatoon now faces charges including sexual assault. Police say the 5 victims were all 10 years old at the time, and the charges follow a report of sexual interference involving a staff member at St. Mary's School between September of last year and this past May. The school division says the employee has been fired. Some truckers we spoke with in Saskatchewan say they are struggling to find loads to bring across the border, leaving them with downtime because of the trade war. But others who mostly stay in Western Canada say they're still doing fine. Barry Melrose is being remembered as one of hockey's most influential voices following his death yesterday after a battle with Parkinson's disease. Melrose grew up on a farm outside Kelvington and went on to play and coach in the NHL, then served as ESPN's lead hockey analyst. His cousin, Wendell Clark, says Melrose was proud of his Saskatchewan roots. Two National Lacrosse League franchises will not be hitting the floor this upcoming season. The Philadelphia Wings and Ottawa Black Bears have folded due to financial problems. Players from both teams will be available in a single dispersal draft scheduled for Tuesday, and the Saskatchewan Rush hold the 10th overall pick. CKOM weather, Thursday night, partly cloudy with a low of 8. Friday, chance of showers, high 17. That's your 650 CKOM news update. I'm Jeff Smith.
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20: Can use some exotic booze. There's a bar in far
0: by. As you and I are chatting, news conference is happening where Mark Carney is standing right beside Ukraine President Volodymyr Zelensky and talking about the continued support that Canada will provide to Ukraine. This news conference is going on. Of course, we know Mark Carney is going to be, he's holding an investment summit coming up in the next little while. We also know he's going to be over talking to the European legislature. That's happening before the Canadian legislature, which some people are critical of. But nonetheless, all of the things that we're watching unfold, none of this has to do with what's going on with the United States, which is still a problem that's out there. Doesn't matter who you talk to. We hear from Premier Scott Moe, for example, who has said that the province of Saskatchewan supports the federal government's step with these counter tariffs, but the goal still needs to be getting back to the table, negotiating the best deal for Canadians. When those retaliatory tariffs came on, we knew Like, we had to know that there was going to be a response from the United States. Well, Donald Trump did respond in a couple of ways, and one of them was putting a Canadian company in his sights. The U.S. president went on Truth Social and basically said that he had a message for Montreal-based Bombardier. If you want to sell your planes in the United States, you need to build them in the United States. He went on further to say, no more selling Bombardier in the United States. Now, as we pull this apart, we learn that there's one problem with that. Bombardier has a pretty significant American footprint. They've got a number of employees. They work with suppliers from the United States. So this is a little more complicated than one would expect. And that's where my next guest comes in. John Graddick, who we have had on our show a few times now. John is an aviation expert. He's coordinator of the aviation management program at McGill University in Montreal, the same city that has Bombardier as a company. And I'm happy to have John Graddick joining us by phone. John, welcome to the program.
2: My pleasure to be here with you, Evan.
0: How big of a player is Bombardier worldwide?
2: Oh, in a private jet airplane marketplace, it's probably number two in the world in terms of airplanes. There's major manufacturers of these private jets. Gulfstream is number one. Bombardier is number two. Embraer is number three, and I'd say Pilatus is number four. So they're up, you know, they're up there in the top tier of the private jet planes. And these planes are, you know, $60, $70, $80, $90 million.
0: Right.
2: US.
0: So
2: not cheap.
0: The comment made by U.S. President Donald Trump saying Bombardier can't sell planes in the United States unless it builds them there. Well, just give me your thoughts on that.
2: Well, he basically said these airplanes are not good enough. And saying, well, what do you mean not good enough? Bombardier just sold $5.5 billion worth of airplanes in the U.S. against in the most competitive market there is on the planet. There are 3,500 of these airplanes already flying in the U.S., including the U.S. Army and the U.S. Air Force are flying Bombardier airplanes. So, he's kind of, looking to create a tempest in a teapot in this one by saying they're not good enough. They are the best-selling business jet in the U.S.
0: Right.
2: And, our friends at Gulfstream are not very happy. So they pulled Donald Trump's strings to make this statement that they would like to have Bombardier out of the equation and have more Americans buy Gulfstream.
0: We've learned through, I think there's been a few things that this trade war has taught us, but one is how integrated the automotive market is between Canada and the United States and to a degree Mexico as well. I feel like I've learned the same thing about Bombardier. Can you talk about the operation, what is done in Canada and how kind of important the connection is with the United States?
2: Yeah, I think Donald Trump has basically been focusing on where has this airplane been delivered from. And yes, it's being delivered from Montreal, just down the street from where I live, in Ville Saint-Laurent and Dorval. And, there's about 5,000-6,000 employees that basically do the finishing on this airplane. But, to build an airplane is not just the finishing of the airplane, it's where the components come from. So in this airplane, the wings of the airplane are built in Roanoke, Texas. Flight controls, Los Angeles. Learjet, Wichita. The plant in Fort Wayne, Indiana is being built. That will have most of the airplanes for the Learjet airplanes. The airplanes for the Global Express are coming out of GE Honeywell. So there's about 15,000 direct jobs in the U.S., about 20,000 indirect jobs, 2,800 suppliers for this airplane are in the U.S. So this is a fully integrated North American business. Any North American aerospace company takes full advantage, like Boeing 787 for Boeing's airplanes. The landing gear and the struts on the airplane come out of Winnipeg for all of Boeing 787s that they're building. So we have, it's fully integrated and stuff crosses the border all the time.
0: I wonder about how, like, if this were to come to fruition, if Donald Trump could stop Bombardier from being sold in the United States, how much impact would that have on the company? How big is the American market for Bombardier?
2: It's big. It, you know, 55% of the sales of Bombardier happened last year in the U.S. So they, Bombardier's total sales last year were $9.2 billion of jets. 5.5 of that was to the U.S. Mm. So, yeah, they're a big deal. So, you know, as much as Mr. Trump would like to make this wish of his, you know, become the edict and there's no more sales, that's not an easy task to do. You know, that, you know, these airplanes have gone through certification. People are, you know, there's about 300 airplanes that are being, that are on the order books from the U.S. for this airplane. So you're going to be sitting with some pretty upset U.S. customers that are waiting for these airplanes to show up because they love this airplane. And it's economical. It's the type of airplane that they need for their fleets. People want to have this airplane to be, you know, in their fleet rather than have a Gulfstream airplane. So I think that, you know, he's kind of, you know, picked on a company, which is unusual for him, picked on a company that he didn't really understand the implications on the U.S. side as much as he thought he did.
0: Aviation expert John Graddick is my guest. If memory serves me right, this isn't the first time he's had Bombardier in his sights, because didn't he threaten decertification and 50% tariffs, but neither really came to fruition earlier in the year?
2: This is a favorite, you know, topic for Donald. I think Donald's gone after them in 2018. If you remember, the Bombardier C-Series airplane, the C-Series airplane, Bombardier was trying to sell this airplane to Delta in the U.S., and Boeing came in and told Trump that, that Bombardier is getting undue subsidies from the Canadian government and we need to tax them. So he proposed a 219% tax on the C-Series airplane built by Bombardier and at Boeing's request. And of course that was turned down by the Interstate Trade Commission a year later. But, you know, Bombardier's been in his sights for years. Yeah, in January, he made a statement saying that, you know, we should, you know, ban Bombardier airplanes again because of the fact that, you know, Bombardier is in cahoots with the Canadian government in delaying certification of new Gulfstream airplanes, which was proven to be totally false. But, you know, he's got this thing about Bombardier that he keeps bringing it up. And, you know, we always kind of say, okay, pick on somebody else.
0: There was another article that I saw where accusations were made that the Canadian government has subsidized or bailed out Bombardier in the past, which is another allegation of an unlevel playing field. Has that played into this at all, John?
2: Not this time around. That played in 2018. That's what Boeing was using as its means. I think that, you know, he likes to point fingers. The Trump administration likes to point fingers at these subsidies, or Boeing and Gulfstream like to point it. But, you know, the thing is, in this business, you know, your biggest customer is the military. Your biggest customer for these airplanes, and they basically force you to spend big bucks on design. So that's the subsidy you're getting. You're getting stuff from militaries that, yeah, it doesn't show up in the civilian side, but your business wouldn't be what it is if it wasn't for the military subsidy. So, you know, you got to be really careful how you use that subsidy thing, because it does catch up to you.
0: John Graddick is my guest, the coordinator of the Aviation Management Program at McGill University in Montreal. We have seen, in some cases, some very small businesses, in other cases not so small, where businesses have heeded the threat, the enticement, whatever you want to call it, to move their business entirely to the United States, manufacturing, whatever it may be. We've done stories on our radio station about businesses that have made that decision. Is this possible? Could Bombardier, I'm not saying they're going to, but could they easily move production all into the United States?
2: We've had that situation happen in aerospace before. I think that, you know, the end result of that 2018 complaint that Boeing made to the government forced Bombardier to unload the C-Series airplane to Airbus, if you remember. And Airbus had to build a plant in South Carolina to build a plant to, in fact, build the A220, which is our new version of the C-Series, and have it built and have that supply U.S. carriers. So that tactic does work. But it takes time. You know, in order for you to move your final assembly plant to a U.S. facility, you don't need a plant. you need to have the Canadian suppliers rethink some of their technologies. But more importantly to me is you need people, very competent people, technical skills, and artist skills, literally, to do the finishing on these airplanes.
0: Right.
2: And that's not easy. That's not easy to do. So Bombardier's been training their staff in terms of quality finishings and everything else on the airplane for 10 years. For them to start anew and just start from a blank piece of paper in the U.S., we're talking years, if not decades, in order for them to be able to do it. So, yeah, it's feasible, but not a short-term solution.
0: John Graddick is my guest, aviation expert. Before I let you go, you said it yourself earlier, where Donald Trump will often, you know, target commodities or, you know, things like the steel industry or softwood lumber or autos. It isn't often that he will focus on an actual company, like an individual company, like he's done here with Bombardier. I listened to an interview where you said this could be the first of many Canadian companies targeted. Why do you say that?
2: Well, I think that, you know, he's looking to see, you know, how successful has this targeting been? You know, has he been able to change the conversation in Canada more towards his considerations? And he's trying to meddle in Canadian politics, in my opinion. That, you know, he knows that Quebec is going through a provincial election, and what's the way to kind of throw a fire, you know, I'll throw a hand grenade into the Quebec election.

0: companies, that's not something that we should basically stand for, and we should basically be prepared with some countermeasures as well.
1: John, appreciate the check-in today, as always. Thanks for your time.
0: My pleasure. Take care. Have a good day.
1: Thanks, John. John Graddick is aviation expert, coordinator of the aviation management program, McGill University in Montreal. I took the Bombardier threat as just that, a threat. I don't know that I believe it would come to fruition, because don't forget, there's heavy, heavy links to the company in different states. Kansas, for example, is a state where I know the leader there, the Republicans in Kansas, have pushed back because of the jobs that Bombardier sports supports in that state. So you have to think that domestic pressure, political pressure, will play a part in actually the steps that are taken. If, for example, they were looking at a complete ban of Bombardier planes. Someone on the text line just pointing out, don't forget who's buying Bombardier planes. If you're spending $60 million on a plane, you're a person who probably has deep pockets for political donations as well. So keep that in mind as this whole thing unfolds. 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
3: You know, it's funny. We do a segment like we did with Craig Adam, the realtor from Remax Crown Real Estate. And we had a, you know, one full hour of Ask the Expert. It's like the questions keep coming, even though the segment is over. And I'm feeling bad. I'm trying to get back to a few people just to say, you know, reach out to Craig or reach out to any realtor. I mean, we've got lots of great qualified people in the province, but they would be happy to connect you to the answer to the question that you might have. It's a good thermometer check on how many people are keenly interested in a topic like this. Clearly, there's a number of people who either they themselves are buying and or selling a house or know someone. I see a lot of parents texting in saying my kids are in the process of fill in the blank, buying a house, selling their house, whatever, and they have questions. So thank you to the questions that came in. We did as well as we could to get so many on with Craig, but reaching out and having that connection just one-on-one through a direct message or through a website or whatever, you'll get the answer there as well. I mentioned the Canadian Prime Minister Mark Carney is standing shoulder to shoulder with Ukrainian President Volodymyr Zelensky. It has been announced that Canada and Ukraine has signed a 100-year agreement to work together on things like defense, energy, and trade. So the details of that will unfold here over the next little while. It'll give us something to talk about in the shows to come yet, but that is part of the announcement that we saw announced today, a 100-year agreement between Canada and Ukraine. Take a break. We'll be right back to wrap up the show here on 980 CJME and 650 CKOM.
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1: From the National Newsroom of the Canadian Press, I'm Rob Westgate. Prime Minister Mark Carney says the federal government is still studying the United States' latest tariffs and import bans. Speaking from Calgary, where the Liberal cabinet is meeting, Carney noted that despite weighing heavily on some sectors, the latest American escalation is not as bad as could be.
2: In the context of other things that the U.S. administration has done, other measures the U.S. administration has done, that these are relatively modest.
1: Carney added that his government is constantly reviewing its own retaliatory tariffs and that Canada's red lines in trade talks remain in place. That's retaining the sovereign right to sign trade agreements with other countries and protecting Canadian culture and the French language. The Prime Minister, meanwhile, says Canada will be working with Ukraine to produce millions of drones for the Canadian military.
3: Following a meeting with Ukrainian President Volodymyr Zelensky, Carney confessed the Canadian Armed Forces only have about 2,000 drones in its inventory, but in the years to come, will need millions. He says Canada is launching a national drone marketplace for the Canadian Armed Forces that will give Canada the capacity to produce millions of drones within the next 2 years. He also promised more air defense support for Ukraine, and the two nations signed joint statements on energy and defense. Bill Graveland, The Canadian Press, Calgary.
1: Now, still on the military front, Canada's Army is making some changes, shifting from divisions based on geography to ones built around specific purposes. CFB Edmonton held a signing ceremony on Thursday and a parade to stand up the 1st Canadian Division, responsible for deploying large-scale combat operations. Division Commander Major General Wade Rutland says the reorganizing is meant to prepare the Canadian Army for any potential large-scale deployments.
4: So we realized that we needed to stand up what we call a warfighting division, which would bring together thousands of troops able to integrate air, cyber, space effects, and actually contribute as a really trusted ally.
1: Meanwhile, the 3rd Canadian Division is being retired to the Supplementary Order of Battle, and its members moved into various new divisions. Now, south of the border, where U.S. President Donald Trump addressed reporters at the Republican midterm convention in Dallas, Texas, for a second night in a row. Reporter Mary Bruce was there.
5: He is putting himself front and center in this race, as you can hear probably behind me, the president now wrapping up. He said he wants to wrap this up with something of a dance party, if you will, everyone listening to music and enjoying this moment together. But that is really the president's closing pitch here. And I think also of another line that he had in his remarks here, where he essentially argued things were bad, they're good now, and they're going to get even better.
1: During his Thursday night speech, the self-described greatest president in American history also asked the crowd to swear an oath of allegiance to cast their ballots for Republican candidates as if they were voting directly for him. Trump says in the coming weeks he's going to campaign for Republicans in competitive races as Americans head to the polls in November. This is the Canadian Press. In sports, starting off with the longest road trip in NFL history, that ended with a victory for the San Francisco 49ers, 27-7 against the Los Angeles Rams in the league's first regular season game in Australia. The pair playing the league's season opener in front of 100,000 fans down under. In another type of football, Nikhayla Small scored in the 88th minute to help AFC Toronto earn a 2-2 draw against Montreal Roses FC in Northern Super League action. However, the single point kept Montreal 5 points ahead of second-place Toronto and third-place Ottawa in the league standings. Now over to the MLB, where Jacob deGrom retired the first 15 batters, striking out 12 in his highest total since 2022, as the Seattle Mariners earned a 4-3 victory over the Texas Rangers. And finally, Aryna Sabalenka moved a win away from her third straight U.S. Open title, beating Jessica Pegula 7-5, 6-2. From the Canadian Press, I'm Rob Westgate.
6: I'm Jeff Smith with your 650 CKOM news update. A 41-year-old man in Saskatoon now faces charges including sexual assault. Police say the five victims were all 10 years old at the time, and the charges follow a report of sexual interference involving a staff member at St. Mary's School between September of last year and this past May. The school division says the employee has been fired. Some truckers we spoke with in Saskatchewan say they are struggling to find loads to bring across the border, leaving them with downtime because of the trade war. But others who mostly stay in Western Canada say they're still doing fine. Barry Melrose is being remembered as one of hockey's most influential voices following his death yesterday after a battle with Parkinson's disease. Melrose grew up on a farm outside Kelvington and went on to play and coach in the NHL, then served as ESPN's lead hockey analyst. His cousin, Wendell Clark, says Melrose was proud of his Saskatchewan roots. Two National Lacrosse League franchises will not be hitting the floor this upcoming season. The Philadelphia Wings and Ottawa Black Bears have folded due to financial problems. Players from both teams will be available in a single dispersal draft scheduled for Tuesday, and the Saskatchewan Rush hold the 10th overall pick. CKOM weather, Thursday night, partly cloudy with a low of 8. Friday, chance of showers, high 17. That's your 650 CKOM News Update. I'm Jeff Smith.
0: Live, local, 7 days a week, 650 CKOM. Jamie Nye brings big sports talk to Saskatchewan. The Green Zone with Jamie Nye. 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

0: Jamie Dye with you here, the Green Zone. Coming up, Britton Gray with the latest on the Riders. The injury report just came out. This is the final injury report of the week where they declare who's in, who's out. AJ Olet, will he be back in the lineup for the Riders in the Banjo Bowl on Saturday? Questionable for AJ Olet. I'd move it more to doubtful that he is questionable on the injury report. No Daniel Weeb. He has been ruled out. So we'll see what that receiving core looks like. Shamar Bridges looked like he will fill that hole. Vashawn Janicis might re-enter the lineup going up against the Bombers in the Banjo Bowl in a quadruple header Saturday in the Canadian Football League. Of course, the National Football League started last night 13-10. Just a beautifully played football game between the Patriots and the Seahawks. The defenses were the story, especially the Seahawks defense, again, in the fourth quarter, picking off Drake May three times. And week one continues tonight in Australia. It's the Rams and the 49ers. And Nick Hamilton is joining us here on the Green Zone out of NBC Los Angeles, as well as Nightcast Media. And Nick, thanks so much for your time.
1: Hey, thanks for having me. How you doing?
0: I'm doing very well. Now, the question of the day when talking about this football game, Nick, has nothing to do with the talent of both teams, who's playing quarterback. It's all about sleep deprivation. Whose plan will reign supreme, Nick, with L.A. going down 36 hours before the game and the 49ers there all week?
1: Well, I think you have to look at Sean McVay's track record when it comes to international games. He has wins following this formula. So I think if it's not broke, don't fix it. I think when you look at Sean McVay, obviously he's spent an incredible amount of time, along with the coaching staff, the medical staff, sending people out there, you know, a couple years in advance to see what the sleep, the body deprivation, the sleep deprivation, the body weight types. Everything that you can imagine to ensure that you're not depriving anybody of anything and getting them outside of their element too much. So I think it's a smart move by Sean McVay. I mean, you don't stay out there long enough where your body gets acclimated to Australian time. By the time it's time for you to kind of settle down, it's time for you to get back on the plane and fly 16 hours back to LAX. So I think you have to go with Sean McVay thus far to prove it otherwise.
0: So can we just dig in a little bit deeper, just in case our listening audience didn't quite catch what you just said? The L.A. Rams, over the last, 2 years since they found out this game was going on, have been sending employees down to Australia to test all of this out to see which plan is best?
1: Absolutely. They've known about this for quite some time. They were, you know, doing their due diligence. They're doing their research. Sports science is not just about, you know, bones and muscles. It's also about how a person's body reacts to a different time zone, obviously altitude, elevation, turnaround times. All of those factors obviously were into play, but no one truly knows unless, obviously, you get down there and then we see the results of the game on Thursday night, Friday in Australia.
0: Yes, of course it is. The Rams and the 49ers, I'm intrigued by this one on which plan works. But it might not matter because of the talent level. These are two talented teams, but, Nick, you cover the Rams. They are the Super Bowl favorite. What do you see on paper that has you, let's start, believing that this super team, so to speak, will come through for the Rams with the Super Bowl in Los Angeles and win it again before Matthew Stafford retires?
1: I think you just look at the defense, the depth of the defense, which is something they did not have in its totality last season. Obviously, there were a lot more question marks about some of the interior defense, and especially in the secondary, not named Quentin Lake and Cam Curl. So I think they went ahead in the offseason, bolstered that. Trent McDuffie, obviously getting Myles Garrett is a huge upgrade. And then you're getting Aaron Donald back on the other side. And then also, too, You can't forget Kobe Turner, Byron Young, Landman, guys like that that can rotate. And then also, you're getting a Tutu Atwell who we all know he's familiar with that particular those schemes on offense, but a guy that can protect the ball when it comes to punt returns and so forth. So now you have some protection in that area, which was something else that we saw the Rams have trouble in last season as far as being able to protect the ball on punt returns. So now you have a guy who has incredible hands, who knows what the expectations are and knows how to secure the ball effectively where they don't give it up to the other team. So I think when you look at this team overall offense, obviously you got the returning MVP in Matthew Stafford. You got an excellent running game and Blake Corum and Kyren Williams. You look at the wide receivers. You look at the tight end group, which is a very deep tight end group room. And then the offensive line as well, it continues to grow. So I think, you know, sky's the limit. But obviously health is going to play an important role in this process as they, you know, mature along in the season. But if these guys can stay healthy, continue to play A-level type games, because everybody's going to be gunning for them, obviously. I think this is the team that can at least get to the Super Bowl.
0: Nick Hamilton is joining us. You can find his work, Nightcast Media, NBC Los Angeles, as the Rams and the 49ers, their first game will be played in Australia tonight, early morning Friday in Australia. But, Nick, you talked about why they will win or potentially get to the Super Bowl. What is going to be the biggest factor that prevents that from happening? Is it health, or do you see a few other teams in the NFC that definitely have what it takes to beat this Super Bowl favorite?
1: Well, I think they're definitely going to get challenges. I mean, you can't ignore the Philadelphia Eagles and what they were able to obtain in the offseason. You can't ignore the Seattle Seahawks. I know they won last night, and unfortunately Sam Darnold is going to be out for a significant amount of time. Maybe 2 to 3 weeks, hopefully tops. And I'm sure they'll get right back into it. So you can't count them out. You got to look at the Dallas Cowboys with Dak Prescott this year, who could potentially win their division, get a top seed, and then see where they go as it pertains to that. So I don't think you can count anybody out, at least those teams in the NFC. But the Rams, like I said, I think their biggest thing is just health and being able to get through the season, especially on some of those short weeks. That they're going to experience a Thursday night game, obviously a Christmas Day game, which I believe is on Friday or Saturday this year. And then also there's a Wednesday game the week of Thanksgiving. So there are some factors involved when it comes to maintaining health and maintaining the durability of their players throughout this, you know, 17-game grueling season.
0: I'm always intrigued by getting to know the people through the lens of those who cover them. Sean McVay seems like a heck of a time to cover as a head coach, Nick.
1: Oh, absolutely. I mean, Sean McVay, I mean, he has his moments, as many have seen. When he's upset and he's not happy, we all know it. When he's ecstatic and he's excited, we all know it. But he's an extremely brilliant mind. I think that's one thing that people don't realize. And even talking to the players, you realize why some of the people on his coaching tree become head coaches, because you spend a few minutes with McVay and you realize how intense but how meticulous he is when it comes to coaching. I mean, even talking to Bob Chesney, who's a new head coach at UCLA, who spent some time with Sean McVay. Jed Fish, who's a University of Washington head coach, spent some time with McVay a couple of years back and gathered the things that they both learned from Sean McVay and how he runs his rooms, how he runs his defense, how he runs his offensive rooms, how he runs his special team rooms, and then how he just operates as a head coach and as a person, and the respect level that he gives each and every player and tries to protect the players as well. I think that's something that they all acknowledge and admire about Sean McVay. Besides his energy, his enthusiasm, this man has a motor that does not quit, which is a beautiful thing to watch. And somebody who truly loves to do what he does and is successful at it, most importantly.
0: So there's been all that broadcasting rumor stuff, especially a few years ago. I think that would be such a waste because of his brilliance. Because as a coach, I mean, like taking him from the sideline to the broadcasting booth. I don't see it ever happening. He just seems like a guy who loves coaching so much that it would be hard to pull him into a broadcast booth?
1: Well, you know what? I will never say never with people, but I think it's like you ever cook a turkey and you know you have to cook it so many hours for it to marinate. You know, you have to marinate it first for so long. Then you have to put it in the oven for so long. You got to baste it for so long. And if you take that turkey out too early, you're going to be in for a big surprise. It's not going to be as flavorful as you imagine. And I think that's the thing with Sean McVay. I think Sean McVay is right now is way too soon for him to even think about broadcasting as a full-time career. I think maybe as he gets older, maybe wins a couple more championships, I think maybe he may think about that. I think that may be a thought in his mind. But right now, he's at the prime of his career. Like you said, I agree with you. I think it just doesn't do it justice for him to be just solely on the airwaves. I think he's a guy that needs to be on the sidelines, has a desire to be on the sidelines, and embraces the challenges that come along with it. And you can do nothing but respect that.
0: And finally, I'm just curious, when do you expect to see Aaron Donald suit up again? As he didn't make the trip to Australia, will he be in as early as week two and ready to go?
1: I could see week two, absolutely. And the reason for that, too, I mean, look at the factors. Monday Night Football, first game, first home game at SoFi Stadium. I mean, the crowd's going to erupt the moment his name is called and he runs out there from the tunnel onto the field after Myles Garrett. So, I mean, that would be the perfect time for Aaron Donald to show up. Now, how many snaps he gets remains to be seen, but he is practicing. He is watching film. He is revving up as they move along. And I think the Rams will be very smart with him. I don't think they'll have him out here, you know, every game, four quarters. I think you're going to see a constant evolution of him just revving up snaps. And they're going to be smart with him. And he's going to be smart with his own body. And so I think when he works together with the coaching staff and the medical staff, but best believe, Aaron Donald just being out there on the field will send shockwaves to any opposing offense. Let's be very clear about that. When you see 99 somewhere on that field, whether he gets to you or not, you're going to be made aware that his presence will be felt. Whether he sacks you or whether somebody else gets to you, you're going to change your scheme. So 99 being out there, I would deem week two just because it's at home and that's where you want to start anyway. And then we'll see how the season progresses. But I don't expect him to play on short weeks. I would be surprised if he plays on short weeks coming up in the schedule. But for right now, I would just love to see Aaron Donald return. And I think the fans of Los Angeles will as well.
0: Well, Nick, thank you so much for this. This was an enjoyable conversation. Enjoy the game tonight.
1: Hey, thanks a lot. Appreciate it. Anytime.
0: That is Nick Hamilton joining us here on the Green Zone out of Los Angeles, NBC Los Angeles. And you can check out his work at Nightcast Media. What do you think? Now he's convinced me that I'm wrong on the Rams and I should have picked them to win after the sleep deprivation thing. That's great. How much money do NFL teams have where they can just send dozens of employees randomly throughout? Hey, you know what? You're going to fly to Australia with a team doctor. We're going to study your body and all that stuff, how you sleep, all those energy levels. Then you're going to fly back. Why? For the one game we play in Australia. The one time. I don't see CFL teams being able to do that. Although I would love a trip to Australia. 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

0: Time now for the Green Zone 1 Minute Drill, the latest in sports. A lighter day in Major League Baseball with the Blue Jays a day off. They take on the Baltimore Orioles starting tomorrow. They are one game back of the Guardians after the Guardians lost to the Orioles yesterday. One of the teams in the mix are the Texas Rangers in this wild card race, and they are leading the Seattle Mariners 3-0. Right now, that's about the only game of consequence when it comes to the wild card race with the Jays and the Guardians. Meanwhile, in the NFL tonight, you will have the LA Rams and the San Francisco 49ers. They're playing each other on a rugby pitch in Australia. That is a 6:30 kickoff tonight. That's 10 a.m. Friday in Australia for this football game. Meanwhile, the Rough Riders are getting set for the Winnipeg Blue Bombers, and they will have to play without Daniel Weeb. He is ruled out with a head injury suffered in the Labor Day Classic, and AJ Ouellette listed as questionable. We'll see what the depth chart looks like tomorrow. Coming up next, here on the Green Zone, Scott Roblin's going to stop in, chat a little bit about his conversation he had with Wendell Clark, remembering his cousin Barry Melrose, as well as previewing a big football weekend locally. Both the Thunder, the Hilltops head-to-head, Huskies, Rams as well will continue their schedule. That's next with our Saskatoon sports reporter Scott Roblin on 650 CKOM and 980 CJME.
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16: I'm Jeff Smith with your 650 CKOM news update. A 41-year-old man in Saskatoon now faces charges including sexual assault. Police say the five victims were all 10 years old at the time, and the charges follow a report of sexual interference involving a staff member at St. Mary's School between September of last year and this past May. The school division says the employee has been fired. Some truckers we spoke with in Saskatchewan say they are struggling to find loads to bring across the border, leaving them with downtime because of the trade war. But others who mostly stay in Western Canada say they're still doing fine. Barry Melrose is being remembered as one of hockey's most influential voices following his death yesterday after a battle with Parkinson's disease. Melrose grew up on a farm outside Kelvington and went on to play and coach in the NHL, then served as ESPN's lead hockey analyst. His cousin, Wendell Clark, says Melrose was proud of his Saskatchewan roots. Two National Lacrosse League franchises will not be hitting the floor this upcoming season. The Philadelphia Wings and Ottawa Black Bears have folded due to financial problems. Players from both teams will be available in a single dispersal draft scheduled for Tuesday, and the Saskatchewan Rush hold the 10th overall pick. CKOM weather, Thursday night, partly cloudy with a low of 8. Friday, chance of showers, high 17. That's your 650 CKOM news update. I'm Jeff Smith.
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0: Welcome into the Green Zone. This is a Thursday afternoon. Of course, it's Confidence Index Day here on the Green Zone. We're asking you how confident you are in the Rough Riders by having you look ahead. And how do you think this season will finish? 8-4 record after 12 games. The second third is done. One more third, six games to go. They were 10-2 last year at this time, by the way. Looking at the results, just over half believe the Riders will get back to the Grey Cup. 39% say they'll win it for a repeat. 37%, though, say they're not going to make the Grey Cup. They're going to lose in the division final. 17% say they'll lose the Grey Cup. Only 6% think this season will end in the division semifinal. 1-877-332-8255. You can vote at Jamie and I on X. But joining us right now is Scott Roblin, our Green Zone Saskatoon sports reporter. There is much to discuss here, Scott. But let's start off with the conversation you just had earlier today with the great Wendell Clark as he remembered his cousin, Barry Melrose. What was Wendell pondering looking back on the life watching his cousin make the National Hockey League when he was, I think Wendell was about 8 years old when Barry made that leap?
1: Yeah, and he was talking a lot about, given the 11-year age gap between the two of them, Barry was already off playing hockey right when Wendell was starting to get into the sport. But what he remembers the most were those summers back in Kelvington. And he remembers coming back from the cabin and driving past the Melrose family farm and seeing Barry run the length of the highway to keep in shape over the course of the offseason, and then years later go on to play on ball teams as well, and just the relationship that was formed there, which carried over to the ice surface where, you know, they got into a few brawls as well during those Toronto and Detroit matchups. But just some really great memories shared by Wendell. Obviously, someone he was close with in the hockey community, but being actual family. He said it's a tough day for the family, but given the experience that Barry had in so many different ways of on the bench, on the ice, and in the broadcast booth as well, the impact he's had on the sport, both in Canada and the United States, it all came back to Saskatchewan and his hometown roots as well. So a lot of great stuff from Wendell Clark, and I'm not sure it's been a tough day for the family.
0: Indeed, it would have been 70 years old, of course, has been battling Parkinson's the last few years, retiring from the broadcasting world in 2023. Greg Wyshynski, his colleague at ESPN, is going to join us in just a little bit to remember Barry as well here on the Green Zone. But so much local sports to get to, from football to otherwise. But there's some breaking news in the National Lacrosse League that just came in, as Scott reporting. That it is official. There's been a lot of rumors about the future of two organizations, but the Ottawa Black Bears and the Philadelphia Wings will discontinue operations and won't participate in the upcoming season. So yet again, instead of an expansion draft, there will be a dispersal draft coming, Scott, for the remaining 12 teams in the National Lacrosse League.
1: Yeah, and unfortunately, this has been kind of the way of the National Lacrosse League over the entirety of its existence, where you do have the expansion teams come in, and then a couple years later, you see a team or two fold, most recently with Panther City Lacrosse Club a couple of years ago down in Texas. It's a bad day for the league. I mean, you have a team in Philadelphia, which has gone through a bunch of different iterations, just weren't able to make it work financially. And, that was kind of confirmed at the end of the season that they wouldn't be coming back. Ottawa is a very unique circumstance because they moved from New York to Ottawa just two seasons ago, and the sponsorship dollars weren't there. The fan attendance wasn't there. And, now that franchise, goes away as well. So as it relates here in Saskatchewan to the Saskatchewan Rush, now it goes down to a 12 team league. Both franchise players will be involved in one pool for a dispersal draft, which will be held next week on Tuesday. Saskatchewan Rush will hold the 10th overall selection in that draft, given their record over the past two seasons. And from there, you basically go and see who you can add to the roster, add to the lineup, and whoever you don't get there, you might be able to nab in free agency when that opens on the 18th as well. So a lot of moving pieces for the Rush, but now there is some certainty in terms of scheduling and being able to look forward to 26-27.
0: And of course, there's a lot more local sports to get to. If you haven't noticed, football season is well underway through minor football, high school football, And coming up this weekend, here we go. It's the Hilltops and the Thunder, Scott. It's at Libel Field in Regina, the 4-0 Thunder after the bye week, the 3-1 Hilltops. The Wildcats being a little bit of a thorn in the side of the Hilltops at the start of this season. Whenever it's like the Bombers and the Riders, whenever these two teams go at it, throw the records out. Let's put the ball on the field and see how this goes. Again, Saturday night, 7 o'clock kickoff at Libel in Regina.
1: Yeah, there's something special in the CJFL when it comes to the Hilltops and the Thunder of having these 7 o'clock games. It doesn't happen too often. It really only happens maybe in playoffs, but certainly in these all Saskatchewan matchups. And like you said, here we go. These are two teams that have been building towards this for the first month of the season. Like you said, Regina has been the class of the league, has not lost a game. Saskatoon has looked shaky at moments, but they've done enough to win three of their four games. And I think that's been big for them early in the season where they've overcome some injuries. Brody Karmanicki has really stepped up at running back over the last couple of weeks. They're coming off a bye week as well, so we'll see what their injury situation is going to be and how healthy they go into this game. I think from a Hilltops perspective, it has to come down to shutting down Peter Bersh. 9.1 yards per carry this season. He has been on a crazy trajectory, the early candidate for MVP out of the Prairie Football Conference. And I think for Saskatoon, whose defense has had some good flashes, but not a ton of consistency, if you're able to contain him and focus on the passing game for Regina and force them into those situations, I think that's how they win the football game this weekend. But Regina's offense is so dynamic that I think it is going to come to a huge challenge for Tom Sargent and his group to shut down the 4-0 club.
0: The Regina Thunder, just so everybody's aware, have averaged 300 yards rushing per game in their first four this season. That is incredible. I know they had, I think, 300 rushing in their first game, whatever it was, or over that number. It was a ridiculous stat, but 300 rushing yards per game from the Thunder's offense. Yes. That is job number one for the Hilltops, is to stop the run. There's no doubt, Scott.
1: And it's about being able to get penetration at the line, because not only has Peter Bersh been so dominant with his legs and being able to pick up first downs, the offensive line and the blocking has played a huge role in that for Regina early in the season. So Saskatoon's going to have their work cut out from them from a defensive perspective and making sure, especially in the first half, to not let kind of the cart get off the tracks and to stay in a tight game and maybe see if Griffin Sander can throw some touchdowns with the solid start he's had at quarterback.
0: Scott Roblin, our Green Zone Saskatoon sports reporter, with us. Okay, as we'll skip from Saturday to the night previous. A couple of homecoming games coming up for U Sports Canada West action. Let's start in Regina, the Rams against Manitoba. Manitoba coming off that win over the Huskies last week. The Rams coming off a big 39-8 win over Alberta. How impressive were the Rams and the Bisons in week one as they go head-to-head?
1: I mean, it's a statement for sure, especially when you look at Canada West this season. I think it's quite wide open. There's only maybe one or two teams that you can say aren't contending for a championship this year. Regina has been building towards this the last couple of years. And don't forget, in the Hardy Cup last year, they held the lead for the majority of that game until Saskatchewan came back in the final few minutes of the fourth quarter. So, you know, Regina is out for a conference championship this year. And you saw that in week one. And Manitoba, I mean, not many people saw them putting the boots to the USAS Huskies like they did in that first game in Winnipeg. A really solid defensive effort and a lot of really, really good routes run by receivers in that group as well. So it makes these homecoming games even more important for the two Saskatchewan teams to try and keep pace when you're pushed like teams from Calgary and Manitoba.
0: And of course, the Huskies, they're a home opener coming up tomorrow night as well, 7 o'clock. At Griffith Stadium, in comes the Dinos off a 32-7 win over UBC. What did you see from the Huskies that they need to clean up tomorrow night?
1: How much time do you got? I mean, talk to Scott Flory this week, and he said in all aspects of the game, offense, defense, special teams, coaching, they weren't ready. They weren't ready to go from the drop of the hat of that game, and it showed some inconsistency in terms of the quarterback play. Anton Amadrud said it wasn't the return to the field he had hoped in week one. Scott Flory says he has all the confidence in Anton, and he will be starting here. But from every aspect of the game, Scott Flory said this team wasn't ready to go. He took the blame on that himself. We'll see how they come out in front of, you know, potentially 8,000 strong coming up on Friday night at Griffiths Stadium. This is going to be the real feet to the fire test to see what this team's made of this year.
0: Scott Roblin with us here on the Green Zone. Just to answer your question, I have 2 more hours if you want to dig in deeper.
1: We'll order a pizza. It'll be great.
0: Yeah. Regina style pizza, though, Scott.
1: Yes, yeah.
0: Just so 100%. You know. Just so you know. But it should be a blast. By the way, coming up next week, I know Scott was really excited when I assigned him this. Just more work added to Scott Roblin's plate. But next week, we are going to debut a new segment coming to the Green Zone featuring Scott Roblin. He's going to give us a junior hockey report. We're going to dig in on the Western Hockey League, the Saskatchewan Junior Hockey League, every Thursday at about this time to really talk about the storylines, the big games coming up on the weekend, the big stories from the week. He'll also provide a feature interview as well as the Green Zone focusing in on junior hockey in Saskatchewan with Scott Roblin starting next week, because you blink and here we go. The WHL season's upon us, Scott.
1: Yeah, I'm excited. I'm excited to connect with players and coaches across the province here, no matter whether it's major junior or junior A level. There's a lot of great stories coming out this year, a lot of highly talented players and teams chasing championships. So it's going to be fun connecting with them this season.
0: That is Scott Roblin here on the Green Zone. Scott, thanks so much.
1: Yeah, thank you.
0: That is our Green Zone Saskatoon sports reporter. So every Thursday here on the Green Zone, Scott Roblin will provide a junior hockey report. For the junior hockey fans across Saskatchewan. Of course, you still have some preseason action going on tonight in Prince Albert. It is the Saskatoon Blades and the PA Raiders. More coming up next on the Green Zone. We'll look at the confidence index, where people are voting on how you think the Riders are going to finish the season. Yes, huh. It looks like still the confidence is pretty high that this team's going back to back for the first time in franchise history. Also coming up here on the Green Zone, Greg Wyshynski remembers his colleague from ESPN, Barry Melrose, and an update on the Green and White with Britton Gray. That's all here on the Green Zone on 980 CJME and 650 CKOM.
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Welcome back to the Green Zone. Jamie and I with you. Did you get your email from Craig Reynolds today? If you're a season ticket holder, I got an email from Craig Reynolds. Season ticket holders and MVP plan. MVP plan, that is, holds your ticket pricing for 3 years. However, next year there will

0: will be a slight increase because of the extra the potential of an extra playoff game. Because of the playoff format that I do not like, by the way. But also, the president and the CEO of the Riders, if you are a season ticket holder next season, you will get a 10% discount for food and non-alcoholic beverages at the stadium. For MVP plan members, you get an extra 5, so it'll be 15% for food and non-alcoholic beverages at Mosaic Stadium next season. So there it is. And remember, the Grey Cup right here in Saskatchewan next season, the earliest ever, November the 7th, 2027, will be the Grey Cup. They move the season up. They also announced some of the off-season dates. The combine's actually going to be March 15th, the draft April 13th. Then you will have rookie camp opening April 21st, with main camp opening on April the 24th. And remember, the season opens May long weekend next year.
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1: From the National Newsroom of the Canadian Press, I'm Rob Westgate. Governor General Louise Arbour and other dignitaries will be in Gander, Newfoundland today to mark the 25th anniversary of the 9/11 attacks.
2: As those terror attacks were unfolding across the U.S., dozens of flights were diverted to the Gander Airport, and some 7,000 stranded passengers were welcomed by the local residents who helped provide food, shelter, and essentials. The heartwarming story inspired the hit Broadway musical Come From Away. This year's anniversary is being marked as Canada-U.S. relations are deteriorating and both countries are threatening to up the ante in a trade war that dates back to the election of U.S. President Donald Trump. Sarah Ritchie, The Canadian Press, Ottawa.
1: One of U.S. President Donald Trump's latest salvos in that trade war is a ban on most imports of Canadian alcohol, which is set to kick in on September 29th. But Luke Chapman of the Trade Association Beer Canada says the ban will not affect most Canadian brewers.
3: Canadian beer is overwhelmingly a domestic industry. Last year, as an example, more than 90% of all the beer that was purchased in Canada was brewed in Canada by Canadian workers.
1: Chapman says the Canadian beer industry is far less reliant on the U.S. market compared with other industries. Ontario Premier Doug Ford is making several changes to his cabinet. Ford is framing the shuffle as another way to boost the province's fight against U.S. President Donald Trump's trade war.
4: I think the quicker we get back to the table, that's what the American people want. I truly believe President Trump wants a deal before the midterms. I believe that. I could be wrong. But I think it's best that we sit down and get a deal.
1: Ford says the shuffle is all about giving ministers a fresh start. It's also created a new cabinet position that's going to be focused on artificial intelligence. The Alberta government is set to launch a $4 million advertising campaign for next month's referendum, urging citizens to vote to stay in Canada.
5: The campaign will run online, on TV and radio, and on billboards. The Premier's office says it wants Albertans to understand what's at stake when they vote on October 19th. Of the 10 referendum questions, 9 will focus on immigration and constitutional issues. The main public focus is on the last question, which asks whether Alberta should remain in Canada or hold a second binding referendum on separation. Premier Danielle Smith has said she supports keeping the country together and that it's time to put this issue to rest once and for all. Hannah Stoles, The Canadian Press.
1: And finally, a once popular Toronto attraction has been going through some tough changes recently. Now the Ontario Science Centre appears poised to be doing away with the science part of its raison d'etre. The Canadian Press learning that the centre's CEO, Paul Courtenard, told employees during a meeting yesterday that the entire science department is being let go during a period of restructuring, with new roles expected to open up in the future. This is the Canadian Press. In sports, Mike Evans, DeMarcus Robinson, and Deebo Samuel caught touchdown passes from Brock Purdy as the San Francisco 49ers routed the Los Angeles Rams 27-7 in the first NFL regular season game to be played in Australia. Meanwhile, Patriots coach Mike Vrabel says wide receiver A.J. Brown will be undergoing more testing after injuring his right ankle in the second half of New England's season-opening 13-10 loss at Seattle. New England's next game is its home opener on September 20th against Pittsburgh. Over to the MLB now, where Anthony Volpe hit a grand slam and drove in a career-high 5 runs during his rousing return to the majors as the New York Yankees beat the Colorado Rockies 10-3. New York completed a 3-game sweep to move within 3 games of Tampa Bay atop the American League East Division and 4.5 games ahead of Boston for the first AL wildcard spot. And finally, the Pittsburgh Penguins beat the Chicago White Sox 2-0 to complete a 3-game series sweep of their own. From the Canadian Press, I'm Rob Westgate.
6: I'm Jeff Smith with your 650 CKOM News Update. A 41-year-old man in Saskatoon now faces charges including sexual assault. Police say the 5 victims were all 10 years old at the time, and the charges follow a report of sexual interference involving a staff member at St. Mary's School between September of last year and this past May. The school division says the employee has been fired. Some truckers we spoke with in Saskatchewan say they are struggling to find loads to bring across the border, leaving them with downtime because of the trade war. But others who mostly stay in Western Canada say they're still doing fine. Barry Melrose is being remembered as one of hockey's most influential voices following his death yesterday after a battle with Parkinson's disease. Melrose grew up on a farm outside Kelvington and went on to play and coach in the NHL, then served as ESPN's lead hockey analyst His cousin, Wendell Clark, says Melrose was proud of his Saskatchewan roots. Two National Lacrosse League franchises will not be hitting the floor this upcoming season. The Philadelphia Wings and Ottawa Black Bears have folded due to financial problems. Players from both teams will be available in a single dispersal draft scheduled for Tuesday, and the Saskatchewan Rush hold the 10th overall pick. CKOM weather, Thursday night partly cloudy with a low of 8, Friday chance of showers, high 17. That's your 650 CKOM news update. I'm Jeff Smith.
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0: Welcome back to the Green Zone on this Thursday. Of course, Saskatchewan gearing up for the Banjo Bowl. The Riders and the Bombers tangle in a rematch of last weekend's overtime classic, with the Riders improving to 8-4, but they'll go in without a rookie receiver, Daniel Weeb. Concussion will keep him out of the lineup this week. Look like Shamar Bridges, signed over from Hamilton, will be reinserted in the lineup. Britton Gray will have more on that at 5:05 this afternoon on the Green Zone. But right now, we are going to remember a great Saskatchewan hockey icon on the ice, 300 games in the NHL, 200 in the WHA. Of course, a coach, won championships in the WHL, also in the AHL, took the Kings to the Cup. But I equate him to the United States' Don Cherry. Barry Melrose was an amazing broadcaster. Charles Barkley called him the greatest analyst ever, because of his honesty and his takes. And of course, every so often, people will bring up the mullet for Barry Melrose, maybe the greatest of all time there as well. We're remembering Barry Melrose with Greg Wyshynski. You should check out his piece on ESPN.com, Remembering Barry Melrose. It's a fantastic read about the man and the life. And Greg, our condolences to the entire ESPN family mourning the loss of a good friend in Barry Melrose.
1: Yeah, much appreciated. It was a tough one yesterday. We were at the rink in Las Vegas for the NHL Player Media Tour, including my friend John Buchagras, who people know worked really closely with Barry Melrose, you know, as did Steve Levy and so many others at ESPN. And, you know, it was just, it was not news that was all that unexpected, given what we knew about Barry's health. But you never expect it, you know what I mean? So, I think the emotional blow from yesterday was softened by just the unbelievable outpouring from not only the hockey community, but also the sports media community and also just the sports fan community. Cause like you said, and like I said in the piece, Barry Melrose was hockey for generations of sports fans who were watching SportsCenter, and they're watching slam dunks and they're watching touchdowns and they're watching Tiger Woods putting. And then when it was time for hockey, it was Barry Melrose on ESPN talking hockey.
0: What do you remember about your kind of your first introduction to Barry Melrose as the human being? Because we remember him well as being that good old Saskatchewan boy, as someone who was very accommodating. But his fame would probably have some people intimidated, Greg.
1: That and just his comportment. I mean, like, the aesthetics of Barry Melrose were a guy that wore really nice, if slightly oversized, suits. He had the slick back hair. He had the mullet. He was he had a very memorable, booming, deep voice, and loved to smoke cigars. And so, you know, I tell the story in the piece about how I remember seeing him in Boston smoking a cigar on the concrete steps of a building, and everyone recognized him, but no one was going up to say hi. And it's because he's cool. Like, he's a celebrity. There's an aspect to him that felt unapproachable. And it's the ultimate irony, because he is that Saskatchewan farm boy. And so once I got to know him as a coworker, once I got to know him as a colleague, on the road and up in Bristol, it was jarring to think about how some people conceived him. And to realize that amongst the sports media celebrities that you'd find at ESPN, he was easily one of the most approachable.
0: What we tried to describe it earlier. I mentioned the Don Cherry of the United States hockey broadcasters, because the Don was must-see TV to talk about hockey in Canada. Much like Barry was, the only guys you can almost mention on ESPN, but we're talking about Saskatchewanians' impact on the game. And, of course, on the ice, if you're doing the, you know, the top players, it's the Gordie Howes and, well, of course, Barry's cousin, Wendell Clark and Ryan Getzlaff and these guys. But off the ice impact in coaching and the impact, especially down south, how big is the impact that Barry Melrose had to sell hockey to the United States?
1: Oh, it's huge. I mean, you know, Steve Levy said it in my piece on ESPN today that, you know, he was the face of hockey in the United States for the better part of 20 years. And that's absolutely true. I mean, you know, the difference between him and Don Cherry, besides, you know, maybe some hot takes, is that Barry was an oasis for hockey fans in a desert of other sports, while Don was obviously the main attraction on a hockey show. You know what I mean? And so, you know, there was a number of people in U.S. media that kind of kept the flame of hockey lit until we got to a point where the sport started to expand, the NHL started to expand, and the sport really gained a lot of national popularity. You know, one of them was Barry, Buchagross, Levy, Linda Cohn. You could look at a guy like Michael Farber at Sports Illustrated, a guy like Kevin Allen at USA Today. People that were on these really large media platforms when they existed, and their job was to tell hockey story. And the thing about Barry that made him unique, not only, you know, beyond his style and his approach, was his ability to take this complicated game in the eyes of a casual sports fan and kind of make it accessible. I talked to some of his former players with the LA Kings, Rob Blake and Tony Granato, and they both told me that his reputation as a teacher when he was a head coach is something that they watched him bring over to television. And so if he was talking to Dan Patrick or someone on ESPN who may not necessarily have passed Hockey 101, he had a unique ability to take our sport and make it digestible to the general audience. And that's a real trick when you're at ESPN. It's something I've had to learn a time or two, and he was really adept at it.
0: Greg Wyshynski joining us. If you haven't yet, you should go check out the piece. One of my favorite stories was actually probably one of his more controversial takes, when he made the mention about, you know, hiding the wallet and then in Newark, and then actually going there and going on a tour as almost an apology for it and getting to know the community. And I thought that was an interesting look into Barry Melrose, kind of that, you know, that's where we here in Saskatchewan, we'll go the good Saskatchewan boy kind of going, okay, yeah, I've never been there, I should go experience it before I have an opinion. But that's just a sign of who Barry was, Greg.
1: Yeah, that might be the other point of demarcation from Don Cherry, was Barry's ability to maybe admit fault or incorrectness on one of his takes. But yeah, as the story goes, the New Jersey Devils moved from East Rutherford at the Meadowlands to Newark, New Jersey. Newark, New Jersey, even for the people that lived in New Jersey at the time, had a reputation of being kind of a tough place. And, you know, when the Prudential Center opened, it opened in a place where, you know, if you walked four or five blocks in any direction, you weren't really at a hockey arena anymore. And so Barry kind of, I think, digested that from media and knew about the reputation of the city and said, you know, don't go outside if you want to keep your wallet or whatever he said. But then, like you mentioned, you know, he took the invitation from local politicians in Newark to go and tour the city. And his opinion got turned around, and Cory Booker, who was the mayor of Newark at the time and became a U.S. senator after that, you know, kind of celebrated Barry at the time to say, you know, not everyone's going to go come here to see if their opinion is correct, and not everyone's going to change their opinion when they do come here. And it was a real nice moment, especially for someone like me from Jersey who did take it personally when he said that. It was a real nice moment for him to show, you know, emotional and intellectual growth.
0: Yeah, and as you and your colleagues mentioned yesterday, a lot of them said it was maybe fitting you were at a hockey rink when Barry's wife notified that Barry had died at the age of 70, fight with Parkinson's, of course, with Barry Melrose. But what a guy. That's what everybody's saying. What a man. What an ambassador for the sport of hockey. What a career as well, and will be dearly missed and has been on the broadcast over the last couple of years. And Greg, yet again, our condolences to the ESPN family.
1: No, I appreciate it. You know, one of the joys of this job is working with some really special people, and Barry was one of them. You know, I had the pleasure of hanging with him on the road during the playoffs, and had the pleasure of sitting in a room and hearing him spin stories and spin tales. And, you know, he was special. I grew up watching him. For a lot of us, like I said, he was, when you see him on television, you know, it's time to talk hockey. And for a lot of us that grew up with ESPN, not always talking about hockey, he kept it in the conversation. And like I said in the piece, it was a real joy to see us get the rights back and Barry go from someone who had to keep hockey in the conversation to someone who was, you know, centered in our coverage of the sport, because now everybody at the network cared about it.
0: Yeah. Finally, Greg, I'm going to play a clip for you just because I know you love Barry Melrose stories, reminiscing. Wendell Clark was talking to our reporter, Scott Roblin, today. Of course, they're cousins, and he had this playing memory of those brief times when they were in the NHL together with Barry Melrose and Joey Koser.
2: There might have been the three Calvington guys involved in the last bench-killing brawl in Toronto. I think Joey was the first guy off the bench. Barry and I collided behind the bench, behind the net in Toronto when the Zamboni entrance, and we got taken to the penalty box. And then all heck broke loose, and Barry and I spent the time talking in the penalty box about the mayhem that was going on.
0: The good old days, hey, Greg? The good old days.
1: Two relatives in the penalty box just chatting it up as they're wiping the blood off the ice. I mean, that's hockey. Barry wouldn't have had it any other way.
0: Greg, thanks so much for joining us today.
1: Anytime. I appreciate it.
0: That is Greg Wyshynski from ESPN. And again, you should check out the piece. It's a great piece on Barry Melrose. You can find it from Greg Wyshynski at ESPN.com. And our Scott Roblin, you can read his story as well, talking to Wendell Clark and some of the memories he shared, because there was an age gap between the two, of course. Barry was kind of the guy leaving Calvington, going to the National Hockey League, that inspired so many others from that area that also made their way to the National Hockey League. 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
3: 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You know-

0: This is the Green Zone. Coming up, we're going to talk about the confidence index for the Riders. But did you see the news out of Edmonton? Yesterday, we were talking about the signing of Alex Formanton. And my take on this was, why? Why bring in the controversy? Is Alex Formanton a game changer at 1 year, $850,000 a year with the PR that's going to come with it? And one of the most recognizable Oiler fans has declared she's out. She put on her Instagram, and I'm talking about Mama Stanley. You know her from those Stanley Cup runs. She dresses as the Stanley Cup and goes to the watch parties outside. An Oiler diehard. She says she's out. She is a past victim of sexual assault. She put that on Instagram, and she said, in no way can she support this organization as long as Alex Formanton is a part of it. She does acknowledge that, yes, he was acquitted, but with her experience, she must support those that have been assaulted as well as those who have alleged assault. So she's out, and she's not the only one. The amount of responses on her media platforms of, I as well am handing in my stuff, as long it is. It's what we talked about yesterday here on the Green Zone. I don't understand it. I don't get it. Let them play in Switzerland. Or if Carolina wants them, whatever. But even that organization, why? Is Alex Formanton that good to bring into your organization, acquitted or not? I don't understand it. So Mama Stanley says she's out as a fan of the Edmonton Oilers.
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16: I'm Jeff Smith with your 650 CKOM news update. A 41-year-old man in Saskatoon now faces charges including sexual assault. Police say the five victims were all 10 years old at the time, and the charges follow a report of sexual interference involving a staff member at St. Mary's School between September of last year and this past May. The school division says the employee has been fired. Some truckers we spoke with in Saskatchewan say they are struggling to find loads to bring across the border, leaving them with downtime because of the trade war. But others who mostly stay in Western Canada say they're still doing fine. Barry Melrose is being remembered as one of hockey's most influential voices following his death yesterday after a battle with Parkinson's disease. Melrose grew up on a farm outside Kelvington and went on to play and coach in the NHL, then served as ESPN's lead hockey analyst. His cousin, Wendell Clark, says Melrose was proud of his Saskatchewan roots. Two National Lacrosse League franchises will not be hitting the floor this upcoming season. The Philadelphia Wings and Ottawa Black Bears have folded due to financial problems. Players from both teams will be available in a single dispersal draft scheduled for Tuesday, and the Saskatchewan Rush hold the 10th overall pick. CKOM weather, Thursday night, partly cloudy with a low of 8. Friday, chance of showers, high 17. That's your 650 CKOM news update. I'm Jeff Smith.
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0: Welcome into the Green Zone. Jamie Nye with you on this Thursday afternoon. Britton Gray is coming up just past 5 o'clock to bring you up to speed on the Saskatchewan Rough Riders. The news is Habakkuk Baldonado is returning to the Rough Riders, global defensive end. What could that mean for Alex Hale? If Habakkuk Baldonado gets on the lineup, they're going to have to take one guy off. They can only have two. It's only Alex Hale and Oscar Chapman. If Baldonado gets put on, I don't think he'll be on the roster this week. He would have just arrived. But we'll see how that trickles out through the bye week. But right now here on the Green Zone, it's time for the Confidence Index. I would love to have you on the fan line at 1-877-332-8255. So we have done this for the last couple of years. It's known as the Confidence Index. And it's how confident you are in the Rough Riders and where they're headed this season. So we do it at the start of the year. We do it after the first third of the season. So after the first six games, they were 4-2. We do it after 12, 8-4, another 4-2 third. And then, of course, we'll do it right before the playoffs begin. So at the start of the season, it was around 50% were going, it's a repeat. The Riders are going back to the Grey Cup. We're winning it again. After the first third of the season, the confidence dropped, but not very far. There was a lot more Grey Cup loss predictors than Grey Cup than there was previously. There were still plenty of repeats. And then you were saying, I don't know if we can beat Montreal. So where are we at right now? 1-877-332-8255. Where do you think the Rough Riders are headed? After 12 games with six games left, that final third starts Saturday in Winnipeg. So I'm looking at the poll on X, very scientific, I know. And right now, 39.9% say Grey Cup repeat. That is down from in the 40s the last time we did this. And remember, it was about 50%. At the start of the season. So we have seen the little bit of a drop in the confidence of repeat. However, it's still well over 50%. 58% are saying they will get back to the Grey Cup. So of those, it's like a third. Two-thirds think they will win it. One-third believes they will lose the Grey Cup. I'm assuming you think they're going to lose it to the Montreal Alouettes. But here is the number that has been increasing. 34% say they're going to lose the division final. So are you fearful of the Edmonton Elks? Because I was asked this recently on how much I believe in the Elks. Now, I am one who I look at each team. I look at Trevor Harris. I see Sam Emilis and Kian Schaefer Baker eventually healthy. It looks like AJ Ouellette is nearing a return. Best on best, I'm going with the Saskatchewan Rough Riders over the Edmonton Elks. I am. You put that best team on paper against their best team on paper, the way we've been watching it and how it plays out, I'm going with the Rough Riders over the Edmonton Elks. So I am more siding with they'll get back to the Grey Cup. The Montreal Alouettes look much stronger than they did last year. And it's been a fully healthy Davis Alexander, knocking on wood. I'd hate to see him get hurt because the CFL is way better when all these starting quarterbacks are healthy. So That's where I'm at. If today you're asking, I'm going to go the Montreal Alouettes probably beat the Rough Riders in a rematch of the Grey Cup in Calgary. 1-877-332-8255. You're the Rider fan. You've been watching this season. Where do you think it's going on the confidence index? How would you vote on where the Riders will have? Jim says, if we have all our starters, 100% we're winning. But that is a big if. 1-877-332-8255. Ralph is on the text line as well. He's saying, Jamie, I think the repeat is going to happen. I think we will get stronger as the team heals from their injuries. That's kind of where I'm at, Ralph. When you look at Kean Schaefer-Baker's probably back. Probably back at after the bye week. Sam Emelis, we're still not quite sure. As Sheldon's pointing out about the Travis Tice injury, yes, that'll limit Montreal a little bit. But Stevie Scott, if he's healthy when he comes back, that guy is pretty darn good. He had a great end of the season last year. He looked like he has the goods to be a great running back. And I think it's just a great offensive line. So Sheldon is saying, I think the Rough Riders will be back in it for the Grey Cup. So the confidence still sounds pretty high with this Rough Riders team. Be damned, Edmonton. Or maybe their biggest roadblock will come in the form of the BC Lions. 5-1 in their last six. I have them beating the Montreal Alouettes on Saturday, too. I think the BC Lions aren't slowing down as the season nears an end. 1-877-332-8255. That's the fan line here on the Green Zone. Give me a ring now on 650 CKOM and 980 CJME.
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10: 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Congratulations to the city of Warman, recognized as one of Canada's top 20 most livable cities. And Warman has been ranked number one against all other Canadian cities in safety. Warman, a great place to live, work, and play. A safe and caring community working together to achieve the highest ranking there is. One of Canada's top 20 most livable cities. Number one against all other Canadian cities in safety. It's why people love to call Warman home.
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0: Well, that felt more like the championship team we saw last year in the Labor Day Classic. 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

Well, a good Thursday, football fans. Tonight, we'll be watching the National Football League from Australia. It is the Rams and the 49ers in the second game of week one. Of course, last night, Seattle won. Tomorrow, a reminder, in Regina, it's the Rams' home opener. They take on Manitoba, who beat the Huskies last week. The Huskies open their home schedule with their homecoming game against the Dinos tomorrow night as well. And then, for more football fun, you also have the Hilltops and the

0: And Jason Alexander, with his style of play, I could very easily see him like getting injured before the end of the season. And then finally, I call it the bait and switch formation with touchdown Tommy and Trevor in there. Like, they've got to be given in the defense coordinator's fits. Like, how's this for a play? I just dreamed this one up. Tommy laterals it over to Trevor, and then he kicks in the afterburners and goes on a long slant, and then Trevor does a flea flicker. Like, boom, instant touchdown.
1: There is so much, Terry, they can do with this formation that they've only scratched the surface of what they're doing. I can't wait. Mark Mueller is an offensive, you know, guru on trying to think stuff up. So I can't wait to see it. So you believe it's going to be a Grey Cup repeat. Now, with Alexander, though, Terry, I'm going to say this. They might clinch first so quickly that he might not have to play a lot, which might hurt them in their road to the Grey Cup. But it'll help him stay healthy is where I'm going with that, Terry.
0: True, but I don't know. It's just, you know, he's hungry and he wants the ball, and he's not scared to, you know, throw his body in there.
1: Oh, yeah, he plays like a man who don't care how many bumps or bruises he gets. The more the merrier when it comes to contact with Davis Alexander. 1-877-332-8255. So Terry's got a Grey Cup repeat coming for the Saskatchewan Rough Riders. Taylor, who is ready to boo the Bombers tomorrow, Taylor, or on Saturday, I mean, where do you think the Riders season is headed?
2: Well, first of all, Jamie, you're absolutely right. Bombers blow. Second of all, I just wanted to ask you, have you heard, is Ontario Wilson out for Saturday? Did you hear anything about that?
1: Hold on. Let me check my email from Darren Cameron, the public relations person from the Winnipeg Blue Bombers, if I got an injury report from him or not.
2: If they tell you the truth.
1: Let's see here. He is listed as questionable. They're all questionable, by the way. They're all questionable. And Nick Dembski didn't practice today. Questionable. Oliveira, questionable. But they both practiced yesterday. Ontario Wilson didn't practice both days. Questionable. I would put him as probably out. There's the update.
2: Okay, well, thank you for that. But, I mean, let's be honest here. I mean, do I think we're going to win a Grey Cup? I love the last caller's confidence. I really do. And I hope to heck they do. But, I mean, I still think we got a little bit of ways to go if we're going to win a cup. But I will say, man, if that defense shows up like it did the last game and it plays like that every single game, I don't know, Jamie. I think they'd be a pretty unstoppable team. But that defense has got to show up every game. That's the thing.
1: Yeah, that's just it. How consistent will they be down the stretch? And I think it's this third of the season is going to be telling. Was that was the Labor Day game an indicator of what is to come for this Rider team? Or will we still see the inconsistency both on offense and on defense for this Riders team? But Terry, Taylor, both confident. I'm just looking at the numbers on the poll on X. Yeah, 39% say Grey Cup repeat. 33% or 39% say division final loss. But overall, about 37% or 57% are saying they will get back to the Grey Cup. So confidence is pretty, it's been high all season from Rider Nation. This has been the actually lowest confidence we have seen in making the Grey Cup and winning the Grey Cup since the start of the season. It dropped a little bit after the first third, and now it's dropped a little bit again. But overall, over 50% say they're going back to the Grey Cup. Of that, two-thirds of them are saying they're going to win it. We'll see how it goes. It's going to be a fun final third of the season. It starts Saturday in Winnipeg in the Banjo Bowl. You can still vote 1-877-332-8255. Britton Gray's coming up with a full report on the green and white.
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1: From the National Newsroom of the Canadian Press, I'm Rob Westgate. Thousands are expected to fill an arena in central Newfoundland today for a solemn ceremony remembering those killed in terrorist attacks in the United States 25 years ago today. 38 planes carrying more than 6,500 passengers were grounded in Gander after hijackers took command of four aircraft, crashing them into the World Trade Center in New York, the Pentagon in Washington, and a field in Pennsylvania. People in Gander dropped everything to fill churches and community halls with cots, food, and clothing as they cared for the passengers for days, becoming an international symbol of kindness. Meanwhile, U.S. President Donald Trump's latest trade war salvo included a ban on most imports of Canadian alcohol, which is set to kick in on September 29th. However, Luke Chapman of the trade association Beer Canada says the ban will not be affecting most Canadian brewers. He points out that most of the beer industry is domestic, and almost 90% of what beer drinkers consume is made here at home. Chapman says the Canadian beer industry relies far less on the U.S. market than other industries. Shippers say enforcement on cross-border cargo is continuing to ramp up under the Trump administration. The increasingly jacked-up freight screening and penalties are costing time and money. Brianna Leiniger heads up the U.S. operations at Vancouver-based Pacific Customs Brokers, and she says there's been a massive shift among American border officials, with demands for documentation on the goods that she's shipping up tenfold from 3 years ago. She says it all comes with a longer trail of paperwork, like labor and manufacturing records, and the demand for a higher level of proof. The federal Liberals are set to wrap up their cabinet retreat in Alberta later today. Calgary Mayor Jeremy Farkas attended one of the closed-door meetings in Banff, and he says Ottawa is taking a smart approach by staying consistently present in the province as the clock ticks down to a referendum on separation next month. He says leaving Confederation would put Alberta on track to becoming the 51st state, and that an overbearing Washington would be more difficult to deal with than Ottawa. And finally, actor Josh Hartnett says he would welcome more film production in Los Angeles again while attending the Toronto International Film Festival. He says production in L.A. has dropped as many productions move up here to Canada or to other countries.
2: The amount of production in Los Angeles has dipped so much that it's impossible to sustain the kind of culture that existed there beforehand. It would be nice to get more production back into Los Angeles to support those crews, but I don't have a platform. I'm not a politician.
1: Hartnett's latest endeavor, a Netflix miniseries dubbed Below, premiered at TIFF and was shot in Newfoundland, starring Hartnett and Vancouver actress Mackenzie Davis. The 51st annual Toronto International Film Festival runs from September 10th to the 20th. This is the Canadian Press. In sports, starting off with the longest road trip in NFL history, that ended with a victory for the San Francisco 49ers, 27-7 against the Los Angeles Rams in the league's first regular season game in Australia. The pair playing the league's season opener in front of 100,000 fans down under. In another type of football, Nikayla Small scored in the 88th minute to help AFC Toronto earn a 2-2 draw against Montreal Roses FC in Northern Super League action. However, the single point kept Montreal 5 points ahead of second place Toronto and third place Ottawa in the league standings. Now over to the MLB, where Jacob DeGrom retired the first 15 batters, striking out 12 in his highest total since 2022, as the Seattle Mariners earned a 4-3 victory over the Texas Rangers. And finally, Aryna Sabalenka moved a win away from her third straight U.S. Open title, beating Jessica Pegula 7-5, 6-2. From the Canadian Press, I'm Rob Westgate.
3: I'm Jeff Smith with your 650 CKOM news update. A 41-year-old man in Saskatoon now faces charges including sexual assault. Police say the five victims were all 10 years old at the time, and the charges follow a report of sexual interference involving a staff member at St. Mary's School between September of last year and this past May. The school division says the employee has been fired. Some truckers we spoke with in Saskatchewan say they are struggling to find loads to bring across the border, leaving them with downtime because of the trade war. But others who mostly stay in Western Canada say they're still doing fine. Barry Melrose is being remembered as one of hockey's most influential voices following his death yesterday after a battle with Parkinson's disease. Melrose grew up on a farm outside Kelvington and went on to play and coach in the NHL, then served as ESPN's lead hockey analyst. His cousin, Wendell Clark, says Melrose was proud of his Saskatchewan roots. Two National Lacrosse League franchises will not be hitting the floor this upcoming season. The Philadelphia Wings and Ottawa Black Bears have folded due to financial problems. Players from both teams will be available in a single dispersal draft scheduled for Tuesday, and the Saskatchewan Rush hold the 10th overall pick. CKOM weather, Thursday night partly cloudy with a low of 8, Friday chance of showers, high 17. That's your 650 CKOM news update. I'm Jeff Smith.
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13: Well, the trade battle back and forth with the United States, a pretty much a daily conversation, not just for us on the show, but in coffee shops, at supper tables, in industry and business circles. I mean, this is the story that not only we continue to watch, but we continue to live through the impacts. I mean, it seems like every day we're hearing from different people, whether they run a business, work in an industry, about how the tariffs are impacting them. And that, by the way, includes Canada's retaliatory tariffs, which came into effect this week and caused a few loud bellows and a couple of social media messages from the U.S. president. Someone that follows this very closely is the chief parliamentary correspondent for CTV, host of Power Play, Question Period, and of course, host of the Vashi Capellas show that you hear on this station Saturdays at 1. Happy to have Vashi Capellas joining us this morning by phone. Vashi, thanks for taking the call.
14: Hi, Evan. Great to be with you.
13: What are your takeaways from this week of what we'll call the trade battle?
14: Maybe my takeaway is a bit contrarian in nature, in that I actually sort of feel like it was more restrained than the weekend would have given us an indication it could be. And by that, I mean like all the posts and the memes and the sort of derogatory way in which the president was going about talking about Canada actually ended up manifesting in, yes, very punishing new trade action to certain sectors and certain businesses, but taken in the aggregate, not the most inflamed response to the counter tariffs from Canada coming into effect. Like, my view is he could have gone way worse than he actually did. And the fact, the little thing that I read into it especially is there's a little section in one of the orders that actually takes away some tariffs.
13: Right.
14: Removes them from stuff that Susan Collins, for example, had advocated on road salt.
13: Right.
14: So it's the fact that somebody is getting through to him on how some of the tariffs are not effective and actually counterproductive, to me, the fact that that even happened while all this other stuff is going on is actually somewhat significant. So I think it could have been worse. I think it was a little bit restrained compared to relative to like what it could have been and what we might have expected it to be. Now, what that means for the future of the relationship, I don't know, but I think we could have been having a different discussion today.
13: We had Pierre Polyev on the show Friday. Of course, the conservatives have been saying all along, show us the deal that you walked away from. Like, what was it that was so bad? Of course, both sides of the border pointing at each other saying they're the reason that talks broke down. I'm hearing that there was some non-disclosure document signed, which is part of the reason why we won't see the deal. Have you heard that from your sources?
14: No, I haven't heard that. I just know from covering the Trudeau government and the Harper government, rarely is like the full text of a commercially sensitive agreement made public. So I take two views of this. I understand the call for more transparency. I would say that the Prime Minister has been more transparent on what he walked away from and why than anything else prior to the falling, like the talks breaking off. Like, I found him and his government incredibly opaque about the whole process. It was very difficult. You know, he was dismissive of any questions about Trump prior to August 21st when things broke down. I think there has been more transparency. He actually has answered the question multiple occasions. Here are the things that I thought were untenable and therefore had to walk away from. So I understand a general call for more transparency. I also understand the government saying, like, this is a commercially sensitive thing. We're not going to lay it out every single detail. But I do think there should be debate about what they're doing in response. I do understand members of the opposition, not just the Conservatives, but other parties saying, like, why isn't Parliament reconvened? And why wasn't it like $7.5 billion of extra tariff relief? There isn't a legislature sitting across the country and there's provincial relief coming too. The Parliament isn't sitting. They're not debating that. They're not debating next steps. They won't be in there for another 10 days. And the Prime Minister is going to Europe prior to addressing our parliament and addressing the EU's parliament.
13: Right.
14: So it's as usual, what you get from one side of the equation isn't the full picture. It's a little bit of a mixed bag here. I do think there has been some transparency, more than I'm used to, but there always could be more.
13: You know, speaking of transparency, by the way, we're chatting with Vashi Kapelos today on the program. I was harsh on the Prime Minister for the pre-recorded message that we got this week, 15-minute video that was released basically straight to Canadians with no news conference, no chance for questions, no chance to read body language. You know, when you've got edits and different camera angles and pre-produced infographics, it's a different form of communication. Do you agree with that, or do you think that is a good use of a communication form?
14: So I think you can do both. I think politicians can do both. They can go on friendly podcasts. They can put out communication directly to Canadians, because we know that the audience patterns have shifted. Not everybody is watching the 6 o'clock news, et cetera, et cetera. That's fine. But I obviously, given my interest in accountability and journalism, I have no time for a lack of accountability. I think that you should expect, when you're paid by the taxpayer, to not only, you know, put your videos up there and do those kinds of things, which you may see value in that communication. I understand that perspective, but you should also be taking questions and facing scrutiny and defend over the decisions you make and defend them. And so I wish there was more of that and more of a mix rather than a leaning toward the former.
13: You know, we look at the three by-elections that recently happened, and there's been many political analysts that have said this is the tailwind that Mark Carney and the Liberals have needed. This has helped them in terms of the polls, the way in which they have navigated this. I wonder, from the conversations that you've had, at what point does not getting a deal with the U.S. become more of a liability to the Liberals than what appears to be right now an assistance?
14: I think if we were negotiating with a partner on the other side who had any semblance of negotiating in good faith, that would be an appropriate, like, political question that we would have, right? I think that the majority of Canadians, and this is borne out by successive public opinion polls in even just the last 7 days, don't believe that that's the case, right? They don't believe that the other side has been in these negotiations in good faith. And so there's a lot of deference to the Prime Minister's position to walk away. I'm not so much sure that the political vulnerability exists in not being able to get a deal. Like, I don't know how you get a deal with somebody who wants you to sign over the ability to negotiate other free trade deals, for example. That's very difficult. I do think that where the political vulnerability lies is when the economic consequences of a ruptured trade relationship with the United States come to bear in a more pronounced way. So when, you know, last month's job numbers become 6 months in a row of job numbers, meaning job losses. When there is, if there is, when there is economic contraction of any substantive nature, you know, when investment starts to flee. Right now, that isn't the case. Foreign direct investment is at a record high right now. So I think if those economic consequences come to bear, Canadians will.
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13: How many conversations have you been in where someone says, well, let's see what happens in the midterms? The midterm elections are coming up later this year. Many people speculating that could be, it could have a big impact on what's going on south of the border. For Canada, one of the biggest questions is, what would a shift in Congress mean for President Donald Trump's trade and tariff policies? Even though many of those tariffs were imposed through executive authority, Congress could still play a role in what happens next. But you know, the U.S. political process is very different than what we have in Canada. So sometimes when you're trying to sort through this and what do the midterms mean coming up in November, it can be hard to pull apart. That's why we've connected with my next guest. Rodney Lepke is an associate professor at York University. Rodney studies, teaches, writes and authors books about American politics, has for many years, and I'm happy to say we've connected with Rodney Lepke today by phone. Rodney, thanks so much for taking our call.
1: No, no worries. Thanks for having me.
13: How important are these American midterms, not just this year, but every time they cycle around?
1: Well, I mean, they take on a lesser electoral role. You know, typically fewer people show up for the midterms. You know, in some ways, Americans have to vote much more than Canadians do. They vote at many levels at the same time. So midterms typically have taken a, you know, in terms of fanfare, they've taken a backseat to big presidential elections, which we're more familiar with here in Canada. But they do play an important role with Congress. You know, the devisors of the Constitution, the framers, they put in place elections for the House of Representatives every 2 years. And they did that for a very particular reason, because they thought that the House was closer to the people, right? It was a stronger representative of the people. And they had a certain fear of executive action. And so they felt that having a midway election in which the people get to speak and redesign, you know, the content of the House of Representatives puts an important potential check on the executive, right? So if the executive, like the Trump administration or any other administration, gets out of control, a change in government in the House may go a long way towards checking that administration. So they play a particularly important role in that regard.
13: As I'm combing through social media and different media sources, I try and balance my viewing to both those that favor Democrats and those that favor Republicans to try and get a bit of an unbiased. And I've actually seen political commentators in the States on both sides say that the midterm elections can favor a party and can favor certain demographics. Have you seen that, Rodney?
1: Certainly. So typically, I mean, one thing that has to be said is that midterm elections typically favor the party that's out of power. That's just been true institutionally across the board. You know, a president comes to power, they put in play their policy, it's, you know, either creates excitement or a certain degree of resentment, and very often you'll get this kind of tidal wave of change in the midterm elections. And it's really a signal that, you know, people are somewhat dissatisfied, or they want to send a signal to the administration, look, change course or adjust your course in some way. You know, a really big example of that was during the Obama administration in 2010. When there was this sea change in the Congress that brought to power, you know, Tea Party members and the Freedom Caucus. And that was considered a kind of Republican tidal wave that then put a check on the Obama administration. So typically it's the party that's out of power that is favored. And it very much depends on mobilization. Typically, also, Republicans have been a little better at mobilizing during the midterms, although that doesn't seem to be the case, you know, for the coming midterm.
13: Okay. I wonder about, did we learn anything? We have the benefit of watching one full four-year Trump presidency, obviously, back in 2016. Did we learn anything from those midterms that might be indicative of what we're going to see this year? Or is this a completely different beast?
1: Well, it's different in the sense that, you know, the policies of the administration are much more centered on the administration. They haven't involved the Congress. In 2018, there was a midterm wave that very much favored the Democrats, and it very much put a check on the Trump administration. This time around, there are a lot of open questions, because we know that the Trump administration hasn't paid a lot of attention to Congress. It hasn't really considered whether Congress should or should not approve its various executive actions. Now, it's had the luxury of having Republicans in power in both the House and the Senate. And so it could get away with that because the Republican Party more or less has, you know, lied down and allowed the administration considerable reach in terms of its policy, to say the least. If the Democrats come to power in the House and the Senate, that you know, that allowance is going to change considerably. And so it will make a difference.
13: I mean, I have to ask this question here because last night we heard Donald Trump at a Republican convention talk about the possibility of a new Trump dividend, $5,000 to every American, only if the Republicans hold on to both chambers. So, you know, maybe my analytical question is just define for us what he's talking about with both chambers and why that's important. And then is that offside for a president to make a promise like that?
1: Okay, so I'll take the second question first. Yes, it's offside. I mean, it doesn't just border on, it is election tampering. And I think it would be the subject of considerable investigations were it to actually take place. Now, whether this is just talk, you know, there was also supposed to be rebates around the tariff. You know, that hadn't really come to be, at least on an individual level. So what he's talking about in relation to two houses, of course, is he wants a majority in both the House of Representatives and the Senate. One third of the senators are up for re-election during the midterm. That's re-election is staggered in the United States and in the U.S. Senate because senators serve a six-year term. He doesn't want a Democratic majority in either of those houses because if the Democrats have a majority in either one or both, they then have committee power. And if they have committee power, they can drag Trump officials before Congress and start questioning them. And they can even refer to the Justice Department criminal investigation. So he wants to make sure not only that Congress doesn't block his future actions, he wants to make sure there's no review of his, you know, all of the actions he's undertaken to date.
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7: It's 5:30 this morning, 25 years when we were shaken to the core.
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7: A shocking case for Saskatoon police.
9: A staff member at a school in Saskatoon near 20th Street is facing 10 criminal charges.
7: And up goes the price of gas. For today, chance of showers later on with a high 17. Right now in downtown Saskatoon, clear and 7.
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7: Good morning, and it is a day to remember. 25 years ago this morning, we were all in shock.
10: A three-alarm fire and a report of an explosion somewhere in the World Trade Center. You can see the plume of smoke from the top of one of the World Trade Center towers.
7: September 11th, 2001, the 9/11 attacks that left nearly 3,000 people dead.
11: I heard a boom, looked up, and there was a big ball of fire. And
7: terrorists took command of four commercial jets and rammed them into New York's World Trade Center, the Pentagon, and a field near Shanksville, Pennsylvania. Today, U.S. President Donald Trump plans to attend a ceremony at the Pentagon. There will also be ceremonies in New York City and at the Flight 93 National Memorial in Pennsylvania.
8: Tragedy didn't end on September 11th.
7: John Montone is a retired reporter, and 25 years ago, he says it was chaos in downtown Manhattan in the immediate aftermath when both planes hit the Twin Towers. One interview that stuck with Montone all these years is with a retired New York fire chief who spent months digging through the rubble after his two sons died in the line of duty.
8: Hoping against hope that he would find some scrap, some piece of his sons. And he worked until one of his arms literally snapped in half.
7: You can hear more from Montone on the CKOM Morning Show with Mark Loschak. For one Saskatchewan man, September 11th became more than something he saw on TV. It became an experience he carried home with him. Henry Regame is a retired Salvation Army officer and still remembers watching the planes crash into the Twin Towers. A couple of weeks later, he was on the ground in New York helping those affected.
14: I was standing with a firefighter, you know, and looking over the rubble and all the metal, twisted metal, and just the dust, and just talking about the loss of his fellow firefighters.
7: After spending time at Ground Zero, he remembers coming home to Saskatchewan tired, but grateful to be back with his wife and kids.
14: Part of me wanted to stay longer, but part of me was exhausted physically and emotionally.
7: For Saskatchewan high school students, the attacks aren't a memory. Well, they're history. Grade 12 student Tessa Gardner learned about 9/11 through school, her parents, and social media.
28: I think it's just important that we still teach younger generations about tragedies like this, as if we were teaching them about World War II or the Civil War. It's important because it's an important part of our history.
7: The Saskatchewan Ministry of Education says while there is no curriculum specific to 9/11, History 20 and 30 classes provide opportunities to explore global conflicts and Canada's role in them. This morning, a staff member at a Saskatoon elementary school is at the center of a disturbing story. Police told us yesterday the 41-year-old employee is charged with sexually assaulting five kids, all aged 10. It's alleged to have happened between September of last year and May at St. Mary's School. Our Libby Gray is on this story. Libby, what is the school division saying about this?
9: Well, the allegations go back a year. The school division says it only became aware back in May. The staff member was immediately sent home and then later fired after there was an internal investigation. They wouldn't share what job the accused held at the school, saying their focus is supporting affected students and staff. As for the accused, he's scheduled in court next Wednesday.
7: Thanks, Libby. CKOM's Libby Gray. This morning, let's do a gas price roundup. The reason? Well, on my drive to work, the gas station I pass, it's up 10 cents to $1.79 a liter. What's the price where you live? 1-877-332-8255 is the text line. Now, trade war, the latest developments. Prime Minister Mark Carney says he has spoken to President Donald Trump several times in recent days, but there's no indication of what they talked about. Trump claims Canada is dying to make a deal. A Corman Park steel fabricator company says none of its products have gone down south this year. The CEO of Supreme Steel says the U.S. typically makes up 25% of its market. David Fritz says tariffs have made things challenging.
12: The best thing absolutely is a deal between Canada and the U.S., but it's not in place now. As a business, we're forced to adapt.
7: He says the good news about this situation is that there is lots of job opportunities here in Canada. And stay with 650 CKOM. We will continue to bring you any new announcements or breakthroughs on this developing trade story. Saskatchewan's Barry Melrose is being remembered as one of hockey's most influential voices following his death this week after a battle with Parkinson's. Melrose grew up on a farm outside of Kelvington and went on to play and coach in the NHL before he served as ESPN's lead hockey analyst for the better part of three decades. His cousin and fellow NHL great Wendell Clark says Melrose took great pride in calling Saskatchewan home.
15: Barry was one of those products that I've looked up to, and I think everybody that's from Saskatchewan is kind of the same. We're all very proud to be from the province or the small town or the area we're from.
7: Barry Melrose was 70 years old. The latest local news is as close as your phone. Check out CKOM.com, Saskatoon's homepage for news. It's 5:36. Mark Loshak has the weather. How's our Friday?
16: Not going to lie, Gerald. Mm. Had to put the heater on in the truck this morning.
7: Same.
16: Yeah. It's getting chilly overnight. And we might even hit the minus temperatures this weekend. Your Saskatoon morning weather, getting ready for the weekend. 60% chance of rain and 17 for today. Tonight, same 3 degrees. Yeah, dipping down. 14 for tomorrow, and then overnight tomorrow night, minus 1. Sunday, sunny and 20. Around the province, 9 in Regina and the Battle Hordes. It's 6 in Kindersley. Humboldt, Watrous, and Swift Current all at 8. 10 in Yorkton. And it's 10 in Prince Albert. In Saskatoon, it's clear. Wind is out of the southwest at 18. It is 7 degrees. Now, time for sports from the Green Zone. Gerald Bowman, it's the home opener for the football Huskies.
7: It's only week 2 in the Canada West football season, but the U of S Huskies are already under the microscope ahead of their annual homecoming game. 650 CKOM, Green Zone sports reporter Scott Roblin has more on tonight's Huskies home opener and the need for a bounce-back performance.
17: After diving in, touchdown, Bisons.
18: A stunning scene last weekend in Winnipeg. The USASK Huskies ranked 3rd in the nation, trounced 40-22 in their first test of the year by the Manitoba Bisons. A loss which still stings, according to head coach Scott Flory.
19: Nobody's happy with what happened here. That wasn't our brand of football.
18: Now set to host the Calgary Dinos in their homecoming game, quarterback Anton Amandrud says an 0-2 start to the year would be unacceptable.
19: We have another opportunity this Friday to right the wrongs that we had last week, so we're excited to do that.
18: From Griffith Stadium, Scott Roblin, 650 CKOM.
7: Tomorrow, the Saskatchewan Rough Riders and Winnipeg Blue Bombers meet in Winnipeg for the Banjo Bowl. CKOM Green Zone Rider reporter Britton Gray tells us the Riders will look to put some more space between them and the rest of the West.
1: First, when I came in the CFL, like, I was like, wait, we play the same team twice in a row? That's weird. You know, it's not like really anything you know in the South, down south in the U.S.
2: The Riders do find themselves once again in an only in the CFL situation. Saskatchewan is heading to Winnipeg to renew hostilities with a Bombers team they just beat. But it's that chess match within the game Harris appreciates in these moments.
1: What are we going to do differently to combat what they were doing, and how can we project forward how they're going to play us?
2: Saskatchewan did sweep the two-game set just last season. At Mosaic Stadium, Britton Gray, 650 CKOM.
7: It was a crowd of roughly 100,000 in Australia for the 49ers and LA Rams game, with San Fran winning 27-7. Toronto Blue Jays will continue their push for the postseason tonight. They're home against the Baltimore Orioles. The Jays are one game behind Cleveland for that third and final wild card berth. Catch the Green Zone today from 2 until 6 on 650 CKOM. I'm Gerald Bowman.
16: 5:39, now time for the Evan Bray commentary.
3: September 11th, 2001, for me, was a day shift, working as a police officer on the streets of Regina. And right at the start of the day, as I went to grab my radio and other equipment, a commissionaire said to me, "Did you hear? A plane hit a building in New York." I couldn't believe it. I remember looking at the small TV in his office and watched live reporting and smoke billowing from the tower. And within minutes, there were a small group of us officers, and we watched the second plane hit the second tower. It was pretty quickly apparent it was a terrorist attack. It was sobering. It was sad. It was angering. And as I worked my shift that day, responding to the 911 calls for help, I'll always remember the somber perspective that everyone seemed to have. No matter how bad their issue was, it could always be worse. Look what happened in the States. It's etched in my mind, and maybe more accurately, my heart. It's not what I heard. It's not what I said that day. It's what I felt, and I can take myself back there and still feel it today, 25 years later. I'm Evan Bray.
16: 5:40, your Saskatoon morning weather, and get ready for the weekend. 17 degrees and 60% chance of rain for today. Same for tonight, 3. A few clouds and 14 for tomorrow, and then we're going to get sunny again for Sunday and up to 20 degrees. In Saskatoon, it's clear. Wind is out of the southwest at 18. It is 7. Well, if you thought the events have slowed down in Saskatoon, not so much. We'll run down what's happening in Saskatoon this weekend next.
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16: Welcome to Friday. It is going to be maybe rainy again today, so not great for the harvest again. 17 degrees. Clearing right now, it's 7 degrees. We do have a wind out of the southwest at 18, so a little bit breezy. Boy, another busy weekend in Saskatoon with lots of things happening around the city. Okay, let's start with tonight. Huskies, home opener. UBC Thunderbirds are in town with a kickoff set for 7 o'clock in Griffith Stadium. Homecoming festivities get underway at 5. And speaking of good dogs, remember those police canine trials that we told you about earlier this week?
0: Is the National Police Dog Championships. So that event is running from September 10th to 13th. So it's a four-day event. It's quite a serious competition with dog teams from all across the country.
16: And you can see the dogs in action for yourself on Sunday. That'll be open to the public at Merlis Belcher, rather. And it's free of charge, too. Tomorrow, Broadway is the place for the 43rd annual Broadway Street Fair. There's going to be over 170 vendors, all kinds of food trucks and live music and arts and family activities, lots to do. And best of all, it's free. And then finally, have you got some stuff? Maybe you're doing some fall cleaning. You got some stuff sitting around the house that you don't want anymore? Instead of tossing it, put it out on the curb because it's a curbside swap tomorrow. Now, just remember, there are a few things that can't go out for swap, like garbage, chemicals, weapons, and mattresses. Who'd want one? And you can find the full list that's allowed on the City of Saskatoon website. It's 5:44.
5: Good morning. Here are your top headlines. It has been 25 years since the 9/11 terrorist attacks. The Governor General and other dignitaries will be in Gander, Newfoundland today. The small community played host to thousands of air travelers detoured during the hours after the attack. Right now, police say a man is facing several charges, including the sexual assaults of five children after an investigation at a Saskatoon school. A 41-year-old man has been charged with five counts of sexual assault and five counts of assault. We knew the numbers would be tough. Harvest progress stalled after those torrential rains. 27% of the crop is now in the bin. We should be nearing 60%. The Green and White are getting ready for their annual Banjo Bowl showdown tomorrow in Winnipeg. Saskatchewan will face an angry Blue Bombers team after the Riders' Labor Day Classic win last weekend. And it's the U of S football Huskies' home opener tonight, the homecoming game, when they take on Calgary. I'm Gerald Bowman, 650 CKOM.
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16: The Saskatoon morning weather. It is going to be a little chillier today. 17 degrees, 60% chance of rain. Same for tonight, 3. 14 for tomorrow. And then back to sunshine on Sunday, getting up to 20. In Saskatoon, it's clear. Wind is out of the southwest at 18. It is 7 degrees. It's the 25th anniversary of 9/11. Where were you when the jet airliners hit the Twin Towers? That's next.
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16: 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I'm Mark Loshak. Now a Mills Minute. Here's Provincial News Director Sarah Mills.
15: I'll never forget how tall they

0: had been so frightening. The heat, the darkness, the choking smoke, how they felt and the people on the planes and those left behind. September 11th should never be forgotten. I'm Sarah Mills.
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3: Friday morning, it is not a bad day today. We may see some rain a little bit later on. 17 degrees at 7 right now in Saskatoon. Well, it was a day that started out just beautiful in September. That was 25 years ago. Then all hell broke loose. Jet airliners flew into the Twin Towers in New York City. The U.S. was under a terrorist attack. Where were you when all this happened? Gerald, you and I were in the same building at the time.
4: Yeah, it started while I was at home. And, well, that first plane hit the first tower at 6:46 our time that morning. Yeah. Soon after, David Curtin in the station, still on 8th Street East in Saskatoon, gives me a call and says, Gerald, this is all we know. We need you in. A plane is at the World Trade Center. Get in now. That's all we knew. So I come in, and all we could do is really monitor TV, all the different stations, right? Because, well, we just didn't have contacts there. Right. So I'm watching, and all of a sudden, then the second flight hits the other tower. And just an unbelievable day. I was there for a number of hours, and it just shook you to the core.
3: Yeah, and I mean, we had music stations back then, and we didn't play a whole lot of music that day. It was all coverage of what was happening in New York City. And yeah, I was same thing with me. I was at home, and then I had to come into the station, and it was a crazy, not just day, but the whole week.
4: Yeah, and for both of us, we have 25-year-old kids.
3: Yes.
4: Right?
3: Exactly.
4: Mine was born April, I think, in August for you.
3: Yeah, August 17th, yeah. Emily was
4: so
3: born.
4: So I remember coming home that night after a long day, and it just, the emotions of the day just caught up with me as I'm standing over the crib with my young one.
3: Yeah. And hug your kid. Yep. Wow, it was quite a day. Where were you during 9/11? Text 1-877-332-8255. It is 5:53. Well, many Canadians say Prime Minister Mark Carney had to gamble with counter tariffs, but CTV's Vashi Kapelos, says that there's a cost. She joined the Evan Bray Show to weigh in on the trade war.
5: What are your takeaways from this week of what we'll call the trade battle?
6: Maybe my takeaway is a bit contrarian in nature, in that I actually sort of feel like it was more restrained. Then the weekend would have given us an indication it could be. And by that, I mean like all the posts and the memes and the sort of derogatory way in which the president was going about talking about Canada actually ended up manifesting in, yes, very punishing new trade action to certain sectors and certain businesses, but taken in the aggregate, not the most inflamed response to the counter tariffs from Canada coming into effect. Like, my view is he could have gone way worse than he actually did. And the fact, the little thing that I read into it especially is there's a little section in one of the orders that actually takes away some tariffs.
5: Right.
6: Removes them from stuff that Susan Collins, for example, had advocated on road salt.
5: Right.
6: So the fact that somebody is getting through to him on how some of the tariffs are not effective and actually counterproductive, to me, the fact that that even happened while all this other stuff is going on is actually somewhat significant. So I think it could have been worse. I think it was a little bit restrained compared to relative to like what it could have been and what we might have expected it to be. Now, what that means for the future of the relationship, I don't know. But I think we could have been having a different discussion today.
5: We had Pierre Polyev on the show Friday. Of course, the conservatives have been saying all along, show us the deal that you walked away from. Like, what was it?

0: it was so bad. Of course, both sides of the border pointing at each other saying they're the reason that talks broke down. I'm hearing that there was some non-disclosure document signed, which is part of the reason why we won't see the deal. Have you heard that from your sources?
1: No, I haven't heard that. I just know from covering the Trudeau government and the Harper government, rarely is like the full text of a commercially sensitive agreement made public. So I take two views of this. I understand the call for more transparency. I would say that the Prime Minister has been more transparent on what he walked away from and why than anything else prior to the falling, like the talks breaking off. Like I found him and his government incredibly opaque about the whole process. It was very difficult. You know, he was dismissive of any questions about Trump prior to August 21st when things broke down. I think there has been more transparency. He actually has answered the question multiple occasions. Here are the things that I thought were untenable and therefore had to walk away from. So I understand a general call for more transparency. I also understand the government saying, like, this is a commercially sensitive thing. We're not going to lay it out every single detail. But I do think there should be debate about what they're doing in response. I do understand members of the opposition, not just the Conservatives, but other parties saying, like, why isn't Parliament reconvened? And why wasn't it like $7.5 billion of extra tariff relief? There isn't a legislature sitting across the country and there's provincial relief coming too. The Parliament isn't sitting. They're not debating that. They're not debating next steps. They won't be in there for another 10 days. And the Prime Minister is going to Europe prior to addressing our Parliament and addressing the EU's Parliament.
0: Right.
1: So, it's as usual, what you get from one side of the equation isn't the full picture. It's a little bit of a mixed bag here. I do think there has been some transparency, more than I'm used to, but there always could be more.
2: Bashy Capellos joined the Evan Bray Show yesterday. It's 5:57. Well, the latest crop report is now out, and no surprise that we're behind in the harvest. More on that after 6.
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9: It's 6 o'clock this morning, 25 years when we were shaken to the core.
10: I saw firefighters walking right to the South Tower.
9: A shocking case for Saskatoon police.
11: A staff member at a school in Saskatoon near 20th Street is facing 10 criminal charges.
9: And up goes the price of gas. For today, chance of showers later on, a high 17. Right now in downtown Saskatoon, clear and 7.
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9: Good morning, and it is a day to remember. 25 years ago this morning, we were all in shock.
12: A three-alarm fire and a report of an explosion somewhere in the World Trade Center. You can see the plume of smoke from the top of one of the World Trade Center towers.
9: September 11th, 2001, the 9/11 attacks that left nearly 3,000 people dead.
13: I heard a boom, woke up, and there was a big ball of fire.
9: Terrorists took command of four commercial jets and rammed them into New York's World Trade Center, the Pentagon, and a field near Shanksville, Pennsylvania. Today, U.S. President Donald Trump plans to attend a ceremony at the Pentagon. There will also be ceremonies in New York City and at the Flight 93 National Memorial in Pennsylvania.
10: Tragedy didn't end on September 11th.
9: John Montone is a retired reporter, and 25 years ago, he says it was chaos in downtown Manhattan in the immediate aftermath when both planes hit the towers. One interview that stuck with Montone all these years is with a retired New York fire chief who spent months digging through the rubble after his two sons died in the line of duty.
10: Hoping against hope that he would find some scrap, some piece of his sons, and he worked until one of his arms literally snapped in half.
9: You can hear more from Montone on the CKOM Morning Show with Mark Loshak. For one Saskatchewan man, September 11th became more than something he saw on TV. It became an experience he carried home with him. Henry Regame is a retired Salvation Army officer and still remembers watching the planes crash into the towers. A couple of weeks later, he was on the ground in New York helping those affected.
14: I was standing with a firefighter, you know, and looking over the rubble and all the metal, twisted metal, and just the dust, and just talking about the loss of his fellow firefighters.
9: After spending time at Ground Zero, he remembers coming home to Saskatchewan tired but grateful to be back with his wife and kids.
14: Part of me wanted to stay longer, but part of me was exhausted physically and emotionally.
9: For Saskatchewan high school students, the September 11th attacks aren't a memory. They're history. Grade 12 student Tessa Gardner learned about 9/11 through school and her parents and social media.
15: I think it's just important that we still teach younger generations about tragedies like this, as if we were teaching them about World War II or the Civil War. It's important because it's an important part of our history.
9: The Saskatchewan Ministry of Education says while there is no curriculum specific to 9/11, History 20 and 30 classes provide opportunities to explore global conflicts and Canada's role in them. This morning, a staff member at a Saskatoon elementary school is at the center of a disturbing story. Police told us yesterday the 41-year-old employee is charged with sexually assaulting five kids, all aged 10. It's alleged to have happened between September of last year and May at St. Mary's School. Our Libby Gray is on this story. Libby, what is the school division saying about this?
11: Well, the allegations go back a year. The school division says it only became aware back in May. The staff member was immediately sent home and then later fired after there was an internal investigation. They wouldn't share what job the accused held at the school, saying their focus is supporting affected students and staff. As for the accused, he's scheduled in court next Wednesday.
9: Thanks, Libby. CKOM's Libby Gray. This morning, well, let's do a gas price roundup. The reason? Well, because on my drive to work, the gas station that I pass every day, it's up 10 cents to $1.79 a liter. What's the price where you are? Text 1-877-332-8255. Now, trade war, the latest developments. Prime Minister Mark Carney says he has spoken to President Donald Trump several times in recent days, but there's no indication on what they talked about. Trump claims Canada is dying to make a deal. Now, the back and forth continues with politicians talking about trade and tariffs, but people on the ground are already feeling the effects. We spoke to semi-truck drivers who say it's been harder to find loads to go back and forth across the border.
16: We had to wait quite a few days to get a reload out of Canada and U.S.
17: This day, like, we have a layover there, so we have waiting to find a load, and then we have to come back.
18: There's a very less load to came from the U.S.
9: Some we spoke to say they're struggling, but others say they aren't seeing too many problems. Those are the drivers who work almost exclusively in Western Canada. Stay with CKOM. We will continue to bring you any new announcements or breakthroughs on this developing trade story. Saskatchewan's Barry Melrose being remembered as one of hockey's most influential voices following his death this week after a battle with Parkinson's. Melrose grew up at a farm outside of Kelvington, went on to play and coach in the NHL before he served as ESPN's lead hockey analyst for the better part of three decades. His cousin and fellow NHL great, Wendell Clark, says Melrose took great pride in calling Saskatchewan home.
19: Barry was one of those products that I've looked up to, and I think everybody that's from Saskatchewan is kind of the same. We're all very proud to be from the province or the small town or the area we're from.
9: Barry Melrose was 70 years old. The latest local news is as close as your phone. Check out CKOM.com, Saskatoon's homepage for news. It's 6:06. Mark Loshak is in with the weather. It's a cool morning.
20: Oh, yes.
2: Like I said before, had to turn on the heater in the truck this morning.
20: Yikes!
2: And we might even see, hate to say the F word, but frost? Sometime this weekend? Ooh. Your Saskatoon morning weather, 60% chance of rain for today in 17. Same for tonight, 3, so dipping down, 14, and a few clouds for tomorrow. And then tomorrow night, the overnight's calling for -1. Sunday, sunny and 20. Around the province, Regina, 9. Same with the Battlefords. It's 6 in Kindersley. Humboldt, Watrous, Swift Current, 8 and 10s in Prince Albert and Yorkton. In Saskatoon, we're clear. Wind is out of the southwest at 18. It is 7 degrees. That's Iver Sports from the Green Zone. Gerald Bowman, Griffith Stadium is going to be rocking tonight. Toga night is the football Huskies homecoming game gets underway.
9: 6:50 CKOM Green Zone sports reporter Scott Roblin now joins us. He says the Huskies will be faced with extra pressure to perform after a stunning upset last weekend.
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22: Nathan Casimir can't wait for his first time wearing Huskies green and white in front of fans at Griffith Stadium.
23: I'm excited to celebrate with them, you know. Hopefully I can get a turnover.
22: The Huskies will host the Calgary Dinos on homecoming night, still looking for their first win of the season after a shocking week one loss against Manitoba. Head coach Scott Flory says they'll need to do a better job of seizing the moment in front of their biggest crowd of the year.
24: They're all here for us, so let's make sure that we do our part and show up and give them something to cheer about.
22: From Griffith Stadium, Scott Roblin, 6:50 CKOM.
9: After that entertaining Labor Day Classic, now the Riders are in Winnipeg tomorrow for the Banjo Bowl. 6:50 CKOM Green Zone Rider reporter Britton Gray tees up the game.
25: Offensive guard Jacob Bramer isn't a stranger to the Riders and Bombers rivalry, so he knows what to expect when the team takes the field at Princess Auto Stadium.
26: We know it's going to be just as rocking as it was here for them, so we just had to be that much more locked in on everything that we want to do offensively.
25: Bramer and the offensive line helped the Riders score 3 Tommy Stevens rushing touchdowns in the first meeting, so they will try to once again control the line of scrimmage this week. At Mosaic Stadium, Britton Gray, 6:50 CKOM.
9: In the NFL, the Super Bowl favorite LA Rams got handed a 27-7 defeat by the San Francisco 49ers. It was Australia's first ever NFL game in front of about 100,000 fans. The Blue Jays are back on the field tonight welcoming Baltimore. Toronto remains one game back of the final American League wildcard spot. Catch the Green Zone today from 2 until 6 on 6:50 CKOM. I'm Gerald Bowman.
2: 6:09, now time for the Evan Bray commentary.
0: September 11th, 2001, for me, was a day shift working as a police officer on the streets of Regina. And right at the start of the day, as I went to grab my radio and other equipment, a commissionaire said to me, "Did you hear? A plane hit a building in New York." I couldn't believe it. I remember looking at the small TV in his office and watched live reporting and smoke billowing from the tower. And within minutes, there were a small group of us officers, and we watched the second plane hit the second tower. It was pretty quickly apparent it was a terrorist attack. It was sobering. It was sad. It was angering. And as I worked my shift that day, responding to the 911 calls for help, I'll always remember the somber perspective that everyone seemed to have. No matter how bad their issue was, it could always be worse. Look what happened in the States. It's etched in my mind, and maybe more accurately, my heart. It's not what I heard. It's not what I said that day. It's what I felt, and I can take myself back there and still feel it today, 25 years later. I'm Evan Bray.
2: 6:10, Your Saskatoon weekend weather, 60% chance of rain for today and 17 degrees. Tonight, same 3 degrees, 14 and a few clouds for tomorrow, and then warming up on Sunday and getting back to sunshine, too, getting up to 20. In Saskatoon, it's clear. Wind is out of the southwest at 18. It is 7 degrees. Well, the latest crop report is out. No surprise, we're way behind in the harvest. That's next.
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0: Be a nice weekend, a little cooler. But finally starting to warm up on Sunday and getting back to sunshine again, too. 17 degrees and a 60% chance of rain today. It's 7 right now in Saskatoon. Well, the latest crop report is out, and probably no surprise that the harvest is moving a little slow. The week started off strong, but then, of course, the rain, and then we had hail in parts of the province, brought the harvest to a halt in many areas. Now, right now, 27% of this year's crop is in the bin, up from 18% last week. The five-year average is 58%, so we're way behind. And today, it's not just the weather causing concern. Bill Pabilski from APAS says that tariffs are another challenge farmers are keeping a close eye on.
1: I think the biggest problem right now is all the uncertainty around the tariffs and what exactly is going to be affected by tariffs. You know, we've seen the list, and I think the biggest concern for producers would be the parts for harvesting equipment. If we're going to see a 15% increase to the cost of parts because of the tariffs on top of an already, you know, crazy high cost for those parts to keep our equipment running, that's going to be very problematic for a lot of producers.
0: For now, though, we just need some warm, sunny weather and maybe some wind, too, to help dry out the field so the farmers can get back to combining. It is 6:14.
2: Good morning. Here are your top headlines. It's a where were you moment for many of us. Today marks 25 years since the September 11th terrorist attacks. Nearly 3,000 people were killed that day. A 41-year-old man, a staff member at a Saskatoon school, is now facing charges which include sexual assault. Police say there were five victims, students, all aged 10. Gas price update. One station on my drive to work is up 10 cents to $1.79 a liter. Farmers have a lot of catching up to do. The weekly crop report shows the harvest is 27% complete. The five-year average is 58%. The Riders and the Bombers getting ready to lock horns once again in the Banjo Bowl. That game goes tomorrow in Winnipeg. I'm Gerald Bowman, 650 CKOM.
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0: Your Saskatoon weekend weather, a little wet today. We have a 60% chance of rain, 17 degrees. 3 and a 60% chance of rain tonight. A few clouds tomorrow, 14. And then Sunday looks good, sunny and 20. In Saskatoon, it's clear. Wind is out of the southwest at 18. It is 7 degrees. 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I'm off by plus or minus 3 degrees today. You win $50. That's the jackpot. 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Today's high is 17. One of the most renowned reporters in broadcasting history, John Montone, from 1010 Winds in New York City. He was there when the planes hit the Twin Towers on 9/11. I had a chance to talk with John, and I'll play you part of that interview coming up next.
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0: It is 6:18. Thanks for joining us on the CKOM Morning Show. I'm Mark Loschak. Now the morning markets. Here is Sheena Rozelle.
6: CKOM Market Watch at close yesterday. The TSX down by 400 to 35,506. The Dow down by 316 to 52,064. In early morning trading, the loonie is at 72 cents U.S., and the price of oil is down by $3.29 a barrel to $99.19 U.S. a barrel. Now, the business report with Paul Martin.
7: The latest surge in Canadian nationalism sparked by the escalating trade war with the Americans has made Buy Canada and patriotism top of mind for many of us, but that might run into some headwinds next time you sit down with your financial advisor. When we think Buy Canadian, that can also mean Buy Canadian securities, things such as stocks and bonds. But then we also receive advice from our financial professional saying, diversify your portfolio, buy global too. Well, that point was driven home by a Stats Canada report this week on just how much foreign investment we have in our portfolios. It turns out in the second quarter of this year was not just a good one, it was a great one for Canadians holding international assets. Portfolio value grew by nearly $500 billion in those 3 months. That was the biggest gain in history. While the Canadian stock market rose 6% in that period, the U.S. market was up 15%, Europe rose 14%, and Japan moved an astounding 37%. I'm Paul Martin.
8: 6:19, coming up next, you'll hear a part of my interview with the famous John Montone, reporter from 1010 Winds in New York, about his experience being on the ground during 9/11.
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0: Oh, we have a little cloud right now. It's starting to roll in. We have a 60% chance of rain today. 17. It is 7 right now in Saskatoon.
8: One of the most renowned reporters in broadcasting history is John Montone from 1010 Winds in New York City. He's now retired. He was there when the airliners hit the Twin Towers on 9/11. I had a chance to talk with John just the other day. This is part one of my interview.
0: John, it's nice to talk to you because, I mean, we could probably go for hours just talking about some of the things that you've reported on throughout your career. But today we're going to focus on one thing, and that is today is the 25th anniversary of 9/11. And you were there, you were on the ground during everything that happened. So first off, I'd like to know, when the first plane hit one of the towers of the World Trade Center, where were you and what was going on at the time?
12: So I was in Manhattan. It was a beautiful September morning, perfectly blue skies, and I was covering the Democratic primary for mayor when I had a pager at the time, and the pager sent a message that a small plane had hit the north tower of the Twin Towers, the World Trade Center. And so immediately, I didn't have to be told, I just forgot about the primary, and I headed downtown, which it was a pretty good ride normally in New York City traffic. And I got behind emergency vehicles, and they were just roaring down the highway. They had cleared everyone else off. And on the way down, I heard our news anchor, Lee Harris. He was interviewing a woman who lived very close to the towers, who worked for us. And as he was talking to her, she screamed. And Lee knew why she screamed. He was looking at a TV monitor in the newsroom. A second plane had hit the South Tower. And it wasn't a small plane. It was a jetliner. So at that point, about 10 minutes away, I knew we were under attack. When I got to the area where I felt I could dump my car and run down to the towers, as you can imagine, it was complete chaos. People were running away from the towers. The South Tower, which I was closest to, you could see the fuselage of the plane stuck on one of the upper floors, just billowing this black oily smoke. I did not know what was happening in the buildings, obviously. And at some point I said, I've got to get down to the buildings and see what's going on there.
8: We'll have more of my interview with John Montone at 7:23, where he makes his way to the South Tower. Here's Saskatoon morning weather. It is going to be maybe a wet day today. 60% chance of rain and 17 degrees. 3 for tonight. More rain expected. And then a few clouds tomorrow, 14. Sunny on Sunday and 20 degrees. In Saskatoon, it's sunny. Wind is out of the southwest at 18. It is 7 degrees. 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
13: The tears will be flowing tomorrow night. Celine Dion does the thing that we spent 4 years whispering about, her first concert in 6 years. Saturday, she opens a 26-date Paris residency following years of painful sickness with stiff person syndrome. Taylor Swift has confirmed she will attend the Country Music Awards for the first time in a decade. She's up for Song of the Year. And bug enthusiasts will like this. There are 4 bug species now named after Swift. Brad Pitt has a new movie with a dog, so you know I'm already emotional. But critics are calling Heart of the Beast Pitt's most harrowing production yet. He endured hypothermia and other brutal conditions while filming. It will debut at the film festivals next week. Looking for something at home to watch this weekend? Why not catch up on your favorite Green Ogre? Shrek and Shrek 2 are trending as the newest one gets set for release. And it's 1990 all over again. Nirvana announced as honorees at the VMAs this year, with the band being awarded the Video Vanguard Trophy, basically the lifetime achievement. That's what's trending. I'm Shauna Foster.
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2: It's 6:30 this morning, the day the world changed.
25: That was the second tower of the World Trade Center collapsing before our eyes.
2: Serious charges against an employee at a Saskatoon school.
26: The staff member was immediately sent home and then later fired after there was an internal investigation.
2: And a Saskatchewan business talks trade.
27: The best thing absolutely is a deal between Canada and the U.S.
2: For today, chance of showers later on, a high 17. Right now in downtown Saskatoon, partly cloudy and 7.
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2: This morning, we remember 25 years ago.
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29: Another plane has just hit.
30: Oh, another one just hit.
31: Everybody's panicking.
32: The whole side has collapsed.
31: The whole building has collapsed.
32: The whole building has collapsed.
31: The building has collapsed.
33: That is about as frightening a scene as you will ever see.
2: September 11th, 2001, and the world was never the same.
34: Today, we've had a national tragedy. Two airplanes have crashed into the World Trade Center.
2: It was one of those days many of us vividly remember what we were doing.
25: Now, we are getting word that flights that were bound for Washington, D.C. and New York have been rerouted to Canada.
2: The 9/11 attacks left nearly 3,000 dead. Several events and ceremonies will be held today in New York City, Washington, some here in Canada. Since that day, 25 years ago, more than 9,000 people have died because of health issues like cancers related to the toxic air at Ground Zero. John Montone was on the ground in New York City during the attacks. He was a reporter with 1010 Winds.
12: As you can imagine, it was complete chaos. People were running away from the towers. You could see the fuselage of the plane stuck on one of the upper floors, just billowing this black, oily smoke.
2: You can hear more from John Montone on the CKOM Morning Show with Mark Loschak. One Saskatchewan man watched the 9/11 attacks unfold on TV, but just weeks later, found himself standing right in the rubble at Ground Zero, helping where he could.
35: It's like our cabin just recently burnt down. It's like a war zone.
2: Henry Regame is a retired Salvation Army officer and has a vivid picture in his mind 25 years later of what he saw in New York City.
35: Dust and everything was white soot, you know, like everything was bent and twisted, and there were iron workers, there were so many different personnel there just going around with our golf carts.
2: 25 years after the attack, Saskatchewan teachers say their students understand many of the consequences, including changes to airport security.
0: When I was experiencing it, those feelings, every year that it comes around, I remember those. They don't have those feelings, so I don't know if it means the same thing, but I think they understand how society's changed as a result of it.
2: Today's students weren't even alive. Tessa Gardner is in grade 12.
1: Even now, if I haven't lived through certain historic events, I still think about it, and I'm still thinking, well, what if it happens again and history rewrites itself?
2: And Gardner says she understands the scale of the tragedy, but there are parts of the history that she still wants to understand. Happening right now, shockwaves through Saskatoon this morning after a school staff member was hit with several sexual assault charges. The victims, five kids, all around 10 years of age. The 41-year-old man charged worked at St. Mary's School on the west side. Our Libby Gray is on this story. Libby, what do we know about this staff member?
26: Well, we know this employee doesn't work for the school anymore. In a statement, the division says he was fired after it became aware of the incidents back in May. The school division wouldn't share what job the accused held at the school. Their focus is instead on supporting the affected students and staff. As for the accused, he's going to be in court on Wednesday.
2: 650 CKOM's Libby Gray. Well, this isn't a great way to head into the weekend. Some gas stations in Saskatoon are up 10 cents to $1.79 a liter. What's the price where you are? Text 1-877-332-8255. Now to trade war. The latest developments. Ottawa is still studying the latest U.S. tariffs and import bans to understand how they might be affecting Canadian businesses. Prime Minister Mark Carney says this latest escalation is weighing heavily on some sectors, though it's not as bad as it could be. Now, no trade deal is causing a Corman Park Steel Company to pivot.
27: We haven't shipped any steel into the U.S. this year out of this facility.
2: CEO of Supreme Steel, David Fritz, says the U.S. typically makes up to 25% of its market. It's not just your receipts at the grocery stores that are seeing effects from the trade war with the U.S. These days, some of the truckers we spoke to say they're having some trouble getting work.
3: No work anymore. Actually, we are very struggling, like, with everything.
4: A little bit work is slow.
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2: They tell us when they're going over the border, they're waiting longer when they drop off one load to get another, which costs time and money. Stay with 650 CKOM. 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It's 636. Mark Loshak is in with a weather forecast. Oh, some clouds have moved in.
6: Yeah, it was clear, but now we've got clouds and we are expecting a little rain, so it may be happening soon. Your Saskatoon weekend weather, 17 degrees and a 60% chance of rain today. Same for tonight, 3. 14 and a few clouds for tomorrow. Sunday, sunny and 20. Around the province, 9 in Regina. Same with the Battlefords at 6 in Kindersley. Humboldt, Watrous, and Swift Current all at 8, and it's 10s in Yorkton and Prince Albert. In Saskatoon, well, we've got clouds now. Wind is out of the southwest at 18. It is 7 degrees. Now it's time for sports from the Green Zone. Gerald Bowman. Gerald, it's the home opener for the football Huskies.
2: It's only week two in the Canada West football season, but the U of S Huskies are already under the microscope ahead of their annual homecoming game. 650 CKOM, Green Zone sports reporter Scott Roblin has more on tonight's Huskies home opener and the need for a bounce-back performance.
7: After diving in, touchdown, Bisons!
8: A stunning scene last weekend in Winnipeg. The USASK Huskies ranked third in the nation, trounced 40-22 in their first test of the year by the Manitoba Bisons. A loss which still stings, according to head coach Scott Flory.
9: Nobody's happy with what happened here. That wasn't our brand of football.
8: Now set to host the Calgary Dinos in their homecoming game, quarterback Anton Amandrud says an 0-2 start to the year would be unacceptable.
9: We have another opportunity this Friday to right the wrongs that we had last week, so we're excited to do that.
8: From Griffith Stadium, Scott Roblin, 650 CKOM.
2: Tomorrow, the Saskatchewan Rough Riders and Winnipeg Blue Bombers meet in Winnipeg for the Banjo Bowl. CKOM Green Zone Rider reporter Britton Gray Gray tells us the Riders will look to put some more space between them and the rest of the West.
10: First, when I came in the CFL, like, I was like, wait, we play the same team twice in a row? That's weird. You know, it's not like really anything you know in the South, down south in the U.S.
4: The Riders do find themselves once again in an only in the CFL situation. Saskatchewan is heading to Winnipeg to renew hostilities with a Bombers team they just beat. But it's that chess match within the game Harris appreciates in these moments.
10: What are we going to do differently to combat what they were doing, and how can we project forward how they're going to play us?
4: Saskatchewan did sweep the two-game set just last season. At Mosaic Stadium, Britton Gray, 650 CKOM.
2: It was a crowd of roughly 100,000 in Australia for the 49ers and LA Rams game, with San Fran winning 27-7. Toronto Blue Jays will continue their push for the postseason tonight. They're home against the Baltimore Orioles. The Jays are one game behind Cleveland for that third and final wild card berth. Catch the Green Zone today from 2 until 6 on 650 CKOM. I'm Gerald Bowman.
6: 6:38, now time for a Mills Minute. Here's Provincial News Director Sarah Mills.
11: I'll never forget how tall they were. I was 14 and lucky enough to be on a trip to New York with my parents. Pizza in Times Square, the Empire State Building at night, and the World Trade Center by day. It was a stunning fall morning, much like the one we all know 25 years ago. Not a cloud in the sky, bright blue, that made the Twin Towers from the bottom at least seem like they reached heaven. The elevator ride made my ears pop and tummy flip. Then you stepped out to look at those famous Gothic arches at the top of the towers. The view was incredible. At 14, it felt like I could see to the other side of the world. I'll never forget that experience. Never forget those windows. The people who looked out of them every day at work, who 25 years ago never came home. It must have been so frightening. The heat, the darkness, the choking smoke, how they felt, and the people on the planes and those left behind. September 11th should never be forgotten. I'm Sarah Mills.
6: 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Clouds are rolling in now, so it might happen sooner than later. 3 for tonight, few clouds, and 14 for tomorrow, and then sunny on Sunday, getting up to 20. In Saskatoon, we are cloudy. Wind is out of the southwest at 18. It is 7 degrees. Riders getting ready to take on the Winnipeg Blue Bombers in the Banjo Bowl. We'll see if A.J. Ouellette might be back and hold maybe a new kicker. We'll hear from the coach next.
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18: Are you reeling in the east? Stowing away the time.
6: Oh, started off clear this morning, but now we're into clouds and maybe getting some rain today. 17 degrees. It's 7 right now. Riders, good to go for the Banjo Bowl in Winnipeg tomorrow starting at 2 o'clock, but there are a couple of things that need to be addressed. One of them, the kicking game. That seems to be the elephant in the room. We all know that Alex Hale has been struggling getting it between the uprights. So will there be a kicker change? Here's head coach Corey Mace.
19: Yeah, like I said, you know, it's whether it's kicker or any other position, I'm always going to look, you know, to do what's best for the team. So the answer is yes, but that's just not for the kicker. That's for everybody.
6: And AJ Ouellette has been taking in full practices. So is he going to be back in the lineup? Here's what Corey had to say.
19: Yeah, no, he's definitely looking a lot more like himself, which is awesome to see, and certainly something for us to think about this weekend.
6: He may be bringing down the hammer, Thor. That'll be fun to see if he's back. I got a good feeling about this game. It's not going to be easy, but I think we're going to pull this one out too. The Banjo Bowl, 2 o'clock tomorrow. Remember, the pre- and post-game show on the Green Zone. It is 6:44.
2: Good morning. Here are your top headlines. It has been 25 years since the 9/11 terrorist attacks. The Governor General and other dignitaries will be in Gander, Newfoundland today. The small community played host to thousands of air travelers detoured during the hours after the attack. Right now, police say a man is facing several charges, including the sexual assaults of five children after an investigation at a Saskatoon school. A 41-year-old man has been charged with five counts of sexual assault and five counts of assault. We knew the numbers would be tough. Harvest progress stalled after those torrential rains. 27% of the crop is now in the bin. We should be nearing 60%. The Green and White are getting ready for their annual Banjo Bowl showdown tomorrow in Winnipeg. Saskatchewan will face an angry Blue Bombers team after the Riders' Labor Day Classic win last weekend. And it's the U of S football Huskies' home opener tonight, the homecoming game, when they take on Calgary. I'm Gerald Bowman, 650 CKOM.
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6: Your Saskatoon morning weather and weekend weather. It is looking a little wet for today. Already clouds rolling in, 17 degrees, a 60% chance of rain. 3 for tonight. And just a few clouds tomorrow, but staying cool about 14. But then on Sunday, things start to shape up a bit. Sunshine in 20. In Saskatoon, it is cloudy. Wind is out of the southwest at 18. It is 7 degrees. 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Jennifer, let's go of Briarwood. I've got $50 for you if I'm off by plus or minus 3 degrees. 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
6: Welcome to Friday. 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I'm Mark Loshak. 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
21: Canada's under 35 producers are emerging as the primary growth engine for agriculture, holding a strikingly different financial outlook than older generations. According to the latest Canadian Farmer Sentiment Index, 65% of farmers over the age of 65 describe their current financial health as good to excellent, compared to under half of producers under 35. While older farmers hold established equity, younger operators are in aggressive growth mode and vastly more optimistic about what lies ahead. 37% of farmers under the age of 35 expect their farm to be financially better off in 12 months, registering a future performance index of 126 out of 200. That forward-looking confidence is driving capital spending. 65% of young farmers say now is a good time to make major investments in land, equipment, or infrastructure, pushing their willingness to invest score to a robust 129. While late-career operators focus on risk management, younger producers are leveraging long-term planning horizons to build scale across the prairies. I'm Sean Haney.
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0: not walking on much sunshine today, at least not now. Anyway, we've got the clouds rolling in. Chance of rain today, 17 degrees, 7 right now in Saskatoon. The Evan Bray Show coming up at 8:36 this morning. Got to tell you what, Evan, I had the heater on in the truck this morning.
1: I know. It's that time of year, right, where you maybe blast the air conditioner on your way home from work later in the day, but in the morning you need the heater because it's our mornings are cool.
0: Yeah, you know what? Last night I was out walking around, and there was that little, you know, you could feel a little bit of fall in the air.
1: Yep.
0: And somebody, I don't know if it was a backyard fire pit or if it was the their indoor fireplace or whatever, but you just have that smell of a fire going, and then you have the fall. It's, oh, what a comforting. It's almost like,
1: for sure,
0: bring it on.
1: Yeah. I'm a fall guy, and I, you know, I think a lot of it has to do with growing up on the farm. Harvest is a pretty important time, and I still go home and help my brother with harvest. So I love fall. I like the feel in the air. I like the way the days feel. So yeah, I'm with you. I'm all in on what it's like right now.
0: But let's make sure that fall is nice and warm for at least another
1: few weeks. Well, it's supposed to be, right?
0: Yeah, it looks like it. Yeah.
1: Yeah, all of the meteorologists are saying we're in for what's going to be a warm fall, warmer than normal fall for the next couple of months. So that's good for the farmers that have been delayed because of the rain that we got.
0: Yeah, you're not kidding.
1: Yeah.
0: Well, this is an anniversary that we wish would never happen, and that is the 25th anniversary of 9/11. Of course, the Twin Tower attacks in New York City 25 years ago. Can you believe it's been that long?
1: I know. It's hard to believe, and I think most of us can probably just think back and recall that day like it was yesterday. It's one of those days that everyone who was alive for that and old enough to remember it will remember exactly what they were doing and what that day felt like.
0: Well, I heard your commentary this morning, and you were talking about being, you were on the beat. You were a police officer.
1: Yeah. Yeah. And I just, you know, I think the takeaway from it is, I mean, obviously the jarring visuals of those planes and the plumes of smoke and all of that. But the other side of it, and that's what I tried to capture in the commentary, is how it made people feel. Mm-hmm. Because I remember going to calls that day where one guy, for example, his truck was stolen. It was the third time in 2 months that his truck had been stolen. And he was actually quite, like, complacent. Like, he wasn't worked up about it because he had the perspective, like, it could be worse. So I remember him saying to me, look what's going on in the States. I guess a stolen truck at the end of the day isn't the worst thing in the world. Yeah. So it just gave us a different perspective, I think.
0: Well, and another thing, too, is, and Gerald and I were talking about this, both he and I, his son was born in April, and my daughter, Emily, was born in August, so both 25 years ago. So, and then just right after that, the Twin Tower attacks, and it, I mean, you kind of come home after work, because we both were in the same, you know, we had to go into work right away because we'd heard about it. We're both in there. He's doing his news. I was on the air reporting stuff as well. And then you come home afterwards after a day like that, and you look at your newborn daughter or son, and you kind of go,
1: squeeze him a little tighter.
0: Exactly. Got to give him a great big hug. So, just a crazy
1: day. We'll be talking about that on the show today. In fact, I've got a little bit of time set aside where I'm encouraging people to call in. And, you know, what do they remember about that day? What, you know, is it the feeling? Is it the visuals? Is it conversations they had? So we'll have that as part of the show today, Shaq.
0: The Trump Republican convention, that it's interesting because usually they don't have conventions leading up to the midterm. So that a lot of talking heads are saying that means something. It means a little, maybe some desperation with Donald Trump. And another thing, too, with this $5,000 check he wants to send to everybody, a lot of people are going, oh, gee, thanks. You're giving away our money back to us. And then you don't want us to spend it anywhere except the United States.
1: It's definitely, I mean, the convention itself is definitely trying to rally the troops and build some momentum heading into the midterms. We are going to talk right off the start of the show with Reggie Cicchini, who is the Washington correspondent for Global News. He's on the ground in Dallas, there at the convention, there when the Trump dividend promise was made. I heard an interview that Donald Trump did last night where he was asked, like, we are 44 or 42 trillion dollars in debt. Now you're wanting to add over another trillion to our debt by throwing out these dividends. And he basically said, well, I expect people are going to spend it in the United States, so kind of it'll stimulate the economy. But I think there's a lot of people thinking this is probably

0: not going to come to fruition, because I don't know that it looks as if the Republicans are going to win both chambers. So that's what, that was the condition that he placed upon those dividends being paid out.
1: Yeah, a lot of people say, well, why don't you just pay it to us now? I mean, why wait? I mean, if you've got the money, pay it to him now, right?
0: Right.
1: Stars Air Ambulance, they are going to be doing a fundraiser. I believe it's in Regina. You're going to be chatting with somebody.
0: Yeah, it's quite the, this is quite the fundraiser. I don't know, Shaq, would you do this? I mean, you give back to the community in so many different ways. They are taking five people, and they are basically, they're dropping them in the middle of nowhere. Like, they're taking them out to remote locations, and they're giving them a set period of time to raise $50,000.
1: Wow.
0: So it's a fundraiser, but I think it helps kind of point and articulate the fact that STARS does a lot of its work in remote locations, the calls for help, if you will, that come from remote locations. So that's what is behind this fundraiser. It's quite a cool thing that they're doing, and I've got one of the Jason LeBlanc, who is a lifelong auctioneer. A lot of people will know Jason. He's a strategic advisor for the Canadian market with the Steffes Group. He is going to be joining our show talking about this this fundraiser coming up and why it's important for him to be involved.
1: Well, shameless plug for me. I have one of my helicopter-shaped guitars up for auction in that particular event.
0: Which are amazing, by the way, Shaq. Well, oh my God. And you, the last one you did, didn't it sell for like over $10,000?
1: It sold for $11,000, yeah.
0: Wow.
1: That's impressive. It'll be down there coming up next week when it all happens. So it should be fun.
0: Good stuff.
1: It's all coming up on the Evan Bray Show at 8:36 this morning. Evan, have a great weekend, and go Riders.
0: Yeah, go Riders is right. Thanks, Shaq.
1: It is 6:58.
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11: It's 7 o'clock this morning, 25 years when we were shaken to the core.
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11: A shocking case for Saskatoon police.
13: A staff member at a school in Saskatoon near 20th Street is facing 10 criminal charges.
11: And up goes the price of gas. For today, chance of showers later on, a high 17. Right now in downtown Saskatoon, partly cloudy, the temperature 7.
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11: Good morning, and it is a day to remember. 25 years ago this morning, we were all in shock.
15: We have a breaking news story to tell you about. Apparently, a plane has just crashed into the World Trade Center here in New York City. It happened just a few moments ago.
11: September 11th, 2001, the 9/11 attacks that left nearly 3,000 people dead.
16: I heard a boom, woke up, and there was a big ball of fire.
11: Terrorists took command of four commercial jets and rammed them into New York's World Trade Center, the Pentagon, and a field near Shanksville, Pennsylvania. Today, U.S. President Donald Trump plans to attend a ceremony at the Pentagon. And happening right now, a ceremony is underway in New York City. Gander, Newfoundland will also commemorate the anniversary. 38 planes carrying more than 6,500 passengers were grounded in Gander.
12: Tragedy didn't end on September 11th.
11: John Montone is a retired reporter, and 25 years ago, he says it was chaos in downtown Manhattan in the immediate aftermath when both planes hit the towers. One interview that stuck with him all these years is with a retired New York fire chief who spent months digging through the rubble after his two sons died in the line of duty.
12: Hoping against hope that he would find some scrap, some piece of his sons. And he worked until one of his arms literally snapped in half.
11: You can hear more from Montone on the CKOM Morning Show with Mark Loshak. For one Saskatchewan man, September 11th became more than something he saw on TV. It became an experience he carried home with him. Henry Regame is a retired Salvation Army officer and still remembers watching the planes crash into the towers. A couple of weeks later, he was on the ground in New York City, helping those affected.
17: I was standing with a firefighter, you know, and looking over the rubble and all the metal, twisted metal, and just the dust, and just talking about the loss of his fellow firefighters.
11: After spending time at Ground Zero, he remembers coming home to Saskatchewan tired but grateful to be back with his wife and kids.
17: Part of me wanted to stay longer, but part of me was exhausted physically and emotionally.
11: For Saskatchewan high school students, the September 11th attacks aren't a memory, they're history. Grade 12 student Tessa Gardner learned about 9/11 through school, her parents, and social media.
18: I think it's just important that we still teach younger generations about tragedies like this, as if we were teaching them about World War II or the Civil War. It's important because it's an important part of our history.
11: And this morning, 25 years after the attacks, investigators are still working to name all of the victims.
19: 40%, about 1,100 people, have still never been formally identified. The New York City Medical Examiner's Office will never stop trying. Fragments of human remains recovered from the dust and debris are stored at the 9/11 Memorial and will be frequently tested as DNA testing evolves.
11: That's ABC's Aaron Katursky. This morning, a staff member at a Saskatoon elementary school is at the center of a disturbing story. Police told us yesterday the 41-year-old employee is charged with sexually assaulting five kids, all aged around 10. It's alleged to have happened between September of last year and May at St. Mary's School. Our Libby Gray is on this story. Libby, what is the school division saying about this?
13: Well, the allegations go back a year. The school division says it only became aware back in May. The staff member was immediately sent home and then later fired after there was an internal investigation. They wouldn't share what job the accused held at the school, saying their focus is supporting affected students and staff. As for the accused, he's scheduled in court next Wednesday.
11: Thanks, Libby. CKOM's Libby Gray. This morning, well, let's do a gas price roundup. The reason? Well, on my drive to work and the gas station I pass, it's up to 10 cents, or up 10 cents to $1.79 a liter. What's the price where you are? Text 1-877-332-8255. Now, trade war. The latest developments. Prime Minister Mark Carney says he has spoken to President Donald Trump several times in recent days, but there's no indication on what they talked about. Trump claims Canada is dying to make a deal. A Corman Park steel fabricator company says none of its products have gone south this year. The CEO of Supreme Steel says the United States typically makes up to 25% of its market. David Fritz says tariffs have made things challenging.
20: The best thing absolutely is a deal between Canada and the U.S., but it's not in place now. As a business, we're forced to adapt.
11: And stay with CKOM. We will continue to bring you any new announcements or breakthroughs on this developing trade story. Saskatchewan's Barry Melrose is being remembered as one of hockey's most influential voices following his death this week after a battle with Parkinson's disease. Melrose grew up on a farm outside of Kelvington and went on to play and coach in the NHL before he served as ESPN's lead hockey analyst for the better part of three decades. His cousin and fellow NHL great, Anna Wendell Clark, says Melrose took great pride in calling Saskatchewan home.
0: Barry was one of those products that I'd have looked up to, and I think everybody that's from Saskatchewan is kind of the same. We're all very proud to be from the province or the small town or the area we're from.
11: Barry Melrose was 70 years old. The latest local news is as close as your phone. Check out CKOM.com, Saskatoon's homepage for news. It's 7:07. Mark Loshak in with the weather. What's ahead for today?
1: Well, it is going to be maybe a little bit rainy, but tomorrow night, like I'm talking overnight, Gerald, -1. We have frost happening. Maybe have some frost. That's okay. It's going to get better. Your Saskatoon morning weather is for Hillcrest Funeral Home. 60% chance of rain and 17 for today. Tonight, 3, 14, and a few clouds for tomorrow. Sunday, warming up, sunshine and 20. Around the province, 9 in Regina and the Battlefords at 6 in Kindersley. Humboldt, Watrous, Swift Current, 8. And it's 10s in Yorkton and Prince Albert. In Saskatoon, we are cloudy. Wind is out of the southwest at 18. It is 7 degrees. Now it's time for sports from the Green Zone. Gerald Bowman. Gerald, Griffith Stadium, we'd be rocking tonight. It's toga night for the Huskies homecoming game.
11: 6:50 CKOM Green Zone sports reporter Scott Roblin now joins us. He says the Huskies will be faced with extra pressure to perform after a stunning upset last weekend.
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22: Nathan Casimir can't wait for his first time wearing Huskies green and white in front of fans at Griffith Stadium.
23: I'm excited to celebrate with them, you know. Hopefully I can get a turnover.
22: The Huskies will host the Calgary Dinos on homecoming night, still looking for their first win of the season after a shocking week one loss against Manitoba. Head coach Scott Flory says they'll need to do a better job of seizing the moment in front of their biggest crowd of the year.
24: They're all here for us, so let's make sure that we do our part and show up and give them something to cheer about.
22: From Griffith Stadium, Scott Ross. 6:50 CKOM.
11: After that entertaining Labor Day classic, now the Riders are in Winnipeg tomorrow for the Banjo Bowl. 6:50 CKOM Green Zone Rider reporter Britton Gray tees up the game.
25: Offensive guard Jacob Bramer isn't a stranger to the Riders and Bombers rivalry, so he knows what to expect when the team takes the field at Princess Auto Stadium.
26: We know it's going to be just as rocking as it was here for them, so we just had to be that much more locked in on everything that we want to do offensively.
25: Bramer and the offensive line helped the Riders score 3 Tommy Stevens rushing touchdowns in the first meeting, so they will try to once again control the line of scrimmage this week. At Mosaic Stadium, Britton Gray, 6:50 CKOM.
11: In the NFL, the Super Bowl favorite LA Rams got handed a 27-7 defeat by the San Francisco 49ers. It was Australia's first ever NFL game in front of about 100,000 fans. The Blue Jays are back on the field tonight, welcoming Baltimore. Toronto remains one game back of the final American League wildcard spot. Catch the Green Zone today from 2 until 6 on 6:50 CKOM. I'm Gerald Bowman.
1: 7:10, now it's time for the Evan Bray commentary.
27: September 11th, 2001, for me, was a day shift working as a police officer on the streets of Regina. And right at the start of the day, as I went to grab my radio and other equipment, a commissionaire said to me, "Did you hear? A plane hit a building in New York." I couldn't believe it. I remember looking at the small TV in his office and watched live reporting and smoke billowing from the tower. And within minutes, there were a small group of us officers, and we watched the second plane hit the second tower. It was pretty quickly apparent it was a terrorist attack. It was sobering. It was sad. It was angering. And as I worked my shift that day, responding to the 911 calls for help, I'll always remember the somber perspective that everyone seemed to have. No matter how bad their issue was, it could always be worse. Look what happened in the States. It's etched in my mind, and maybe more accurately, my heart. It's not what I heard. It's not what I said that day. It's what I felt, and I can take myself back there and still feel it today, 25 years later. I'm Evan Bray.
1: 7:11, your Saskatoon morning weather. It is getting up to 17 degrees for today. We have a 60% chance of showers. 3 for tonight, 14 and a few clouds for tonight. Tomorrow, or Sunday rather, sunny and 20. In Saskatoon, it's cloudy. Wind is out of the southwest at 18. It is 7 degrees. Well, if you thought the events have slowed down in Saskatoon now that we're getting close to fall, not so much. We'll run down what's happening in Saskatoon this weekend next.
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5: A few closures to be aware of today. Spadina Crescent is closed between 22nd Street East and 23rd Street East for the Collier's Cup Charity Street Hockey Tournament. Meanwhile, 2nd Avenue North is closed between 23rd Street East and 24th Street East for road work. And watch for speed reduction on Circle Drive East, northbound from College Drive to 108th Street West as they start overpass maintenance. For closures and more, sign up at saskatoon.ca/dailyroadreport.
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1: Oh, the clouds have rolled in this morning. It is a 60% chance of rain for today and 17. Right now it is 7 in Saskatoon, so it's a little cool out there. Another busy weekend here in our city. Lots of things happening. Let's start off with tonight. Huskies home opener with the Calgary Dinos in town, set to kick off at 7 o'clock at Griffith Stadium. They got the homecoming festivities. That gets underway at 5 o'clock. And also remember, too, that... there's going to be the toga night. That's always fun to watch. And speaking of dogs, dogs in action. Check them out for yourself Sunday at Merlis Belcher Place. It is opening of, or actually what's happening is there's a big police dog event.
9: It is the National Police Dog Championships. So that event is running from September 10th to 13th. So it's a four-day event. It's quite a serious competition with dog teams from all across the country.
1: And you could go down there on Sunday. It's open to the public free of charge, too. Tomorrow, Broadway is the place to be for the 43rd annual Broadway Street Fair. More than 170 vendors will be there. There's going to be food trucks, live music, art, family activities, lots of things going on. And best of all, it's free. And finally, if you got some stuff sitting around the house, maybe you're doing some cleaning, instead of tossing it out, it's the curbside swap tomorrow. Just remember, there are a few things that you can't swap, and that is garbage. Don't put your garbage bags out there. Chemicals, weapons, and mattresses. And you can see a full list that's allowed on the City of Saskatoon's website. It is 7:15.
11: Good morning. Here are your top headlines. It's a where were you moment for many of us. Today marks 25 years since the September 11th terrorist attacks. Nearly 3,000 people were killed that day. A 41-year-old man, a staff member at a Saskatoon school, is now facing charges which include sexual assault. Police say there were five victims, students, all age 10. Gas price update. One station on my drive to work is up 10 cents to $1.79 a liter. Farmers have a lot of catching up to do. The weekly crop report shows the harvest is 27% complete. The five-year average is 58%. The Riders and the Bombers getting ready to lock horns once again in the Banjo Bowl. That game goes tomorrow in Winnipeg. I'm Gerald Bowman, 650 CKOM.
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1: Your Saskatoon weekend weather, chance of rain for today and 17 degrees. Same for tonight, 3. It's a few clouds for tomorrow and 14. And then for Sunday, looks good, sunny and 20. In Saskatoon, clouds. Wind is out of the southwest at 18. It is 7 degrees. 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Jennifer, let's go of Briarwood. $50 is yours if I'm off by plus or minus 3 degrees. That jackpot grows by $25 each day till we have a winner. 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One of the most renowned reporters in broadcasting history, John Montone from 1010 Winds in New York City. He was there when the planes hit the Twin Towers 25 years ago, 9/11. I had a chance to talk with John, and I'll play you more of my interview next.
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1: 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I'm Mark Loschak. Now with the morning markets, and that is for NSBA, here is Sheena Roselle.
15: CKOM Market Watch at close yesterday. The TSX down by 400 to 35,506. The Dow down by 316 to 52,064. In early morning trading, the loonie is at 72 cents U.S., and the price of oil is down by $3.29 a barrel to $99.19 U.S. a barrel. Now, the business report with Paul Martin.
16: The latest surge in Canadian nationalism sparked by the escalating trade war with the Americans has made Buy Canada and patriotism top of mind for many of us, but that might run into some headwinds next time you sit down with your financial advisor. When we think Buy Canadian, that can also mean Buy Canadian securities, things such as stocks and bonds. But then we also receive advice from our financial professionals saying, diversify your portfolio, buy global too. Well, that point was driven home by a Stats Canada report this week on just how much foreign investment we have in our portfolios. It turns out in the second quarter of this year was not just a good one, it was a great one for Canadians holding international assets. Portfolio value grew by nearly $500 billion in those 3 months. That was the biggest gain in history. While the Canadian stock market rose 6% in that period, the U.S. market was up 15%, Europe rose 14%, and Japan moved an astounding 37%. I'm Paul Martin.
1: 7:21, coming up next, we will have another part of our interview with John Montone, who was on the ground during 9/11 25 years ago. That's next.
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1: Friday morning, getting up to 17 degrees today. Good chance of rain, 7 right now in Saskatoon. Well, one of the most renowned reporters in broadcast history is John Montone from 1010 Winds in New York City. He is now retired. He was there when the planes hit the Twin Towers on 9/11. And I had a chance to talk with John. And at this point, John was making his way to the South Tower after the planes hit.
19: And so as I'm jogging back up to Broadway, I saw a line, two by two, of firefighters walking right to the South Tower. You know, these are young guys carrying their equipment, going in for duty. And, you know, I'm sure they thought it was serious. I'm not sure any of them knew that it was as serious as it turned out to be. But back up on Broadway, within a couple of minutes of interviewing a few people, a woman, at least one woman, some other people, screamed that the building was coming down. And when I turned, it wasn't as if a building fell, which would have been horrific enough, but it just vaporized. The South Tower vaporized, and it spewed out what I remember calling a dry tsunami, which just covered everything for blocks and blocks. I mean, it was steel, it was concrete, rebar, it was, you know, plastic from computers and workstations, and of course the human beings that were in the building.
1: Yeah, 3,000 people, more than 3,000 people lost their lives. I want to ask you something, and I want to get your thoughts on this and your opinion on this, John. I was watching a trailer for a documentary that's going to be on the History Channel about 9/11, and they were talking with one of the firefighters who survived. He's not doing well right now, but he was saying that over 3,000 people died in that tragedy. They were the lucky ones, he said.
19: My guess, without having seen that interview, is that he's talking about all of the horrible cancers and diseases that have been linked to the people who were down there that day and in the ensuing weeks and months. Mm-hmm. The first responders are firefighters, are police officers who took, you know, got a terrible toll on 9/11, but for the years later, because they were down in this burning pit, this graveyard that we started to call Ground Zero. So I'm guessing that that's what the firefighter meant.
1: I will have the rest of our interview with John Montone coming up at 8:23. It's 7:26. 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We have a pretty good chance of rain. What's new? 14 and a few clouds for tomorrow. Sunday, sunny and 20 in Saskatoon. It is cloudy. Wind is out of the southwest at 18. It is 7 degrees. 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
20: The tears will be flowing tomorrow night, Celine Dion does the thing that we spent 4 years whispering about, her first concert in 6 years. Saturday, she opens a 26-day Paris residency following years of painful sickness with stiff person syndrome. Taylor Swift has confirmed she will attend the Country Music Awards for the first time in a decade. She's up for Song of the Year. And bug enthusiasts will like this. There are 4 bug species now named after Swift. Brad Pitt has a new movie with a dog, so you know I'm already emotional. But critics are calling Heart of the Beast Pitt's most harrowing production yet. He endured hypothermia and other brutal conditions while filming. It will debut at the film festivals next week. Looking for something at home to watch this weekend? Why not catch up on your favorite Green Ogre? Shrek and Shrek 2 are trending as the newest one gets set for release. And it's 1990 all over again. Nirvana announced as honorees at the VMAs this year, with the band being awarded the Video Vanguard Trophy, basically the lifetime achievement. That's what's trending. I'm Shauna Foster.
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28: The staff member was immediately sent home and then later fired after there was an internal investigation.
11: And a Saskatchewan business talks trade.
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11: For today, chance of showers later on, high 17. Right now in downtown Saskatoon, cloudy and 8.
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11: This morning, we remember 25 years ago.
2: Apparently, a plane has just crashed into the World Trade Center.
3: Another plane has just hit.
4: Oh, another one just hit.
5: Everybody's panicking.
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7: That is about as frightening a scene as you will ever see.
11: September 11th, 2001, and the world was never the same.
8: Today, we've had a national tragedy. Two airplanes have crashed into the World Trade Center.
11: It was one of those days many of us vividly remember what we were doing.
27: Now, we are getting word that flights that were bound for Washington, D.C. and New York have been rerouted to Canada.
11: The 9/11 attacks left nearly 3,000 dead. Several events and ceremonies will be held today right now in New York City.
9: Harry Blanding Jr., Janice Lee Blaney.
11: The names of victims
9: Craig
11: being read aloud.
9: Michael
11: A ceremony
9: Glass.
11: Will also be held in Gander, Newfoundland. The town was home to thousands of air travelers detoured during the hours after the attack. John Montone was on the ground in New York City during the attacks. He was a reporter with 1010 Winds.
19: As you can imagine, it was complete chaos. People were running away from the towers. You could see the fuselage of the plane stuck on one of the upper floors, just billowing this black, oily smoke.
11: You can hear more from John Montone on the CKOM Morning Show with Mark Loschak. ABC reporter Aaron Katursky is right now in Lower Manhattan.
10: 9/11 is still killing. 23 members of the NYPD died on 9/11. In the last quarter century, 469 have died of 9/11-related illnesses. 343 members of the New York City Fire Department died on 9/11. And then in the last 25 years, 453 FDNY members have died of 9/11 illnesses, including 36 in just the last year.
11: One Saskatchewan man watched the 9/11 attacks unfold on TV, but just weeks later found himself standing in the rubble at Ground Zero helping where he could.
12: It's like our cabin just recently burnt down. It's like a war zone.
11: Henry Regame is a retired Salvation Army officer and has a vivid picture in his mind 25 years later of what he saw in New York City.
12: Dust and everything was white, soot, you know, like everything was bent and twisted. And there were iron workers. There were so many different personnel there just going around with our golf carts.
11: 25 years after the attack, Saskatchewan teachers say their students understand many of the consequences, including changes to airport security.
30: When I was experiencing it, those feelings, every year that it comes around, I remember those. They don't have those feelings, so I don't know if it means the same thing, but I think they understand how society's changed as a result of it.
11: And today's students weren't even alive. Tessa Gardner's in grade 12.
31: Even now, if I haven't lived through certain historic events, I still think about it, and I'm still thinking, well, what if it happens again and history rewrites itself?
11: Gardner says she understands the scale of the tragedy, but there are parts of history she still wants to understand. Happening right now, shockwaves through Saskatoon after a school staff member was hit with sexual assault charges. The victims, five kids, all around 10 years of age. The 41-year-old man that is charged worked at St. Mary's School. Our Libby Gray is on this story. Libby, what do we know about this staff member?
28: Well, we know this employee doesn't work for the school anymore. In a statement, the division says he was fired after it became aware of the incidents back in May. The school division wouldn't share what job the accused held at the school. Their focus is instead on supporting the affected students and staff. As for the accused, he's going to be in court on Wednesday.
11: CKOM's Libby Gray. Now to trade war. The latest developments, Ottawa still studying the latest U.S. tariffs and import bans to understand how they might be affecting Canadian business.
32: The biggest impact we can have here in Canada is to focus on what we can control, building at home, diversifying abroad, and delivering for Canadians.
11: Prime Minister Mark Carney says this latest escalation is weighing heavily on some sectors, though it's not as bad as it could be. No trade deal causing a Corman Park steel company to pivot.
29: We haven't shipped any steel into the U.S. this year out of this facility.
11: CEO of Supreme Steel, David Fritz, says the U.S. typically makes up to 25% of its market. Stay with CKOM. We will continue to bring you any new announcements or breakthroughs on this developing trade story. Tributes across the hockey world are pouring in after the death of Saskatchewan coaching and broadcasting legend Barry Melrose. The Kelvington product died on Wednesday at the age of 70 after a three-year battle with Parkinson's disease. His cousin and fellow hockey great, Wendell Clark, says Melrose blazed a trail for players like him to one day reach the NHL.
0: Growing up, Barry was, you know, the first guy I'd have seen leaving Kelvington ahead of me that I can remember, and he was somebody we looked up to strive to do what he did.
11: Melrose credited with helping to grow the game in the U.S. as an analyst with ESPN between 1996 and his diagnosis in 2023. The latest local news is as close as your phone. Check out CKOM.com. Saskatoon's homepage for news. It's 7:36. Mark Loshak is in with the weather. How's our Friday?
1: It's a little chilly this morning, and you might have to turn the heater on in the car. That's I had to this morning, but maybe it'll warm up by the time you head off to work. Your Saskatoon morning weather, and the weekend is for Laser Auto Body. 17 degrees for today. We have a 60% chance of rain. Same for tonight, 3. A few clouds and 14 for tomorrow. Sunday is looking pretty good. Sunshine and 20. Around the province, everybody's pretty much staying the same. 9 in Regina and the Battleford. 6 in Kindersley. Humboldt, Watrous, and Swift Current all at 8. And in Yorkton and Prince Albert, it's 10. In Saskatoon, we are cloudy. Wind is out of the southwest at 18. It is 7 degrees. Now time for sports. From the Green Zone, Gerald Bowman. Gerald, it's home opener night for the Saskatchewan Huskies.
11: It's only week 2 in the Canada West football season, but the U of S Huskies are already under the microscope ahead of their annual homecoming game. 650 CKOM, Green Zone sports reporter Scott Roblin has more on tonight's Huskies home opener and the need for a bounce-back performance.
3: After diving in, touchdown, Bisons!
4: A stunning scene last weekend in Winnipeg. The USASK Huskies ranked third in the nation, trounced 40-22 in their first test of the year by the Manitoba Bisons. A loss which still stings, according to head coach Scott Flory.
13: Nobody's happy with what happened here. That wasn't our brand of football.
4: Now set to host the Calgary Dinos in their homecoming game, quarterback Anton Amandrud says an 0-2 start to the year would be unacceptable.
13: We have another opportunity this Friday to right the wrongs that we had last week, so we're excited to do that.
4: From Griffith Stadium, Scott Roblin, 650 CKOM.
11: Tomorrow, the Saskatchewan Rough Riders and Winnipeg Blue Bombers meet in Winnipeg for the Banjo Bowl. CKOM Green Zone Rider reporter Britton Gray tells us the Riders will look to put some more space between them and the rest of the West.
14: First, when I came in the CFL, like, I was like, wait, we play the same team twice in a row? That's weird. You know, it's not like really anything you know in the South, down south in the U.S.
15: The Riders do find themselves once again in an only in the CFL situation. Saskatchewan is heading to Winnipeg to renew hostilities with a Bombers team they just beat. But it's that chess match within the game Harris appreciates in these moments.
14: What are we going to do differently to combat what they were doing, and how can we project forward how they're going to play us?
15: Saskatchewan did sweep the two-game set just last season. At Mosaic Stadium, Britton Gray, 650 CKOM.
11: It was a crowd of roughly 100,000 in Australia for the 49ers and LA Rams game, with San Fran winning 27-7. Toronto Blue Jays will continue their push for the postseason tonight. They're home against the Baltimore Orioles. The Jays are one game behind Cleveland for that third and final wild card berth. Catch the Green Zone today from 2 until 6 on 650 CKOM. I'm Gerald Bowman.
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16: I'll never forget how tall they were. I was 14 and lucky enough to be on a trip to New York with my parents. Pizza in Times Square, the Empire State Building at night, and the World Trade Center by day. It was a stunning fall morning, much like the one we all know 25 years ago. Not a cloud in the sky, bright blue, that made the Twin Towers, from the bottom at least, seem like they reached heaven. The elevator ride made my ears pop and tummy flip. Then you stepped out to look at those famous Gothic arches at the top of the towers. The view was incredible. At 14, it felt like I could see to the other side of the world. I'll never forget that experience. Never forget those windows. The people who looked out of them every day at work, who 25 years ago never came home. It must have been so frightening. The heat, the darkness, the choking smoke, how they felt and the people on the planes and those left behind. September 11th should never be forgotten. I'm Sarah Mills.
1: 741, your Saskatoon morning weather's for DKI, Saskatoon Disaster Services. 60% chance of rain today, 17. 3 for tonight, 14, and a few clouds tomorrow. Sunny on Sunday and 20 degrees. In Saskatoon, we're cloudy. Wind is out of the southwest at 18. Little breezy out there. It is 7 degrees. Well, the latest crop report is out. No surprise, we are way behind in harvests. That's next.
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0: It's a cloudy morning, 17 degrees today. 7 right now in Saskatoon. Now, the latest crop report is out, and it's no big surprise that the harvest is moving a little slower than usual. Now, it started off strong, but then all this rain and some hail in parts of the province brought the harvest to a complete halt. And now, about 27% of the this year's crop is in the bin, up 8 from 18 last week. The five-year average is 58%, so we're way behind. And today, not just the weather is causing concern. Bill Pabilski, of APAS says that tariffs are another challenge farmers are keeping a close eye on.
1: I think the biggest problem right now is all the uncertainty around the tariffs and what exactly is going to be affected by tariffs. You know, we've seen the list, and I think the biggest concern for producers would be the parts for harvesting equipment. If we're going to see a 15% increase to the cost of parts because of the tariffs on top of an already, you know, crazy high cost for those parts to keep our equipment running, that's going to be very problematic for a lot of producers.
0: But for now, we're keeping our fingers crossed that we're going to get some warm, sunny days ahead. It looks like next week we might get some of that so that the crops can dry out and get the farmers back out to combine. It is 7:45.
2: Good morning. Here are your top headlines. It has been 25 years since the 9/11 terrorist attacks. The Governor General and other dignitaries will be in Gander, Newfoundland today. The small community played host to thousands of air travelers detoured during the hours after the attack. Right now, police say a man is facing several charges, including the sexual assaults of five children after an investigation at a Saskatoon school. A 41-year-old man has been charged with five counts of sexual assault and five counts of assault. We knew the numbers would be tough. Harvest progress stalled after those torrential rains. 27% of the crop is now in the bin. We should be nearing 60%. The Green and White are getting ready for their annual Banjo Bowl showdown tomorrow in Winnipeg. Saskatchewan will face an angry Blue Bombers team after the Riders' Labor Day Classic win last weekend. And it's the U of S football Huskies' home opener tonight, the homecoming game, when they take on Calgary. I'm Gerald Bowman, 650 CKOM.
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0: Your Saskatoon morning weather's for the fishing hole. As construction continues out front, the fishing hole is open, as always, with everything you need for your next big catch. 17 degrees and a 60% chance of rain today. 3 for tonight, 14 for tomorrow. And then on Sunday, sunshine and 20. In Saskatoon, we've got clouds. Wind is out of the southwest at 18. It is 7 degrees. 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Jennifer, let's go of Briarwood. $50 is yours if I'm off by plus or minus 3 degrees. That jackpot grows by $25 each day till we have a winner. 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Today's high is 17. 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
0: Welcome to Friday. Thanks for joining us on the CKOM Morning Show. I'm Mark Loshack. Now a Real Ag Minute with Sean Haney for Thomas Motors in Melford.
7: Canada's under 35 producers are emerging as the primary growth engine for agriculture, holding a strikingly different financial outlook than older generations. According to the latest Canadian Farmer Sentiment Index, 65% of farmers over the age of 65 describe their current financial health as good to excellent, compared to under half of producers under 35. While older farmers hold established equity, younger operators are in aggressive growth mode and vastly more optimistic about what lies ahead. 37% of farmers under the age of 35 expect their farm to be financially better off in 12 months, registering a future performance index of 126 out of 200. That forward-looking confidence is driving capital spending. 65% of young farmers say now is a good time to make major investments in land, equipment, or infrastructure, pushing their willingness to invest score to a robust 129. While late-career operators focus on risk management, younger producers are leveraging long-term planning horizons to build scale across the prairies. I'm Sean Haney.
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1: The Evan Bray Show coming up at 8:36 this morning. Got to tell you what, Evan, I had the heater on in the truck this morning.
2: I know. It's that time of year, right, where you maybe blast the air conditioner on your way home from work later in the day, but in the morning you need the heater because it's our mornings are cool.
1: Yeah, you know what? Last night I was out walking around, and there was that little, you know, you could feel a little bit of fall in the air.
2: Yep.
1: And somebody, I don't know if it was a backyard fire pit or if it was the their indoor fireplace or whatever, but you just have that smell of a fire going, and then you have the fall. It's just, oh, what a comforting. It's almost like,
2: for sure,
1: bring it on.
2: Yeah. I'm a fall guy, and I think a lot of it has to do with growing up on the farm. Harvest is a pretty important time, and I still go home and help my brother with harvest. So I love fall. I like the feel in the air. I like the way the days feel. I'm with you. I'm all in on what it's like right now.
1: But let's make sure that fall is nice and warm for at least another
2: couple weeks. Well, it's supposed to be, right?
1: Yeah, it looks like it. Yeah.
2: Yeah, all of the meteorologists are saying we're in for what's going to be a warm fall, warmer than normal fall for the next couple of months. So that's good for the farmers that have been delayed because of the rain that we got.
1: Yeah, you're not kidding.
2: Yeah.
1: Well, this is an anniversary that we wish would never happen, and that is the 25th anniversary of 9/11. Of course, the Twin Tower attacks in New York City 25 years ago. Can you believe it's been that long?
2: I know. It's hard to believe, and I think most of us can probably just think back and recall that day like it was yesterday. It's one of those days that everyone who was alive for that and old enough to remember it will remember exactly what they were doing and what that day felt like.
1: Well, I heard your commentary this morning, and you were talking about being, you were on the beat. You were a police officer.
2: Yeah. Yeah. And I just, you know, I think the takeaway from it is, I mean, obviously the jarring visuals of those planes and the plumes of smoke and all of that. But the other side of it, and that's what I tried to capture in the commentary, is how it made people feel. Mm-hmm. Because I remember going to calls that day where one guy, for example, his truck was stolen. It was the third time in 2 months that his truck had been stolen. And he was actually quite, like, complacent. Like, he wasn't worked up about it because he had the perspective, like, it could be worse. So I remember him saying to me, look what's going on in the States. I guess a stolen truck at the end of the day isn't the worst thing in the world. Yeah. So it just gave us a different perspective, I think.
1: Well, and another thing, too, is, and Gerald and I were talking about this, both he and I, his son was born in April, and my daughter, Emily, was born in August, so both 25 years ago. So, and then just right after that, the Twin Tower attacks. Yeah. And you kind of come home after work, because we both were in the same, you know, we had to go into work right away because we'd heard about it. We're both in there. He's doing his news. I was on the air reporting stuff as well. And then you come home afterwards after a day like that, and you look at your newborn daughter or son, and you just kind of go
2: squeeze him a little tighter.
1: Exactly. Got to give him a great big hug. So, just a crazy
2: day. We'll be talking about that on the show today. In fact, I've got a little bit of time set aside where I'm encouraging people to call in. And, you know, what do they remember about that day? What, you know, is it the feeling? Is it the visuals? Is it conversations they had? So we'll have that as part of the show today, Shaq.
1: The Trump Republican convention, that it's interesting because usually they don't have conventions leading up to the midterm. So that a lot of talking heads are saying that means something. It means a little, maybe some desperation with Donald Trump. And another thing, too, with this $5,000 check he wants to send to everybody, a lot of people are going, oh, gee, thanks. You're giving away our money back to us. And then you don't want us to spend it anywhere except the United States.
2: It's definitely, I mean, the convention itself is definitely trying to rally the troops and build some momentum heading into the midterms. We are going to talk right off the start of the show with Reggie Cicchini, who is the Washington correspondent for Global News. He's on the ground in Dallas, there at the convention, there when the Trump dividend promise was made. I heard an interview that Donald Trump did last night where he was asked, like, we are 40 trillion dollars in debt. Now you're wanting to add over another trillion to our debt by throwing out these dividends. And he basically said, well, I expect people are going to spend it in the United States, so kind of it'll stimulate the economy. But I think there's a lot of people thinking this is probably not going to come to fruition, because I don't know that it looks as if the Republicans are going to win both chambers. So that was the condition that he placed upon those dividends being paid out.
1: Yeah, a lot of people say, well, why don't you just pay it to us now? I mean, why wait? I mean, if you've got the money, pay it to them now, right?
2: Right.
1: Stars Air Ambulance, they are going to be

0: doing a fundraiser. I believe it's in Regina. You're going to be chatting with somebody.
1: Yeah, it's quite the this is quite the fundraiser. I don't know, Shaq, would you do this? I mean, you give back to the community in so many different ways. They are taking five people, and they are basically they're dropping them in the middle of nowhere. Like, they're taking them out to remote locations, and they're giving them a set period of time to raise $50,000.
0: Wow.
1: So it's a fundraiser, but I think it helps kind of point and articulate the fact that STARS does a lot of its work in remote locations, the calls for help, if you will, that come from remote locations. So that's what is behind this fundraiser. It's quite a cool thing that they're doing, and I've got one of the Jason LeBlanc, who is a lifelong auctioneer. A lot of people will know Jason. He's a strategic advisor for the Canadian market with the Steffes Group. He is going to be joining our show talking about this this fundraiser coming up and why it's important for him to be involved.
0: Well, shameless plug for me. I have one of my helicopter-shaped guitars up for auction in that particular event.
1: Which are amazing, by the way, Shaq. Well, oh my God. And you, the last one you did, didn't it sell for like over $10,000?
0: It sold for $11,000, yeah.
1: Wow. That's impressive.
0: It'll be down there coming up next week when it all happens. So it should be fun.
1: Good stuff.
0: It's all coming up on the Evan Bray Show at 8:36 this morning. Evan, have a great weekend and go Riders.
1: Yeah, go Riders is right. Thanks, Shaq.
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7: A shocking case for Saskatoon police.
9: A staff member at a school in Saskatoon near 20th Street is facing 10 criminal charges.
7: And up goes the price of gas. For today, chance of showers later on, a high 17. Right now in downtown Saskatoon, cloudy at 8.
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7: Good morning, and it is a day to remember. 25 years ago this morning, we were all in shock.
10: A 3-alarm fire and a report of an explosion somewhere in the World Trade Center. You can see the plume of smoke from the top of one of the World Trade Center towers.
7: September 11th, 2001, the 9/11 attacks that left nearly 3,000 people dead.
11: Oh my God. If you can imagine the situation could get any worse, you've just seen it get worse. That was the second tower of the World Trade Center collapsing before our eyes.
7: Terrorists took command of four commercial jets and ran them into New York's World Trade Center, the Pentagon, and a field near Shanksville, Pennsylvania. This morning, U.S. President Donald Trump right now at a ceremony at the Pentagon. Also right now, a ceremony is underway in New York City.
12: Dorothy J. Chicharo.
13: Luis Alfonso Chimbo.
7: Gander, Newfoundland, will also commemorate the anniversary. 38 planes carrying more than 6,500 passengers were grounded in Gander.
8: Tragedy didn't end on September 11th.
7: John Montone is a retired reporter. 25 years ago, he says it was chaos in downtown Manhattan in the immediate aftermath when both planes hit the towers. One interview that stuck with Montone all these years is with a retired New York fire chief who spent months digging through the rubble after his two sons died in the line of duty.
8: Hoping against hope that he would find some scrap, some piece of his sons. And he worked until one of his arms literally snapped in half.
7: For one Saskatchewan man, September 11th became more than something he saw on TV. It became an experience he carried home with him. Henry Regame is a retired Salvation Army officer and still remembers watching the planes crash into the towers. A couple of weeks later, he was on the ground in New York City.
12: I was standing with a firefighter, you know, and looking over the rubble and all the metal, twisted metal, and just the dust, and just talking about the loss of his fellow firefighters.
7: After spending time at Ground Zero, he remembers coming home to Saskatchewan tired but grateful to be back with his wife and kids.
12: Part of me wanted to stay longer, but part of me was exhausted physically and emotionally.
7: For Saskatchewan high school students, the September 11th attacks aren't a memory. Well, they're history. Grade 12 student Tessa Gardner learned about 9/11 through school, her parents, and social media.
13: I think it's just important that we still teach younger generations about tragedies like this, as if we were teaching them about World War II or the Civil War. It's important because it's an important part of our history.
7: And 25 years after the attacks, investigators are still working to name all of the victims.
14: 40%, about 1,100 people, have still never been formally identified. The New York City Medical Examiner's Office will never stop trying. Fragments of human remains recovered from the dust and debris are stored at the 9/11 Memorial and will be frequently tested as DNA testing evolves.
7: ABC's Aaron Katursky. This morning, a staff member at a Saskatoon elementary school is at the center of a disturbing story. Police told us yesterday the 41-year-old employee is charged with sexually assaulting five kids, all age around 10. It's alleged to have happened between September of last year and May at St. Mary's School. Our Libby Gray is on this story. Libby, what is the school division saying about all this?
9: Well, the allegations go back a year. The school division says it only became aware back in May. The staff member was immediately sent home and then later fired after there was an internal investigation. They wouldn't share what job the accused held at the school, saying their focus is supporting affected students and staff. As for the accused, he's scheduled in court next Wednesday.
7: CKOM's Libby Gray. This morning, let's do a gas price roundup. And there's a jolt. Some stations in Saskatoon are up 10 cents. To $1.79 a liter. What's the price where you're at? Text 1-877-332-8255. Now, trade war. The latest developments, Prime Minister Mark Carney says he has spoken to President Donald Trump several times in recent days, and there's still no indication about what they all talked about, though. Trump claims Canada is dying to make a deal. A Carman Park steel fabricator company says none of its products have gone south this year. The CEO of Supreme Steel says the United States typically makes 25% of its market. David Fritz says tariffs have made things challenging.
15: The best thing absolutely is a deal between Canada and the U.S., but it's not in place now. As a business, we're forced to adapt.
7: And stay with CKOM. We will continue to bring you any new announcements or breakthroughs on this developing trade story. Saskatchewan's Barry Melrose is being remembered as one of hockey's most influential voices following his death this week after a battle with Parkinson's. Melrose grew up on a farm outside of Kelvington and went on to play and coach in the NHL before he served as ESPN's lead hockey analyst for the better part of three decades. His cousin and fellow NHL great Wendell Clark says Melrose took great pride in calling Saskatchewan home.
16: Barry was one of those products that I'd have looked up to, and I think everybody that's from Saskatchewan is kind of the same. We're all very proud to be from the province or the small town or the area we're from.
7: Barry Melrose was 70 years old. The latest local news is as close as your phone. 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Saskatoon's homepage for news. It's 8:07. Mark Loshak is in with the weather. Possibly some rain?
17: Yeah, possibly, but now I'm starting to see it kind of lightening up a little bit. So maybe
0: Maybe it's going to clear off a bit, get some sunshine today, but still calling for some rain. Your Saskatoon morning weather for the weekend is for the Saskatoon Chamber of Commerce, voice for business and biggest business network. 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Same for tonight and 3, and then just a few clouds for tomorrow, but staying cool, 14. Warming up, though, for Sunday, sunshine and 20. Around the province, 9 in Regina and the Battlefords. It's 6 in Kindersley. Humboldt, Watrous, and Swift Current, 8. And in Yorkton and Prince Albert, it's 10. In Saskatoon, we've got clouds. Looks like it might be clearing up in some areas. Wind is out of the southwest at 18. It is 7 degrees. Now time for sports from the Green Zone for the city of Warman. Gerald Bowman. Gerald, Griffith Stadium is going to be rocking tonight. It's the Huskies home opener game and Toga Night.
7: 650 CKOM Green Zone sports reporter Scott Roblin now joins us. He says the Huskies will be faced with extra pressure to perform after a stunning upset last weekend.
17: Touchdown, Huskies!
18: Nathan Casimir can't wait for his first time wearing Huskies green and white in front of fans at Griffith Stadium.
19: I'm excited to celebrate with them, you know. Hopefully I can get a turnover.
18: The Huskies will host the Calgary Dinos on homecoming night, still looking for their first win of the season after a shocking week one loss against Manitoba. Head coach Scott Flory says they'll need to do a better job of seizing the moment in front of their biggest crowd of the year.
20: They're all here for us, so let's make sure that we do our part and show up and give them something to cheer about.
18: From Griffith Stadium, Scott Roblin, 650 CKOM.
7: After that entertaining Labor Day Classic, now the Riders are in Winnipeg tomorrow for the Banjo Bowl. 650 CKOM Green Zone Rider reporter Britton Gray tees up the game.
21: Offensive guard Jacob Bramer isn't a stranger to the Riders and Bombers rivalry, so he knows what to expect when the team takes the field at Princess Auto Stadium.
22: We know it's going to be just as rocking as it was here for them, so we just had to be that much more locked in on everything that we want to do offensively.
21: Bramer and the offensive line helped the Riders score 3 Tommy Stevens rushing touchdowns in the first meeting, so they will try to once again control the line of scrimmage this week. At Mosaic Stadium, Britton Gray, 650 CKOM.
7: In the NFL, the Super Bowl favorite LA Rams got handed a 27-7 defeat by the San Francisco 49ers. It was Australia's first ever NFL game in front of about 100,000 fans. The Blue Jays are back on the field tonight, welcoming Baltimore. Toronto remains one game back of the final American League wildcard spot. Catch the Green Zone today from 2 until 6 on 650 CKOM. I'm Gerald Bowman.
0: 8:10, now it is time for the Evan Bray Commentary.
1: September 11th, 2001, for me, was a day shift working as a police officer on the streets of Regina. And right at the start of the day, as I went to grab my radio and other equipment, a commissionaire said to me, "Did you hear? A plane hit a building in New York." I couldn't believe it. I remember looking at the small TV in his office and watched live reporting and smoke billowing from the tower. And within minutes, there were a small group of us officers, and we watched the second plane hit the second tower. It was pretty quickly apparent it was a terrorist attack. It was sobering. It was sad. It was angering. And as I worked my shift that day, responding to the 911 calls for help, I'll always remember the somber perspective that everyone seemed to have. No matter how bad their issue was, it could always be worse. Look what happened in the States. It's etched in my mind, and maybe more accurately, my heart. It's not what I heard. It's not what I said that day. It's what I felt, and I can take myself back there and still feel it today, 25 years later. I'm Evan Bray.
0: 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Tomorrow, a few clouds, 14, and then it looks pretty good for Sunday, sunny and 20, and maybe into next week looks pretty good as well. In Saskatoon, clouds, wind is out of the southwest at 18, it is 7 degrees. Riders getting ready to take on the Winnipeg Blue Bombers in the Banjo Bowl. We'll see if AJ Ouellette might be back, and a new kicker. We'll hear from the coach next.
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5: 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One of Canada's top 20 most livable cities. 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
26: We've got that Rider Pride, feeling deep inside, it's Rider Pride.
27: I am seeing a little sliver of blue sky to the west. Other than that, it looks pretty cloudy. We haven't seen any rain yet, but we are expecting some rain today. 17 degrees for the high. It's 7 right now in Saskatoon. Yep, Riders good to go for the Banjo Bowl in Winnipeg tomorrow, 2 o'clock. But there are a couple of things that need to be addressed. One of them, the kicking game. That seems to be the elephant in the room. We all know that Alex Hale has been struggling getting the ball between the uprights. So will there be a kicking change? Well, here's Coach Corey Mace.
28: Yeah, like I said, you know, it's whether it's kicker or any other position, I'm always going to look, you know, to do what's best for the team. So the answer is yes, but that's just not for the kicker. That's for everybody.
27: And AJ Ouellette has been taking in full practices. So is he going to be back in the lineup? Here's what Corey had to say.
28: Yeah, no, he's definitely looking a lot more like himself, which is awesome to see, and certainly something for us to think about this weekend.
27: I got a good feeling about this game. I think we're going to win this one, too. It's not going to be easy, but I think we'll get there. The Banjo Bowl, 2 o'clock tomorrow. Remember the pre- and post-game on the Green Zone. It is 8:15.
7: Good morning. Here are your top headlines. It's a where were you moment for many of us. Today marks 25 years since the September 11th terrorist attacks. Nearly 3,000 people were killed that day. A 41-year-old man, a staff member at a Saskatoon school, is now facing charges which include sexual assault. Police say there were 5 victims, students all age 10. Gas price update. One station on my drive to work is up 10 cents to $1.79 a liter. Farmers have a lot of catching up to do. The weekly crop report shows the harvest is 27% complete. The 5-year average is 58%. The Riders and the Bombers getting ready to lock horns once again in the Banjo Bowl. That game goes tomorrow in Winnipeg. I'm Gerald Bowman, 650 CKOM.
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27: Here's Saskatoon morning weather. It is going to be kind of a cooler day today. We might see some blue sky. I'm seeing it right now. 17 degrees.
0: 3 for tonight, 14 and a few clouds for tomorrow. Sunday, sunny and 20. In Saskatoon, we are cloudy. Wind is out of the southwest at 18. It is 7 degrees. 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Jennifer, let's go of Briarwood. I've got $50 for you if I'm off by plus or minus 3 degrees today. 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Today's high is 17. One of the most renowned reporters in broadcasting history, John Montone from 1010 Winds in New York City, was there when the planes hit the Twin Towers 25 years ago. We'll hear part three of my interview with him next.
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0: 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I'm Mark Loschak. 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Here is Sheena Roselle.
10: CKOM Market Watch. At the start of trading, the TSX is up by 298 to 35,805. The Dow up by 541 to 52,605. The Loonie is trading at 72 cents U.S., and the price of oil is down $3.77 to $98.71 U.S. a barrel. Now, the business report with Paul Martin.
11: The latest surge in Canadian nationalism sparked by the escalating trade war with the Americans has made Buy Canada and patriotism top of mind for many of us, but that might run into some headwinds next time you sit down with your financial advisor. When we think Buy Canadian, that can also mean Buy Canadian securities, things such as stocks and bonds. But then we also receive advice from our financial professionals saying, diversify your portfolio, buy global too. Well, that point was driven home by a Stats Canada report this week on just how much foreign investment we have in our portfolios. It turns out in the second quarter of this year was not just a good one, it was a great one for Canadians holding international assets. Portfolio value grew by nearly $500 billion in those 3 months. That was the biggest gain in history. While the Canadian stock market rose 6% in that period, the U.S. market was up 15%, Europe rose 14%, and Japan moved an astounding 37%. I'm Paul Martin.
0: 821, part 3 of my interview with John Montone from 1010 Winds in New York City, who was there when the planes hit the Twin Towers 25 years ago. That's next.
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0: It is not a bad-looking morning now. So the clouds are starting to move off a little bit. We do have some blue sky, 17 degrees, and a chance of rain for today. It's 7 right now in Saskatoon. 25 years ago is when the planes hit the towers in New York City. It was 9/11. And John Montone, famous broadcaster, reporter from 1010 Winds, was there and had a chance to talk with him. And this is the third part of our interview and the last part. This is where he spent a lot of time with the victims' families afterwards.
17: I ended up in the homes of a lot of people who suffered these unimaginable losses to spouses and to children and to parents. The one that always stays with me is a retired New York fire captain. His name was John Vigiano, and he has since passed away. He had two sons report for duty to the Trade Center that day. His son, John, I believe it was John, was the emergency service police officer. Joe Jr. was a bit... Joe was the firefighter, and I hope I'm not getting that mixed up, but they were the closest of friends, not only being brothers, and they were both killed. Yeah. And Captain Vigiano, retired, already suffering from cancer, went down into the pit, and for months he dug through the pit, hoping against hope that he would find some scrap, some piece of his sons, and he worked until one of his arms literally snapped in half. He had already had cancer, and that's when he finally had to give up the search. So this tragedy didn't end on September 11th. It really continued to take a toll on the lives of so many people in our city and in the entire metropolitan area.
0: Yeah, it was a horrific day. I remember it well. I remember watching it on TV. I imagine most of the world was at the time. John Montone is an incredible reporter who's had a great career and lots of different stories, but I imagine this is the one that sticks out the most to you. John, it's been a pleasure talking with you, and thank you very much for what you've done.
17: I appreciate it, and someday I'll get up to Saskatoon, I hope.
0: We'll take you fishing.
17: Okay. Thank you.
0: 8:26, your Saskatoon morning weather. 17 degrees and 60% chance of rain for today. 3 for tonight. Tomorrow, a few clouds and 14. Sunday, sunny and 20. In Saskatoon, cloudy. Wind is out of the southwest at 18. It is 7 degrees. 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
1: The tears will be flowing tomorrow night. Celine Dion does the thing that we spent 4 years whispering about, her first concert in 6 years. Saturday, she opens a 26-day Paris residency following years of painful sickness with stiff person syndrome. Taylor Swift has confirmed she will attend the Country Music Awards for the first time in a decade. She's up for Song of the Year. And bug enthusiasts will like this. There are four bug species now named after Swift. Brad Pitt has a new movie with a dog, so you know I'm already emotional. But critics are calling Heart of the Beast Pitt's most harrowing production yet. He endured hypothermia and other brutal conditions while filming. It will debut at the film festivals next week. Looking for something at home to watch this weekend? Why not catch up on your favorite Green Ogre? Shrek and Shrek 2 are trending as the newest one gets set for release. And it's 1990 all over again. Nirvana announced as honorees at the VMAs this year, with the band being awarded the Video Vanguard Trophy, basically the lifetime achievement. That's what's trending. I'm Shauna Foster.
0: Thanks, Shauna. It's 8:27. Thanks for listening to the CKOM Morning Show all this short work week. Go Riders. Have a great weekend. And the Evan Bray Show is coming up next.
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25: The weather in Saskatchewan can change on the drop of a dime. Punishing, pounding rain, funnel clouds, wicked whipping. 650 CKOM takes weather coverage seriously. We're staffed 7 days a week to bring you breaking weather coverage. Rely on 650 CKOM severe weather updates.
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7: 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I'm Gerald Bowman. 25 years ago, the day the world changed. And serious charges against an employee at a Saskatoon school. Right now in Saskatoon, cloudy and 10 degrees. This morning, we remember 25 years ago.
5: Apparently, a plane has just crashed into the World Trade Center.
18: Another plane has just hit.
19: Oh, another one just hit.
20: Everybody's panicking.
21: The whole side has collapsed.
20: The whole building has collapsed.
21: The whole building has collapsed.
20: The building has collapsed.
22: That is about as frightening a scene as you will ever see.
7: September 11th, 2001, and the world was never the same.
29: Today, we've had a national tragedy. Two airplanes have crashed into the World Trade Center.
7: It was one of those days many of us vividly remember what we were doing.
2: Now, we are getting word that flights that were bound for Washington, D.C. and New York have been rerouted to Canada.
7: The 9/11 attacks left nearly 3,000 dead. Several events and ceremonies are being held today right now in New York City.
6: Harry Blanding Jr.
7: The names of victims being read aloud. And right now at the Pentagon, U.S. President Donald Trump.
8: We will never, ever forget.
7: A ceremony will also be held in Gander, Newfoundland. The town was home to thousands of air travelers detoured during the hours after the attack. John Montone was on the ground in New York City during the attacks. He was a reporter with 1010 Winds.
17: As you can imagine, it was complete chaos. People were running away from the towers. You could see the fuselage of the plane stuck on one of the upper floors, just billowing this black, oily smoke.
7: One Saskatchewan man watched the 9/11 attacks unfold on TV, but just weeks later found himself standing in the rubble at Ground Zero, helping where he could.
9: It's like our cabin just recently burnt down. It's like a war zone.
7: Henry Regame is a retired Salvation Army officer and has a vivid picture in his mind 25 years later on what he saw in New York City.
9: Dust and everything was white, soot, you know, like everything was bent and twisted. And there were iron workers. There were so many different personnel there just going around with our golf cart.
7: Regame says it was a physically and emotionally exhausting couple of weeks helping out. 25 years after the attack, Saskatchewan teachers say their students understand many of the consequences, including changes to airport security.
10: When I was experiencing it, those feelings, every year that it comes around, I remember those. They don't have those feelings, so I don't know if it means the same thing, but I think they understand how society's changed as a result of it.
7: Today's students weren't even alive. Tessa Gardner is in grade 12.
11: Even now, if I haven't lived through certain historic events, I still think about it, and I'm still thinking, well, what if it happens again and history rewrites itself?
7: Gardner says she understands the scale of the tragedy, but there are parts of history she still wants to understand. Happening right now is shockwaves through Saskatoon after a school staff member was hit with sexual assault charges. The victims, five kids, all around the age of 10. The 41-year-old man charged worked at St. Mary's School. Our Libby Gray is on this story. Libby, what do we know about the staff member?
18: Well, we know this employee doesn't work for the school anymore. In a statement, the division says he was fired after it became aware of the incidents back in May. The school division wouldn't share what job the accused held at the school. Their focus is instead on supporting the affected students and staff. As for the accused, he's going to be in court on Wednesday.
7: 6:50, CKOM's Libby Gray. Well, this isn't a great way to head into the weekend. Some gas stations in Saskatoon are up 10 cents to $1.79 a liter. What's the price where you are? Text 1-877-332-8255. Now to trade war. The latest developments, Ottawa still studying the latest U.S. tariffs and import bans to understand how they might be affecting Canadian business.
24: The biggest impact we can have here in Canada is to focus on what we can control, building at home, diversifying abroad, and delivering for Canadians.
7: Prime Minister Mark Carney speaking at the cabinet retreat in Banff, Alberta. The latest local news is as close as your phone. 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
7: CKOM Market Watch, and right now the dollar trading at 72.14 cents U.S. Crude oil down $2.86, 99.62 a barrel. The TSX up by 174, 35,680. The Dow ahead by 505, 52,569. CKOM weather for today. Chance of showers this afternoon. High 17. Good chance of rain for tonight as well. Low plus 3. Sunny breaks tomorrow. High 14. Then for Sunday, sunny and 20. Right now in Saskatoon, cloudy and 10 degrees. CKOM News Time is 8:36. I'm Gerald Bowman.
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0: And welcome. Friday is here. Harvest. Well, hopefully Harvest is able to get going, re-energized after that dump of rain that we got last weekend over the long weekend. Today also, of course, September the 11th, 25 years since we watched the terror attacks unfold.
1: We have unconfirmed reports this morning that a plane has crashed into one of the towers of the World Trade Center.
2: That looks like a second plane.
3: Another passenger plane hitting the World Trade Center.
4: Oh, there it goes. There it goes. There it goes. There it goes.
5: You could, from where we were standing, see that second building, but you can't see it anymore.
6: We're talking about massive casualties.
5: Good Lord. There are no words.
0: Gosh, that's a day that we all remember and will remember forever. And as we continue to talk about and tell the story of that day, of course, let's not forget there's been a lot of talk recently that as we look back 25 years ago, anyone who is 25 years old or younger doesn't know that day other than what they've heard, what they've read online, maybe what they've heard talked about, whether it's in school, at the supper table. And so it's important to talk about it, to capture not only the events that happened that day, but the emotion. There's lots of feelings about that as well. We will talk about this today. We've got some open lines coming up just after 9 o'clock, and we welcome your discussion there. Continued discussion on the trade and tariff situation. Donald Trump, of course, just spoke at a Republican convention this week. We've got a U.S. correspondent live from Dallas in just a second. The breakdown in the Canada-U.S. trade relations is about more than tariffs. Greg Pelzer from the University of Saskatchewan is a professor that joins us to explain the major shift happening in U.S. foreign policy and how that is dictating where we're headed. On the 25th anniversary of 9/11 today, the musical Come From Away, you've probably heard this, maybe you saw it when it came to the province. It tells a remarkable story of what happened in Gander, Newfoundland, when thousands of passengers were stranded there. Planes were rerouted after the September 11th attacks. We've got a Saskatchewan-born actor, Joe Matheson, who is in that production. He is in Newfoundland right now. In fact, attending ceremonies today commemorating the terror attacks and the role that Gander and Canadians played in helping out people from around the world. We're going to check in with him later in the show. And of course, because it's Friday, Bugs and Hugs at 10. It's Eaton Time at 11. Green and White Progs at 12 o'clock. Lots to come today. Let's get going. Here is today's Big Talker.
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0: Well, it seems as if the trade war, I mean, there hasn't been a day this week that we haven't had guests on the show to talk about it. We've been following what's been unfolding. You will hear sometimes some people, some leaders trying to soften the tone around this. We heard yesterday Mark Carney talking about the fact that he's been in touch with Donald Trump, not necessarily directly about trade, but they've talked about other geopolitical issues, the war in Iran and other things. So, you know, you've got the Canadian Prime Minister talking about, trying to simmer it down a little bit. U.S. President Donald Trump has also been talking about it. I don't know if he's been turning down the temperature or not. He was just speaking at a Republican convention in Dallas, and he's, I would say, making tariffs part of his pitch to voters, and made, of course, that remarkable promise that we talked about yesterday. A lot of people pointing to the offer of money. If they're successful,
11: if the Republicans win the House of Representatives and the United States Senate, both of them, because of our economic, tremendous economic success, I will issue a dividend to every adult citizen in the United States of America for $5,000.
0: Reggie Cicchini, who has been on our program before, is a Washington correspondent for Global News, producer for Global News as well. And we actually catch up with Reggie this morning on the ground in Dallas. How are you? Probably tired after a busy couple of days, Reggie.
12: It's been a long week.
0: Yeah. So can you give us the mood? You were at the convention there. What was the mood at the Republican convention?
12: I mean, look, this was like any other political convention where you have the people who are the most loyal, who are the most entrenched in the ideology of what the Republican Party is there to kind of cheer on what they believe to be the best intentions from what they believe to be the best president the country has ever been. The real issue here is While everyone was there to kind of laud what the president is doing, this was a convention that was supposed to be meant for those Republicans who maybe needed a little bit of a boost, who maybe needed a platform to be able to get a message across in races that are incredibly tight. And much of this focused on Donald Trump. And it's an open question as to whether that's going to potentially hurt Republicans in this kind of 50-ish day race to November.
0: You know, I'm curious to know what you see and what you feel and what you hear south of the border, because, of course, we talk about tariffs in this trade battle constantly up here. What are you hearing from the U.S. president, what he's saying to Americans about this trade war, specifically about Canada? And then I'm curious to know what feeling you get from Americans in response to that.
12: Right. So look, the president has been very clear over the last couple of weeks, whether he's been speaking at the Oval Office or outside, or whether we're hearing from the U.S. trade rep, that they all see Canada as a difficult trading partner. They all see Canada as the problem. They all blame this on Canada, saying that it was Canada that walked away from the negotiating table in the final hours, even though it's a different story and version that we're hearing from the Canadian government. And Trump has really worked to ensure that Americans see Canada as the problem. And if there are increases in prices, it's because of tariffs on Canada, because Canada is being difficult. Over the last couple of days, you know, the convention didn't really focus on Canada. Trump made a really quick mention of, look, things, I think they're going to be fine. Canada wants to make a deal. But this realistically, you know, was a delicate tightrope for Trump and Republicans to walk, because the trade war has realistically made the American economy much worse than it's been in the last year or so. We're seeing inflation tick up, the risk for increase to interest rates, and prices are still going up. And so for Donald Trump to kind of wade into this on the stage, it would have forced him to have to reckon with the fact that the economy is not going in the right direction. Still, when you talk to people that are in the arena, when we talk to them outside on the plaza, they all parrot the talking points to say that, you know, Canada doesn't treat America fairly. Canada wouldn't exist but for America. So there's an understanding here that they've heard the president say Canada's the problem, but it's much more difficult for them to actually go beyond that and explain why they think Canada's a problem.
0: Reggie Cecchini is my guest, Washington correspondent, producer for Global News. You know, I wonder about, I've asked this question to a couple of people. When we had our federal election a year ago in 2025, the ballot question for many people was, who is the best person poised to handle this back and forth with the United States? Is it presumptuous to think that in the midterms, Canada will even be in the realm of a ballot question for some voters, or what is on people's minds as they are going to the midterm election vote?
12: Sure. It may be Canada for those states that are directly impacted by the trade war. You know, think something like Maine or Michigan, where their economies are very closely intertwined with Canada, particularly Michigan because of the auto industry. But think of other states, you know, the state of West Virginia, its biggest trading partner is Canada, and about 44% of its economy is you know, based around imports from Canada. Or here in Texas, Canada is the second largest trading partner for the state, you know, and it equates to billions of dollars in goods. There's a risk that maybe Canada is not the number one thing that people are thinking about when they go into a voting booth, but the fact that the Canadian trade war tied into other trade wars, tied into the kinetic war in Iran, it's all having an impact on what people see when they're at the grocery store, or what people see when they drive by a gas station, because those billboards at gas stations are really the biggest kind of you know, scoreboard for what's happening in the war in Iran. That's what people will be thinking about. So Donald Trump might not be on the ballot this year, so you're not particularly choosing somebody who will be able to deal with Canada, mm-hmm. but Trump's policies are on the ballot, and it's going to be a question of whether Americans think that a Republican Congress or a Democratic Congress will be the one to better steer Trump in a different direction.
0: Of course, it was big news this week when the retaliatory tariffs from Canada in response to Trump's latest 50% tariffs came on, went into effect. Is that something that you see, that you hear, is creating any sort of political pressure in the United States, cost of living, anything?
12: Sure. Yeah, sure. The tangible impacts were right in front of us. I mean, we went to a metal fabricating company out in Allen, Texas, a couple of days ago, and the owner very clearly said that since March, I believe it was, the price of aluminum has increased by 84%. And when he's purchasing that from a supplier, much of the aluminum coming from Canada is coming in at a new increased price. And there's only so much of that that he can pass on to consumers before he risks losing the business of those consumers. So, I mean, the trade war with Canada, yes, the Section 232 tariffs on aluminum have been in place for a long time, but every time there's an increase to it, there's an increase in the price to the buyers, and then there's an increase in price to the consumer. And that is something that's being seen right around the country, not just with aluminum, but with every other piece of Canadian item or good that is being purchased by an American. So there's a real risk here that the economy continues to suffer because of that. And there are going to be people whose livelihoods are impacted by that. And it becomes an election question. So, again, it's rare that Canada really takes up this much real estate in the eyes of an American. But because of the policies that this administration is really doubling down on, Canada has become a focus for many.
0: You talked about the states affected by tariffs and by some of these policy decisions. Reading a story the other day about Maine and getting road salt actually from Canada and how the tariffs are impacting that. We heard a number of Kansas politicians, many of them Republican, pushing back against the threat about Bombardier when Donald Trump made that because of the impact that it could have on their state. And then you've got a number of people who are, you know, devout Republican representatives who are hearing mixed messages about the war in Iran. Do you get the sense that this midterm will bring about, even regardless of the results of the election, a different looking Republican Party on the other side of it?
12: It's possible. And I think that the day after is going to be kind of the real way to look at how things go for the next 2 years. And that's because I think, you know, when you talk about Trump saying this $5,000 check is going to come to people if they win the House and the Senate, you know, this pledge last night to potentially cheat, even though he was saying it tongue in cheek, to go out and make sure they win. It's a realization here that there are choppy waters ahead. It's right. A realization that polls show that Democrats do run the risk of taking the House. And if they do, there could be a kind of reflection point within the Republican Party of, we just lost to Democrats, even though we painted Democrats as communists and socialists. What have we done wrong? It's possible that there could be kind of an introspective look from within the party. But remember, too, Donald Trump is still going to be in power, and he's still going to be trying to pull the strings. And it's not quite clear that there's going to be any kind of a shift in how this Republican Party looks or acts until we're in a post-Trump world after 2028.
0: Was the, just very quickly before I say goodbye, you brought up the $5,000 Trump dividend that he promised at the Republican convention. I didn't feel like it brought down the House. Like, it didn't cause everyone to leap onto their feet and go crazy. Some did, obviously. But do you think people took that more as a rally cry to get out to vote as opposed to the promise of the actual money?
12: Well, two different things. Number one, that promise of money has been there time and time again. I mean, there were DOGE checks, there were ACA kickback checks, there was going to be a tariff refund check. None of those checks ever materialized. So I think the Americans are understanding when Trump says something, it doesn't always come true. But for other Republicans, that was the quiet part being said out loud. That was the, uh-oh, the president is now acknowledging that we aren't going to come out and vote. Maybe we should do it, but the question is, maybe we shouldn't, because this almost sounds like begging. I mean, this is going to be a real challenge for Republicans to try and get those people off the couch in November to come out and vote when Donald Trump's not on the ballot. And that's why we heard him say repeatedly, pretend I am.
0: Reggie, appreciate the check-in today. Thanks so much. Safe flight back to Washington.
12: Thank you.
0: Reggie Cicchini, Washington correspondent and producer for Global News. We're getting him today in Dallas, just finishing up his stint there covering the Republican convention. Let's take a break, come back, get set for open lines here this morning on 980 CJME and 650 CKOM.
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7: Days like today, September 11th, when we think back 25 years ago, I mean, they're so etched in our mind that they, it feels like just yesterday in many ways when we watched what was unfolding in the United States. Two planes, of course, hitting the Twin Towers, the World Trade Center in New York. Third plane struck the Pentagon, and then that fourth plane that ended up crashing in a field in Pennsylvania because the passengers on the plane fought back. And since then, the stories, of course, getting to know the stories behind the people that died. Nearly 3,000 people died that day directly as a result of the attacks. We know some of them were first responders. Some of them were innocent people working in the towers or the area. But the numbers of people who have died since then, of course, has escalated much more. The illnesses that happen as a result of the air quality, the soldiers and military personnel in military, subsequent military operations to try and douse this angry flame, this terrorist group that caused this. Those numbers, of course, continue to rack up as well. So as we head into open lines, I'm curious to know your story, whether it's a connection to what happened or just your memory of that day, because there are so many of them. And I think for all of us, this will be something that we will continue to think about and tell. So heading into open lines next, what do you remember? Where were you when the plane struck the tower? And what do you remember about that day? Open lines coming up next here on 980 CJME and 650 CKOM.
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7: CKOM News time is 9 o'clock. I'm Gerald Bowman. 25 years when we were shaken to the core. A shocking case for Saskatoon police.
8: A staff member at a school in Saskatoon near 20th Street is facing 10 criminal charges.
7: And up goes the price of gas. Right now in Saskatoon, it is cloudy and 10 degrees. Good morning. It is a day to remember. 25 years ago this morning, we were all in shock.
9: A three-alarm fire and a report of an explosion. Somewhere in the World Trade Center, you can see the plume of smoke from the top of one of the World Trade Center towers.
7: September 11th, 2001, the 9/11 attacks that left nearly 3,000 people dead.
10: Oh my God. If you can imagine the situation could get any worse, you've just seen it get worse. That was the second tower of the World Trade Center collapsing before our eyes.
7: Terrorists took command of four commercial jets and rammed them into New York's World Trade Center, the Pentagon, and a field near Shanksville, Pennsylvania. This morning, U.S. President Donald Trump was at a ceremony at the Pentagon.
11: The enemy might destroy what American hands had built, but we could not touch the fight and the fire and the love in our great American hearts.
7: Also, a ceremony in New York City.
12: Dorothy J. Chicharo.
13: Luis Alfonso Chimbo.
12: Robert Chin.
7: Gander, Newfoundland, will also commemorate the anniversary. 38 planes carrying more than 6,500 passengers were grounded in Gander.
14: Tragedy didn't end on September 11th.
7: John Montone is a retired reporter, and 25 years ago, he says it was chaos in downtown Manhattan. One interview that stuck with him all these years is with a retired New York fire chief who spent months digging through the rubble after his two sons died in the line of duty.
14: Hoping against hope that he would find some scrap, some piece of his sons. And he worked until one of his arms literally snapped in half.
7: For one Saskatchewan man, September 11th became more than something that he saw on TV. It became an experience he carried home with him. Henry Regame is a retired Salvation Army officer and still remembers watching the planes crash into the towers. A couple of weeks later, he was on the ground in New York helping those affected.
15: I was standing with a firefighter, you know, and looking over the rubble and all the metal, twisted metal, and just the dust, and just talking about the loss of his fellow firefighters.
7: After spending time at Ground Zero, he remembers coming home to Saskatchewan tired but grateful to be back with his wife and kids.
15: Part of me wanted to stay longer, but part of me was exhausted physically and emotionally.
7: 25 years after the attacks, and investigators are still working to name all of the victims.
16: 40%, about 1,100 people, have still never been formally identified. The New York City Medical Examiner's Office will never stop trying. Fragments of human remains recovered from the dust and debris are stored at the 9/11 Memorial and will be frequently tested as DNA testing evolves.
7: ABC's Aaron Katursky. This morning, a staff member at a Saskatoon elementary school is at the center of a disturbing story. Police told us the 41-year-old employee charged with sexually assaulting five kids, all age around 10. It's alleged to have happened between September of last year and May at St. Mary's School. Our Libby Gray is on the story. Libby, what is the school division saying about all this?
8: Well, the allegations go back a year. The school division says it only became aware back in May. The staff member was immediately sent home and then later fired after there was an internal investigation. They wouldn't share what job the accused held at the school, saying their focus is supporting affected students and staff. As for the accused, he's scheduled in court next Wednesday.
7: CKOM's Libby Gray. This morning, time to do a gas price roundup, and it's a jolt. Some stations in Saskatoon are up 10 cents to $1.79 a liter. What's the price where you're at? Text 1-877-332-8255. Now, trade war, the very latest developments. Prime Minister Mark Carney says he has spoken to President Donald Trump several times in recent days, but there's no indication of what they talked about. Trump claims Canada is dying to make a deal. And stay with 650 CKOM. We will continue to bring you any new announcements or breakthroughs on this developing trade story. The latest local news is as close as your phone. 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CKOM weather for today. Chance of showers this afternoon. Today's high 17. 60% chance of showers for tonight. Low 3. Sunny breaks tomorrow. 14 for a high. Better for Sunday. Sunny up to 20. Across the province this hour, Regina 9 degrees. Kindersley, Rosetown also 9. Humboldt and Watrous also 9 degrees. Yorkton checks in at 10. Prince Albert 12. North Battleford 11 degrees. Right now in Saskatoon, it is cloudy. West wind gusting to 36. The temperature, 11 degrees. CKOM News Time is 9:06. I'm Gerald Bowman, 650 CKOM.
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0: Welcome back to the show, Evan Bray. Good to have you here on a day where we are remembering 25 years ago today. Those terrorist attacks had just unfolded at this time of the morning. Of course, it was one of those things when we heard about the first plane hitting a World Trade Center. Some people right away automatically jumped to this was a targeted attack. But I think the narrative for many was just shocked that this had happened. And for some, they thought it was a terrible accident or something that had gone awry. I remember, you know, seeing a clip from the Today Show. Katie Couric was interviewing a lady who was an eyewitness to what she saw when that first tower got hit.
1: Hi, Jennifer.
2: Hi, Katie.
1: Hi. Can you please tell me what you saw and to give me any information about what's going on there?
2: Yes, I have to tell you, it's quite terrifying. I'm in shock right now. I came out of the subway at Bowling Green. I was heading to work in Battery Park at the Ritz-Carlton Hotel, and I come out, and I heard a boom, looked up, and there was a big ball of fire. I'm now looking north at the World Trade Center, and it is the West Twin Tower, if I'm looking north. I'm in Battery Park right now, and you can hear the fire engines and the emergency crews behind me, and it is unbelievable. When the fire first burst, it was a... Hello?
1: Go ahead. We can hear you.
2: In air like I've never seen before. And as you know, I used to work in news. I've never seen any fire like this in the air. And the pieces of the building were flying down. It looks like it's like the top, I can't even tell you, maybe 20 floors. Intense smoke. It's horrible. I can't even describe it.
0: So for many of us, the memories of that day include seeing the second plane hit because, you know, the TV reports, of course, choppers were in the air. TV reports were going, radio, TV, everywhere was going live broadcasting what was happening that day. And many, I'm going to go back to the Today Show because they were, of course, reporting live coverage, trying to get reporters on the ground as the second tower was hit.
1: You say that emergency vehicles are there, understandably so, but of course the major concern is human loss. I mean, do you know if there were many people in the building?
3: Oh, another one just hit. Something else just hit. A very large plane just flew directly over my building, and there's been another collision. Can you see it?
1: I can
3: see it on the shot.
1: Oh, my.
3: Something else has
4: just... You know
3: just,
4: what? We just saw
3: like
4: a plane circling the building.
5: It is in the other building.
4: We just saw a plane circling the building a second ago on the shot right before
3: I
4: that.
3: I think there may have been another impact. Can you tell? I just heard another very loud bang, and a very large plane that might have been a DC-9 or a 747 just flew past my window, and I think it may have hit the Trade Center again.
4: To be honest, Elliot, I didn't get the impression that it was that big a plane.
3: It looked big from here.
4: I did see a plane go by a second ago, though, and it has now impacted the building. I'm trying to see if it's the different tower.
3: I believe the first one was World Trade Center 1, and it looks from what I'm seeing on the television like it may have been
0: it takes you right back, and it's still this morning as I'm listening to the audio of that conversation. It makes the hair stand up on the back of your neck. I mean, it was quite the time. And don't forget, U.S. President George W. Bush at the time was down in Florida. He was reading to an elementary school. He had plans. They were making some education announcements down there. And, he took to the mic and gave the very first comments he made were rushed comments from Florida before he made his trip back to Washington.
6: Ladies and gentlemen, this is a difficult moment for America. I unfortunately will be going back to Washington after my remarks. Secretary Rod Pace and Lieutenant Governor will take the podium and discuss education. I do want to thank the folks here at Booker Elementary School for their hospitality. Today we've had a national tragedy. Two airplanes have crashed into the World Trade Center in an apparent terrorist attack on our country. I have spoken to the Vice President, to the Governor of New York, to the director of the FBI, and have ordered that the full resources of the federal government go to help the victims and their families, and to conduct a full-scale investigation to hunt down and to find those folks who committed this act.
0: I gained a ton of respect for George W. Bush through that day and the days that followed, because it really felt to me like he immediately grasped the severity of it and spoke from his heart. You could see the, you know, that buildup and that mix of sadness and white hot anger. And, but the, you know, the calm commitment to helping victims and holding someone responsible. I honestly, I still think back on that. Not that I had a negative opinion of George W. Bush before that, but that day for me showed me that this guy is capable of being the leader, and he showed a lot of resolve, I thought, in the days and weeks that followed. But we all have our memories of that day, and that's what I'd love to hear from you. We'll open up the lines here for you. 1-877-332-8255. I've said it before. I actually said it on my commentary today that I remember where I was working as a frontline police officer in Regina, and I was just getting my radio. So I hadn't officially started my shift. It was just before my shift was supposed to start. We always went to the commissioner's office, got our radios and the equipment that we needed for the day. And the commissioner that day said to me, did you see what happened in New York? A plane hit a building. And that's exactly how he said it. He didn't say a plane crashed into the World Trade Center. He said a plane hit a building. I said, no, I didn't. He says, well, take a look. So he's got it. There's this little TV in the corner of his office. He's got it on, and we're watching it. And more police officers are coming to get their radio and their equipment, and we're all standing and talking. And while we're doing that, the second plane hit. And I just remember the conversation amongst, you know, my colleagues as we were standing there waiting to go start our shift on the street as police officers, saying, this is a terrorist attack. This is not just two accidents that seemed to happen at the exact same time. And of course, as things unfolded, but the follow up to that is just the way in which people were feeling that day. I can remember going to calls where it was a fella who had his truck stolen. And I think it was the third time in a couple of months that he'd had the truck stolen. And yet he was quite calm, and he had this perspective of, well, it could always be worse. He talked to me more about what was going on south of the border than the fact that his truck had just been stolen. I remember going to a domestic dispute, called in by a neighbor, husband and wife were arguing. We get there. We were dealing with the domestic dispute, but we in our own way also heard them talk about the way they were feeling as a result of the terrorist attack. It was one of those days where I feel like it gave us all this reason to pause, this perspective. What do you remember about that day? 1-877-332-8255. Give me a call, shoot me a text, and let me know. Tony says, I remember I was working that morning listening to the radio when the news came on that a plane had hit the first tower, thinking it was a bad accident. Then the second plane hit the other tower, and reports of other planes being known an attack was going on, and wondering how many more other targets were out there. U.S. Fighters were being scrambled. Fighter planes were being scrambled. They didn't know how many planes were involved. Getting some texts from teachers. You know, it's interesting because my wife, Jody's school teacher, she remembers that day. We were chatting about this, and she said she remembers that day when she was going into school and seeing it on the TV. She said, you know, the TVs that you would have in the school on the cart with the rolling wheels, just watching and thinking how graphic it was and unbelievably scary. And how are we going to talk about this with the kids? Cal in Oxbow saying the same thing. I was teaching on the day of 9/11, came into school that morning, heard the story, turned on the TV, and then continued to watch the events with students for most of the day. It was a somber day. Students had lots of questions, lots of teaching, and lots of learning moments went on that day. 1-877-332-8255. Let's go to the phone line. Tom in Saskatoon, what do you remember of 9/11?
5: Good morning, Evan. Thanks for having me on the show. I was living in Ottawa at the time, and it was a beautiful, beautiful fall day, blue skies. I was working in a furniture shop, and we would have the radio on in the corner, Shea 106, a classic rock station, and they had a junior announcer working the morning show, and all of a sudden interrupted and said a bizarre story out of New York. An airplane has hit the World Trade Center. And they said, we don't have any information at this point in time. Could be a small aircraft. We'll keep you updated. And they went back. And then they interrupted again, and they said a commercial airliner. And a little while later, all of a sudden, the main newscaster came on and said, ladies and gentlemen, a second plane has hit the World Trade Center. Mm. And at that moment, I looked up, and I'll never forget the shocked look of my coworker. And so all throughout the day, we were getting these newscasts, and then they stopped playing music, and it essentially turned into an all-talk station.
0: Sure.
5: And at the end of the day, where I was working was outside of Ottawa, a little town called Bars, and it was on the 417 highway, which is the main artery between Ottawa and Montreal. And so taking the highway into the city, I was the only car that was on the highway going into Ottawa, and it was surreal.
0: Wow.
5: And I looked over at the other side, and it was absolutely chock full of people getting out of the city. Mm. Bumper to bumper. So got to the city, and my fiance at the time was a government worker, and they had closed down Ottawa. They had sent all the federal employees home, and I had heard that there was a second edition to the newspaper, and I wanted to go out and get a copy. And so I ventured out from the apartment, and the city was an absolute ghost town. I had never seen it like that before. And as I'm walking the streets, I was only a couple of blocks from Parliament Hill. All of a sudden, I hear this jet screaming over the city. And it was a CF-18 that was flying a little higher than rooftop level and just streaked over the city.
0: Wow.
5: And started doing crisscrossing. And again, there's nobody on the streets in Ottawa. Mm. And every once in a while, somebody would come out of a building and just run. I'm thinking to myself, this is surreal. This is like out of a movie. And I'm walking down the main Bank Street, and all of a sudden I hear this rumble. And around the corner, here's an 8-wheeled armored personnel carrier coming down the main drag.
0: Wow.
5: And I thought, this is absolutely bananas.
0: Mm-hmm.
5: And I was at the age where all of a sudden, like, okay, am I going to get drafted into the military? Are we at war? I just remember an absolute dearth of information. We didn't know what the heck was going on.
0: I think that's part of the sobering part of this, Tom, is that there were so many questions. I mean, I remember people questioning that day in Regina, Saskatchewan. Are we going to see a terrorist attack? Like, no one, of course, you reflect back on that, and it seems like, no, we're not seeing a terrorist attack in Regina. But I get it. In Ottawa, you know, is this a possibility? Are we going to see this unfold not only across the United States, but elsewhere in Canada? So thanks for the memory. Let's keep going. I know we're pushing the timelines a bit here, but Tyson in North Battleford, your memory from that day.
7: Good morning, and I'll just try to be quick. I was at work getting ready for the day, and a coworker buddy of mine came in and just yelled to turn the TV on. New York's getting bombed. And like I told your producer, I kind of chuckled now because me and him were very big sports fans. And all I could think of as I was going to the TV is, what the hell game is going on at 8:30 in the morning where New York's getting bombed?
0: Oh, yeah, you didn't take it literally, right? Yeah.
7: I turned the TV on, and within a few minutes, we saw the second plane hit.
0: Mm.
7: And I remember, I can't remember what station, obviously, or anything. I do remember the on-air personalities. After the first plane had hit, everyone still kind of assumed this was just a tragic accident.
0: Right.
7: And then you saw the tone change everywhere, even with us when that second plane hit.
0: Sure.
7: That, yeah, there's no way this is a random accident.
0: Right. This is something bigger. This is something more. One more call before we take our break. I can't imagine being, I was a police officer, as I mentioned. I can't imagine being young when that happened. For example, Hayden, you were 7 years old. Hayden, you were 7 years old when 9/11 happened?
8: Yeah, I was 7 years old, actually, and it was just a young little kid at the time, just starting, probably my fifth day of grade two at the time.
0: Right.
8: Just starting at Henry Jansen School in Regina here, and I was just absolutely terrified about what was going on.
0: So you would have probably still been at home, right, when this happened?
8: Yeah, like my dad and I were in our family's kitchen in our two-story house. We were making breakfast. My sister was upstairs with my mom. My dad has always put on like some kind of news channel to get the day started, to get everything ready to go. And all of a sudden, as I'm just putting in my Fruit Loops, all of a sudden my dad hears from my mom an absolute, you know, this ethereal scream, "Turn on the TV right now."
0: Wow.
8: She doesn't even explain what's going on. Her scream alone just terrifies us.
0: Yeah.
8: We have our living room right beside the kitchen, and you can see the TV from the kitchen. So my dad just dive bombs, turns on the old TV, and as soon as we get on that channel, the second tower strikes.
0: Mm.
8: And I'm looking straight at that screen, and I just look at that building being destroyed, and it's in memory forever etched into my mind.
0: Of course.
8: Into my memory.
0: And I can only imagine, Hayden, part of it for you is what you saw, but part of it is probably how you saw your parents react.
8: Well, yeah, and my parents had seen everything from, the John Lennon assassinations to the Berlin Wall falling,
0: mm-hmm.
8: but I had never in my life seen my mom and my dad that scared. They were actually, one of them was actually kind of worried about even letting my sister and I go to school that day.
0: No, I would believe it. I mean, there's the emotions and the memories are intertwined and they can never be pulled apart. And you can hear it. Hayden, just the way Hayden was telling that story, you can hear it in his voice. Let's take a break, come back. I know there's lots of texts coming in. I will use these texts throughout the show. I'm going to get to a couple more here before the bottom of the hour. But your memories of 9/11 25 years ago today here on 980 CJME, 650 CKOM.
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0: Some of these texts are hard to read. You know, Tony in Saskatoon says, remember the people jumping from the towers. You could watch that on TV. Like those are hard, hard memories. Casey in Regina said, you know, I remember getting to school and my teacher brought the TV out, told us there was a terrorist attack in New York, and we would be watching as one of the darkest days in humanity was being written in the history books. You could hear a pin drop in that classroom, and I can remember how visibly distraught we all are. Casey said, I actually am choked up typing this message to you. Got a text here saying, let's not forget something sad about this, that there were, and there are still people around the world that celebrate that attack. Lots of texts coming in. Ralph and Prince Albert came home after a night shift, turned the TV on, couldn't believe what he was seeing. I don't think I was able to sleep that day. I was so glued to the TV. 1-877-332-8255 is the number. I am going to try and get to more of your texts throughout the show. I've got a guest coming up next, but we've got Bugs and Hugs coming up, and I will read. There's some great memories. People, thank you for sharing. People sharing their memories of where they were and what they remember 25 years ago today when those terrorist attacks happened on 9/11. We'll take a break. We'll be right back here. 980 CJME, 650 CKOM.
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3: CKOM News time is 9:30. I'm Gerald Bowman. It has been 25 years since the 9/11 terrorist attacks. The Governor General and other dignitaries will be in Gander, Newfoundland today. The small community played host to thousands of air travelers detoured during the hours after the attacks. Right now, police say a man is facing several charges, including the sexual assaults of five children, after an investigation at a Saskatoon school. A 41-year-old man has been charged with five counts of sexual assault and five counts of assault. We knew the numbers would be rough. Harvest progress stalled after those torrential rains. 27% of the crop right now in the bin. We should be around 60%. The Green and White are getting ready for their annual Banjo Bowl showdown. Saskatchewan will face an angry Blue Bombers team after the Riders' Labor Day Classic win last weekend. And it's the U of S football Huskies home opener tonight, the homecoming game when they take on Calgary. CKOM weather for today. Chance of showers this afternoon, a high 17. Good chance of rain for tonight, low 3. Tomorrow, sunny breaks with a high 14. Then for Sunday, sunny with a high of 20. It's 9:31. I'm Gerald Bowman, 650 CKOM.
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0: Welcome back to the show. Thank you, by the way, to everyone who's sending in their 9/11 memories. You can keep them coming at 1-877-332-8255. We have got, we'll find places, pockets throughout the show today to relive your memories, share the thoughts that you're sending in on text. We've got Bugs and Hugs coming up at 10 o'clock as well, so it might make its way onto the show there as well. But some real, you know, you can tell they're compelling stories, even though they're in many ways, it's just all of us recounting what we remember about that day, but it's so real and it's so tied to emotion and feeling and connection and all of the things that, yeah, it's, we all want to share those stories. Speaking of, by the way, we all know the story about what happened in Gander, Newfoundland, where the, they were one of the many centers across Canada that received rerouted planes, but they ended up with a number of planes, thousands of people in a community. The number of people that ended up there almost doubled the size of the community. That's how small Gander, Newfoundland is. There has been a play, a musical written about that, Come From Away. It actually toured through Saskatchewan. They're doing a very special performance of that today in Newfoundland. And one of the actors in this performance is from Saskatoon. We'll be chatting with Joe Matheson a little bit later on in the show. And he's got some incredible stories to tell about what he's learned, the stories that have come from this whole tragic event. Okay, I wanted to talk. I was reading through some online articles the other day, and I came across one on the Conversation site written by Greg Pelzer, who we have had on our program before. He's a professor in the School of Environment at the University of Saskatchewan. This article, the title was Trump's Geopolitical Aims, Not Economics, Are Behind His Trade Hostility to Canada. And so as we, you know, continue to follow along as to where this is going to end up, we all still continue to hope that we can get back to the table as soon as possible and get a deal done. But part of getting a deal done is understanding, you know, what's the underlying interest that both sides have? What is it that's important to them? That's how every negotiation works. So this article, there was a couple of things in here that challenged the way I even thought about this whole thing unfolding, which is why I wanted to invite Greg back onto our program. Greg Pelzer, University of Saskatchewan, is joining us by phone. Greg, thanks for taking the call.
1: Howdy.
0: Good to have you. So you argue in this article that what's happening between Canada and the United States isn't a trade dispute. It's more of a geopolitical shift. Can you explain that?
1: You betcha. So the United States that we all grew up with, and I'm of that vintage, probably you and I are closer in age on that, was one where it was, you know, a lot of continental integration. There was great political cooperation in areas like the environment, and everyone knows, of course, the free trade agreement that became NAFTA. Huge cooperation. You think about the very tragic events of this date that we're commemorating, sadly, and where Canada stood beside American troops in, as we should, in Afghanistan. And that whole world that this Pax Americana, where we're going to have a rules-based international order, opening up trade cooperation among countries, that's changed, and that's radically changed under the Trump administration, especially the second term of the Trump administration. But there's some deep roots within American political culture that go back to the early 19th century that are resurrecting themselves now, and they're in the ascendancy. And so, and this is something, interestingly, people like the former, when we're talking about 9/11, the president of the time, George W. Bush, even in 2011, before Trump announced his run for president to be a candidate in that election, he was warning about that the protectionism, isolationism, nativism, he called those three evil triplets, were resurrecting themselves in the United States again, and those have been embodied by the Trump administration in full force on right now. So that tension that's been there always for 200 years in the U.S., That shift is a radical shift now under the Trump administration.
0: We're chatting today with Greg Pelzer, University of Saskatchewan professor. In your article, you point to Trump administration's 2025 national security strategy, which I remember talking about back when Trump first got in. But I actually went back. You gave me a little bit of a homework assignment as I was reading your article. I went back to take a look at it. What do you think it is that's in that strategy that Canadians should be paying attention to?
1: Well, one of them is the heavy emphasis on the Western Hemisphere, which is complete alignment with the Monroe Doctrine. The other thing is the explicit reference to the Monroe Doctrine. People often talk about colloquially, of course, it started under President Monroe in 1823, basically saying the Western Hemisphere shouldn't have external interference. At that time, it was focusing on Europe. And it's always been kind of had a negative connotation, especially when the United States has historically, even in the post-war period, interfered in other countries in Latin America. So it's always had this negative connotation. But this is just openly embraced by the Trump administration. And so that should be a big concern for Canadians, that open embracement of explicitly of the Monroe Doctrine. And the second thing is the focus on supply chains around natural resources and the expansion to energy and mineral resources. That's very explicit in what does Canada and Greenland both have, lots of mineral and energy resources. So those are things that we should worry about. And the emphasis in the Trump administration, the 2025 document, about the rejection of the past order, whether they're Republican or Democratic presidents, about this international cooperation type approach and the heavy emphasis on America first approach in America's security. So when we look at things in that document around industrial policy and industrialization, for the Trump administration, they're very explicit. This is about national security priorities. It's not really fundamentally around economics. And those are things that we need to really pay attention to and take quite seriously.
0: So in your article here, Greg, you've got one kind of subtitle, The History of Expansionism in the States. And so, you know, I think you do a great job of laying out that this isn't new for the United States, the notion of trying to expand. Do you see, though, the reason for expansion? Has it always been focused on what you label as geopolitical assets, some of the hemispheric resources out there? Has that always been the reason behind it, or is it kind of more in the limelight now?
1: No, it that has been there, and obviously also for economic ends as well, obviously, the expanding territorially to develop the American economy. And they kind of have this a territorial logic. So they don't look at state sovereignty in the same way. And as one author, expert in international relations, Trump almost sees it like a monopoly board, the world, not as nation states with their own sovereign governments and trying to acquire this. What we're seeing now is that logic, like the Louisiana Purchase, the Alaska Purchase, the acquisition of about half of Mexico, which is now California, Nevada, et cetera, we're seeing a return of that approach under the Trump administration. And so we need to take seriously when he talks about this imaginary line between Canada and the United States. He means that. Whether that actually realistically ever happens is another point. But you got to understand that that is a real motivation for him. So it's a return back to how the United States actually grew.
0: Mm-hmm. I look at your art. We're chatting today with Greg Pelzer, who is a professor at the University of Saskatchewan. In your article, there's one paragraph where you start off saying, for Canada and the U.S., this was a period of deepening integration. And then you go on to list NORAD in 57, the 65 Auto Pact, the 72 Great Lakes Water Quality Agreement, 88 Canada-U.S. Free Trade. I mean, you list a number of these agreements that we made with the United States. Do you think that that has led to this over-reliance on the states? Like, were those positive for us, or is that part of what we're feeling right now as the pinch?
1: Well, they were positive at the time and had that trajectory in the United States about international cooperation and a rules-based international order been heavily dominant. We'd be in a lot better place. But this is part of the reason I wrote the article, because that isolationism, protectionism, and this kind of expansionism under a Monroe Doctrine, that's never really left. And in fact, if you look at American history, that's probably 75% of American history in terms of their foreign policy. So what we've experienced, this period of integration and continental integration, which was definitely positive, that was actually more the anomaly. And so now we're in a situation where they're going back to their historical norm. And now we're in a very vulnerable position.
0: You point out in here, there's a few sobering thoughts in your article here, but one of them is, you know, you say, don't think that this is all about Donald Trump, because you point out Joe Biden doubled the tariffs on Canadian softwood lumber. So is this now a forever shift? Are we likely to see long beyond the Trump administration?
1: 100% it is. If you look historically, it was actually the Democrats that have been traditionally much more protectionist than the Republicans. So now you have a GOP party, which is obviously more Trumpian dominated in that camp. So even if you look at the Democratic Socialists of America, I went and looked them up, and looking where their policy are, they are actually very supportive of tariffs. They don't like Donald Trump, but because they're Democratic Socialists, but they are pro-tariff. So on the political left in the United States, we're not going to find comfort there. And in fact, that orientation, that the Democratic Socialists of America, they don't support arms to Ukraine either, which is also in alignment where Trump is. So I do see this shift is permanent, especially around this more protectionist, isolationist trend in the United States.
0: Mm-hmm.
1: We might get friendlier administrations, you know, that aren't nearly as bombastic or as aggressive as Trump, but we're kidding ourselves if we think we're going to go back to the free trade area of this international or the continental cooperation. That's done. That's in the rearview mirror.
0: Greg Pelzer is my guest. Before I let you go, what is the takeaway for Canadians from your article, but even more specifically for those that are sitting at the bargaining table trying to understand the interests of the people opposite them, what is the takeaway from your article?
1: I think we got to be clear-eyed. So understanding where the United States is, and I think the current federal government is quite clear-eyed about where the United States is, and most of our premiers certainly are. And so understanding that, is it possible to do a trade deal? Yes. Finland, like Nokian tires, many of them were produced in Russia during that period, and they were not best of friends. Tough negotiations there geopolitically. So we can navigate that. So it's not all hopeless. Of course, we can negotiate a trade deal with the United States, but we do have to understand that it's a United States that's changed. It doesn't have this cooperative spirit that we've experienced in the past. The other thing I think we need to think about is in our military cooperation with the United States. We will still cooperate with the United States, but I think we have to start thinking as partnering, not integrated. And so things like the decisions around the F-35 contracts, et cetera, I think that, again, those kind of things are going to change radically, which has huge implications for our industrial policy in Canada.
0: Greg, I appreciate the check-in today. Thanks so much for sharing your thoughts.
1: You betcha.
0: Greg Pelzer, University of Saskatchewan professor. His article is entitled Trump's Geopolitical Aims, Not Economics, Are Behind His Trade Hostility to Canada, and does a good job of laying out the history between our two countries. United States has done other acquisitions through the years. He lays them out there, the expansionism that's been part of the United States history, and some of the rationale behind it. And it is not just Donald Trump, as he lays out here, pointing out Joe Biden and his role with tariffs, as highlighted in the softwood lumber, and very likely to be a continued pattern, a continued trend that we see much beyond the Donald Trump administration. So appreciate Greg again for popping by today. Take a break. We'll be right back here on 980 CJME and 650 CKOM.
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9: If the Republicans win the House of Representatives and the United States Senate, because of our tremendous economic success, I will issue a dividend to every adult citizen in the United States of America for $5,000.
10: Lieutenant Brevin, police squad.
11: What do you want?
10: You're familiar with that face?
11: I don't know. My memory ain't so great.
10: Oh, yeah? Maybe this will refresh your memory.
11: I don't know. It's still kind of hazy.
10: How about this?
11: Yeah, I remember him. I used to see him around. Why do you want to know?
10: I can't tell you that.
11: Maybe this will help.
10: I still don't think I should tell you.
11: About me at 20? How about now?
12: Frank, you always find a way to connect modern day to cinematic excellence, if we can call Naked Gun cinematic excellence. 1-877-332-8255. Lots and lots of texts coming in today with 9/11 memories. I've got one here from Kim in Elrose. Said our newly convocated daughter was flying out for her first job in the UK on September the 11th, and we learned about the attacks. I remember she asked us, what should I do? I said, if there was a list of 100 reasons why you wouldn't fly out today, this wouldn't have been on it. It feels like just last week. Number of people weighing in with their story. Here's one. I was out harvesting wheat. Just before I headed out to the field, the events were unfolding. I was watching it on Canada AM. Throughout the day, I followed what was happening on the radio. And that night, it was a moonless night. No clouds in the sky. As per President Bush's grounding of all civil aviation flights, there were no lights moving above me in the sky. And for the next few days as well, the lack of jet trails in the sky gave some perspective of the changes following the tragedy of that day. Gosh, there's some good texts coming in. I really appreciate another one here. School bus driver at the time. We were waiting to pick up students at Riffle. And it was one of those days. We couldn't believe it. We watched it. We had watched it on TV, a man falling from the tower, the panic, the dust. Again, just like it happened yesterday, Sharon in Regina. More of your thoughts and memories of 9/11 as we remember today, 25 years ago, that tragic and those tragic events that unfolded in the United States and the impact that it had around the world. We are headed into Bugs and Hugs. That and other conversations will fit in the next hour here on 980 CJME. And 650 CKOM.
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13: It's summertime and the Bobs are chill. 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It's Yet Tea, so you know. So cool, so refreshing, and not too sweet. 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
9: It's 10 o'clock. Good morning. I'm Kevin Martell. A moment in time seared into our memories comes back today on the 25th anniversary of 9/11. Hearing from those in Saskatchewan who went to Ground Zero in the aftermath and why one AI company considers slowing down a bit. Right now in Regina, mostly cloudy and 12. In Saskatoon, a few clouds and 12. This morning, we remember. Sound of a bell rings, marking the moment when a United Airlines flight crashed into the cell tower of the World Trade Center. The 9/11 attacks happened 25 years ago today, and various ceremonies are happening. Names of the victims were read aloud in New York.
10: And my brother, Joseph Michael Giacconi. The pain is still there. The void in my family will never be completely healed.
9: At the Pentagon.
11: We will never, ever forget.
9: President Donald Trump made new comments. The horrific plane hijackings left nearly 3,000 dead that day, with more than 9,000 having died in the years after because of cancers tied to the toxic air at Ground Zero. Saskatchewan's Henry Regame watched on TV, and then weeks later, he was standing in the rubble at Ground Zero, helping out.
12: It was like our cabin just recently burnt down. It was like a war zone.
9: He's a retired Salvation Army officer and has a clear recollection all these years later.
12: Dust and everything was white, soot, you know, like everything was bent and twisted. And there were iron workers. There were so many different personnel there just going around with our golf carts.
9: He says it was a physically and emotionally exhausting couple of weeks helping. Public prosecutions is declining to give any details about why it recommended charges not be laid on a Melfort RCMP officer who broke a woman's arm in an arrest. Now, we told you about this case earlier in the week, and the police watchdog says there are sufficient grounds to believe the officer assaulted the woman. We asked for more information, and public prosecutions explained to move forward, there needs to be a reasonable likelihood of conviction and be in the public interest to continue. However, it wouldn't elaborate on what exactly in this case did not meet those requirements. Now to trade war, the latest developments. No trade deal is causing a Corman Park steel company just outside Saskatoon to pivot.
13: We haven't shipped any steel into the U.S. this year out of this facility.
9: At an NDP event, CEO of Supreme Steel, David Fritz, said the U.S. typically makes up 25% of its market. He says there is enough work in Saskatchewan to support steel companies, but it needs to be fabricated local businesses to make a difference. Our challenges with household debt improve slightly. StatsCan says the debt-to-income ratio dropped in the second quarter as income growth outpaced debt. It says households held about $1.76 in credit market debt for every dollar of household disposable income. A new ad campaign just got launched by the Alberta government urging for people to vote for unity. A province holds its referendum in about a month. The Smith government is putting $4 million into its ads. The province says it wants Albertans to understand what is at stake when they go to vote. Premier Danielle Smith says she supports Alberta staying a part of Canada. Amid chilling warnings from former and current AI tech employees, OpenAI is now considering slowing down the development of its cutting-edge models. Now, it comes amid chilling warnings from AI tech employees. Some comment about how AI models could wipe out humanity in a matter of years if left unchecked. A new Canadian study shows what you watch on social media can directly impact your mood and self-image. Researchers looked at more than 300 young women and had them watch a mix of TikTok videos. Videos that idealized thinness were found to lead women to focus on their appearance and lead to more negative emotions. But on the flip side, ones about body positivity appear to actually boost mood. Experts say parents should especially take note as they monitor their kids' time online. At the Toronto International Film Festival, which is now underway, the Netflix miniseries Below premiered. It was shot in Newfoundland and stars actor Josh Hartnett.
14: I enjoy working all over the world, and that's kind of part of the fun, being an actor.
9: Below comes out in about a month. And finally,
15: she's from Texas, I can tell by the way.
9: Ella Langley leads the 2026 Country Music Association Awards nominations. 9 nods in all for her, thanks to her hit, Choosing Texas.
15: There's nothing I can do.
9: Just one of two of her songs up for Single of the Year. Langley competes for Entertainer of the Year as well. The awards happen in November.
15: Drinking Jack all by myself. He's choosing Texas, I can tell.
9: 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Weekend weather in Saskatoon and central Saskatchewan. A 60% chance of rain today. 60K wind. The high of 17. Tonight, similar with a low of +3. There is also a risk of frost. Tomorrow, partly sunny and 14. Sunday, sunny and 20. In Regina and southern Saskatchewan, a few clouds today. 30% chance of rain. 60K wind with a high of 18. Tonight, similar. Chilly with a low of +4. Tomorrow, similar again in 15, and then Sunday, sunshine and 19. Right now, across the province, the Battleford's at 11, Prince Albert 13, Swift Current 8, Weyburn 12, Estevan 13, Yorkton 12, Ushaw 11. In Saskatoon, a few clouds, west wind gusting at 40, 12 degrees, and in Regina, mostly cloudy, northwest wind gusting at 36 and 12 degrees. It's 10:06. I'm Kevin Martell.
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20: Welcome back to the show. Evan Bray, good to have you here. It is a Friday morning. Yes, it is the 10 o'clock hour, which means we are officially into Bugs and Hugs. Phone lines, text lines open for you at 1-877-332-8255. The number of people with hugs and stories about 9/11. Today, the 25th anniversary of 9/11. And so many people wanting to point out a couple of things. You know, we talked about the number of people who died on that day, and we know that there were many, almost 3,000 people on that day. Of them, 344 were firefighters, 71 police officers, 55 military personnel. The casualties of September 11th attacks included citizens from over 100 countries. The reality is, though, that the death toll did not end with 2,977 victims that died on the day of the attacks. It, of course, was much greater than that. It was people that developed illness as a result of breathing in the air. Some of the other injuries and things that happened as a result of recovery efforts from 9/11. And, of course, the wars that the seeking out of Osama bin Laden and everything that happened after that, including Canadian military personnel, And thank you to everyone who's been sending in the text messages, just wanting to make sure that we understand the context of this. Is there was a ton of tragedies that day. Those that were on the hijacked planes, those that were innocently at work and were killed during these terrorist attacks. But let's not forget that there were many more people who lost their lives, including Canadians, after the fact. So we welcome, during Bugs and Hugs, your texts and thoughts at 1-877-332-8255. Happy to read those through Bugs and Hugs. Happy, though, to talk about whatever is on your mind. I've got a text here from Gavin in Saskatoon. Says, you want a hug? I'm happy with the announcement that the deed referendum is going through. I can't wait till tomorrow, says Gavin, to get my signature on that list. I hope many people come out and have a say in Hampton Village tomorrow. So this is, we've been following this very closely in Saskatoon. The former CEO of Sask Place and Credit Union Center announced phase two of the campaign to garner support for a referendum on the plans for Saskatoon's new downtown event and entertainment district. They are beginning to collect signatures tomorrow. So this is, I mean, it's a big undertaking, right? They need close to 30,000 signatures in the span of 90 days. So essentially 3 months, 30,000 signatures that if gathered would force a referendum vote on this. Now you'll remember I had Cynthia Block on the program a couple of weeks ago now, the mayor of Saskatoon, and said, would you ever, knowing that there is this push for a referendum, knowing that there are people who have concerns about A, whether the deed should go ahead at all, B, how the deed is funded, C, the congestion it's going to cause downtown. I mean, there's a whole bunch of different things that kind of mix into the worries about the deed. Would you ever consider having a referendum on your own? Like having city administration, having city council say, okay, we will do this on our own. We're not going to force citizens to go through the process of collecting signatures. We'll do it on our own. She said, at the current moment, no. Now, I don't know if that means the door is open for potential that they will at some point say, we're going to do it. But what I do know is tomorrow, which is day one of signature collection, there will be volunteers out. They've got their website, of course, voteondeed.ca. You can find out some details on there as well. They've got some volunteer recruitment going on at the Alice Turner Library, for example, on Monday. So there are a number of events that are going on. And in this discussion, people are continuing the dialogue around, what about just doing renovations to SaskTel Center? And this is something that City Council in Saskatoon is doing a bit of a dig into to explore the possibilities. A lot of people talk about the east side of the Lower Bowl. They've got risers there that are still basically metal, but they're not used anymore. They use them back. I think they were used more for trade shows. Those bleachers could be replaced with a cement structure. And then underneath you could build, you know, more rooms, more space. They talk about luxury green rooms to keep some of the modern stars happy with amenities out there. So, this is prompting a much bigger discussion. The deed referendum signatures start tomorrow. And as I mentioned, Gavin in Saskatoon started off Bugs and Hugs with a hug for the ability to cast, not a vote, but put his name down, indicating his intention that he would like to see that referendum go ahead. 1-877-332-8255. Okay, Bugs and Hugs, it's open, and it's literally open. What is on your mind? There's so many things we can talk about. Let's go to Saskatoon, start with Michael on the phone. Michael, thanks for calling in. What have you got for me today?
16: I had one bug, but after the NFL game last night, I got two.
20: Okay.
16: And the first one, NFL game, is that grown men need somebody to squeeze water into their mouths from a water bottle. They can't do it themselves. Somebody got to run out, and they got to feed them water.
20: Is it because they're taped up? Is that why?
16: Oh, well, I'm pretty sure you can squeeze a water bottle. Yeah. I don't know. I don't play football, but okay. That's one.
20: Okay.
16: And the second one is when you're driving around Saskatoon and you pull up to a stoplight or whatever, and you look over at the car next to you, and people with the new vehicles, they got that film over their screens that they don't peel off.
20: Oh, that drives you crazy.
16: It does. You can see the corner starting to come away, and like, well, why have it on there? Like, why?
20: That is funny. Off. That is a funny, like, you want to literally reach through the window and pull it off for them.
16: Yeah. Like, I don't know why that bugs me, but it does.
20: Oh, that is perfect. I mean, that's what Bugs and Hugs is all about. You buy a new vehicle, you buy a new phone, you buy a new TV, whatever. It comes with that protective film on it. Michael is saying, don't leave it on there. Because if I pull up beside you at a red light, it angers me. Pull that film, that screen, that protective cover off. Goofy, but my truck is a couple of years old, and it was just the other day I noticed in the back seat, I was putting something in the back seat of the truck, and the door handles, one of them still had the plastic covering on them. I had never taken it off. It was actually kind of a blue plastic, and I thought I had a scratch on my door handle, and then I looked closer and I realized I hadn't ripped it off yet. Good thing Michael didn't see that. 1-877-332-8255. Where are we going next? How about Paul in Saskatoon? Paul, welcome to Bugs and Hugs. What have you got for me?
17: Hey, thanks for taking my call, Evan. I'm really bugged. I called in about this last week about this dairy producers cartel. This is getting ridiculous. You see the price of milk, right?
20: Yeah.
17: Now, the cartel is, they restrict the amount of milk a producer can produce. Now, this is all coming out of the East. In Quebec, there's over 4,000 dairy producers, and they have an average of 82 milk cows.
20: Right.
17: So that you've got 4,100 dairy farms, so that they can make a really good living off of 82 cows,
20: mm-hmm.
17: pushing the price way above what an average family can afford to feed their kids a good source of calcium. Now, Evan, you mentioned you were on the farm, you had milk, a big picture of milk on there, you know?
20: Yep. Milk with supper every night, Paul.
17: And that, you know what, that's considered organic milk, and that's for over $10 to $15 for a 4-liter container of the best possible milk you can have on your table.
20: So you're saying we got to get rid of supply management?
17: Yeah, just in Saskatchewan. We can let the East do whatever they frickin' want, because they're the ones who are controlling the country anyway with right. that Laurentian Triangle.
20: Right.
17: Saskatchewan. We got to buck up and let's start doing it right for us.
20: 1-877-332-8255. Paul, thanks so much for the call. Phone lines are lighting up today, so people have got stuff on their minds, which is good. That's what we're wanting to hear from you. What is it? I see a text on the phone line saying, you know, I hear you talk about the deed in Saskatoon. Don't think Regina's free of problems, says Jason. Regina's got its problems as well. Right now, there's talking about expanding paid parking around hospitals, which I think would be devastating for so many people, whether you're going to visit a loved one in the hospital or for staff who don't have room in a parking lot to park and are forced to park in residential areas nearby. Bugged by the notion of potentially expanded paid parking in Regina. Jason, thanks for the call. Back to the phone line and back to the topic of deed in Saskatoon. I'm going to bring Adam into the conversation. What do you got, Adam?
21: Hey, this just really angers me. I'm going to go through some facts for everyone. Garth Brooks, the only reason he came to Saskatoon is because they'd allow him to do two shows in one night. Rogers Centre wouldn't. All these concerts have a minimal appearance fee. Taylor Swift to show up is $12 million. We're not getting more concerts, partly because you have to fund them and put the money out, and partly because our location. Winnipeg and Vancouver in the West get those concerts because they're close to Minneapolis and Vancouver.
20: Right.
21: Also, Edmonton Outdoor Stadium, 65,000 people. BC Place in Vancouver, 65,000 people. Quebec City has a brand new rink. They do not get concerts. They don't have anyone playing in there besides a junior team. The same people that are mad about parking.
20: Adam? Adam? Did I lose you? Yeah, we lost Adam. He was on a roll. Ugh. I don't know what happened, Adam, but listen, I appreciate you calling in. I mean, I think the point Adam's trying to make is, despite the new complex downtown in Saskatoon, if it goes ahead, including a new arena, the size won't be such that it's going to attract some of these big concerts. Sorry, Adam. I hope that wasn't on my end, but you were right in mid-sentence when we lost you. 1-877-332-8255. Let's keep going. Saskatoon today has a number of people bugged, I see. Don, don't go away. I'm going to start with you next. And Lloyd, I see your call there as well from Prince Albert. So Don in Saskatoon, Lloyd in Prince Albert on deck when we come back here on one full hour of Bugs and Hugs, 980 CJME, 650 CKOM.
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11: For Crooked Water Hard Iced Tea from the makers of Alibi Vodka.
20: Got a text here from Scott. Saskatoon says, I got a bug. I was reading a Reader's Digest article this morning. A poll from The Walrus, which is an Ontario-based liberal opinion site, about what Canadians are willing to do to fight the state. 75 to 80% of those polled wanted to cut off or put tax on oil, potash, and canola. I'll just let that sink in for a second. Scott, of course, says, obviously, this poll was conducted in downtown Toronto. Zero mention of sacrificing any central Canadian economy or job-related items. Only the West. Yeah. Hands off oil, potash, and canola. I agree with you, Scott. 1-877-332-8255. Byron says he's bugged by, and he mentions a name, and I'm hesitant to read the name without knowing the full details, but he's alleging this person drove down a summer-maintained road while it was pouring rain. No gravel on the road, no ditches. There's 4 inches of rain. Now the road is a total mess, and it's going to take a couple of weeks to fix. What I will read is Byron said, I'm going to give you a hug, Evan, when you come out to Happy Hollow Corn Maze this fall. The corn is 8 feet high. Happy Hollow Corn Maze. Put that on your to-do list. 1-877-332-8255. Let's go back to the phones. Don in Saskatoon. Bug or hug? What do you got, Don?
16: Well, I started off by telling your producer I'm not too sure, but I think it turns out to be a bug.
20: Okay.
16: On Circle Drive going east, 42nd Street, you're going to take the off-ramp to either go underneath the overpass or you're going to turn right to go to the city. I wish the city would put in 2 lanes, one that says go straight and one that says turn right. Because I'm a little tired of following people driving down the middle of this very wide ramp.
20: Right.
16: At 10 kilometers an hour, not knowing which way they're
20: going to
16: go.
20: It's like roulette, right? You don't know which way they're going to go.
16: That's correct. Just put a big white line down there and separate the people, the slow, you know, and let's get going here.
20: Yeah. I got you.
16: You know what I mean?
20: I do.
16: Either that or, another idea just came to mind. Put those 3 friggin' rocks down there.
20: And that'll cause people to choose which way they're going to go?
16: Oh, well, if anything, if they're going to go slow, they can take pictures.
20: Thanks for the call, Don. 1-877-332-8255. Let's go to Prince Albert. I got Lloyd on the line with a bug. What is it, Lloyd?
12: I am really bugged, Evan, regarding the recent U.S. meeting with Russia regarding the war in the Ukraine to try and end it. What a joke. The U.S. has been to Russia 9 times and to the Ukraine once. And as soon as the temporary 3-day peace deal was over, Russia's sending missiles into a shopping mall. This is getting ridiculous.
20: So you're saying that the United States is not interested in helping Ukraine in this deal?
12: They're just a figurehead.
20: Trump has made no bones about the fact that he considers Putin a friend. They get along. I mean, he said those types of things. I am curious to know, there was a couple of texts that I saw talking about the 100-year deal that Mark Carney just signed with the president of Ukraine. I'm just trying to find the story here and the text. So it's Colleen in Buena Vista. First of all, she says a hug to all the victims and survivors of the 9/11 terrorist attacks. We all remember and we will never forget. But Colleen's bug says, I am bugged about this 100-year deal Mark Carney signed with Ukraine, another $2.5 billion of taxpayer money. Mark Carney announced this while Parliament is closed. No debate, no scrutiny, no questions asked. What is going on? This 100-year deal isn't for 2 years or 10 years. It's 100 years. Colleen, I have to agree with you. It sounds a bit crazy to me that we would stick our neck out that far or go that far. Yeah, that we would sign a 100-year deal. Let's go to Larry in Saskatoon. You got about a minute, Larry, and you've got a bug. What is it?
0: 9/11. Since then, we've had 49,970 international jihadi terrorist attacks in the world. No mainstream coverage of that in Canada. In August, 33 countries attacked, 107. Since then, we've imported large numbers of unvetted people from Muslim countries, some of whom, a significant number, are Muslim Brotherhood ideology. We didn't declare that a terrorist organization, and it was considered in October 2015 under the Senate Committee Report on Terrorism, but the conservatives lost that. So now we have Carney, Muslim values or Canadian values. They have more Muslims calling for destruction of Israel than there are Jews in Canada.
20: Your number, you know, I'm just doing a really quick dive here. Your number, you said 47,000 or something. The number I have from the Global Terrorism Database is the number of terrorist attacks is over 106,000 worldwide since 9/11 in the last 25 years. So, I mean, I think the problem is actually bigger, Larry, than what you're pointing out. And the tie to better vetting in immigration is where Larry is going today with his bug. Okay, let's take a break. Come back. We're only half done. Bugs and Hugs goes right till 11 here on 980 CJME and 650 CKOM.
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2: It's 10:30. Good morning, I'm Kevin Martell. Ceremonies today mark 25 years since 9/11. Nearly 3,000 victims died on that day. A Saskatchewan man formerly with the Sally Ann went to help in the weeks after and remembers talking to firefighters who lost their colleagues. We asked, but we're not getting the exact reasons as to why public prosecutions decided not to lay charges against a Melfort Mountie who broke a woman's arm during an arrest. This even though the police watchdog put out a report saying there were sufficient grounds the officer assaulted the woman. OpenAI is now considering slowing down the development of its cutting-edge models after some AI employees warned how the tech could wipe out humanity very soon if it's left unchecked. And it's the Banjo Bowl tomorrow, a rematch of the Riders and Blue Bombers from last week, though this week it's in Winnipeg. Weekend weather in Saskatoon and central Saskatchewan. A 60% chance of rain today, windy and 17. Tonight, similar with a low of plus 3. There is a risk of frost. Tomorrow, partly sunny and 14. And then Sunday, sunny and 20. In Regina and southern Saskatchewan, a few clouds today. 30% chance of rain, windy and 18. Tonight, similar, low of plus 4. Tomorrow, similar again with a high of 15. Then Sunday, sunny and 19. Right now in Regina, mostly cloudy, northwest wind at 31, 12 degrees. In Saskatoon, some clouds, northwest wind gusting at 44, 13 degrees. It's 10:31. I'm Kevin Martell, and now the Real Ag Minute with Sean Haney.
6: Canada's under 35 producers are emerging as the primary growth engine for agriculture, holding a strikingly different financial outlook than older generations. According to the latest Canadian Farmer Sentiment Index, 65% of farmers over the age of 65 describe their current financial health as good to excellent, compared to under half of producers under 35. While older farmers hold established equity, younger operators are in aggressive growth mode and vastly more optimistic about what lies ahead. 37% of farmers under the age of 35 expect their farm to be financially better off in 12 months, registering a future performance index of 126 out of 200. That forward-looking confidence is driving capital spending. 65% of young farmers say now is a good time to make major investments in land, equipment, or infrastructure, pushing their willingness to invest score to a robust 129. While late-career operators focus on risk management, younger producers are leveraging long-term planning horizons to build scale across the prairies. I'm Sean Haney.
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9: Cavemen learned how to use fire and put it to use. It eventually became one of the greatest tools known. Fire is natural. Heck, nature itself creates fire in a lot of ways. We've learned to use fire as a tool and for comfort. And, well, it's also been used as a ruthless form of execution. But it's also been used as the ultimate family social event. A nice warm campfire for a wiener roast and a sing-along. We've learned to be careful with fire. We don't play with it, but we do use it. We are generally comfortable with fire since we grew up with it, but we also have fire departments. Now, fire and radiation are a lot alike. Like fire, radiation occurs naturally all over the world at all times. It's also something we've learned to harness for energy, for both good and evil. So, just as cavemen learned to use fire, we've learned to use radiation. I'm Eric Anderson from CIMSA.
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4: For Crooked Water Hard Iced Tea from the makers of Alibi Vodka.
5: All right, let's jump right back into it. The phone lines have been busy today. 1-877-332-8255 is the number. I'm going to go to Ari in Saskatoon. Happy Friday, Bugs and Hugs. What have you got?
6: I have a great pat on the back, attaboy, for Robert Pierce, who is a Saskatoon City Councillor, who has done an amazing job of actually communicating. After every meeting he's involved in, he puts out a social media post explaining the issue and where his position is and how he voted on it.
5: Like, no matter the issue, Ari?
6: Pretty much. It seems to be like he was at the governance committee yesterday. There was a discussion about fence height, and he was involved in it, and he put out a thing. I mean, he's very good about communicating. You don't always agree, but at least you understand where he's coming from and his rationale. The other side of that coin is that there's 9 other councillors and a mayor who put out, well, the mayor puts out great social media video, but nothing of substance. And good luck trying to go through the minutes, if you can find them, to actually see how the councillors voted.
5: Mm-hmm. This has been a topic you and I've had before, Ari, about communication, right?
6: And it's not hard. I mean, they have the minutes. They can drop them into an AI engine and say, give me a table with the results of the vote for each question. I mean, that's what most people want. How did you vote on this question? If you want to understand more, you can do it. But I've been told by city administration that that costs too much.
5: Shouldn't.
6: No. And I mean, like, anybody can do it. You can find the minutes online, that's the other whole issue. Their site is atrocious. But if you can find it, you can drop it into a ChatGPT and get a table back in 2 minutes.
5: Mm-hmm.
6: Why is that so hard for the city to do?
5: Well, you've given one hug to a counselor.
6: Yep.
5: And I'm guessing the rest are bugs.
6: It's just a frustration.
5: It's beyond
6: the part of being bugs. Like, it's bugged if it's new. When it's chronic, it's just a frustration.
5: I assumed it was going to be a hug for the Comedy Pit Showcase of Clean Stand-Up Comedy that starts next Tuesday.
6: Oh, I have no problem with shameless self-promotion. 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
5: There you go, Ari. Thanks for the call. 1-877-332-8255. Okay, let's go to Cal in Oxbow. Cal, before you jump in with whatever you've got, whether it's a bug or hug, I wanted to thank you for the text of sharing your memory. You were a school teacher when 9/11 happened.
7: Yeah, I was still teaching back then, and I remember it so clear, being there that day and just sort of standing around, you know, agape with students, just so stunned by the whole thing.
5: And I mean, I can only imagine the students had lots of questions for you.
7: Yeah, it was, I wouldn't call it a good thing, but I mean, it was an educational thing that day where, you know, they had lots of questions. There was lots of discussions about geopolitics and all sorts of things. So it was,
5: Yeah, for sure. All right. What have you got today? Bug or a hug?
7: Well, I got both.
5: Okay.
7: Now, I wasn't going to call in until I heard that Toronto, whatever that was, where they did that survey.
5: Oh, yeah. Okay. But it was the Walrus, right? The Walrus. They did a survey of how far would you be willing to go to fight back against the United States.
7: So here's my bug is Canadian delusion. And then I'm going to hug the guy that was on the segment before related to this. So first of all, Evan, you know I've done this before. So I want to establish, I believe, that Canada is a socialist country. And at least by size of government spending, according to GDP, now, there's no direct cutoff. But academically, you can say that between 10 and 25% of GDP by government is a free market system. The U.S. currently sits at 22.8%. 25 to 50 is a mixed economy, 50 to 70 is a socialist economy, and 70 to 100% of government spending GDP is a communist nation. Now, in 2024, the Canadian government spent $1.1 trillion, and the Canadian GDP is about $2.2 trillion. So that is a precise, that is precisely 50%.
5: I was going to say it's half,
7: Is government spending, that's 50%. But if you factor in tax expenditures, price regulations, and foreign spending, the McDonald Laureate Institute puts the true cost upwards of 64%. That's at the far end of socialism, Evan. Like, we're pushing communism as a nation. And And now the Liberals want to put out a list of trusted media providers. I mean, now they're going to tell us what media we should be listening to. I mean, this and the parliament is not in play and they're making deals with Ukraine. Like, does this sound like a democracy to you? And then my hug goes out to your last segment, because he talked about how just because there might be a change in government in the elections or even in the next 2 years, that doesn't necessarily mean the U.S. isn't going to expand. The U.S. has been expansionist under all kinds of presidents, Democratic and Republican.
5: Sure.
7: And if you read the Democratic, their policies, one of their policies, if they get elected, is to take over the means of production in the U.S. That's straight-up communism. And do communist nations become expansionary, a.k.a. the Soviet Union? Yes, they do. And why not go after a socialist nation just north of them? So just because there's going to be a change doesn't mean that their idea about expansionism is going to change.
5: That's exactly, I mean, that was the talk we had with Greg Pelzer. He said, like, look, you know, this isn't, everyone points the fingers at Donald Trump. The point he was trying to make is there's history that shows that there are some patterns that have been developed here. He talked about the Democrats, you know, maybe not quite with as much venom as you did there, Cal, but he talked about the Democrats saying they are generally the ones that are in favor of tariffs and don't expect, like we saw softwood lumber tariffs double under Joe Biden, don't expect that if government changes after the Trump administration, and I mean changes to the Democrats, don't expect it's going to mean, you know, a completely different story. This is the new norm is kind of where Greg was going. And that was part of the article that he had written there. Cal, thanks for the call. 1-877-332-8255. Let's go now. Arnold in Regina. Thanks for calling in, Arnold. What have you got?
0: Well, Mr. Bray, I'm just so saddened with what's happening in Ukraine. But I can tell you what, that war has been lost and it's been lost for a long time. The Russians keep moving forward. The half of the population has left that. The men, all their breeding stock, the men are, they're maimed, they're just being beaten and crushed. And why we would want that to continue is just, it just shows the evilness in society. Like, Russia doesn't want to destabilize that part of the world. Like, who would actually think that? That's where they live. They actually, the Russians live right next door to that place.
5: So what's it going to take, Arnold, to end this?
0: Well, Ukraine has to stand down. NATO. Like, we've thrown everything at that. You know, first it was the airplanes. Oh, Putin's got cancer. Don't people see, like, the latest thing was, they found an unexploded drone at the Leipzig airport in Germany with Russian passports by it.
5: Right.
0: Can you believe it?
5: Yeah. Well, it's funny. The information, funny is probably not the right word, but it's hard to follow the information that comes out in terms of, you know, what you believe and what you don't. What I will say, though, is there's a lot of people today, a lot of people who say, while they are supporters of Ukraine, they don't feel this 100-year agreement that Mark Carney just signed is the right way to go. There are, and I am summarizing because there's a number of text messages saying, this seems crazy that we would sign a 100-year agreement with anybody. And many people are pointing out, look at our relationship with the States as a great example. At one time, there would have been people that thought, yeah, why not sign a 100-year deal with the States? Well, things change over time. And so many people saying, you know, providing some sort of support is one thing, but signing a 100-year agreement with a country is basically committing future governments to something that you, quite frankly, don't know what you're committing to. 1-877-332-8255. Where are we going to go next? We got a number of calls coming in. Let's go to Bonnie and Wadena. Bonnie, thanks for calling in. Bug or hug, what have you got today?
8: Well, I've got a hug to the Americans and the Canadians who suffered loss on September 11th, 2001,
5: mm-hmm.
8: and to all the firefighters and first responders who died subsequently from the toxic substances they inhaled.
5: And you've got a bug, or is that all you've got for me?
8: No, I always have a bug, too. Always something to be bugged.
5: You're very balanced, Bonnie. Okay, yeah. Go ahead.
8: Okay, the Allison Inquiry. I'm bugged that there's no coverage on this information coming out from either CBC or CTV Legacy Media, just ignoring the whole situation, which shows major human suffering is happening. There are so many stories from valid witnesses, and they're just not getting any faith. It would appear that these shots are not safe and effective, these COVID shots, like they were.
5: Well, my point on this, Bonnie, is, and I'll just jump in because we had someone call in about this earlier in the week, and I said I'm absolutely paying attention to the Allison Inquiry that is going on down east. A number of people bringing forward their story, their testimony as to the impact of the COVID vaccination. To me, I think the importance will be after this is done. What is the finding? What is the outcome? What is the number? What is the impact? Are there recommendations that come from this? So to me, I agree. This is something that we have to keep an eye on. It's something that we have to, you know, follow along. But then what comes from it? That is the important. That's the crux of this for me. And so I've said this to, we had a discussion earlier in the week, and I've said it to back and forth with a couple of texters too. People saying, are you aware this is going on? Absolutely. Following it along for sure. But to me, I mean, it's every day. It almost reminds me of other national inquiries, TRC, some of those types of things where every day there's people telling their stories. So let's let the stories be told, and then let's find out what did we learn from that, and what does it mean going forward? What are we going to do with that information? I'm going to grab one more caller before our last break. Jack in Regina, what have you got for me?
9: Bug and Hug, I'll make it as quick as I can, Evan. Let's give a big, big, big hug out to the Canadians in Gander and all the support they did. I think they mentioned something like 92 aircraft went in there and landed, and they looked after everybody. They even did a Broadway musical on it, Come From Away.
5: I've got a segment on this coming up at 11:30, Jack.
9: Bingo. And we've got all this garbage coming out of the White House and Trump about America, and they say there's an increasing percentage of Americans regarding Canadians as the enemy. And this is just beyond bizarre in terms of our support over the decades for that country. So that's my hug. The bug is we've got to get somebody in to talk about royalties in Saskatchewan and why QP support workers in the healthcare system are thinking about going on strike for all the support in the hospitals and everywhere. And what's wrong with our financial system in Saskatchewan? We got 10 potash mines. We got mining and revenue coming out our yin yang, and where is it going, Evan? We got to find out.
5: So you're saying royalties need to be discussed and talked about in a way that equates to results for Saskatchewan people, and you're talking specifically QP?
9: Well, I'm saying that's the tip of the iceberg. We see all these people struggling in the healthcare and the education system and everywhere.
5: Gotcha. Okay,
9: for
5: I got
9: financial
5: you.
9: Support. We got to get down to the bottom of this.
5: Okay, I got you now where I understand where you're coming from. Gosh, we have talked about royalties a lot on this show, and we know that there's different royalty structures for different commodities. So what, you know, you see for potash isn't exactly the same as it is for uranium, as it is for oil, and so on. But nonetheless, it is a good discussion, and I'm happy to keep the discussion going as well. Okay, we need to take a break. Frank is basically pounding the glass saying, Evan, commercial break. We'll do that, come back, and we will wrap up Bugs and Hugs here on 980 CJME and 650 CKOM.
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0: because they're all good kids. 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
3: Here's a text from Frank. Bugged by the people who broke into a storage shed at the Morris Lodge Care Home in Bangor, Saskatchewan, and emptied their freezers of close to $7,000 worth of food. That is a bug. God, I hope they are able to put something together there and track down who's involved. Frank, thanks for sharing that. Here's a bug from Ray wanting to know, why can't we all be informed if this day in the life TikTok sensation video that has gone out is on a public payroll? Of course, the flight was expensed regardless. If Kevin Weedmark says he paid for it, but refuses to prove it. So basically, I mean, this text from Ray is one of a few that we've got on this situation of the private jet by the MLA who took a trip to what ended up being Lloydminster, Saskatoon, Regina, and then back to Moosomin all in one day. I have said, and we talked about this on the show yesterday, the MLA has said that is not on the taxpayer's dime. That is personal expense of mine. We haven't yet proven that yet. I do trust, and we are going to continue to stay on this story until we can kind of get to the bottom of it. But I do trust we'll get there. We know that all of the ledgers become public information, so we will be able to find out. And as of right now, he's saying, I paid for this. It was my own dime. It was the only way I could get there and meet all of my obligations because driving wasn't an option. So we'll continue to focus on this. And I've mentioned we've put an ask out to the MLA to join the show. I haven't quite got there yet. Lastly, I wanted to squeeze in a hug to all the farmers. This text says they never take days off. They go through all the stress of getting harvest done to help put food on the table. That's a good way to end our Bugs and Hugs this week. Here on 980 CJME and 650 CKOM.
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5: It's 11 o'clock. I'm Gerald Bowman. 25 years later, how the world came to a stop.
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5: And can the Riders claim the Banjo Bowl? Right now in Saskatoon, cloudy, 13 degrees. In Regina, cloudy and 12. Our top story, it's been 25 years since the 9/11 attacks. September 11th. 2001, the attacks left nearly 3,000 people dead. Terrorists took command of 4 commercial jets and rammed them into New York's World Trade Center, the Pentagon, and a field near Shanksville, Pennsylvania. ABC's Sherry Preston right now in New York City.
8: And my aunt, Maria Teresa Concepcion.
9: At the reflecting poles and around the footprint where the Twin Towers once stood, the names of those who lost their lives on 9/11 were, as they are every year, read aloud. There are always 6 moments of silence preceded by a bell. To commemorate when each plane was struck, when each one toppled, one for Shanksville, one for the Pentagon, and this year, a 7th moment of silence held for those who've died of 9/11-related illnesses. Sherry Preston, ABC News, New York.
5: At the Pentagon, President Donald Trump and others remember those who lost their lives that day when American Airlines Flight 77 crashed into the building.
10: September 11th reminded us of the terrible power of hate. The 25 years since have shown us the even greater power of the American spirit to endure and prevail and to win.
5: The town of Gander, Newfoundland is commemorating the anniversary with events at its local arena. 38 planes carrying more than 6,500 passengers were grounded in Gander. Mark Jarrett was aboard United Airlines Flight 929 that day. He says today has great meaning for him.
11: Returning's allowing us to kind of process what happened.
12: Mm-hmm.
11: I don't know at the time, it sounds wrong to say thought that deeply, but now, coming back, we're managing to put all these recollections into some kind of perspective. And, yeah, absolutely amazing.
5: One Saskatchewan man watched the 9/11 terrorist attacks unfold on TV, but just weeks later found himself standing right in the rubble at Ground Zero, helping where he could.
13: It's like our cabin just recently burned down. It's like a war zone.
5: Henry Regame is a retired Salvation Army officer and has a vivid picture in his mind 25 years later of what he saw in New York City.
13: Dust and everything was white, soot, you know, like everything was bent and twisted. And there were iron workers. There were so many different personnel there just going around with our golf carts.
5: 25 years after the attack, Saskatchewan teachers, like Kelly Clausen, say their students understand many of the consequences, including changes to airport security.
14: When I was experiencing it, those feelings, every year that it comes around, I remember those. They don't have those feelings, so I don't know if it means the same thing, but I think they understand how society's changed as a result of it.
5: Today's students weren't even alive. Tessa Gardner's in grade 12.
7: Even now, if I haven't lived through certain historic events, I still think about it, and I'm still thinking, well, what if it happens again and history rewrites itself?
5: And Gardner says she understands the scale of the tragedy, but there are parts of history she still wants to understand. Now to trade war. The latest developments, Canada-U.S. Trade Minister Dominic LeBlanc says right now there are no negotiations, but there are conversations. LeBlanc says he has no scheduled meetings in Washington, but has spoken with the U.S. Trade Rep and Commerce Secretary. He says he would like to see Canada, the U.S., and Mexico sit down together.
0: I was encouraged by comments by President Sheinbaum, I think last week, where she reiterated her view that it would be good if all three countries were working at the same table around the review renewal, we hope.
5: And stay with us. We will continue to bring you any new announcements or breakthroughs on this developing trade story. The Riders and the Bombers once again lock horns just days after the Labor Day Classic. Saskatchewan emerging with a win over the Bombers in OT in last week's Labor Day Classic. Now things shift to Winnipeg tomorrow with the Banjo Bowl Showdown with more. Here is Green Zone Rider reporter Britton Gray.
12: Offensive guard Jacob Bramer isn't a stranger to the Riders and Bombers rivalry, so he knows what to expect when the team takes the field at Princess Auto Stadium.
15: We know it's going to be just as rocking as it was here for them, so we just have to be that much more locked in on everything that we want to do offensively.
12: Bramer and the offensive line helped the Riders score three Tommy Stevens rushing touchdowns in the first meeting, so they will try to once again control the line of scrimmage this week at Mosaic Stadium. I'm Britton Gray.
5: The latest local news is as close as your phone. 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It's 11:05. Forecast for Saskatoon and Central Saskatchewan. Chance of showers this afternoon, high 17. 60% chance of rain for tonight, low 3. Tomorrow, some sunny breaks, high 14. Sunny and 20 on Sunday. In Regina and southern Saskatchewan, chance of rain late this afternoon, high 18. Chance of more rain early evening, low 4. Sunny breaks tomorrow, 15 for a high. Sunshine and 19 on Sunday. Right now in Saskatoon, cloudy and 13 degrees in Regina, mainly cloudy and 12. It's 11:06. I'm Gerald Bowman.
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4: 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It's Eatin' Time with Belton Johnson.
17: Welcome to It's Eatin' Time. It is our regular check-in with Grillmaster extraordinaire Belton Johnson just after 11 o'clock on a Friday, and Belton joins me again by phone. Belton, how are you today?
18: I'm doing good. How about yourself?
17: I'm doing good, Belton, but we've spent a good portion of the morning this morning talking with people and hearing people's memories of 25 years ago today, 9/11, of course, those terrorist attacks. Where were you on that day?
18: Oh, man, 25 years ago, I think I was a young stallion there in Mississippi there. I was actually in college, yeah, at Ole Miss there.
17: Yeah.
18: I remember that very well, Evan, and I remember the morning and everything, you know, you getting home from early morning workouts, sit down, you look at the TV, and you couldn't believe what you were seeing, and every channel you turn, you know, that image was there on the TV, and again, just shocked, dismayed about everything that I was looking at.
17: And it really did kind of put a freeze or a standstill on, like, not just air travel, but you must have noticed in the States a noticeable difference in that week that followed.
18: Oh, very noticeable. You know, not like you said, travel, I believe, games, everything was canceled, paused. And again, it was such a tragic event, right? And just, yeah, I remember it like it was yesterday.
17: Yeah, that's the thing. It's very vivid for so many people, and we've had some great memories shared with us this morning on the show. Okay, Riders, it's, of course, coming off that Labor Day win. We're feeling good about that. We know, though, that this is not a cakewalk going into Winnipeg. They're going to be hungry for revenge. They've got a hometown crowd there, which is also very boisterous. How are you feeling about this game this weekend?
18: Oh, man, Evan, this is a tough one for me this week. It's the rematch. It's hard to win back-to-back games, right? And for those reasons you stated, the Bombers wanting revenge, the crowd and everything. I think I'm leaning towards the Bombers just a bit here.
17: Ooh.
18: And oh, I know, Evan. Listen,
17: we're going to get to your prognostication in a second, but I'm going to tell you my prognostication for the first time since I've been hosting this show is picking not the Riders to win.
18: Really?
17: I'm also picking the Bombers. And I'm trying to listen, this is not a heart pick for me. I'm trying to, you know, think what I actually think is going to happen in this game. And I think it's going to be tough.
18: I think it's going to be tough with the crowd there. And I did say earlier here with Greg Morgan that, you know, the Riders, football players are used to routines and everything, right? So to me, their routine is disrupted this week. If I remember right, the stadium had to be cleared
17: up. That's right.
18: They practice over at Libel, so they don't have all their accommodations and things, right? And I wonder about crowd noise.
17: Yeah.
18: That's one thing I worry about. Were the Riders able to practice with the amount of noise that would be at Mosaic Stadium to relic, you know, the Bomber Stadium? Right. I don't think so, but...
17: That was one of the things they talked about, because of course that big Foo Fighters concert is happening next week, so they've had to vacate Mosaic Stadium. You're right, they practiced at Libel. By the way, did you hear the news? This is just out this morning. The Riders have officially put Dawson Hodge in as kicker. Alex Hale is on the practice roster.
18: Hallelujah, Evan. That's needed to happen, man. It really did. Been waiting, it finally happens, and you know, it's better that it happens now than down the road. And again, Alex Hale there, he wasn't making the kicks, right? And again, the last game the Riders got by had to go into overtime because of the missed kicks, I believe, because if he didn't miss those kicks, the Riders win that game handily, I believe.
17: Yeah. Well, I wonder, I was just chatting with Jamie briefly. He was the one that said, hey, did you hear the news? I said, well, it's good timing because I'm just going on with Belton. But do you think it's a case that they were watching Dawson Hodge in practice and he demonstrated to them that he was ready? Or was it like, you know what, we got to make a change? Was it more about Hale's lack of execution or what they're seeing in practice, do you think?
18: For me, it would be the lack of execution. And just as a former player, you know, when my kickers go out, they make kicks, I'm a happy guy, right? And I need to keep believing that he can make those kicks from anywhere on the field.
17: Right.
18: Well, Alex Hale wasn't making kicks from, you know, certain distances and everything. And, you know, to me, that gets the players down a bit because, you know, oh, dude, is he going to make this? Mm-hmm. Or, oh, we got to get it 25 more yards to just get him range, right?
17: Yeah.
18: And so that's what I'm thinking, right? They're looking at the numbers. Have to be.
17: Okay, well, now, you know, I threw this little wrench into maybe what was going to be your prognostication. Does it change anything that Dawson Hodge is in as kicker? What do you think is happening in this game? What's your score?
18: So the score that I'm going with is I got the Bombers winning here, 30-25. Me saying that, Evan, I do think the Riders can win. I think they're going to have to keep shutting the Bombers' run game down if they can.
17: Right.
18: This go round.
17: Well, I said 34-29 Bombers. Ooh. Got booed down the hallway, but I mean, gosh, I hope the Riders win. I'd love to see it. Jamie pointed out that in the last 9 Labor Day / Banjo Bowl, there's been 6 sweeps. 4 of them by the Bombers, 2 of them by the Riders. So it is possible to win back-to-back, but I think it's going to be a tough one on the weekend.
18: I do too, Evan. I think it's going to be a tough one.
17: Did you watch, by the way, that NFL game last night that happened down under?
18: I did. The 49ers and the Rams there. Great game.
17: Rams didn't look great in that, you know, for a team that many people are feeling is a Super Bowl contender. I don't know. Maybe they were just jet-lagged.
18: Oh, man, I think they made the wrong move by going out when they did. I think they just went, the day before?
17: Yeah, they did. They literally showed up just before the game.
18: And I believe the 49ers, they had been out there for about a week. They got acclimatized, adjusted, and feeling good. And I'm going to tell you, it showed on the field there, Evan.
17: Well, they had 100,000 people there to watch the game. So it was a great showcase for the NFL for sure, if nothing else. I think I get the sense that the players and the coaches enjoy some of these overseas games.
18: I do too. And, you know, especially if you get to go a bit earlier, right? Like the 49ers did, whereas players, you know, yeah, you're there for work. You get your work done and maybe you get to hang out or see the city or sights and sounds around town and everything.
17: Right. Well, listen, we're behind. We got to get going. We got to get with your recipe. What have you got for us today?
18: So today we have blackened bacon cheeseburger with remoulade, Evan.
17: Okay.
18: So the first thing we're going to start with is making a remoulade. And we're going to need a small bowl, going to mix together some mayo, Dijon mustard, lemon juice, parsley, hot sauce, whole grain mustard, garlic, capers, Worcestershire sauce, paprika, scallion, salt, and cayenne pepper. Ooh. So we put everything in there but the kitchen sink.
17: I was going to say, sounds good. Sounds good.
18: And so we're going to get all that mixed up nice, and we're going to put it in an airtight container and sit it in the fridge a bit there.
17: Okay.
18: Now, the next thing we're going to do is make the blackening seasoning. And again, this is for the burger. So in a bowl, mix together paprika, garlic powder, onion powder, thyme, oregano, cumin, salt, pepper, and again, a bit more cayenne there.
17: Spice it up.
18: The next thing we're going to do is get some ground beef there, right? We're going to get it shaped up into a nice patty. And what we're going to do is sprinkle and cover that burger patty with a bit of that blackening seasoning. Okay.
17: Yeah.
18: Now we're going to get the grill fired up to about 400 degrees. We're going to grill the burgers, 3 to 5 minutes per side to the nicely browned, and flip cook the second side there, you know, a few minutes more till it's done to your desired or done to your desired doneness and everything.
17: Right.
18: Now, my favorite part is putting on a slice of cheese, get it melted, okay?
17: Mm-hmm.
18: Now, we're going to butter up the buns, place them on the grill till they're nice and toasted, and we're going to put them on a platter there. We're going to put on some of that remoulade sauce that we made up that was in the fridge, and we're going to put a patty on there, some bacon, any toppings that you like there, Evan.
17: I like it.
18: And after we got that nice burger built up, guess what, Evan?
17: I know what's coming, but you got to say it, Belton.
18: Oh, it's eating time.
17: It's eating time. I love it. This is a good. Are these messy? I guess it depends how much of that sauce you're putting on.
18: And mine is usually messy because I'm putting sauce where I'm going to have to make sure that I wash my shirt the next day.
17: Tuck the bib in. I like it. Well, this is great, Belton. As always, we appreciate you sharing a recipe with us. We will share it on social media. And, let's hope you and I are wrong with our prognostication for the Riders tomorrow.
18: Let's hope we are, Evan.
17: Thanks, Belton.
18: Hey, have a good one.
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0: Welcome back to the show, Evan Bray. If you have listened to this program at all over the last few years, you will no doubt have heard me talk about the importance that I place on the Stars program. I know. I've seen that the critical role that Stars plays across the prairies, providing emergency medical transport to people in some urgent and very difficult situations. If you've ever been to a Stars fundraiser, you often will hear people getting up and recounting their story. I heard one this summer, just the Stars fundraiser that was attached to the Ag in Motion event, and listened to a farmer tell his story about being crushed by a tractor and how critical of a role Stars played in helping him, what has been a long recovery, but did make a recovery from that. Well, there's an interesting fundraiser coming up called Stars Rescue on the Prairies. It's an annual campaign. It takes five courageous community leaders to basically trade in their everyday work gear for Stars flight suits. And this includes our next guest, Jason LeBlanc, who's, you might know him as an auctioneer because he's been doing auctioneering for years. He's a strategic advisor for the Canadian market with Steffes Group. And today we get him on the combine. Jason, is there anything you don't do?
1: Well, not normally interviews.
0: well, we're glad to have you here today. So talk about this, this event that's coming up for people that don't know, Rescue on the Prairies. What is the concept? How does it work?
1: Well, it's an event put on by Stars. And, as everybody's quite aware that Stars is very important to rural Saskatchewan. They pick five people and, this has been going on for years, and I was asked to do it a couple years ago, and time commitments didn't work out. But this year I said, I want to commit to this. If there's something that I feel is very important for Saskatchewan, it's Stars. And they put five of us into a bit of a competition, I guess, and try to raise as much money as possible. And then they'll take us on September the 17th and fly us away and make us do some tasks. And they kind of keep it all a secret. Nobody really knows what's going on, and we have to raise a bunch of money to come home. But I've had better luck raising money to keep me there. So it's been
0: I guess it depends how you phrase the question, for sure. What is it for you, Jason? I know you are a very strong supporter of Stars as well. What is your connection with Stars?
1: So back many years ago, a guy by the name of Rod Gantifer brought Stars into Saskatchewan, and they asked me to come and do an auction at a Stars gala. And I really didn't know what it was. But I volunteered my time to go and do it. And I was just overwhelmed by the amount of support that was brought in. And a lot of people were donating things like chairs or a trip for two to somewhere. And I auctioned that off in front of, I don't know, maybe 500-700 people, something like that. And Rod Gantifer put me on the spot, and he said, anybody can auction off chairs and items and so on, but he said, I'm going to try something different. He said, I'm going to donate a $50 bill and see how much you can get for it. So he put me right on the spot in front of everybody, and I just made up some more or less BS about what you could do with that 50 and turn it into a romantic evening and all this stuff, and it brought in the thousands. It was a very good thing, and that's when it showed me that people want to give to Stars because it's a very important thing to have in Saskatchewan, and not every province is fortunate to have that type of air ambulance service.
0: Jason LeBlanc is our guest. He is one of five, I'll say, courageous community leaders, because my understanding is they take you out and they kind of drop you into a remote location. You got your smartphone, and then you've got to put together a plan to collect some money, correct?
1: Yeah, that's what they tell me, and I talk to people that have done it before, and you really don't know what you're getting into, they're going to give us some tasks, and then we have to raise money, and then you go to the next step and the next step, and then if we do our job right, we fly back to Regina for the gala that night.
0: Right. Who else is doing this? Do you know your competitors?
1: I don't know them all personally, but kind of met them half-assed through Stars here and paying attention, and they really look like a bunch of good people. They're just community-minded guys and gals just like myself, and I think they picked a really good group.
0: That's good. That's awesome. Have you been able to do any like pre-calling? Are you able to set up some donations before the actual, because the day is on Thursday, September the 17th, correct?
1: Yeah. What I've done is I did a little bit of social media posts quite honestly, it's been very easy. People have just reached out when they seen what I was doing here, and the donations just started coming in, it's been just a terrific experience so far.
0: That's good.
1: I basically sit on the phone and make a few calls, and they'll phone a few others, and it just kind of spreads.
0: Well, I know that the website stars.ca is a link and a conduit to get there, but have you got some social media? What is the main way to connect with you on social media and follow along this story?
1: Well, on Facebook, I got nothing ever to hide, so I'm just under Jason LeBlanc on Facebook. And on Twitter, I'm under Jason Auctioneer. And that's where most people have been reaching out. And I find it very interesting how many people have reached out with stories of their kids or their husband or whatever that have been rescued by Stars. It's just been very neat, and not all of them are success stories, but they all brought their family member home in one way or another. And without Stars, it just, we'd be lost without Stars. I really want to keep it alive.
0: Yeah, it's a great way of putting it. We would be lost without them. Well, this is a great cause, Jason. Thank you for doing what you're doing. We will be very curiously following along with the day on the 17th, and I hope some people can find you either on Twitter or Facebook to start piling up some donations for you so that you can make that return trip after a day of collecting. Good luck with the rest of Harvest, Jason, as well.
1: Okay, well, thank you for having us on here, and thank you to the Stars for putting this all on together.
0: You bet. Jason LeBlanc, he is a lifelong auctioneer, strategic advisor for the Canadian market with Steffes Group, but he is also one of five community leaders taking part in the Stars Rescue on the Prairies campaign. Stars.ca if you want to find out more details. All right, a check-in with a Canadian and Saskatchewan-born actor who's taking part in Come From Away, the musical about the role that Gander Newfoundland played on 9/11 some 25 years ago. That conversation next here on 980 CJME and 650 CKOM.
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3: It's 11:30. I'm Gerald Bowman. Happening this morning, ceremonies marking the 25th anniversary of the 9/11 terrorist attacks that left nearly 3,000 people dead. People laid wreaths, read victims' names, and held moments of silence and vigils in New York City, at the Pentagon, and in a field in Pennsylvania. Right now, a ceremony is underway in Newfoundland. 38 planes carrying more than 6,500 passengers were grounded in Gander after the attacks. New today, an ad campaign just launched by the Alberta government, and it's urging people to vote for unity. The province will have a referendum in about a month. The Riders and the Bombers getting ready to battle once again in the Banjo Bowl. That goes tomorrow in Winnipeg. The forecast for Saskatoon and central Saskatchewan. Chance of showers this afternoon, a high of 17. In Regina, southern Saskatchewan, much the same. Chance of rain this afternoon, a high 18. Right now in Saskatoon, cloudy and 13 degrees. In Regina, cloudy and 12. It's 11:31. I'm Gerald Bowman.
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0: If you've been to the musical Come From Away, you likely recognize that piece. This musical, Come From Away, I mean, it did great things on Broadway. It's been on tour. In fact, it made stops in Saskatchewan. Many people, since we've been talking about it, and of course, leading up to the 25th anniversary of 9/11 today, many people have been recounting what a great show this is. Well, the musical Come From Away, it tells the remarkable story of what happened in Gander, Newfoundland. Thousands of passengers stranded there. The September 11th attacks caused planes to be rerouted. This happened in many places in Canada, but it seems different when you compare like a big airport, Toronto or Montreal or Vancouver, to Gander, which is a very small, somewhat remote community in Newfoundland. Our next guest is playing in the current production. He was part of a commemoration event happening in Newfoundland. In fact, I think he's stepping away from that so that we could actually talk with him today, being the 25th anniversary of that tragic day. Performing in the show has to have some extra significance. We welcome to our program Saskatoon actor and writer Joe Matheson. He is here to talk a bit about the production and what it's like being in Gander right now with that connection to the 9/11 tragedy. Joe, thank you so much for joining our program.
1: It's a real pleasure. Real pleasure, Evan. Thank you.
0: Take us back to 25 years ago, your recollection of September 11th and the attacks.
1: My story goes back just a teeny bit before that. I moved my wife down to New York City at the end of August because she was starting work down there. And then I drove back to Canada. She was in New York, in Manhattan, working in the south end of the city when I was in Ontario and heard about the attack on September 11th. But it took probably about 48 hours before I could contact her by phone. So that's one of the elements of the story of Come From Away, which I'm doing now, that I can truly relate to, that idea of just not being able to contact people, not knowing.
0: There must have been a part of you that wanted to get in your vehicle and head down there.
1: Well, when I finally did get in touch with her, I said I should come down. And she said, number one, you can't get onto the island, onto Manhattan. The bridges are closed. The airport's closed. You can't get here. And number two, what are you going to do? So there was a real frustration with not being able to do anything. But she was okay. People she was working with down there took good care of her. It was obviously she was crushed but physically, you know, she was okay. So
0: right,
1: that made a big difference. Yeah.
0: Chatting with Joe Matheson, who is a Saskatchewan-born Saskatoon actor, writer, who is now in part of this incredible musical, which we've come to know and love as Come From Away. When you heard about the opportunity to be involved in this, was it a no-brainer for you?
1: Absolutely. Absolutely. The first year they did it out here, I did my damnedest to try and get into the show. But they were very focused on trying to have as many Newfoundland performers. Some of the other sort of Come From Away characters, though, they went, you know, looked a little further afield. So the main character I play in the show is a British character. And so that was one of the characters where they thought they could go outside of Newfoundland a bit, because it's not specifically one of the Newfoundland locals. And when they said there was a spot for me, I didn't think twice.
0: I want to talk about your character in a second, but for people who maybe haven't heard of or don't know the full story of the musical, talk about what the storyline is about, Come From Away.
1: It's the story of all the planes being diverted after 9/11, and they were diverted all across the country. Toronto got some, Ottawa got some, but Gander was a town of about 9,000 people, and the 38 planes landed there in the course of half a day, and 7,000 people roughly had to be housed and taken care of. And so the towns all around Gander got together. Everybody took school buses, groups of people. People were driving people around, feeding them, clothing, you know, getting them fresh clothes because they couldn't take their luggage off the planes. So that's the story of the kindness and the generosity and the sheer craziness of doing that for 4 or 5 days for these massive numbers of people. The other part of the story, though, that sometimes doesn't get dealt with is that all of the U.S. planes that landed were considered bomb threats. And the people, some of the people that went out to the planes to try and help out, that like could have been shot.
0: Right.
1: You know, I mean, nobody knew what's that. There were military planes there from the States that were in full lockdown, full defensive, and people were taking care of them as well. So there was feeling of tension and just not knowing what was going to happen. Who are these people coming off these planes? Which makes the generosity and the kindness just 100 times more incredible.
0: For sure, for sure. The thing, Joe, there's so many storylines. Obviously, the storyline of 9/11 itself, the attacks, the terror attacks, and then everything that branches out, Gander being one of them. But within the Gander storyline, that's what this musical is about. And your character, Nick Marzen, one of the characters that you play in this musical, is an incredible storyline. Can you tell us a little bit more about this?
1: He was a British businessman on his way to Texas, basically on his own, and he met a woman from Texas who was heading home after a visit to London. She was a divorced woman. They fell in love during this five-day stay, wearing other people's clothes, sleeping on the floor in the gym. You know, it was not a glamorous love affair, but they literally fell in love with each other. And Diane is the woman from Texas. The character in the show actually says at one point, it was a horrible thing. The only reason we met was because this terrible thing happened.
0: Mm-hmm. It's a true story.
1: It's a true story. They got married a year later after 9/11 and honeymooned in Gander, in Gambo, technically, which is next door. And Vicky Harnett, the woman who plays Diane in the show, she and I have had Zoom sessions with Nick and Diane, who now live in Texas. They're still married. They're still madly in love. They still act like a couple of teenagers. So it's an incredible story. Incredible.
0: Quite the storyline for sure. Joe Matheson is my guest, Saskatoon actor and writer, who of course is involved in this great musical, Come From Away. You are in Newfoundland right now. In fact, I understand you're actually in a commemoration ceremony as we speak, I think. Can you talk about that and what it's like being there?
1: Yes, there's so much stuff going on right now that, and most of the cast is here today, but some of us have had to kind of choose this event over that event, you know, the last couple of days. But Appleton is the next town over from Gander, and the mayor of Appleton features very prominently in Come From Away. So people who have seen the show will remember Derm, the mayor of Appleton. He's here today. So we came and we performed one of the songs from the show, and we're here for the speeches and so on. This afternoon we'll be in Gander for the commemoration, which will happen there, and that's going to be full of dignitaries and so on. There are also a lot of people here who were diverted here 25 years ago, so they're here to remember and relive it a bit. So many people have come from all over the world to be here for this anniversary because the story resonates so much with people anywhere. It's the incredible story of this little town that did almost an unimaginable thing for 5 days, and people from all over the world were here. So that story went back to all of those countries, all of those lives, all those communities, and people come from Australia, people come from Norway, people come from Italy to see the show in Gander. And it's really hard to put it into words what that means and people's reactions and meeting the people who really were the characters that are in this show who actually did that. Yeah. Very hard to put into words, but it's incredibly moving and it's incredibly, oh my God, I don't even know what to say. It's a beautiful thing to be welcomed into that and to be treated like a local because you are telling our stories.
0: Right. Yeah. It's an incredibly Canadian story. And before I let you go, you know, I can't help but think what's going on right now in real time between Canada and the United States and trades and tariffs. This to me is a reminder of what we are as neighbors, what we are as Canadians. And I feel like there's some importance, extra importance to telling this story right now.
1: I would agree. And I read, and I can't remember now who wrote this piece, but, you know, they listed, they said, Come From Away, they were talking about the show in particular, is an incredible Canadian story. But when you look back at the way Canada has welcomed refugees, the way Canada has welcomed the dispossessed, the immigrants from so many different countries, and they've become the backbone of communities all across the country, you know, these places that have a strong Duca border presence, places that welcome Syrian refugees, Vietnamese refugees. And he said, this is kind of what Canada does in the best part of us. We're not perfect. And we don't get everything right, but it is a reminder. And it was kind of interesting this spring. I'll try and make this quick, but this spring, a couple of planes were diverted because of weather and they landed in Gander. And they called up the woman at the hotel to say, can you take these people? And she said, yes, I can. But it's almost midnight. There are no cabs. So she put a note on Facebook. And when the people got off the planes, came out, there were something like 30 or 40 cars lined up of people that were going to drive them to the hotel, but they also took them to the drugstore first, and they took them here, and then they picked them up. And these people were talking about this, saying, you know, this is like the real Come From Away story.
2: It's a small, tiny version of it.
1: Yeah. But people in Gander will say, we didn't do anything. We just made some sandwiches. Mm-hmm. And we gave people the ride if they needed it. And that's the reaction. When somebody needs something, if you do what you can, especially for your neighbors, for your friends.
2: It's inspiring is what it is, Joe. Yes. This has been a great check-in. I appreciate it. I know how busy you are, especially today. So thank you for checking in with us, and good luck with the rest of the production.
1: Thank you. Thank you so much, Evan. Tonight's going to be a pretty emotional show. That a lot of the audience tonight will be what they call plain people. Or the Come From Away is, but it's been a very, very special time. And I really appreciate having the chance to talk to you. Is there something going on in Saskatoon about this?
2: Well, there's family there.
1: I don't even know.
2: Yeah, no, there are lots of small little pockets of events. I mean, I think that's, you know, I was reading online lots of stories all across Canada in different ways. But, you know, it's one of those things very quickly before we say goodbye that I think everyone, even just within their own house, sitting at the supper table, can have the conversation, the remembering, you know, the talking about what they felt 25 years ago, and this connection with Canada and the role that you're playing, I think has been a good opportunity for us to look at other sides, other angles of this story.
1: And it was a moment, you know, when it happened, in a sense, everybody was alone for a moment. So I don't think there's anything wrong with maybe just being at home by yourself and just reflecting mm-hmm. on what happened 25 years ago. But then what happened afterwards, for all of the negativity and the tragedy, there was so much good that was shown. And I think then, yeah, we have to get past the grieving part and look at the example of people who just did what they could for strangers.
2: This has been a good check-in. Thank you again so much. I hope to have you back on the show sometime.
1: That would be great, Evan. Thanks very much. Take care.
2: Joe Matheson, Saskatoon actor, writer. He plays the role of Nick Marzen in the Come From Away musical. He's a British man who basically was diverted to Gander like so many, but he ended up falling in love with a woman from Texas. They've moved there, they married, and they've lived happily ever after, based on a true story. It's it's a great, great musical. And Joe is a talented fella too. If you look at what he's done everything from stage and theater, Broadway in New York to local theater here in Saskatchewan, but he's been TV shows, the big screen, you name it. He's been doing this acting thing for a long time, and really has kind of etched his own in writing as well. So great to have him on the program today. 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
9: The weather in Saskatchewan can change on the drop of a dime. Punishing, pounding rain, funnel clouds, wicked whipping wind. 650 CKOM takes weather coverage seriously. We're staffed 7 days a week to bring you breaking weather coverage. Weather when you want to know. Count on 650 CKOM.
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0: 25 years ago today, we all remember that day etched in our minds and the emotions that came with it as well.
1: We have unconfirmed reports this morning.

0: He said, 25 years ago, I found myself, my husband and I, we were in the United States. We'd just taken our daughter down to Madison, Wisconsin to attend college. We left her the evening before in her new apartment. We drove to a smaller community for the night. The next morning, turned on the TV to catch the news, and my jaw dropped as I couldn't believe what I was watching. I got my husband, and we watched that second tower go down. We didn't continue our journey back to Saskatchewan as planned that morning. We just continued watching TV until we had a better grasp of what exactly was going on and how this might continue. I was actually thinking we might have to go back and pick our daughter up and come back to Canada. Turned out that didn't happen. She goes on to say, I have lots of memories when where I was when people died, JFK, Lady Diana, Elvis Presley, but this event will be burned into my memory. And, you know, sometimes it's the voices. I played earlier a clip from Katie Couric, who is, of course, host of the Today Show. Well, how about this note from Kat? I was in the car with my boss driving from Saskatoon to Rosthern, and we were listening to CKOM. And Brent Laux was on the radio telling us what happened, as professional as always, but you could hear the emotion in his voice. It really brought to life on the radio, and I ended up going home and, of course, glued to the TV and watching the news. That was from Kat in Saskatoon. I can only imagine. I wasn't listening to Brent that morning. I mentioned earlier I was at work getting ready for my shift on the street as a police officer, but Brent would have done such a good job of bringing that to life and trying to capture the feeling and the emotion in it. So, Kat, thank you so much for sharing that. Trevor, what happened to those people in New York 25 years ago is unforgivable. It changed the way we live and how the world operates today. It's a very somber day, thinking back to that awful day. Murray in Saskatchewan with a text wondering, how did that change things for you as a police officer? Well, we had dispatched people to the airport that day. We had people at the ledge that day and for a few days following. You know, of course, not knowing if there were going to be subsequent attacks or what cities were vulnerable and those types of things. Thank you to everyone who texted in your memories of 25 years ago today and the tragic happenings of September the 11th. 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

0: 100, remembering the victims of 9/11 25 years later.
1: We will never, ever forget.
0: Your weekend road trip just got more expensive, and the riders make a change many fans have been calling for. In Regina, cloudy in 12, and in Saskatoon, cloudy, it's 13 degrees. Today marks 25 years since the 9/11 terror attacks. At ceremonies across the U.S., a bell rang, marking the moments when the planes crashed into the World Trade Center, Pentagon, and a field in Pennsylvania. And the attacks on a clear, sunny morning changed the world and killed nearly 3,000 people, including 24 Canadians. The names of the victims were read aloud in New York.
1: My brother, Joseph Michael Giacconi. The pain is still there. The void in my family will never be completely healed.
0: And for the first time, this year's ceremony added a moment of silence to honor the 9,000 others who died in the years after 9/11 because of cancers tied to the toxic air at Ground Zero. At the Pentagon, President Donald Trump says they'll never forget the heroes from that day.
1: We will never, ever forget.
0: Saskatchewan's Henry Regame watched the attacks unfold on TV. Then weeks later, he was standing in the rubble at Ground Zero helping.
2: It's like our cabin just recently burned down. It's like a war zone.
0: He's a retired Salvation Army officer and has a clear recollection all these years later.
2: Dust and everything was white, soot, you know, like everything was bent and twisted. And there were iron workers. There were so many different personnel there just going around with a golf cart.
0: He says it was a physically and emotionally exhausting couple of weeks. Prime Minister Mark Carney calls the events of 9/11 a dark moment that brought out some of people's best nature. He also spoke about the lessons it taught us.
3: The response to darkness is to reach out, is to support, to stand in solidarity with, as Canadians did, with our neighbors.
0: 38 planes carrying more than 6,500 passengers were grounded in Gander, Newfoundland. The locals dropped everything to fill churches and community halls with cots, food, and clothing, hosting the stranded passengers for days. Well, it'll cost you more to drive this weekend. Gas prices are going up now. $1.79 per liter at many stations in both Regina and Saskatoon. That's after oil closed up more than $6 yesterday, over $102 per barrel. Well, the riders just made a move that some fans have been calling for.
4: We need a kicker.
5: I've said how many times this guy needs to go.
6: If they don't sit his butt on the bench next game and give this other guy a go, there's something wrong.
0: Kicker Alex Hale has been moved to the practice roster. Kicker Dawson Hodge will make his first CFL start in tomorrow's Banjo Bowl in Winnipeg. A big street party is being held in Regina this weekend. A Banjo Bowl watch party on a massive screen. Indigenous performances, family fun activities, line dancing lessons, and live music will fill the Warehouse District for the first ever District Fest. Jeff Boulier is with the Warehouse District and says 70 businesses will take part on Dudney Avenue.
7: We want people to come down and just have a wonderful Regina day and check things out.
0: The street party runs tomorrow from 10 a.m. to 10 p.m. Public Prosecutions is staying silent on why it doesn't think a police officer should be charged for breaking a woman's arm. This week, a report came out about a Melfort RCMP officer who hurt a woman in an arrest last year. The police watchdog said there were grounds to believe he'd committed assault, but the Attorney General's office recommended against going ahead with the legal case. To explain why, Public Prosecution says it will only move forward with the case if it's satisfied there's a reasonable likelihood of conviction and that it's in the public interest to continue. However, it declined to explain how this case didn't meet one or both of those standards. A new ad campaign just got launched by the Alberta government urging people to vote for unity. The province is holding its referendum next month, and Premier Danielle Smith says she supports Alberta staying as part of Canada. Her government is putting $4 million into the ads. The province says it wants Albertans to understand what is at stake when they go to the vote. The parasitic outbreak involving lettuce that sickened thousands in the U.S. is now officially declared over. In total, nearly 13,000 people were infected after eating tainted lettuce supplied by Taylor Farms. About 600 of them were so sick they became hospitalized, and two people with underlying conditions died. The CDC says the recalled lettuce products are no longer available in stores or restaurants. A new Canadian study shows what you watch on social media can directly impact your mood and self-image. Research researchers looked at more than 300 young women and had them watch a mix of TikTok videos. Videos that idealized thinness were found to lead women to focus on their appearance and lead to more negative emotions. But on the flip side, ones about body positivity appear to actually boost mood. Experts say parents should especially take note as they monitor their kids' time online. The latest local news is as close as your phone. Check out CKOM.com and CJME.com, Saskatchewan's homepages, for news. It's 12:06. Now the Real Ag Minute with Sean Haney.
4: Canada's under 35 producers are emerging as the primary growth engine for agriculture, holding a strikingly different financial outlook than older generations. According to the latest Canadian Farmer Sentiment Index, 65% of farmers over the age of 65 describe their current financial health as good to excellent, compared to under half of producers under 35. While older farmers hold established equity, younger operators are in aggressive growth mode and vastly more optimistic about what lies ahead. 37% of farmers under the age of 35 expect their farm to be financially better off in 12 months, registering a future performance index of 126 out of 200. That forward-looking confidence is driving capital spending. 65% of young farmers say now is a good time to make major investments in land, equipment, or infrastructure, pushing their willingness to invest score to a robust 129. While late-career operators focus on risk management, younger producers are leveraging long-term planning horizons to build scale across the prairies. I'm Sean Haney.
8: The Real Ag Minute with Sean Haney for UFA.
0: Well, some cool nights ahead as summer winds down in Regina and southern Saskatchewan. Mostly cloudy with a 30% chance of showers this afternoon, a high 18. Then tonight, partly cloudy, still a 30% chance of rain and a low of 4. Tomorrow, partly sunny, 30% chance of showers, high 15. In Saskatoon and central Saskatchewan, mostly cloudy with a 60% chance of showers today, high 17. Tonight, still a 60% chance of rain, low 3 with a risk of frost. Then tomorrow, partly sunny, high 14. Across Saskatchewan, the Battleford's 12, Prince Albert 14, Swift Current 11, Weyburn 13, Estevan 16, Yorkton 15, Moose Jaw 12. In Regina, cloudy, northwest wind gusting to 38, it's 12 degrees. And in Saskatoon, cloudy, northwest wind gusting to 43, it's 13 degrees. The time is 12:08. I'm Andrew Shepherd.
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0: welcome to the show and welcome to Green and White Prognostications as we get set for what is going to be a great football game, no doubt. Both teams are hyped up for this one. Saskatchewan Roughriders in Winnipeg, the Banjo Bowl, as it's been dubbed. Of course, the Riders hot off the win here for the Labor Day Classic, wanting to sweep this home-and-home series. Are they going to be able to do it? Well, I'm curious to hear what you say. A couple of things that you should know. Alex Hale out as kicker. Dawson Hodge in. So the Riders have made that change. They've moved Alex Hale to the practice roster as the field goal kicker for the Riders. So we'll see Dawson Hodge, how he does. AJ Ouellette, although he's been moved to the one-day injury list, he is not back in the lineup, so he won't be playing. And Daniel Weeb, who had a great game for the Labor Day Classic, it sounds like might have suffered a concussion. He is out. Shamar Bridges is in, that new sign for the Riders. So a few different things there. I don't know if that makes a difference in what you think is going to happen, and that's exactly what we ask of you. Tally up the score in your head. Who's going to win? What's the score going to be? The winner could be you. What we do is we take your scores, we tally them up, and then we see who's close or maybe right on to the actual score of the game. Because the closest combined score could mean you're the winner. And thanks again to Paladin Canada. They're the ones that help every week put forward a $100 co-op gift card from Sherwood Co-op as the prize. The Bombers are 6-6. The Riders are 8-4. And the phone lines are packed. So let's get going with Green and White Prognostications. Peter in Saskatoon, you're starting us off. Peter, what do you think?
1: I got the Riders at 31 and the Bombers at 28 for a score of 59.
0: 59, yeah.
1: And Hughes shows people who can kick the football. He'll get the winning field goal.
0: Okay. I like that. I like that. The close score, 31-28. I mean, I have a feeling like that could be, regardless of what the actual score could be in the outcome, a close game is very, very possible. We went to overtime last time, after all. Jeremy in Santa Luda, what do you think?
2: I'm going to go 27-17, but I'm going to have to go, unfortunately, with the Bombers this week.
0: Yeah, I'm not surprised. I think we're going to have a number of people picking the Bombers. They'll be hungry for it, Jeremy.
2: Yeah, that's right.
0: Appreciate the call. Thanks so much. I've got you down. Let's go to Mick in Moose Jaw. Mick?
3: Hi. Thanks for the call. I'm looking at a total of 62. I'm looking at 32-30 Riders.
0: Close one.
3: Oh, it's going to be a... It's going to be a barn burner.
0: Yeah, it'll be a great game, though. I've got you down, Mick. Thanks so much. 62. Next, we go to Lynette in Saskatoon. What do you think, Lynette?
4: Oh, I am excited about this one. Riders 27, Bombers 17.
0: Ooh, wow. Okay, so you're saying no problem for the Riders?
4: Nope.
0: Even with all the crowd noise in Winnipeg?
4: Nope.
0: No problem. I like your attitude. Well, I'm glad you're excited for it, and I'm glad you're picking the Riders to win. Lynette, I've got you down. Let's go next to Jim in Saskatoon. What do you think, Jim?
5: 28-25 Winnipeg.
0: 28-25 Winnipeg? Jim, that's not like you.
5: Dempsey's back, and he's hungry. He's ready to go.
0: Okay. Well, I get your rationale. I've got you down. Total of 53 then, right?
5: Yeah.
0: Okay, I got you, Jim. Thanks so much for the call. 1-877-332-8255. Okay, Calvin in Warman, how are you?
6: Hey, Evan.
0: Calvin, you've put a lot of thought into this, haven't you?
6: What's that?
0: You put a lot of thought into this.
6: I did.
0: Okay, let's hear it.
6: I never got in last week.
0: I know.
6: Exact same score.
0: Okay, so tell us how you got to this score.
6: I'm working on the averages again. Each team has played 12 games. The Riders have scored 31.75 points per game. Winnipeg is 27.1. So I'm going 31-27 Riders for a total score of 58. If you think back to last game, what was the total score?
0: Yeah.
6: 58.
0: Right. Okay, I see. Okay, well, I like it, Calvin, and I've got you down. And boy, if you're right, I mean, you could change the way we play this game.
6: That's the way I'm going to keep playing it.
0: All right, Calvin, thanks so much for the call. Let's go next to Mark in Swift Current. Hi, Mark.
7: Hi. I got 30-25 for a total of 50 for the Riders.
0: Okay, you're picking the Riders to win.
7: You bet.
0: All right, I got you down. Thanks so much for the call. 1-877-332-8255. So far, 5 picking the Riders, 2 picking the Bombers. North Battleford, let's go to Brent. What do you think?
8: Hey, Evan, I'm taking the Riders as well. 27-23, a combined score of 50 points.
0: Okay.
8: And I give a lot of credit to one of their best, finest coaches in league history, Corey Mace, because he rejuvenates that team week after week, unlike several other coaches that we've had over the years.
0: He finds a way to get the best out of them. What do you think of the move with the kicker? You think it's good to put Dawson Hodge in?
8: I think so. Hale has been off and on through the entire year, and we saw enough with Lawther. He nearly cost us a Grey Cup game, and we can't afford to miss key field goals.
0: Mm-hmm. Yep, you're right, and it's still a crucial part of the season. We're battling for a good playoff positioning, so I got you down, Brent. Thanks so much for the call. Jane in Saskatoon is next. Riders, can they do it, Jane?
9: You bet they can.
0: Okay, what do you got for a score?
9: I got Riders 34, Winnipeg 28 for 62 playoff.
0: Okay, 34-28. I've got you, 62. Thanks, Jane.
9: Thanks.
0: 1-877-332-8255. Marina is next in Regina. Marina has proven she knows how to play this game because you've won this before, have you not?
10: Yeah.
0: I thought so. Okay, well, can you do it again? Let's see. What have you got for a score?
10: Okay, I've got Riders 28. Blue Bombers, 26.
0: Okay, so a close one. Your total is 54 then.
10: Right, and hopefully they can do it again.
0: Okay, I got you. Thanks so much. 1-877-332-8255. We're going back to Saskatoon now. Blair is next up. And Blair, what do you think? Can the Riders overcome the noise, the home field advantage for the Bombers?
11: I got Winnipeg 28, Riders 27 for a total of 55.
0: You think,
11: close game, though.
0: Yeah, close game. If we didn't have so many injuries, Blair, we're missing so many starters.
11: Well, that's part of the problem, but it's good to hear we've made a kicking change because that was just outright embarrassing.
0: Hey, a lot of people are pumped to hear that we've got a new kicker in. Okay, I've got you down. Thanks so much, Blair. So that's another vote for the Bombers. We've had 3 people so far pick the Bombers, 8 picking the Riders. What do you say? 1-877-332-8255. Dawn in Saskatoon, you are next. What do you think?
12: Riders 26, Winnipeg 23.
0: 26-23, total 49.
12: Yeah.
0: Okay, I got you, Don. Thanks for the call. Let's go to Courtney in Saskatoon next. Courtney, what are your thoughts?
13: It's going to be close, but I think the Riders will pull it off again. 24-20, total of 44.
0: Okay, I like it. So, I mean, just judging by that score, I feel like you've got confidence in our defense after that last game. That's not a big score for the Bombers.
13: No, I think so, and I think with the new kicker, things are going to be more conservative, but we'll still pull it off.
0: Okay, I got you down. 24-20, total 44. Let's take a couple more before we go to our break. Barb and Moose Jaw, you're next up. Barb, will you...
14: Hi.
0: Barb, can I just ask this question?
14: Yeah,
0: will you ever go against the Riders?
14: I can't do it.
0: Just can't do it. Okay,
14: I can.
0: What's your score today?
14: 29 Riders, 27 Winnipeg, total of 56.
0: All right. Your Rider pride is admirable. Thank you so much, Barb. Yeah, appreciate it. Okay, last call before the break. Glenn in Saskatoon, what have you got?
15: A total of 66. Rider win, 36. Winnipeg lose, 30.
0: Oh, okay. 36-30, win for the Riders, total 66. Glenn, thanks for playing along.
15: Okay,
0: bye-bye. 1-877-332-8255. That's the number you want to join in. It's Green and White Prognostications. We're not done. We'll continue to take calls and prognostications to the bottom of the hour, but we will take our break now here on 980 CJME and 650 CKOM.
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23: Hey there, in today's feature we'll discuss blackened bacon cheeseburger with remoulade. 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Repeat with the remaining ground beef. Season every nook and cranny of the patties with the blackening seasoning. Get the grill fired up to 400 degrees. Grill the burgers 3 to 5 minutes on the first side until nicely brown. Flip and cook on the second side some few minutes more until desired doneness. I'm Belton Johnson. Join me Friday morning, 11 a.m. with Evan Bray. Guess what? It's eating time.
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0: Frank says, you want Banjo Bowl? I'll give you Banjo Bowl. Riders in Winnipeg taking on the Bombers tomorrow, and will it be another win for the Riders? It was an overtime nail-biter last week, but we did it. What do you say? 1-877-332-8255. We're playing along with green and white prognostications. Our friends at Paladin Canada throw in a $100 co-op gift card from Sherwood Co-op, so you've got a chance to play for not only bragging rights, but a tank of gas, or maybe some groceries, or whatever you want to spend it on. Okay, we have a new kicker. We just announced that. Dawson Hodge is in as kicker. Alex Hale is officially put on the practice roster. So what do you say, Bethany and Regina? Do you think that's enough to motivate the Riders to a win?
1: No, I don't think so.
0: Bethany, it's not like you. So are you actually picking Winnipeg?
1: Yeah, unfortunately.
0: Oh, wow. What have you got?
1: I'm going to say 29-24.
0: 29-24, total 53. Okay, yep. Bethany, I got you down. Thanks for playing along. Okay, let's go to Wes in Regina. Wes, what have you got for a guess?
2: Total 40. I got 25 Riders and 15 first.
0: Oh, okay. So you're saying Winnipeg's not going to put a ton of points on the board?
2: Well, no. I think Riders will slow them down.
0: Okay. I got you, Wes. Thanks so much for the call. We are going next to our, what is this, reigning Pac-Man world champ? Is that what you are, Greg?
3: Yeah.
0: Well, I got a source that told me, gave me that little nugget of information. Greg in Saskatoon. Okay, well, let's see if you're good at green and white prognostication as you are Pac-Man.
3: Okay, I actually predicted within 1 point last week's game, and I went to the game, and it was so awesome. It was such a great game.
0: Yes.
3: Okay. Lots of bad calls by the refs on either side. But,
0: the calls got worse. The calls got worse late in the game, it seemed.
3: Yeah, some of those calls were just bogus, but... Anyways, I still got a Rider win,
0: okay.
3: And I think it's going to be, they're going to win it in the last minute of the game, and it's going to be a 34-30 win for the Riders.
0: Okay, so total of 64.
3: Yeah.
0: Okay, I got you down. Thanks so much for the call. Let's go to Randy in Regina. Randy, what do you think?
4: I think Saskatchewan's going to pull it off. I got a total of 55 points, Saskatchewan 31, Winnipeg 24.
0: 31-24. Okay, thank you. Let's keep going. I want to try and get in as many as I can. I'm going to go to Dwayne in Carrot River. Dwayne, how are you today?
5: Just fantastic.
0: And Bombers or Riders? What do you say?
5: Home advantage for Winnipeg, 25, Riders 31, for a total of 56. It's going to be just a real good game with lots of scoring. And squeaker at the end.
0: Okay. Total of 56. 31-25. I've got you, Dwayne. Let's go to Leticia next. Leticia, what do you think?
6: I think the Riders are going to do it once again, and it's going to be 30-27 with a total of 57.
0: Ooh, okay. 30-27. Thanks for the guess. Thanks for playing along. Where am I going? Paul in Regina. Thanks for calling in. Paul, what do you say?
7: 68. Winnipeg, 45-23.
0: Oh my gosh, that hurts.
7: Yeah.
0: Like you're saying we're going to get spanked.
7: Oh yeah. Yeah.
0: 45-23. Okay, Paul, I got you. You are the sixth person picking the Bombers to win, but that's a decisive win, Paul says. Let's go to Gord in Iroquois Lake. We got educated on where Iroquois Lake is this week. So now there's no question to know where you're calling from, Gord.
8: That's right.
0: Yeah, what have you got today?
8: I might have to tell the teacher that you picked Winnipeg to win, though.
0: I know. I feel bad, but I'm in my head. I feel like Winnipeg could do it.
8: Well, you never know. Well, I'm going with a low score, 20-19 for the Riders.
0: Ooh, wow.
8: It's going to be a defensive game.
0: That is a low score. Okay, I got you, Gord. Thanks so much. Telling the teacher on me. Wanda in Saskatoon, what do you think?
9: Well, those Riders are going to win for sure. I'm going with a total of 48, Saskatchewan 28, Winnipeg 20, and go Riders.
0: Go Riders, total 48. I've got you, Wanda. The last call goes to Lyle in Regina. What do you think, Lyle?
10: 26 Riders, 20 Winnipeg for a total of 46.
0: 46, okay, another Rider win. I have got you. Well, that means 19 people picked the Riders to win, 6 picked the Bombers to win, and we will find out tomorrow who is right. who is closest, who wins the $100 co-op gift card from Sherwood Co-op, and thanks to our friends at Paladin Canada. All right, speaking of thanks, thank you to Frank Ehler. Thank you to Adam Gruhl. These are our tech producers. Nicole Garn, our executive producer of the Evan Bray Show. Always appreciate, as I like to say, the pride of Foam Lake, Saskatchewan. Thank you very much. And, of course, our news team, our programming team, everyone that puts together the program so you and I can have the discussion. By the way, thanks again for sharing your 9/11 memories 25 years ago today. No doubt you will see, hear, read more on 9/11 memories over the next little bit. Have a great weekend. If you're on the farm, I hope it's dry enough you can get out there and get some harvest done. And we will connect again on Monday morning, right here on 980 CJME and 650 CKOM.
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13: We've heard and maybe even learned that the energy created is equal to the weight moved times the speed squared. So how does that impact power generation? In wind and hydropower, you have a relatively slow speed affecting the weight. Water maxes out at about 80 miles per hour when falling, and the wind hopefully the same. However, in chemical reactions, like from fire, the smaller amount of weight is moved, but it's at a speed of light, which is over 670 million miles per hour, and then this is squared. And then in nuclear power, the speed is still the speed of light, but the mass is way bigger than fire because we're not just splitting off little electrons, but rather the beefy nucleus of an atom. So in the end, nuclear power is far more efficient since it moves at the speed of light and it moves the beefy nucleus, not just fluffy little electrons. I'm Eric Anderson from CIMSA.
11: 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News, talk, sports.
14: It's 12:30. I'm Andrew Shepherd. The victims and heroes of 9/11 are remembered on this 25th anniversary.
15: People, they didn't know. Gave their lives.
14: The Prime Minister reflects on Canada's contributions that fateful day.
16: The response to darkness is to reach out, is to support.
14: And it'll cost you more to drive this weekend. In Saskatoon, cloudy and 14, and in Regina, cloudy, it's 13 degrees. It is hard to believe that it's already been 25 years since 9/11. Ceremonies were held across the U.S. this morning, marking the anniversary and honoring the victims and the heroes from that day. Hijacked planes took down both World Trade Center towers, crashed into the Pentagon, and a fourth went down in a field in Pennsylvania when passengers tried to take over. Pennsylvania Governor Josh Shapiro is remembering their courage.
17: They organized, they mobilized, and they summoned the courage to stare evil in the face and fight back. Their actions saved countless lives.
14: Elsie Caldwell lost her son in the North Tower and remembers the last words they said to each other.
18: He was able to call me, and he called me and he said, "Mom, I just want to let you know that I love you." And I just went, "Okay." And, you know, like that, and then click, he was gone. And we never found him.
14: President Donald Trump spoke during the ceremony at the Pentagon today. He says America will never forget.
19: September 11th reminded us of the terrible power of hate. The 25 years since have shown us the even greater power of the American spirit to endure and prevail and to win.
14: The attacks killed nearly 3,000 people, including 24 Canadians. John Montone is a retired American radio reporter. He says it was complete chaos in downtown Manhattan that day as he ran towards the Twin Towers after the planes hit. He saw tons of people running away, screaming.
20: I saw firefighters walking right to the South Tower.
14: And within a couple minutes, he says a woman screamed the building was coming down.
20: The South Tower vaporized and it spewed out what I remember calling a dry tsunami, which covered everything for blocks and blocks.
14: Montone says tragedy didn't end on September 11th. It continued to take a toll on so many people in the aftermath. Another 9,000 people died in the years after because of cancers tied to the toxic air at Ground Zero. For one Saskatchewan man, the aftermath of 9/11 wasn't something he watched from afar. Just 2 weeks after the attacks, Henry Regame, who's now retired from the Saskatoon Salvation Army, went to New York to support people at Ground Zero.
21: I just felt like I could maybe help, and I believe I did when I was down there.
14: He vividly remembers standing with firefighters in the rubble and talking to them about the loss of their friends and coworkers.
21: Yeah, it's hard to believe it's been 25 years. Like, it's a shock. I'll deal with it, though.
14: He wanted to stay a little while longer to help, but after a physically and emotionally exhausting 2 weeks, he went back home, grateful to be back with his wife and kids. Prime Minister Mark Carney is paying tribute to the victims of 9/11 today. He says the response to darkness is to reach out to support and stand in solidarity with our neighbors, as Canadians did that day. Carney says Canada welcomed 224 planes at 17 airports across the country.
16: In Gander, the population almost doubled. With strangers who were given a bed, a hot meal, phone call home. Asked nothing in return.
14: 38 planes carrying more than 6,500 passengers were grounded in Gander for days. Well, your weekend road trip just got more expensive. Gas prices are on the way up again, now at $1.79 per liter at many stations in both Saskatoon and Regina. That's after oil closed up more than $6 yesterday, over $102 per barrel. No steel from a fabricator in Corman Park facility has crossed the border this year. CEO of Supreme Steel, David Fritz, says the United States typically makes up 25% of its market.
22: So there is enough work here to support the steel industry. But the important thing is that it's being fabricated by steel companies in Saskatchewan.
14: With the tariffs, he says the company is pivoting to look for business in Canada instead. Public prosecutions is declining to give any details about why it recommended not to lay charges against a Melfort RCMP officer who broke a woman's arm during an arrest. We told you about this case earlier this week, and the police watchdog says there are sufficient grounds to believe the officer assaulted the woman. We asked for more information, and public prosecutions explains that to move forward, there needs to be a reasonable likelihood of conviction and be in the public interest to continue. However, it wouldn't elaborate on what exactly in this case didn't meet those requirements. The Saskatchewan Highway Patrol just took over 100 commercial vehicles off the road. A 72-hour operation was held near Swift Current at one of the nearby weigh scales. 294 vehicles were inspected, with more than one in three being placed out of service. Most of the violations were with the vehicle's braking system. The parasitic lettuce outbreak in the U.S. is now officially declared over. Nearly 13,000 people got infected after eating tainted lettuce supplied by Taylor Farms spanning back to mid-July. It caused explosive diarrhea lasting weeks for many. Some 600 got so sick they were hospitalized, with two people with underlying conditions dying. The CDC says recalled lettuce products are no longer available in stores or restaurants. Regina's Dewdney Avenue will be bumping this weekend. The first ever District Fest kicks off tomorrow morning at 10. Jeff Boudelier with the Warehouse District says it's essentially a street party.
23: With Dewdney being reopened and looking so beautiful, it's never been a better time.
14: He tells the Greg Morgan Morning Show there are tons of activities, performances, and local businesses taking part.
23: Starting in the morning, we have all sorts of programming for the whole family. We've got a family fun zone that'll be great.
14: And there will be a massive screen showing the riders playing in the Banjo Bowl. Drones are being used for everything: war, farming, deliveries, and now a rescue in BC. A climber was stuck 250 feet up a cliff face this week, secured to an anchor, but he did not have a rope. In the dark, rescuers sent up two drones, one to light the way, the other delivering a messenger line to the climber, which was attached to a rope to rappel to the ground. Squamish Search and Rescue says a jacket was also sent up to keep him warm. It's 12:37. I'm Andrew Shepherd. The latest local news is as close as your phone. 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
0: September 11th, 2001, for me, was a day shift working as a police officer on the streets of Regina. And right at the start of the day, as I went to grab my radio and other equipment, a commissionaire said to me, "Did you hear? A plane hit a building in New York." I couldn't believe it. I remember looking at the small TV in his office and watched live reporting and smoke billowing from the tower. And within minutes, there were a small group of us officers, and we watched the second plane hit the second tower. It was pretty quickly apparent it was a terrorist attack. It was sobering. It was sad. It was angering. And as I worked my shift that day, responding to the 911 calls for help, I'll always remember the somber perspective that everyone seemed to have. No matter how bad their issue was, it could always be worse. Look what happened in the States. It's etched in my mind, and maybe more accurately, my heart. It's not what I heard. It's not what I said that day. It's what I felt. And I can take myself back there and still feel it today, 25 years later. I'm Evan Bray.
1: Good afternoon. You're listening to Saskatchewan Afternoon. I'm Justin Blackwell. It's time now to head into the Green Zone with a look at sports and travel day for the Riders as they head to Winnipeg after that entertaining Labor Day Classic. It's now time for the Banjo Bowl. Our Green Zone Rider reporter, Britton Gray, tease up tomorrow's game.
2: Offensive guard Jacob Bramer isn't a stranger to the Riders and Bombers rivalry, so he knows what to expect when the team takes the field at Princess Auto Stadium.
3: We know it's going to be just as rocking as it was here for them, so we just had to be that much more locked in on everything that we want to do offensively.
2: Bramer and the offensive line helped the Riders score three Tommy Stevens rushing touchdowns in the first meeting, so they will try to once again control the line of scrimmage this week at Mosaic Stadium. I'm Britton Gray.
1: Kickoff tomorrow is at 2 o'clock. Don't forget the Green Zone pregame show starts at noon. Also tomorrow, it is a first-place showdown in the PFC with the Saskatoon Hilltops in Regina to take on the Thunder. Kickoff for that one is 7 o'clock at Libel Field. Over in the university ranks, it's the homecoming games for both the Rams and Huskies. The U of S welcomes Calgary. Now, the Huskies are coming off a stunning loss last weekend against the Manitoba Bisons in their season opener. Quarterback Anton Amenrud says they can't afford to start the season 0-2, especially at home.
4: Obviously, that's not how you want to start out, and we understand that. We know we can't let that be us, so we got another opportunity here this next week to come and prove that's not us and go show Calgary this Friday.
1: It is a 7 o'clock kickoff tonight for the Huskies and Dinos at Griffith Stadium. The U of R takes on those Bisons, a 7 o'clock start at Libel Field. Sticking with the pigskin in the NFL last night, the Super Bowl favorite LA Rams got handed a 27-7 loss by the San Francisco 49ers. It was Australia's first ever NFL game in front of more than 100,000 fans. The Blue Jays are back home to continue their playoff push. Toronto hosts the Baltimore Orioles to open a six-game homestand, sitting one game behind Cleveland for the final wildcard spot in the American League. Old friends take the mound tonight. Max Scherzer for the Jays, while Baltimore goes with former Jay Chris Bassitt. And with NHL training camp starting next week, there's blowback from some Oiler fans after they signed Alex Formanton. An online petition calling on the team to reverse the signing had collected more than 19,000 signatures as of this morning. He was one of the five former World Junior players acquitted last year of sexual assault. Don't forget, you can catch the Green Zone with Jamie and I every day starting at 2 o'clock. Turning to your weekend weather for Saskatoon and Central Saskatchewan, cloud today. Good chance we see some rain later on, a 60% chance. Could see that wind gusting to 60, high of 17. Same conditions tonight, that wind dies down, a low of 3. There is a risk of some frost. Partly sunny tomorrow, high of 14, then sunshine Sunday, warming up to a high of 20. For Regina and southern Saskatchewan, the cloud today, slight chance of showers, a 30% chance. That wind gusting to 60, high of 18. Same conditions tonight, that wind dies down as well, a low of 4. Partly sunny tomorrow, high of 15, sunshine Sunday, and a high of 19. Right now in Saskatoon, cloud, a wind out of the west at 41, gusting to 52, 14 degrees. Cloud in Regina, a wind out of the west at 29, gusting to 41 and 13. 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
1: It's 12:45 on this Friday, September the 11th, as we get ready for the weekend. Dealing with a bit of wind today, seeing a gust probably in that 60K range. That wind will die down tonight. Maybe some rain today. A good chance for Saskatoon and Central Saskatchewan. 60% chance there. Slight chance for Regina in the south, about a 30% chance. And then we'll see quite a bit of the sun over the weekend. A bit on the cool side for tomorrow, around 14 degrees the high. And then lots of sunshine for Sunday with highs around normal, which is 19 to 20 degrees. So it looks like it's going to be a fairly nice day for the Banjo Bowl tomorrow. Tomorrow in Winnipeg, mainly sunny, 16 degrees at kickoff. Might have to deal with the wind a bit, so it'll be interesting to see how the kickers fare. And the top storyline for the Riders going into the Banjo Bowl, they have made a change at kicker. Dawson Hodge is in. Alex Hale is out. The Green Zone's Jamie Nye is going to join me a bit later on to talk more about that and why he believes the Bombers have a bit of an edge heading into tomorrow's game. Well, it is a moment seared into our memory.
28: Apparently, a plane has just crashed into the World Trade Center.
29: Another plane has just hit.
30: Oh, another one just hit.
31: Everybody's panicking.
32: The whole side has collapsed.
31: The whole building has collapsed.
32: The whole building has collapsed.
31: The building has collapsed.
33: That is about as frightening a scene as you will ever see.
1: The 9/11 attacks happened 25 years ago today, and the world's has never been the same.
9: Today, we've had a national tragedy. Two airplanes have crashed into the World Trade Center.
1: And it was one of those days many of us vividly remember what we were doing. The attacks left nearly 3,000 dead. Several events and ceremonies are being held today. The sound of a bell rings, marking the moment when a United Airlines flight crashed into the South Tower of the World Trade Center. Names of the victims were also read aloud in New York.
10: And my brother, Joseph Michael Giacconi. The pain is still there. The void in my family will never be completely healed.
1: President Donald Trump attended a ceremony at the Pentagon.
10: We will never, ever forget.
1: And 9/11 is still killing today. More than 9,000 having died in the years after because of cancers tied to the toxic air at Ground Zero. Now, Saskatchewan's Henry Rigame watched on TV. Then weeks later, he was standing in the rubble at Ground Zero helping.
12: It's like our cabin just recently burnt down. It's like a war zone.
1: He is a retired Salvation Army officer and has a clear recollection all these years later.
12: Yes. And everything was white soot, you know, like everything was bent and twisted. And there were iron workers. There were so many different personnel there just going around with our golf carts.
1: And Prime Minister Mark Carney remembers the day and the moments Canadians opened their homes and hearts to the Americans whose flights were rerouted to Canada when that U.S. airspace was shut down.
13: Nearly 3,000 people, amongst them 24 Canadians, lost their lives. Were killed in the worst terrorist attack in American history. Thousands more injured, countless more forever affected by what happened.
1: And it was Gander Airport in Newfoundland and Labrador that took in 38 planes that day, hosting over 6,000 stranded passengers, almost doubling the population. It is 12:49. Time now for the Saskatchewan Afternoon Business Report, and the lack of a trade deal is forcing a Corman Park Steel Company to pivot.
15: We haven't shipped any steel into the U.S. this year out of this facility.
1: A Supreme Steel CEO, David Fritz, says the U.S. typically accounts for about 25% of the company's market. He says there's enough work in Saskatchewan to support local steel companies, but more of that steel needs to be fabricated for local businesses to make a difference. So taking a look at the markets right now, the TSX up 134 points, 35,640. The Dow up 560 points, 52,624. Oil down $2.03, $100.45 U.S. a barrel. And our dollar down 21 one-hundredths, trading at 72.13 cents U.S. Coming up.
16: It's just forcing it with the game. You know, you adopt brothers along the way. And that's the one that I call my brother. And just
1: how a special bond started with the Riders pushed two players to new heights. 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
17: I'll never forget how tall they were. I was 14 and lucky enough to be on a trip to New York with my parents. Pizza in Times Square, the Empire State Building at night, and the World Trade Center by day. It was a stunning fall morning, much like the one we all know 25 years ago. Not a cloud in the sky, bright blue, that made the Twin Towers from the bottom at least seem like they reached heaven. The elevator ride made my ears pop and tummy flip. Then you stepped out to look at those famous Gothic arches at the top of the towers. The view was incredible. At 14, it felt like I could see to the other side of the world. I'll never forget that experience. Never forget those windows. The people who looked out of them every day at work who 25 years ago never came home. It must have been so frightening. The heat, the darkness, the choking smoke. How they felt and the people on the planes and those left behind. September 11th should never be forgotten. I'm Sarah Mills.
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0: It's 12:54, and dubbed Operation Airbrake, police just took over 100 commercial vehicles off the road. The traffic blitz happened late last month near Swift Current. Most of the violations had to do with the brakes. 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It's time now to go behind the headlines.
1: Digging deeper into the story, this is Behind the Headlines.
0: Well, the Riders have seen plenty of dynamic duos in their history. Jeff Fairholm, Don Narcisse, Weston Dressler, Andy Fantuz. And while the duo of Keyshawn Johnson and Dante Myers was short-lived, it had a major impact as the two helped the team claim its fifth Grey Cup. While Johnson is still one of the Riders' top performers, Myers will make his debut with the NFL's Cincinnati Bengals this weekend. Our Green Zone at Rider reporter Bryn Gray has more on the bond between the two in this week's Ride to a Repeat.
2: Last season, Dante Myers and Keyshawn Johnson emerged as two of the Riders' best playmakers.
3: Touchdown! Touchdown, Riders! Keyshawn Johnson. Harris pump fake. Now a shot down the sideline. Touchdown, Riders! Dropped it in there for Myers! His second of the game.
2: Well, Myers now finds himself down south getting set to play for the Bengals, and Johnson chases a

0: training camp in Saskatchewan. Johnson says the two clicked right away.
1: Seeing his work ethic, the things, like I said, just him, the time that he put in the film room to his body, to, you know what I mean, to every aspect of the game, and he put a lot of time in. So, you know what I mean, once when people typically do that, they get what they deserve.
0: And Myers credits the competition between the two on the field helped them both succeed.
2: A lot of great players, they thrive, and they have somebody that's close to them that they compete with and help push them, whether it's a friend, a mentor, a trainer, or somebody, a coach, that helps push them and charges them to raise the bar another level, you know. And I was fortunate enough to have that in my teammate. Also, you know, and my coaches and my trainers back home, but, you know, very close proximity in my own receiving room, you know. So having somebody that's never jealous, you know, we were never jealous of each other, but always just wanted the best and just wanted to push each other to be best and wanted the best for them, you know. So that was instrumental.
0: But while Myers is now trying to make memories with a new quarterback in the NFL, one of his favorite moments from last season was seeing Trevor Harris win the Grey Cup.
2: I love seeing him win, and man, that deserves it. They said a lot of things, a lot of naysayers, you know, had comments or, you know, what they made, but he did it. So I was so happy for him.
0: At Mosaic Stadium, I'm Britton Gray.
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0: It's 1 o'clock. I'm Andrew Shepherd, remembering the victims of 9/11 25 years later.
1: We will never, ever forget.
0: A former massage therapist is sentenced after being convicted of sexual assault, and the Riders make a change many fans have been calling for. In Regina, cloudy and 13, and in Saskatoon, cloudy, it's 14 degrees. Today marks 25 years since the 9/11 terror attacks. A bell rang at ceremonies across the U.S., marking the moments when the planes crashed into the World Trade Center, Pentagon, and a field in Pennsylvania. The attacks on a clear, sunny morning changed the world and killed nearly 3,000 people, including 24 Canadians. The names of the victims were read aloud in New York.
2: And my brother, Joseph Michael Giacconi.

0: The pain is still there. The void in my family will never be completely healed.
1: And for the first time, this year's ceremony added a moment of silence to honor the 9,000 others who died in the years after 9/11 because of cancers tied to the toxic air at Ground Zero. At the Pentagon, President Donald Trump says they'll never forget the heroes from that day.
2: No one can ever prepare for a day like 9/11, but we can always choose to be the kind of nation the world saw in those days. After.
1: And in that field in Pennsylvania today, Governor Josh Shapiro remembers the courage of the passengers who brought down United Flight 93.
3: Their heroism inspired a nation and brought people together. Their call of "Let's roll" became the mantra of a grieving nation.
1: Saskatchewan's Henry Regame watched the attacks unfold on TV. Then weeks later, he was standing in the rubble at Ground Zero helping.
4: It's like our cabin just recently burnt down. It's like a war zone.
1: He's a retired Salvation Army officer and has a clear recollection all these years later.
4: Dust and everything was white, soot, you know, like everything was bent and twisted. And there were iron workers. There were so many different personnel there just going around with a golf cart.
1: He says it was a physically and emotionally exhausting couple of weeks. Prime Minister Mark Carney calls the events of 9/11 a dark moment that brought out some of the people's best nature. He also spoke about the lessons it taught us.
5: The response to darkness is to reach out, is to support, to stand in solidarity with, as Canadians did, with our neighbors.
1: 38 planes carrying more than 6,500 passengers were grounded in Gander, Newfoundland. The locals dropped everything to fill churches and community halls with cots, food, and clothing, hosting the stranded passengers for days. A former massage therapist in Saskatoon is going to prison for sexually assaulting five of his female clients. 70-year-old Kenneth Braun was sentenced to 2.5 years for the assaults that took place from 2010 to 2021. The Crown was seeking a 4-year prison term, and the defense asked for a community service. A sentence, rather. Evidence presented during the trial is under a publication ban, though, to protect another trial with similar charges involving Braun. Public Prosecutions is staying silent on why it doesn't think a police officer should be charged for breaking a woman's arm. This week, a report came out about a Melfort RCMP officer who hurt a woman in an arrest last year. The police watchdog said there were grounds to believe he'd committed assault, but the Attorney General's office recommended against going ahead with a legal case. To explain why, Public Prosecution says it will only move forward with a case if it's satisfied there's a reasonable likelihood of conviction and that it's in the public interest to continue. However, it declined to explain how this case didn't meet one or both of those standards. It's been one of the top complaints from Rider fans this year, even after the Labor Day Classic victory.
6: Can't imagine why Alex Hill continues to have a job.
7: That kicker's going to take a lot of heat tonight, and so he should, because that was brutal.
8: We are a little bit hard on kickers, although this guy does not have it.
1: And now the Riders are making a move. Kicker Alex Hale has been moved to the practice roster. Kicker Dawson Hodge will make his first CFL start in tomorrow's Banjo Bowl in Winnipeg. A big street party is being held in Regina this weekend. A Banjo Bowl watch party on a massive screen. Indigenous performances, family fun activities, line dancing lessons, and live music will fill the Warehouse District tomorrow for the first ever District Fest. Jeff Boudelier is with the Warehouse District and says 70 businesses will take part on Dewdney Avenue.
9: We want people to come down and just have a wonderful Regina day and check things out.
1: 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I'm Andrew Shepherd. 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
11: I'm Justin Blackwell. You are listening to Saskatchewan Afternoon. Turning to your weekend weather, a windy day as we head into the weekend for Saskatoon and central Saskatchewan. Cloud, good chance of rain, a 60% chance. That wind gusting to 60, a high of 17. Same conditions tonight. That wind dies down, a low of 3. There is a risk of some frost. Partly sunny tomorrow, a high of 14. Then sunshine Sunday, warming up to a high of 20 degrees. For Regina and southern Saskatchewan, the cloud, slight chance of showers. That wind also gusting to 60, high of 18. Same conditions tonight. That wind dies down, a low of 4. Partly sunny tomorrow, high of 15. Sunshine Sunday, and a high of 19. Right now in Regina, cloud, a wind out of the northwest at 32, gusting to 42, 14 degrees. Cloud in Saskatoon, a wind out of the west at 32, gusting to 51 and 15 degrees. 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
11: It's 109 and the Blue Jays are back home to continue their playoff push. Toronto hosts the Baltimore Orioles to open a six-game homestand, sitting just one game back of Cleveland for that final wild card spot in the American League. You are listening to Saskatchewan Afternoon, 12:30 until 2 Monday to Friday, followed by the Green Zone with Jamie and I from 2 until 6. And Jamie joins me now for a Green Zone moment. And here we are, Jamie, just over 24 hours away from the Banjo Bowl, the rematch between the Riders and Bombers. Love this game. My second favorite one, of course, behind the Labor Day Classic.
18: JB. Who cares about the Banjo Bowl? They changed the kicker. All of Saskatchewan.
11: Oh. I didn't think they were going to, so I didn't even think of them talking about it.
18: It's Dawson Hodge, okay. Ladies and gentlemen. It's Dawson Hodge who will kick field goals for the Riders tomorrow. Finally, we will see Dawson Hodge and pray. If you believe in praying, fingers crossed, whatever you believe in, that he also doesn't miss two field goals and kicking dominates the postgame show again. So the change has been made. Habakkuk Baldonado's arrival puts him on the roster. You can only have two globals, so Alex Hale comes off, and Dawson Hodge will be the kicker tomorrow.
11: Okay. Well, that's going to be definitely one of the storylines for tomorrow's game.
18: One. That's the only thing I care about now is seeing Dawson Hodge kick. I'm serious. I want to see this young man boot it. Does he have what it takes, or is this going to be once again, you know, but I don't know what they do if they want Habakkuk Baldonado on and it's not Hodge. So it's happening. Okay. It actually happened. Corey Mace is doing it.
11: Okay.
18: Dawson Hodge will kick. No AJ Ouellette, though, tomorrow. He's on the one-game injured list. He's off the 6-game, but now onto the 1-game injury list, so Conley will still play. Shamar Bridges is back in the starting roster because Daniel Wiebe suffered a concussion, or he's got a head injury, which usually means a concussion on the injury report. So we'll see the lanky receiver out of Hamilton who signed a few weeks ago.
19: So how are we seeing tomorrow's game play out?
18: I think it's going to be another tight game. I'm siding a little bit to the Bombers' side in this one. I know they say they're ready and we're good to go, but there's these little intangibles that weigh in on these picks for me, and it's going into Winnipeg, and it is a very loud stadium. I still don't think it's the loudest, but that's what their claim is because they probably used fake decibel meters to measure it. But anyways, it's still very loud. And them with Riders practicing at Libel, they weren't able to, you know, can the audio like they are at Mosaic. They blast it. Like, Justin, you've been there when they've, well, mm-hmm. not at the new, I think the new Mosaic Stadium's even louder than the when they did it at old Mosaic Stadium. Like, you can't hear the person next to you. Like, you are yelling conversations. And they weren't able to do that to get ready for the Banjo Bowl. However, this is the same offensive line that was played in last year's Banjo Bowl for the most part. So they should have silent count stuff, hopefully, ready. But I think I'm going to side slightly with the Winnipeg Blue Bombers.
19: And do the Riders change up their game plan when it comes to, we'll say, the receiving core, Adele Duncan Busby? Because I'm assuming that the Bombers are going to have a different package set up for him come tomorrow.
18: Well, yeah, it's going to be interesting. But, okay, you're going to go cover Dell, okay, and now you're leaving Keyshawn Johnson open again, right? I like Johnny Johnson the third, too, as a player. We'll see what Shamar Bridges after, you know, a week or 2 weeks of practice has started to catch on to the concept of the Riders and reading things right with Trevor Harris and that chemistry. So I don't think you have to change up much if you're the Riders. They're going to run the same thing, and if the Bombers, you know, try to cover Dell more or slide coverage over that way, they're going to leave Keyshawn Johnson or Johnny Johnson the third open. So best of luck to them in that because those are two very talented receivers as well.
19: Kickoff tomorrow, 2 o'clock. Don't forget the Green Zone pregame show starts at noon. And along with that game, Jamie, boy, there is a whole whack load of football to be watched this weekend. Wow.
18: Yeah, if you're a football fan, it starts tonight, really. Well, it started the last 2 days with the NFL kickoff. But tonight, it's the homecoming game for the Rams and the Huskies. The Huskies in Saskatoon against the Dinos. Coming off a win in their first game of the season. And then the Rams, they're at home to the Bisons, who beat the Huskies last week. So two teams at the top of Canada West going head-to-head in Regina. And then tomorrow, you got the Hilltops and the Thunder. That's a night game, 7 o'clock at Libel Field. And then, of course, the first NFL Sunday, plus the quadruple header in the Canadian Football League tomorrow. Yes, football fans, this must be heaven.
19: Jamie, who's on the show today?
18: On the show today, we will have Britton Gray, of course, breaking down the news of Alex Hale getting pushed to the sideline, and Dawson Hodge will be kicking, so a lot more with Britton. Dave Naylor will be joining us, our CFL and NFL analyst. Pete Berkich, analyst of the Minnesota Vikings, will get the Vikings fans ready for a big game against the Packers. That's our game of the week on the Green Zone. Jeff Hamilton out of Winnipeg. And I had a great chat with the kicker of the Winnipeg Blue Bombers, Sergio Castillo. He is quite the character. Always love talking to Sergio, even including his off-field endeavors. He's got a new golf clothing line you should check out, Justin.
19: Okay. I didn't know that. Absolutely.
18: It's Swing Chignon, which means badass. So that is a little conversation with Sergio before the Banjo Bowl.
19: All right, look forward to that conversation, Jamie. Have a great show. Enjoy the game tomorrow, and we'll chat again next week.
18: Have a good weekend, Jamie.
19: Again, you can catch a Green Zone with Jamie and I from 2 until 6. Coming up.
20: Brought in a 5-meter-wide screen, so we hope people will come down and check out our local tap patio.
19: And it's a Banjo Bowl party happening in Regina. 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
0: The latest surge in Canadian nationalism sparked by the escalating trade war with the Americans has made Buy Canada and patriotism top of mind for many of us, but that might run into some headwinds next time you sit down with your financial advisor. When we think Buy Canadian, that can also mean Buy Canadian securities, things such as stocks and bonds. But then we also receive advice from our financial professionals saying, diversify your portfolio, buy global too. Well, that point was driven home by a Stats Canada report this week on just how much foreign investment we have in our portfolios. It turns out in the second quarter of this year was not just a good one, it was a great one for Canadians holding international assets. Portfolio value grew by nearly $500 billion in those 3 months. That was the biggest gain in history. While the Canadian stock market rose 6% in that period, the U.S. market was up 15%, Europe rose 14%, and Japan moved an astounding 37%. I'm Paul Martin.
21: 650 CKOM Advantage Saskatchewan for Speedy Vacuum with Paul Martin, Saskatchewan's leading business commentator.
0: The city of Saskatoon stands among the five top cities in the country when it comes to diversification of export markets. When the imposition of tariffs by the U.S. prompted a push for Canadians to look for alternate markets, Saskatoon, along with Kelowna and Calgary, did the best job of taking up that challenge, according to the Canadian Chamber of Commerce. I'm Paul Martin.
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19: It's 119, and a former massage therapist in Saskatoon is going to jail for sexually assaulting five of his clients. 70-year-old Kenneth Braun was sentenced to 2.5 years for the assaults that took place from 2010 to 2021. You are listening to Saskatchewan Afternoon. I'm Justin Blackwell. Well, if you're not heading to Manitoba for the Banjo Bowl, there's a fun way to watch it on the big screen in Regina. Jeff Boudelier is the chair of the Warehouse District, and he joined the Greg Morgan Morning Show to share details about an inaugural event along Dewdney called District Fest.
31: So are a lot of those shops and restaurants along there going to be offering special deals as you throw this street party tomorrow, too?
32: We've been very impressed. We've got some really creative folks in the district who've come up with some great offers and some great things that they'll have going on for people to check out. We have about 70 of those businesses that will actually be out on the street with us on Dewdney. So it'll never be easier to browse all of the great cool retail shops and the great service providers that we have, which we think people will really get excited about. And, you know, I think people will just have a great time with all of the entertainment that we've wrapped it around.
31: Well, let's dig into that. Okay, so you're going to close it off between Albert and I guess that would be Broad Street, a good chunk of the Dewdney District. Are you closing it early today? Does that affect your drive home?
32: Hopefully it won't be too disruptive for folks. Obviously, with Dewdney having been closed during a lengthy construction project, we're pretty sensitive about the road closure words. We've got a little section of Dewdney that will be closed off towards the event site, down towards the Broad Street side. We'll try to keep things as open as we can today, but it'll be closed a bit for setup. So hopefully people don't find it too disruptive. But the side streets are still open, and I think folks will find their way around pretty
31: well. And once it's closed off, hey, big deal. You're throwing a big party on there. So take us through the day. It starts at 10. What's going to be on the street?
32: Yeah, we've got a crazy program, Greg. As you mentioned, starts at 10 a.m., runs all the way through 10 p.m., and certainly hope people will stay and visit some of our businesses to wind out the wee hours. Starting in the morning, we have all sorts of programming for the whole family. We've got a family fun zone that'll be great. We've got a short program starting before the football game at around 1:30 where we're going to share some cool things that are going on. Then we roll into the Banjo Bowl. We've brought in a 5-meter-wide screen. So we hope people will come down and check out our local tap patio. Well, all of Regina's best brewers and distillers will be offering their drinks for people to check out. And then after the Banjo Bowl, starting at about 6 p.m., we've got a great entertainment lineup, and we'll get the party going.
19: Yeah, it should be a great atmosphere for District Fest tomorrow in Regina. Coming up,
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19: It's 1:24. It's time now to head into the kitchen. And I'm joined by our resident chef and host of the CKOM Morning Show, Mark Loshak. And Shaq, our listeners are not going to be disappointed with this recipe, are they?
1: Well, JB, I thought today let's do a theme recipe because, of course, the Banjo Bowl is tomorrow at 2 o'clock. Riders taking on the Winnipeg Blue Bombers. And I'm thinking, let's go with something banjo themed. And I was actually doing some research on the banjo. Now, it really, back to the 17th century, it actually originated in Africa. And then when the New World was discovered and the Caribbean and that area, it came over to the Caribbean. And then on a ship, it ended up in New Orleans. So that's kind of where it originated in the deep south, and that's where you get, you know, your Tennessees and your Alabamas and your New Orleans, and that's the banjo is the big instrument down there. So we're going to do a New Orleans recipe. We're going to do a little Cajun today. We're going to do a jambalaya. And we haven't done this for a while, but I'll tell you, jambalaya is one of my favorite recipes to do, and it's got everything in it. It's like a, basically a deep south stew. It's not a gumbo. The gumbo is the soup. This is jambalaya. So you want to start off with a pound of big peeled shrimp, okay? And I don't, there's going to be chefs that are going to hate me for this, but take the tails off. For Pete's sake, if you're going to have a nice big shrimp, don't leave the tails on. You don't need a handle on it when you're eating jambalaya. Only when you're doing the shrimp cocktail stuff. That's when you put that, leave the tail on. No, get everything off of that. Put it off to the side. You're also going to need a cup of cooked, chopped chicken breast. So maybe you had a rotisserie chicken one night and you didn't finish the chicken breast. Or maybe you can go buy it already pre-cooked. Or if you've got some chicken breast in the freezer and you want to thaw it out and cook it up, that's great. But it's got to be chopped and it's got to be cooked. A cup of sliced sausage. Now, in traditional jambalaya, you would use andouille sausage, which is a southern sausage. It's got some peppers and chilies in it, so it's a little bit hotter. But you can use whatever sausage you want. You got a good Ukrainian garlic sausage? Hey, go for it. One bell pepper chopped. Two stalks of celery chopped. One onion chopped. A big blob of butter, as much as you want. Two teaspoons of chopped garlic. One tablespoon of tomato paste. One can of diced tomatoes, two cups of cooked rice. You can do wild rice, you can do white rice, you can do brown rice, whatever rice you want. Some salt and pepper, and optional hot sauce. You want it really hot, throw some chilies in there, a little Tabasco, Frank's, whatever, sriracha, whatever it is. But it's optional. You don't need it in there. All right, so in a big, big pan, I'm talking about, you know, one of those great big sided pans, you're going to put that butter, get it all melty in there and all good. And then what you're going to do is take that shrimp and don't just throw it in. Lay it in there because what we want is to be cooked, but we want it to be a little bit caramelized on both sides. So fire it up super hot, get it going. And then once that's done, take the shrimp out, put all the veg in there. So we're talking about the bell pepper, the celery, the onion, and the garlic. Get that all in there and get that kind of translucent. Then you want to toss in your chicken breast, you want to toss in your sausage, and pretty much everything else. Once that's all done, toss it all in, the rice, the diced tomatoes, the tomato paste, you name it, salt and pepper, season it up a little bit. Again, the hot sauce, that's optional. Get it all in there and all mooshed around. Let it sit on there on simmer for about an hour. And then you have it right there. Just, it'll be perfect timing. If you start this, say, about noon, you'll be good to go for the banjo bowl and your southern jambalaya as the Riders take on the Winnipeg Blue Bombers. And there you have it, jambalaya for the banjo bowl.
19: Yeah, can't wait to try that. Sounds delicious as always. Keeping you in the know through your day, this is Saskatchewan Afternoon. Ashauna Foster stops by for What's Trending.
5: The tears will be flowing tomorrow night. Celine Dion does the thing that we spent 4 years whispering about, her first concert in 6 years. Saturday, she opens a 26-day Paris residency following years of painful sickness with stiff person syndrome. Taylor Swift has confirmed she will attend the Country Music Awards for the first time in a decade. She's up for Song of the Year. And bug enthusiasts will like this. There are four bug species now named after Swift. Brad Pitt has a new movie with a dog, so you know I'm already emotional. But critics are calling Heart of the Beast Pitt's most harrowing production yet. He endured hypothermia and other brutal conditions while filming. It will debut at the film festivals next week. Looking for something at home to watch this weekend? Why not catch up on your favorite Green Ogre? Shrek and Shrek 2 are trending as the newest one gets set for release. And it's 1990 all over again. Nirvana announced as honorees at the VMAs this year, with the band being awarded the Video Vanguard Trophy, basically the lifetime achievement. That's what's trending. I'm Shauna Foster.
19: Coming up,
6: they all see Canada as a difficult trading partner. They all see Canada as the problem. They all blame this on Canada.
19: Ahead of the midterms, we head into the Republican convention. 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
8: It's 1:31. I'm Andrew Shepherd. The victims and heroes of 9/11 are remembered on this 25th anniversary.
9: People, they didn't know, gave their lives.
8: The Prime Minister reflects on Canada's contributions that fateful day.
10: The response to darkness is to reach out, is to support.
8: And a former massage therapist in Saskatoon is sentenced. In Saskatoon, cloudy and 15, and in Regina, cloudy, it's 14 degrees. It is hard to believe that it's already been 25 years since 9/11. Ceremonies were held across the U.S. this morning, marking the anniversary and honoring the victims and the heroes from that day. Hijacked planes took down both of the World Trade Center towers that crashed into the Pentagon, and a fourth went down in a field in Pennsylvania when the passengers tried to take over. Pennsylvania Governor Josh Shapiro is remembering their courage.
11: They organized, they mobilized, and they summoned the courage to stare evil in the face and fight back. Their actions saved countless lives.
8: Elsie Caldwell lost her son in the North Tower in New York and remembers the last words they said to each other.
12: He was able to call me, and he called me and he said, "Mom, I just want to let you know that I love you." And I just went, "Okay." And, you know, like that, and then click, he was gone. And we never found him.
8: President Donald Trump spoke during the ceremony at the Pentagon. He says America will never forget.
13: September 11th reminded us of the terrible power of hate. The 25 years since have shown us the even greater power of the American spirit to endure and prevail and to win.
8: The attacks killed nearly 3,000 people, including 24 Canadians. For one Saskatchewan man, the aftermath of 9/11 wasn't something he watched from afar. Just 2 weeks after the attacks, Henry Regame, who's now retired from the Saskatoon Salvation Army, went to New York to support people at Ground Zero.
14: I just felt like I could maybe help. And I believe I did when I was down there.
8: He vividly remembers standing with firefighters in the rubble and talking to them about the loss of their friends and coworkers.
14: That's hard to believe. It's been 25 years. Like, it's a shock. I'll deal with it, though.
8: He wanted to stay to help longer, but after a physically and emotionally exhausting 2 weeks, he went back home, grateful to be back with his wife and kids. Prime Minister Mark Carney is paying tribute to the victims of 9/11. He says the response to darkness is to reach out to support and stand in solidarity with our neighbors, as Canadians did that day. Carney says Canada welcomed 224 planes at 17 airports across the country.
10: In Gander, the population almost doubled. With strangers who were given a bed, a hot meal, phone call home, asked nothing in return.
8: 38 planes carrying more than 6,500 passengers were grounded in Gander for days. Your weekend road trip just got more expensive. Gas prices are on the way up again, now at $1.79 per liter at many stations in both Saskatoon and Regina. That's after oil closed up more than $6 yesterday, over $102 per barrel. The Riders just made a move that some fans have been calling for.
15: We need a kicker.
16: I've said how many times this guy needs to go.
17: If they don't sit his butt on the bench next game and give this other guy a goal, there's something wrong.
8: Kicker Alex Hale has been moved to the practice roster. Dawson Hodge will make his first CFL start in tomorrow's Banjo Bowl in Winnipeg. Regina's Dewdney Avenue will be bumping this weekend. It's the first ever District Fest kicking off tomorrow morning at 10. Jeff Boudelier with the Warehouse District says it's essentially a street party.
18: With Dewdney being reopened and looking so beautiful, it's never been a better time.
8: There are tons of activities, performances, and local businesses taking part, plus a massive screen showing the Rider game. It is a 2.5-year sentence for a former massage therapist in Saskatoon. 70-year-old Kenneth Braun was just sentenced after being convicted of sexually assaulting five women who were his clients. The Crown was seeking a 4-year prison term, and the defense asked for a community sentence. Evidence presented during the trial is under a publication ban to protect another trial with similar charges involving Braun. Public Prosecutions is declining to give any details about why it recommended not to lay charges against a Melfort RCMP officer who broke a woman's arm during an arrest. We told you about this case earlier this week, and the police watchdog says there are sufficient grounds to believe the officer assaulted the woman. We asked for more information, and Public Prosecutions explains that to move forward, there needs to be a reasonable likelihood of conviction and be in the public interest to continue. However, it wouldn't elaborate on what exactly in this case didn't meet those requirements. It's 1:35. I'm Andrew Shepherd. The latest local news is as close as your phone. 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
19: I'm Justin Blackwell. 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Turning to your weekend weather, a windy one to start off for Saskatoon and central Saskatchewan. A cloud, good chance of some rain later on, a 60% chance. That wind gusting to 60, high of 17. Same conditions tonight. That wind dies down, a low of 3. There is a risk of frost as well. Partly sunny tomorrow, high of 14. Sunshine Sunday, warming up to a high of 20 degrees. For Regina and southern Saskatchewan, cloud, slight chance of showers. That wind gusting to 60 as well, a high of 18. Same conditions tonight, low of 4. Partly sunny tomorrow, high of 15. And then sunshine Sunday, and a high of 19 degrees. So right now in Saskatoon, cloud, a wind out of the west at 32, gusting to 51, 15 degrees. Cloud in Regina, a wind out of the northwest at 32, gusting to 42 and 14. 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
19: It's 1:40, and it would seem the explosive diarrhea plague in the U.S. is now over. Nearly 13,000 people were infected over the summer by that parasitic food outbreak after eating tainted lettuce. Two people actually died. The Center for Disease Control says the recalled lettuce products are no longer available in stores or restaurants. You are listening to Saskatchewan Afternoon. I'm Justin Blackwell. Well, buckle up. It's about to be a wild ride in American politics. The midterms are coming up in November. Voters will have their say as to which party they would like to see control Congress. Reggie Cicchini is a Washington correspondent and producer for Global News. He was at the Republican convention the past couple of days. Enjoyed the Evan Brace Show with the latest on President Trump's message, the political mood, and, of course, the trade war.
1: On the ground in Dallas, how are you? Probably tired after a busy couple of days, Reggie.
2: It's been a long week.
1: Yeah. So can you give us the mood? You were at the convention there. What was the mood at the Republican convention?
2: I mean, look, this was like any other political convention where you have the people who are the most loyal, who are the most entrenched in the ideology of what the Republican Party is there to kind of cheer on what they believe to be the best intentions from what they believe to be the best president this country has ever been. The real issue here is, while everyone was there to kind of laud what the president is doing, this was a convention that was supposed to be meant for those Republicans who maybe needed a little bit of a boost, who maybe needed a platform to be able to get a message across in races that are incredibly tight. And much of this focused on Donald Trump. And it's an open question as to whether that's going to potentially hurt Republicans in this kind of 50-ish day race to November.
1: You know, I'm curious to know what you see and what you feel and what you hear south of the border, because, of course, we talk about tariffs in this trade battle constantly up here. What are you hearing from the U.S. president, what he's saying to Americans about this trade war, specifically about Canada? And then I'm curious to know what feeling you get from Americans in response to that.
2: Right. So look, the president has been very clear over the last couple of weeks, whether he's been speaking at the Oval Office or outside, or whether we're hearing from the U.S. trade rep, that they all see Canada as a difficult trading partner. They all see Canada as the problem. They all blame this on Canada, saying that it was Canada that walked away from the negotiating table in the final hours, even though it's a different story and version that we're hearing from the Canadian government. And Trump has really worked to ensure that Americans see Canada as the problem. And if there are increases in prices, it's because of tariffs on Canada, because Canada is being difficult. Over the last couple of days, you know, the convention didn't really focus on Canada. Trump made a really quick mention of, look, things, I think they're going to be fine. Canada wants to make a deal. But this realistically, you know, was a delicate tightrope for Trump and Republicans to walk, because the trade war has realistically made the American economy much worse than it's been in the last year or so. We're seeing inflation tick up, the risk for increase to interest rates, and prices are still going up. And so for Donald Trump to kind of wade into this on the stage, it would have forced him to have to reckon with the fact that the economy is not going in the right direction. Still, when you talk to people that are in the arena, when we talk to them outside on the plaza, they all parrot the talking points to say that, you know, Canada doesn't treat America fairly. Canada wouldn't exist but for America. So there's an understanding here that they've heard the president say Canada's the problem, but it's much more difficult for them to actually go beyond that and explain why they think Canada's a problem.
1: Reggie Cicchini is my guest, Washington correspondent, producer for Global News. You know, I wonder about, I've asked this question to a couple of people. When we had our federal election a year ago in 2025, the ballot question for many people was, who is the best person poised to handle this back and forth with the United States? Is it presumptuous to think that in the midterms, Canada will even be in the realm of a ballot question for some voters? Or what is on people's minds as they are going to the midterm election vote?
2: Sure. It may be Canada for those states that are directly impacted by the trade war. You know, think something like Maine or Michigan, where their economies are very closely intertwined with Canada, particularly Michigan because of the auto industry. But think of other states, you know, the state of West Virginia, its biggest trading partner is Canada, and about 44% of its economy is you know, based around imports from Canada. Or here in Texas, Canada is the second largest trading partner for the state, you know, and it equates to billions of dollars in goods. there's a risk that maybe Canada is not the number one thing that people are thinking about when they go into a voting booth. But the fact that the Canadian trade war tied into other trade wars, tied into the kinetic war in Iran, it's all having an impact on what people see when they're at the grocery store or what people see when they drive by a gas station, because those billboards at gas stations are really the biggest kind of scoreboard for what's happening in the war in Iran. That's what people will be thinking about. So Donald Trump might not be on the ballot this year. So you're not particularly choosing somebody who will be able to deal with Canada, mm-hmm. but Trump's policies are on the ballot. And it's going to be a question of whether Americans think that a Republican Congress or a Democratic Congress will be the one to better steer Trump in a different direction.
1: When?
19: Yeah, it'll be interesting to see how those midterms play out in early November. You can hear that full conversation with Reggie Cicchini and Evan Bray over at CKOM.com and CJME.com. Keeping you up to date and up to the minute, this is Saskatchewan Afternoon. Well, today marks 25 years since the September 11th attacks. A bugler at the Pentagon ceremony today, playing taps. 184 people were killed at the Pentagon, nearly 3,000 in New York City. And 40 passengers and crew on United Airlines Flight 93 in Shanksville, Pennsylvania. The victims' names were read at a ceremony at the 9/11 Memorial where the World Trade Center once stood. All 2,977 of them.
3: Dorothy J. Chicharo.
4: Luis Alfonso Chimbo.
3: Robert Chin.
19: Eddie. And 25 years ago today, we, of course, were all in shock.
5: A three-alarm fire and a report of an explosion somewhere in the World Trade Center. You can see the plume of smoke from the top of one of the World Trade Center towers.
19: It was that day, September 11th, 2001.
6: Oh, my God. If you can imagine the situation could get any worse, you've just seen it get worse. That was the second tower of the World Trade Center collapsing before our eyes.
19: A terrorist took command of four commercial jets and ran them into the World Trade Center in New York and the Pentagon. A fourth was on its way to Washington, likely for the Capitol building, but failed when the passengers and crew members fought back, forcing the terrorists to crash the plane into that field near Shanksville. Now, here is part of the first hour of ABC News Radio's coverage beginning at 9 a.m. when all we knew was a plane hit one of the towers. The voices you hear are the anchor, Jim Hickey, and a witness on the scene in New York, Brian Lutz. And we pick up their conversation just moments before that second plane hit.
7: I will tell you from the size of the gash that the wingtip had to be at least 150 to 200 feet wide. Oh, my God!
24: Oh,
7: the next building
24: is another
7: flew
24: one.
7: Up. Oh, my God! Oh, my God!
24: Another plane just flew in.
7: I feel the heat. The explosion is incredible. Oh, my God!
24: Another
7: oh
24: plane
7: God.
24: As we were
7: watching. I don't believe this. The second tower has exploded from about the 20 stories below in a gargantuan explosion. Oh, my God, I don't believe it.
24: Brian Lutz there on the scene as we were talking. You just heard it.
7: I was looking at it. The side, the northeast corner has exploded in the most incredible explosion. Flames are flying out of the building. They're 5-10 stories high now. Black billowing smoke. The building corner, the whole entire corner is gone. It's missing.
19: Powerful radio there, and we all remember where we were when the attacks started. Now, here is ABC's Peter Jennings, John Miller, and Don Daler reporting on the collapse of the South Tower of that World Trade Center.
25: Let's go to the Trade Tower again, because, John, we now have, what do we have? We don't...
26: Wow. It looks like a new plume, a new large plume of smoke.
25: Now, it may be that something fell off the building. It may be that something has fallen. We don't know, to be perfectly honest. But that is what you're looking at, is the current That's the scene at this moment at the World Trade Center. Dan Daler from ABC's Good Morning America is down in the general vicinity. Dan, can you tell us what has just happened?
9: Yes, Peter. It's Don Daler down here. I'm four blocks north of the World Trade Center. The second building that was hit by the plane has just completely collapsed. The entire building has just collapsed as if a demolition team set off. When you see the old demolitions of these old buildings, it folded down on itself and it is not there anymore.
10: That should be it.
25: Thanks very much.
9: It has completely collapsed.
25: The whole side has collapsed?
9: The whole building has collapsed.
25: The whole building has collapsed?
9: The building has collapsed.
19: Yeah, those were powerful moments. And Gander, Newfoundland has remembered the day the world stood still. 38 planes carrying more than 6,000 passengers were grounded there, almost doubling the population. They were given a bed to sleep in, a hot meal, a phone call to loved ones. And earlier this week, New York City released more than 170,000 pages of previously undisclosed records about air quality following the attacks, showing city officials at the time knew conditions around Ground Zero were unsafe. More people have now died from 9/11-related illnesses than were killed on the day itself. Still ahead, Saskatchewan's number one sports show, The Green Zone with Jamie Nye. And Murray Woods away this week in his place, the Evan Bray commentary.
1: September 11th, 2001, for me, was a day shift working as a police officer on the streets of Regina. And right at the start of the day, as I went to grab my radio and other equipment, a commissionaire said to me, "Did you hear? A plane hit a building in New York." I couldn't believe it. I remember looking at the small TV in his office and watched live reporting and smoke billowing from the tower. And within minutes, there were a small group of us officers, and we watched the second plane hit the second tower. It was pretty quickly apparent it was a terrorist attack. It was sobering. It was sad. It was angering. And as I worked my shift that day, responding to the 911 calls for help, I'll always remember the somber perspective that everyone seemed to have. No matter how bad their issue was, it could always be worse. Look what happened in the States. It's etched in my mind, and maybe more accurately, my heart. It's not what I heard. It's not what I said that day. It's what I felt. And I can take myself back there and still feel it today, 25 years later. I'm Evan Bray.
19: Coming up.
10: As you can imagine, it was complete chaos. People were running away from the towers.
19: Another legendary reporter remembers 9/11. 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

0: 55, and on this day, we remember the victims of 9/11. We are also hearing the stories of people who were on the scene that day. John Montone is one of the most renowned reporters in broadcasting history. He was on the ground in New York after the planes hit the Twin Towers. And today on the CKOM Morning Show, host Mark Loschak spoke with him about his experience and the story behind his reporting that day.
1: It was a beautiful September morning, perfectly blue skies, and I was covering the Democratic primary for mayor when I had a pager at the time, and the pager sent a message

0: a woman who lived very close to the towers who worked for us. And as he was talking to her, she screamed. And Lee knew why she screamed. He was looking at a TV monitor in the newsroom. A second plane had hit the South Tower, and it wasn't a small plane. It was a jetliner. So at that point, about 10 minutes away, I knew we were under attack. When I got to the area where I felt I could dump my car and run down to the towers, as you can imagine, it was complete chaos. People were running away from the towers. The South Tower, which I was closest to, you could see the fuselage of the plane stuck on one of the upper floors, just billowing this black oily smoke. I did not know what was happening in the buildings, obviously. And at some point I said, I've got to get down to the buildings and see what's going on there. And so as I'm jogging back up to Broadway, I saw a line, 2x2, of firefighters walking right to the South Tower. You know, these are young guys carrying their equipment, going in for duty. And, you know, I'm sure they thought it was serious. I'm not sure any of them knew that it was as serious as it turned out to be. But back up on Broadway, within a couple of minutes of interviewing a few people, a woman, at least one woman, some other people, screamed that the building was coming down. And when I turned, it wasn't as if a building fell, which would have been horrific enough, but it just vaporized. The South Tower vaporized, and it spewed out what I remember calling a dry tsunami, which just covered everything for blocks and blocks. I mean, it was steel, it was concrete, rebar, it was, you know, plastic from computers and workstations, and of course the human beings that were in the building.
1: Yeah, powerful story looking back on that day 25 years ago, and a lot of ceremonies, as I mentioned, happening today right across North America and the world, remembering all the victims of 9/11. After the news, it is Saskatchewan's number one sports show, The Green Zone with Jamie Nye, and much more as Jamie tees up the Banjo Bowl between the Riders and Bombers, and a big change for Saskatchewan at kicker. I'm Justin Blackwell. Have a great weekend. 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
3: It's 2 o'clock. I'm Andrew Shepherd, remembering the victims of 9/11 25 years later.
4: We will never, ever forget.
3: A former massage therapist is sentenced, and the Riders make a change many fans have been calling for. In Saskatoon, cloudy and 14, and in Regina, cloudy, it's 14 degrees. Today marks 25 years since the 9/11 terror attacks. A bell rang at ceremonies across the U.S. this morning, marking the moments when the planes crashed into the World Trade Center, the Pentagon, and a field in Pennsylvania. The attacks on a clear, sunny morning changed the world and killed nearly 3,000 people, including 24 Canadians. The names of the victims were read aloud in New York.
5: And my brother, Joseph Michael Giacconi. The pain is still there. The void in my family will never be completely healed.
3: And for the first time, this year's ceremony added a moment of silence to honor the 9,000 others who died in the years after 9/11 because of cancers tied to the toxic air at Ground Zero. At the Pentagon, President Donald Trump says they'll never forget the heroes from that day.
6: No one can ever prepare for a day like 9/11, but we can always choose to be the

0: the world saw in those days after.
1: And in that field in Pennsylvania today, Governor Josh Shapiro remembers the courage of the passengers who brought down United Flight 93.
2: Their heroism inspired a nation and brought people together. Their call of "Let's roll" became the mantra of a grieving nation.
1: Just weeks after the attack, Saskatchewan's Henry Regame went to Ground Zero to help support those affected on the ground. He says it was an emotionally and physically exhausting 2 weeks in the rubble.
3: Part of me felt like, oh, I could do this, I could be doing that, I could help here, but, you know, there were other new folks coming in, and 2 weeks can be a long time in a situation like that.
1: He has since retired from the Saskatoon Salvation Army. Prime Minister Mark Carney calls the events of 9/11 a dark moment that brought out some of people's best nature. He also spoke about the lessons it taught us.
4: The response to darkness is to reach out, is to support, to stand in solidarity with, as Canadians did, with our neighbors.
1: 38 planes carrying more than 6,500 passengers were grounded in Gander, Newfoundland. The locals dropped everything to fill churches and community halls with cots, food, and clothing, hosting the stranded passengers for days. A former massage therapist in Saskatoon is going to prison. 70-year-old Kenneth Braun was sentenced this morning, convicted of sexually assaulting five women who were his clients. Reporter Mia Holloway-Chuck has the details.
5: Kenneth Braun sat in the prisoner box in a white dress shirt, staring at Justice Krista Zur as she read her decision. Braun was sentenced to 2.5 years in prison with several conditions such as a fire and weapons prohibition, and he can't communicate with any victims. Victims did cry as the judge read her decision, and Braun was taken away in handcuffs. In November last year, a jury found him guilty on 5 counts of sexual assault and not guilty on 1 count. At Court of King's Bench, I'm Mia Holloway-Chuck.
1: Mia, why can't we share more details about these sexual assaults?
5: So the evidence presented at Braun's trial is currently under a publication ban. That's in order to protect the fairness of a separate jury trial involving similar allegations against Braun.
1: Thanks, Mia. Public Prosecutions is staying silent on why it doesn't think a police officer should be charged for breaking a woman's arm. This week, a report came out about a Melford RCMP officer who hurt a woman in an arrest last year. The police watchdog said there were grounds to believe he'd committed assault, but the Attorney General's office recommended against going ahead with a legal case. To explain why, Public Prosecution says it will only move forward with a case if it's satisfied there's reasonable likelihood of conviction and that if it's in the public interest to continue. However, it declined to explain how this case didn't meet one or both of those standards. It's been one of the top complaints from Rider fans this year, even after the Labor Day Classic victory.
6: Can't imagine why Alex Hill continues to have a job.
7: That kicker's going to take a lot of heat tonight, and so he should, because that was brutal.
8: We are a little bit hard on kickers. Although, this guy does not have it.
1: Well, now the Riders are making a move. Kicker Alex Hale has been moved to the practice roster. Dawson Hodge will make his first CFL start in tomorrow's Banjo Bowl in Winnipeg. A big street party is being held in Regina this weekend. The Banjo Bowl watch party on a massive screen, along with Indigenous performances, family fun activities, line dancing lessons, and live music, will fill the Warehouse District tomorrow for the first ever District Fest. Jeff Boudelier is with the Warehouse District and says 70 businesses will take part on Dewdney Avenue.
9: We want people to come down and just have a wonderful Regina day and check things out.
1: The street party runs tomorrow from 10 a.m. to 10 p.m. The latest local news is as close as your phone. 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It's 2:06. Weekend weather in Saskatoon and central Saskatchewan. Tonight, still a 60% chance of rain with a low 3 and a risk of frost. Tomorrow, partly sunny, high 14. Sunny on Sunday, high 20. In Regina and southern Saskatchewan, partly cloudy tonight, 30% chance of rain, low 4. Tomorrow, partly sunny, 30% chance of showers, high 15. Sunny on Sunday, high 19. Across Saskatchewan, the Battle Fords 14, Prince Albert 14, Swift Current 11, Weyburn 15, Estevan 12, Yorkton 15, Moose Jaw 14. In Regina, cloudy, northwest wind gusting to 24. It's 14 degrees. And in Saskatoon, cloudy, northwest wind gusting to 47. It's 14 degrees. The time is 2:06. I'm Andrew Shepherd.
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0: ready for the Banjo Bowl. It goes tomorrow in Winnipeg, Manitoba. The second game in a quadruple header on the Canadian Football League on TSN. Starts at 11 a.m. tomorrow and runs all the way to about 11 p.m. Saskatchewan time tomorrow. Back to back to back to back as CFL football games. Whenever I hear the song Dueling Banjos, it takes me back. It actually takes me back. It was the first year we launched the Green Zone Game Days. It was 2013. Regular contributor to the Green Zone that, well, and previous years, just so happened to be the premier at the time, Brad Wall.
1: Oh, hi. I was just playing the banjo. You know, it's funny, I practice a lot. It turns out I'm just not very good at it. Kind of like the Bombers and football.
0: One of my favorite trash talk videos ahead of the Banjo Bowl of all time was Brad Wall. However, he regretted it. The Riders were 8-1 going into that Banjo Bowl in 2013. They'd lose, and then they'd lose. They went on a four-game losing streak. But it was the 2013 season in which he did that, and they did win the Grey Cup. I remind Brad of that as well. They did win the Grey Cup that year, so it wasn't all bad. But yes, the trash talking already has begun between Rider fans and Bomber fans ahead of the Banjo Bowl tomorrow, 2 o'clock, the Green Zone pregame show at noon. And boy, do we have some news for you today.

0: We begin the Green Zone with the starting lineup, the top sports stories. What did I say on the Green Zone postgame show? What did I say? It's time. We need to see a new kicker, Dawson Hodge. It's time. After Alex Hale did this in the Labor Day Classic.
1: Hale from just outside 45. That kick is up, and it is no good. That kick is up, and oh, he missed it again.
0: You can hear Dustin Nielsen. He missed it again. Well, it happened. The depth chart comes out. Alex Hale is off the depth chart. Dawson Hodge will be the kicker for the Rough Riders tomorrow. Remember they signed Habakkuk Baldonado yesterday, and I said it on the Green Zone. They can only have two globals, so if they want to add Habakkuk Baldonado, they have to take somebody off, and I doubt it's going to be the punter, Oscar Chapman. So Habakkuk Baldonado, after just one practice, I guess, is added to the roster. Alex Hale comes off. Dawson Hodge kicks tomorrow. And we will, that's the number one. What are you watching for tomorrow? The kicker. Will this continue to be a storyline, or will Dawson Hodge go in there and prove that maybe it should have happened earlier? Or what are you going to do if Dawson Hodge struggles? But there is a kicker change for the Riders tomorrow in Winnipeg. Also, AJ Ouellette, he was a full participant. He is on the one-game injured list this week. So he came off the six-game. He's now on the one-game injured list. Kwali Conley gets another start. No Daniel Weeb. Shamar Bridges comes onto the roster. He will get his second start since signing over from the Hamilton Tiger Cats a few weeks ago. A reminder, kickoff tomorrow, 2 p.m. It is a noon pregame show here on the Green Zone. Darryl Davis and Belton Johnson. Of course, we have a quadruple header tomorrow for the first time in 30 years in the CFL.
1: Rourke certainly throwing here. Dropped in over the top. There's some flags to the end zone. Touchdown, Justin McGinnis. Kelly with pressure on. Gets hit. Del Moore throws to the end zone. Coxey! Touchdown, Argos.
2: Now Alexander wanting to throw again. Phil Pratt. Touchdown!
3: Fajardo drops back, looking into the end zone, has a receiver. Touchdown, Josh Cephas!
0: Oh, yes, Ottawa at Toronto, 11 a.m. A reminder, I am picking the Red Blacks to win that game tomorrow. Saskatchewan and Winnipeg at 2. Calgary in Edmonton at 5. And then the nightcap, Montreal in BC at 8 o'clock. I'm asking you this question today. How many hours of CFL football are you going to watch tomorrow? 12! I'm in the whole time. Oh, maybe not. I might have to take a timeout. Maybe halftime of the BC game, I'll do bedtimes. Yeah, okay. I'm in for all 12 tomorrow, 11 a.m. until 11 p.m. Saskatchewan time. Matthew Betts, meanwhile, has signed a one-year contract extension with the BC Lions, so he signed through 2027. How about last night in Australia? Maybe flying in the day before the game wasn't the greatest move for the Rams.
4: Purdy, good time. Touches downfield. Into the end zone. It's caught. Touchdown. Picks something up on third and goal. Purdy, end zone. Evans, touchdown. Second and eight. Purdy, they'll rip on the run. Wide open. Debo Samuel, touchdown.
0: 27-7 for the 49ers over the LA Rams. Nearly 100,000 people in Melbourne attended that one on a cricket slash rugby pitch. The seventh largest regular season crowd in NFL history as the 49ers beat up on the Rams, who were and might still be the Super Bowl favorites. Man, did they look like they just flew in from 15-hour flight the day before in that game, did the Rams. Okay, the Blue Jays, 15 games left, starts tonight at home to Baltimore.
5: Okamoto high in the air, deep to left field, it's gone!
6: Get in motion.
5: Kirk in the air, deep to right field, it's gone! Shot to third, Okamoto's got it, and the Blue Jays win it.
0: By the way, Vladimir Guerrero Jr. has 9 home games left to hit a home run at the Rogers, and only 9 left to get at least one this season at home. Unbelievable. I think ESPN, one of the sports sites, did the top 10 forgettable seasons this year, and Major Cal Raleigh's on the list. Guess who number one was? Yeah. Not a great year for Vlade Guerrero Jr. Meanwhile, a bunch of local football goes and starts tonight and tomorrow. The Huskies Rams hit their home field for the first time with their homecoming games tonight.
7: They're all here for us, so let's make sure that we do our part and show up and give them something to cheer about.
0: That is U of S Huskies head coach Scott Flory out of their game tonight at Griffith Stadium against the University of Calgary. The University of Regina opens their season at Libel Field against Manitoba tonight, and also at Libel Field tomorrow. It is the Regina Thunder against the Saskatoon Hilltops. The two rivals will square off beginning at 7 o'clock. Coming up next here on the Green Zone, Britton Gray's Ride to a Repeat feature, as success sometimes turns to a different version of success, as the Saskatchewan Roughriders, fresh off their Grey Cup championship, are watching one of those contributors hit the National Football League. But there is definitely a strong bond between Dante Myers and his former team. That's next on 980 CJME and 650 CKOM.
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0: Quest Friday here in the Green Zone. That one's for Craig on the text line, 1-877-332-8255. If you have a tune to get ready for the Banjo Bowl or a weekend of watching four straight CFL football games or maybe running around the province for your kids' own football this weekend, tonight, let us know. 1-877-332-8255 is the fan line here on the Green Zone, or maybe inspiration for the Huskies or Rams with their home openers tonight in Canada West football. But right now it's time for Britton Gray's Ride to a Repeat. And this week, Britton features a dynamic duo split apart this offseason. Of course, Keyshawn Johnson and Dante Myers was a duo that was short-lived in Rider Nation, a major impact as the two helped the team lift the Grey Cup in 2025. Well, Johnson is one of the Riders' top performers this season. His former roommate and friend, Dante Myers, will make his NFL debut with the Cincinnati Bengals this weekend as their season gets underway. Again, Britton Gray has more on the bond between the two in this week's Ride to a Repeat.
1: Last season, Dante Myers and Keyshawn Johnson emerged as two of the Riders' best playmakers.
2: Touchdown! Touchdown, Riders! Keyshawn Johnson. Harris pump fake. Now a shot down the sideline. Touchdown, Riders! Dropped it in there for Myers! His second of the game.
1: Well, Myers now finds himself down south getting set to play for the Bengals, and Johnson chases a second straight Grey Cup ring. The bond between them remains strong.
3: Me and him have a brother-like relationship, so just how brothers compete and fight and push each other, that's the similar situation that me and him have. Last year, you guys know that we were competing with each other, pushing each other, and even this year, you know, we stayed in contact throughout this season, throughout camp, throughout OTAs and the offseason. Like, we're just always competing and have each other's back, and that's something, you know, the game, it's just fortunate with the game, you know, you adopt brothers along the way.
1: Johnson was glad to see Myers make the Bengals roster after all the work they put in together.
4: That's something that, you know, we talked about. And I'm happy for my brother. And, you know, I want him to go out there and, you know, do what he does best.
1: When the two first met at 2024 training camp in Saskatchewan, Johnson says the two clicked right away.
4: Seeing his work ethic, the things, like I said, just him, the time that he put in the film room to his body, to, you know what I mean, to every aspect of the game, and he put a lot of time in. So, you know what I mean, when people typically do that, they get what they deserve.
1: Head coach Corey Macer calls the first time he saw Myers at a training camp.
5: I think he showed up in number 71, you know what I mean? You know, the jersey was pretty big on him. Over time, you ended up seeing just kind of the things that he was able to do. You know, I thought the first thing that stuck out was just kind of the way that he ran his routes and the explosiveness that he had in and out of his breaks. And then ultimately, you know, sticking around. And again, one of those guys, he got an opportunity and he definitely took off with it, man. So super proud of him.
1: And Myers credits the competition between the two on the field helped them both succeed.
3: A lot of great players, they thrive and they have somebody that's close to them that they compete with and help push them. Whether it's a friend, a mentor, a trainer, or somebody, a coach, that helps push them and charges them to raise the bar another level, you know. And I was fortunate to have that in my teammate. Also, you know, in my coaches and my trainers back home, but, you know, very close proximity in my own receiving room, you know. So having somebody that's never jealous, you know, we were never jealous of each other, but always just wanted the best and just wanted to push each other to be best and wanted the best for them, you know. So that was instrumental.
1: Wide receiver Del Duncan Busby will also be paying attention to Myers this season, and not just to cheer on a former teammate.
6: I have him on my fantasy team for one of my leagues. So, but no, it's super cool that he has the opportunity to be able to do and, you know, go out and do the goal that he worked so hard for. So I'll be paying close attention. I'll have my red zone on, and then I'll have the Bengals versus Bucks on the side.
1: While Myers will be trying to make new memories with a new quarterback in the NFL, one of his favorite moments from last season was seeing Trevor Harris raise the Grey Cup.
3: I love seeing him win, and man, that deserves it. They said a lot of things, a lot of naysayers, you know, had comments or, you know, what they may, but he did it. So I was so happy for him.
1: For the Green Zone, I'm Britton Gray.
0: Yes, says success from last season for the Saskatchewan Rough Riders spun into many players. Of course, a few guys making some bank with the Ottawa Red Blacks, and Dante Myers getting training camp and camp looks and he's stuck with the Cincinnati Bengals, and the Riders will be watching closely. But as we found out when Dante joined us here on the Green Zone, he's still watching the Riders closely in their ride to a repeat. Time now for the Green Zone 1 Minute Drill, the latest in sports. Rider Nation, I'm curious what your reaction was when you saw the news today that Dawson Hodge will be kicking, not Alex Hale, in the Banjo Bowl. I'll be honest, I was a bit surprised, although I have to say it was a pleasant surprise because it was time to make the change after he missed those two kicks in the Labor Day game. So Dawson Hodge will get his first kick at the can, so to speak, against the Winnipeg Blue Bombers tomorrow. 2 o'clock kickoff. Noon is the start time of the Green Zone pregame show. A quadruple header tomorrow in the Canadian Football League. Tonight, Huskies at home against the University of Calgary in their home opener. The Rams at Libel Field tonight in their home opener against Manitoba. Tomorrow, it's the Hilltops and the Thunder going head-to-head at Libel Field in Regina. And the Jays get set for a three-game weekend set against the Orioles, still one game back of the wild card. Coming up next, our game of the week in the NFL. We will feature it, two of the favorite teams for Saskatchewanians in the NFL go head-to-head. It's the Vikings and the Packers. Vikings analyst Pete Berkich joins us next on 980 CJME and 650 CKOM.
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12: It's 2:30. I'm Andrew Shepherd. Bells rang out this morning on the 25th anniversary of the 9/11 terror attacks. They rang at ceremonies across the U.S., marking the moment hijacked planes hit the World Trade Center towers, the Pentagon, and a field in Pennsylvania. The attacks killed nearly 3,000 people, including 24 Canadians. And for the first time, this year's ceremony added a moment of silence to honor the 9,000 others who died in the years after 9/11 because of cancers tied to the toxic air at Ground Zero. A ceremony was also held in Gander, Newfoundland today, which took in 38 planes carrying more than 6,500 passengers. Premier Tony Wakeham says Gander showed the world what was possible when it desperately needed to see it.
13: Sometimes all it takes is an open door. May we never forget.
12: A former massage therapist in Saskatoon convicted of sexually assaulting five clients is heading to prison. 70-year-old Kenneth Braun is sentenced to 2.5 years for the assaults that took place dating back to 2010. Ottawa has quietly ended a policy that helps some refugees sponsor their children or partners for permanent residency. The policy expired yesterday, and those who are affected can now apply instead for an exemption on humanitarian or compassionate grounds. A three-day traffic operation near Swift Current just took over 100 commercial vehicles off the road. The Saskatchewan Highway Patrol did almost 300 inspections, with about a third of them placed out of service, mostly due to issues with their brakes. And the parasitic lettuce outbreak is now declared over in the U.S. Nearly 13,000 people were infected after eating tainted lettuce supplied by Taylor Farms. Two people with underlying conditions died. It's 2:31. Weekend weather in Saskatoon and central Saskatchewan. Cloudy tonight with a 60% chance of rain. Low 3 with a risk of frost. Tomorrow, partly sunny, high 14. In Regina and southern Saskatchewan, partly cloudy tonight with a 30% chance of rain. Low 4. Tomorrow, partly sunny, 30% chance of showers, high 15. In Saskatoon, cloudy, northwest wind gusting to 46, it's 14 degrees. And in Regina, cloudy, northwest wind gusting to 38, it's 14. The time is 2:32. I'm Andrew Shepherd.
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0: Darby requesting a little Eagles Take It Easy on this Friday. For a little bit of banjo in the background for the Banjo Bowl tomorrow. The Rough Riders and the Winnipeg Blue Bombers go head to head in Winnipeg. 2 o'clock kickoff, the Green Zone pregame show at noon. Overtime last week between the two in the Labor Day Classic, the rematch. Always a fun time of the busload of Rider fans already on their way down Highway 1. But each and every week on a Friday, we're going to preview one of the NFL games. We're calling it the Green Zone Game of the Week. And this week's game, it's two teams that have a ton of fans in Saskatchewan. We did the poll last year, who does Saskatchewan cheer for? And I believe there were the two top vote getters. It was the Packers and the Vikings, and they're going head-to-head this weekend. Pete Berkich joining us, the analyst of the Minnesota Vikings. How ready is Minnesota for a rivalry game right off the hop, Pete?
1: I think very ready. It's with the way the season is now, you have all the preseason, and you start, and then you stop, and then now you start up again, and you know, the way that the NFL kind of, you know, has a game on Wednesday, a game on Thursday, it starts amping up, and it's going to be a 3:15 local time kickoff. So it'll give the fans a little bit more time to get themselves ready at the tailgate, if you know what I mean. So the playing it in the US Bank Stadium, it's a much, much better stadium than Lambeau. In fact, I think everything is better than anything the Packers have. And so it'll be loud and be hopefully pretty rowdy and hopefully an advantage to the Vikings.
0: The Minnesota Vikings last year in the National Football Conference in the NFC, the third best defense, the third worst offense. How important is Kyler Murray to be okay? Like, Kyler Murray doesn't need to be a world beater, does he, Pete?
1: Well, I think. Let me expound on that, and you're absolutely correct. And I think the best way to look at it is just the turnovers. We turned the ball over more last year than any other team in the NFL. Any other team, and we still had a winning record, right? So Kyler Murray doesn't necessarily have to come in here and throw for 4,300 yards and 28 or 30 touchdowns. If he did, would that be great? Absolutely. It's just limiting the mistakes. And that is what ultimately, I think, killed Max Brosmer, or hurt him pretty good. And then the same thing with JJ McCarthy. So for Kyler Murray, I think it's just a matter of not fighting the system too much, not trying to do too much. And that's historically when he got himself in trouble. You see a lot of acrobatic and crazy type runs with him. But when he would make his mistakes, they were when he was trying to do a little bit too much. If the play isn't there, then, you know, get rid of it. And so, you look at balls just thrown away, period. Matthew Stafford led the league last year, and I think he was MVP or Offensive Player of the Year or both. I mean, so the guy who threw the ball away the least last year was JJ McCarthy. So there's a perfect example of a young guy trying to make something happen, and then a veteran knowing exactly when to just throw it away and punt. And when you have a good defense, and presumably will be a top 10 defense again, even more reason to just say, you know what, you know, discretion's the better part of valor. We'll punt, flip the field, and play some good defense. So to my point. Yeah, he doesn't necessarily have to be acrobatic and do crazy things to revive an offense that is very, very, still very, very solid. And just execute it. Just stay out of the way, right? Be consistent. He's 15 games in a row, I believe, with a 60% or higher completion percentage. Stay with that. If we can stay with that. Because McCarthy last year was hovering close to 50. That's going to be all the difference in the world. And so, no, he doesn't need to be crazy, do crazy things, throw for, like I said before, that many yards, execute the game plan and do it without making mistakes. that is the answer. So, no, it doesn't have to look exciting. It's just mistake-free.
0: How happy was Kevin O'Connell with Kyler Murray and his pickup of the offense and trying to adapt to Kevin O'Connell and what he wants from a quarterback and what Kyler Murray can give as a quarterback? Because I know you don't want to, you know, take that athletic quarterback out of Kyler Murray, but I imagine Kevin's trying to harness it, Pete.
1: Yeah, everything you're going to hear from the coaches and the players right now, because no one's lost any games yet. It's all going to be, you know, hugs and kisses and everything's great and we love it. Kevin O'Connell has this reputation as a quarterback whisperer. And I think this is just another possible chapter in that book, meaning he's taking a quarterback who physically is as far away from what you would think Kevin would want in his offense, right? Kevin likes the big armed pocket passers that are 6'4". And Kyler Murray is anything but that. He's a very mobile quarterback, very accurate quarterback. But he's not seven step drop, sit in the pocket, pure progression all the way across the field. So Kevin O'Connell's got to meet him in the middle. And then Kyler Murray has to be willing to try and do things that he is not used to doing. So both the player and the coach have to push themselves out of the comfort zone and then find a place somewhere in the middle that they can meet. Normally you want to design what you do around the specific talents of a player. However, you can't give away your identity. If all of a sudden Brian Flores had a bunch of DBs that could cover all day long and didn't have the versatility at outside linebacker and guys that could blitz, would he still blitz? Right? I mean, yeah, and that's just his identity. That's who he is. He's going to be aggressive. So the two of them have to meet in the middle. And that's something that will unfold and we'll see it firsthand Sunday. And then throughout the beginning of the year. And that's kind of an interesting part of this season, is that this team and how it's put together and how they play is very likely to change throughout the course of the year.
0: Pete Persich joining us. He is the Minnesota Vikings analyst. As we preview the Vikings and the Packers week one, the rivalry will be continuing at the first week of the season. How important will Kyler Murray be to Justin Jefferson? The first five seasons of Justin Jefferson was record-setting stuff and yards per game, consistently on pace for about 1,500 yards. The injury-plagued 2023 season was down, but he was on pace for almost 2,000 yards that season. 1,048 last year, 61 yards per game, and that I imagine a lot of that has to do with the quarterback. Are we going to see Justin Jefferson join the conversation again with Ja'Marr Chase, et cetera, as best receiver in the league?
1: You hope so. And so here you have a, 30 million dollar asset at wide receiver. And if you look at his 20, like you were alluding to, 25 versus 24, last year he was down 19 receptions, down almost 500 yards. And the biggest part was he only had two touchdown receptions last year, and he had 10 the year before. So yes, you've got to find a way to get Justin Jefferson the football. Now for Justin Jefferson, that may mean running some shorter routes, maybe working more underneath, not in the second level and down, and deep like he has in the past. We'll see. But you have all that money invested in that position. You have to have somebody that can get him the football. And when you look at, Kevin O'Connell, the two seasons where he's had quarterback stability, we've won 13 and 14 games. So that's kind of been the thorn in the side of this franchise over the last 4 years. And still have to win a playoff game. I get that. But we've made it to the postseason. It's just a matter of the stability at the quarterback spot. So hopefully Kyler can stay healthy.
0: Do you think, before we let you go, Pete, that people are sleeping on the Minnesota Vikings this season?
1: Well, yeah, I mean, the Packers always do because they don't even bother thinking about it because they're the best, right? I mean, the Packer fans and all that. So just to give you guys some background, I'm not a big Packer fan. I grew up in Chicago. I played for the Vikings. I coached for the Vikings. I've been with them for 31 years. The one thing we have in common is our disdain for the state in between, and that's the Green Bay Packers. And if you've ever been to Minneapolis, you got all these Packer fans that grow up in Wisconsin, go to college, and then have to get a job, and they kind of infest the city of Minneapolis and Chicago. So I have no problem with the people in Wisconsin. I get it. But when you move out of state, you can kind of leave that behind. Anyway, I digress. It's going to be great. It's going to be so much fun. I remember games like back in 98, their home winning streak, and we went in there on a Monday night and won. And some of the best games that I ever played, were against the Packers. Lambeau Field is an unbelievable place to play. It's as college of an atmosphere as you can get because the fans sit on benches. They don't even bother to buy seats for the fans in Green Bay. So you get rained on, you get cold, you have to sit on a bench. It's pretty disrespectful, in my opinion. But, anyway, that's just me. I'm kidding, right?
0: I know. But it's a rivalry game. The up north, the Rough Riders and the Bombers, it's the same stuff going back and forth between these two teams this on Saturday. Tomorrow's going to be a dandy football game. So will Sunday between the Packers and the Vikings. There's a lot of purple, a lot of cheeseheads in Saskatchewan too, Pete. That's why we wanted to have you on to ramp up a good rivalry game to kick off the NFL season.
1: It's okay to not like a team. It is. It's okay. It's sports. It's what you're supposed to do. So if you dislike a team, it's okay.
0: Yeah, absolutely. I'm wearing my Raiders pullover, and because of Taylor Swift, half my household cheers for the Chiefs, and I can't stand to be home on Sundays, to be quite honest. Sometimes, Pete.
1: Oh boy. Time that you put some drywall up in the garage and some insulation and just moved out there.
0: Pete, enjoy week one. Should be a dandy.
1: I will. All right, yeah, it's going to be a great one. I can't wait.
0: That is Pete Bursich joining us, a great analyst of the Minnesota Vikings here on the Green Zone. That's our game of the week, Packers, Vikings, Sunday. Coming up next, some Banjo Bowl history, speaking of the Riders and the Bombers. Also still to come, Dave Naylor, Britton Gray, and much more on 980 CJME and 650 CKOM.
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5: A recent survey for Royal LePage says half the people living in Canada's three major cities would consider moving to a center with more affordable housing if they could secure a job. And the survey ranked Regina as the most affordable capital city in the country and overall number five. I'm Paul Martin.
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0: Well, that felt more like the championship team we saw last year in the Labor Day Classic. The big question is, can they do it again in the Banjo Bowl?
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11: 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You know what, fellas? 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
1: Playoffs? You kidding me? Playoffs? Here comes-

0: Day 15 years ago today, it was September the 11th, 2011. The Banjo Bowl sounded a bit like this.
1: Field gets left. Got it. Chris gets left. Touchdown.
2: Durant, a little slip into the end zone. Touchdown.
1: Getzlaff's got another. And the Jets press low. Touchdown.
2: And here is a pass for Neil Hughes.
1: Touchdown. Back to Keats, right side. Touchdown.
2: Here's underneath,
1: and that's been Chris McKenzie, his first CFL interception, and it's a touchdown.
0: Yes, the Saskatchewan Roughriders, you might remember the week before, was the first game back for Ken Miller on the sideline. They were 1-7. They won the Labor Day game, then they walked into Winnipeg and beat up the Bombers 45-23. That game is more famous for one play in particular. All I'm going to tell you is this. If you were around back in 2011 as a hardcore Rider fan, all I need to tell you, 2011 Banjo Bowl, Craig Butler v. Buck Pierce.
1: Look at Buck Pierce! Exploded on by the rookie safety, Craig Butler! And Buck up, that's the second Richter scale hit on Buck Pierce this year. It's a kid out of Western. It's making an impact.
0: Oh, yeah. Craig Butler absolutely pops Buck Pierce. Helmet pops off. Maybe one of the hardest, if not the hardest, hit in Riders history. Happened 15 years ago when the Riders beat the Bombers in the Banjo Bowl 45-23. Time now for the Green Zone 1 Minute Drill, the latest in sports. Alex Hale is out as kicker for the Saskatchewan Roughriders for at least this week. Dawson Hodge

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0: It's 3 o'clock. I'm Jeff Smith. Twenty-five years ago, a day never to be forgotten. A prison sentence for a former massage therapist. And the Riders make a change at kicker. In Regina, cloudy and 14. In Saskatoon, mostly cloudy and 14. This day, 25 years ago, is one that people remember where they were. The September 11th attacks that brought down the World Trade Center towers in New York using hijacked airliners. The Pentagon was also attacked, and a fourth plane went down in Pennsylvania. Nearly 3,000 people died on that day, including 24 Canadians. They're being remembered today.
1: At the reflecting pools and around the footprint where the Twin Towers once stood, the names of those who lost their lives on 9/11 were, as they are every year, read aloud.
2: Gerard P. Dewan.
1: There are always 6 moments of silence preceded by a bell to commemorate when each tower was struck, when each one toppled, one for Shanksville, one for the Pentagon, and this year a 7th moment of silence held for the thousands of people who have died of 9/11 related illnesses since. Sherry Preston, ABC News, New York.
0: It's 3:01. Gander, Newfoundland, remembered today as well. Most of the speakers emphasized the connections between the countries, Canada and the U.S., as they reflected on Gander's welcome for the thousands of air passengers stranded in the town when the attacks shut down North American airspace. Former Prime Minister Jean Chrétien drew a standing ovation for a pointed message directed at Americans.
3: Canadians are tolerant and kind, but never mistake our generosity for weakness.
0: Chrétien recalled triggering Article 5 of NATO, which states that an armed attack against one NATO member is considered an attack against all of them. For a Saskatchewan man, the aftermath of 9/11 wasn't something he watched from afar. Just 2 weeks after the terrorist attacks, Henry Regame, who is now retired from the Saskatoon Salvation Army, went to New York to support people at Ground Zero.
4: I just felt like I could maybe help, and I believe I did when I was down there.
0: He remembers vividly standing with firefighters in the rubble and talking to them about the loss of their fellow firefighters.
4: Yeah, it's hard to believe it's been 25 years. Like, it's a shock. I'll deal with it, though.
0: Regame wanted to stay and help longer, but after a physically and emotionally exhausting 2 weeks, he went back home, grateful to be

0: back with his wife and kids. A former massage therapist in Saskatoon is going to prison for sexually assaulting five female clients. 70-year-old Kenneth Braun was sentenced to 2.5 years for the assaults, which took place from 2010 to 2021. The Crown was seeking a 4-year prison term. The defense asked for a community sentence. Braun was arrested in June of 2022. His jury trial began last November. Evidence presented during the trial is under a publication ban to protect another trial with similar charges involving Braun. The writer is making a move that some fans have been calling for.
1: We need a kicker.
2: I've said how many times this guy needs to go.
3: If they don't sit his butt on the bench next game and give this other guy a go, there's something wrong.
0: Well, kicker Alex Hale has been moved to the practice roster. Kicker Dawson Hodge will make his first CFL start in tomorrow's Labor Day rematch in Winnipeg. A 72-hour traffic operation took more than 100 commercial vehicles off Saskatchewan roads. Late last month, Operation Airbrake had officers set up at the Beverly Way Scale near Swift Current. The Highway Patrol conducted 294 inspections, and more than 1 out of 3 vehicles was placed out of service. Most of the violations were found due to issues with the vehicle's brakes. A $500,000 fine is being upheld for a woman who stole nearly $1 million. Natasha Dixon pleaded guilty to impersonating 3 people, going to their banks, and withdrawing more than $900,000 over a period of a year. She was caught and some money was recovered, but police couldn't find the other $530,000. So, in addition to a 3-year jail sentence, the judge imposed a fine for the missing amount. The appeal said the judge didn't take all the factors into account, and the fine wasn't necessary at that amount. But the Court of Appeal disagreed, saying the judge had no choice but to impose a fine. Renovations are about to begin at one of Regina's emergency rooms, but the Saskatchewan Health Authority says they won't affect access to emergency services at the Regina General Hospital. Starting Monday, work will begin on the outside of the emergency entrance. That will occupy the first phase. Then triage, registration, and the waiting room will get upgrades with better safety and security and the addition of public lockers. People are asked to watch for signs in the parking lot and going in and out of the ER. Some short-term parking spaces are getting moved a little farther away. The province is spending close to $2 million on the renos, the first there since 1998. The latest local news is as close as your phone. Check out CKOM.com and CJME.com, Saskatchewan's homepages for news. It's 3:05. Market watch, the TSX closed up 191 points to 35,697. The Dow Jones was up 509 points to 52,573. Oil was down $2.43 to $100.05 a barrel. And the dollar was down 23 one-hundredths of a cent to 72.12 cents U.S. It's 3:05. Weekend weather for Regina and southern Saskatchewan. Tonight, chance of evening showers and partly cloudy. Northwest wind gusting to 40, a low of 4. Tomorrow, partly sunny with a 30% chance of showers in the afternoon. Wind gusting up to 50 and a high of 15. Sunday, sunny and 19. For Saskatoon and central Saskatchewan, tonight, 60% chance of showers in the evening. Then partly cloudy. Wind dying down, but there's a risk of frost tonight, a low of plus 3. Tomorrow, partly sunny and a high of 14. Sunny and 20 on Sunday. Across Saskatchewan, the battle for its Prince Albert 14, Swift Current, Estevan 12, Weyburn, Yorkton 15, Moose Jaw 13. In Regina, cloudy with a west-northwest wind gusting to 38 and 14. In Saskatoon, mostly cloudy, wind out of the west-northwest gusting to 46, and it's 14 degrees. It's 3:06. I'm Jeff Smith.
4: 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The most listened to sports show in Saskatchewan. The Green Zone. Starring Jamie Nye. Informed, connected, opinionated. Three.

0: Sorry to Dave on the text line. That's the best we could do. He wanted push it to the limit. We didn't have that in the system, so you got take it to the limit by the Eagles. 1-877-332-8255 is the fan line for all requests Friday. We're getting ready for 12 hours of CFL football. It starts at 11 a.m. Saskatchewan time. Let's bring on Dave Naylor.
1: Football Hall of Fame writer, TSN Insider, and our pipeline to the NFL, CFL, and college ball. Here's Dave Naylor.
0: Dave Naylor is our CFL and NFL analyst from TSN. How many people will it take to pull off 12 hours of CFL football tomorrow, David?
2: Well, one person is doing double duty tomorrow.
0: We're just gonna try to get Dave on a better connection there before we continue here on the Green Zone. Sorry about that, everybody. But yes, it begins tomorrow at 11 a.m. Saskatchewan time. It is Ottawa and Toronto, and then the Bombers and the Saskatchewan Rough Riders, Calgary, Edmonton, Montreal, B.C. And now let's try that again. David, what will it look like tomorrow for 12 hours on TSN?
2: Well, the busiest man in the show will be Paul LaPolice, because he's doing color on the Ottawa at Toronto game down at BMO. And then, Toronto traffic willing is going to make his way up to Scarborough. And just so I can, explain to your viewers, down from the lakeshore, that would be about a 45-minute drive with no traffic. And, of course, that never happens in Toronto on a Saturday. So Lap would be up there and in the studio on the panel for the final two games. So, and we're pressing Farhan Lalji into play-by-play duty for the Edmonton-Calgary game. So it is a all-hands-on-deck kind of day, except for me, who will be on a flight to Houston while all this is going on for the Bills opener down in Texas Sunday afternoon.
0: Yes, indeed, of course. So we'll get to the NFL in just a little bit. But the big news in Saskatchewan today is, Dave, it finally happened. They're changing kickers. It'll be Dawson Hodge tomorrow. Are you as surprised as we were it took this long for a change from Corey Mace?
2: Oh, yeah, I am, for a few reasons. One is that, look at the games this year in the CFL. How many of them are decided in the last 3 minutes? How many of them are 3, 4, 5 points, those kinds of things? And, you saw the Toronto Argonauts deal with this. I believe, each one of the first few losses were all, related to missed field goals. And, they went away from Liram Haralahu. Now they've gone back to him. It's been an issue there. The other thing is, I think, in today's CFL, missing field goals is not like missing field goals. There are guys who are in the Hall of Fame that, if you look up their numbers, these are guys who would be getting cut at training camp. I did an item on this last year where I believe it was 8 of the 9 most accurate kickers in CFL history are active. That was last season. 8 out of in the history of the league. The only one of the most 9 accurate that wasn't active was Justin Medlock, the former Bomber and former Argo. So we are in a golden era, both in terms of distance and accuracy. So this, having a 75% kicker in 2026 is a lot different than having one in 2016, and a lot different, certainly a ton different than having one like that in 1996. As I say, there are some of the all-time greats in the CFL that are enshrined in the Hall of Fame would have trouble sticking with the numbers that they were hitting that got them into the Hall of Fame, and now probably wouldn't keep them on a roster.
0: Dave Naylor with us here on the Green Zone is, of course, a quadruple header tomorrow. I'm wondering this, Dave. Is anybody on board with me? I'm picking the Red Blacks to beat Toronto tomorrow with a short week for the Argos. Anybody? Anybody?
2: Look, I think that's not a crazy pick, because the Argos have played some really ragged football this year, right? It's particularly on the offensive side of the ball, headlined by Chad Kelly's 18 interceptions. The problem with that is that Jake Mayer has 14 interceptions, and spread over the course of 14 weeks, the difference between 18 and 14 is not gigantic. The Argos also lead the league in sacks. I think you notice that where Ottawa has trouble is when Jake Mayer doesn't have time to throw, or when they're trailing and he's got to force throws. Those are the two circumstances you know, that I think have been most troublesome for them. Look, upsets happen in football. They happen with turnovers, and they happen with special teams touchdowns. That's the ingredient. But when you look at, you know, the Argos certainly are capable of turning the ball over, but in special teams, they've got Janarian Grant. I'm not sure that's, you know, they've got an advantage over almost every team in the league. I'm not feeling an Ottawa win on this one. I think there's one coming somewhere along the way, but I'm not sure it's tomorrow. But hey, you know the formula. It's turn the ball over, and Ottawa's going to have a bunch of changes on the roster. And some of that is, you know, the what I think is kind of an open audition in some ways and parts of the roster for the rest of the season. The other thing is they're also starting to get some guys healthy because they had, you know, crazy number of guys on the injury list the last time they played. But, I'm not quite feeling Ottawa's day tomorrow, but I am not among those who's picking them to go 0-18 either.
0: Okay, Dave, is anybody, I was curious about this, is anybody coaching for their jobs in the final third of the season? Or do you think this is might be one of the most stable coaching carousels in this upcoming offseason? Or do you think someone's on the hot seat?
2: I often say that. I get to the end of the season and I say, you know, I don't think we're going to see a coaching change this offseason. And then there's always one. You know, there's always one that maybe surprises you a little bit. I'm thinking about this. I mean, look, coaches get fired when expectations are not met, okay? And there's no obvious reason for not meeting those expectations. So if you go around the league and think about it, okay, you know, obviously Montreal, Jason Moss just signed an extension. Scott Milanovic lost his quarterback in week number 3. Ryan Dinwiddie, they've already come out and validated and committed to him for their future. And Mike Miller's a first-year coach, you know, whose team has, you know, been decent this year, if not, you know, and they still got a long way to go. So I don't see one in the East. And in the West, I mean, the one team that I would say has not lived up to expectations in the win and loss column would be Calgary. But I can't say that, you know, these have been, that they play bad football. I mean, I can't think of a CFL team that I've watched in a long time that has outperformed their record like the Calgary Stampeders have. I mean, Edmonton's obviously not making a change. O'Shea just signed an extension last year. That was the time for change if they were going to do it. Corey Mace isn't going anywhere. And Buck Pierce, again, in year number 2, the way the Lions have rebounded, I do think this could be the year that we do not see a head coaching change from 26 to 27, yeah.
0: Coming up next here on the Green Zone, Dave Naylor will talk about the Rams' travel plans. Did they make a mistake ahead of yesterday's game? Preview week 1 of the NFL and a feature you should check out on TSN on one of those Canadians shining down south. That's all coming up with our CFL and NFL insider, Dave Naylor, on 980 CJME and 650 CKOM.
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0: We continue our conversation with our CFL and NFL insider from TSN is Dave Naylor as NFL week one continues on Sunday, but the first two games are done. Dave, I think it's safe to say that maybe the Rams should have head to Australia a little bit earlier than the day before that game.
2: Yeah, but I think rest recovery is a huge part of football. I mean, granted, it's week one, but it, you know, still rest is a factor. It's why when schedules come out, the first thing the coaches and general managers will do is look and see how many games they have a rest advantage and how many games they have a rest disadvantage, you know, to kind of see where the schedule shakes out for them. And look, many examples that, you know, that we can kind of point to where teams had global travel schedules that differed. But one of them, I'm going to say it's three seasons ago, it was Buffalo versus Jacksonville in London. And the difference was the Jags had played in London the week before, and they stayed there. And the Bills did a Rams thing, like landed 20, where They would have had some flexibility. And that was, in the time that I've been covering the Bills, that was one of the more inexplicable losses I've seen Buffalo. They looked at the Rams last night. And I think they suffered a couple of key injuries in that game as well. And there was, you know, a fair amount of criticism for their travel plans before that. So, you know, again, there's not a ton of sample size on this because it's a fairly unique circumstance where you've got one team that's on a continent before another. But on the two that I can think, the team that did it, that tried to, you know, drop in at the last minute looked terrible. And I don't, you know, look, the Rams had a lot of things that were going wrong, but they just, you know, I think in the NFL, between two good teams, it's so competitive that something like that can certainly have an effect on the game. Maybe not explain the disparity that we saw last. Just, you know, beware of the label super team. We've seen that before, that it doesn't always live up to the billing. But that played a hand in the way those teams played last night and how bad the Rams looked.
0: Dave Naylor joining us, our NFL and CFL insider, who's pondering this after watching last night's game. Why aren't there Tommy Stevenses in the National Football League to plow ahead for one inch? All you need is an inch, and they can't get it done in the NFL.
2: Look, I get it when Josh Allen is your quarterback or Jalen Hurts is your quarterback, and obviously keeping the quarterback in the game keeps the defense guessing that you might throw it, as opposed to bringing in the short yardage guy or having a Xander Horvath type backup running back who trains to take the snap. So I understand what you're giving up. But as I'm watching Matthew Stafford crash into a pile of 21 bodies with his 38-year-old body. Oh, by the way, he was the National Football League's most valuable player last year. And again, come up short. I'm thinking of the risk and reward of doing that. And I don't have a good explanation why this trend is about 15, 16 years old, the CFL. I'm going to say it's sort of a late, maybe a little older than that. It's not 20 years old. Started seeing doing the CFL where Drew Tate in Calgary, Adrian McPherson in Montreal, Alex Brink in Winnipeg. Those are the first things where you start to see backup quarterbacks showing up among the touchdown leaders. And of course, now it's universal. And it's just one of those things where one team does it, and all of a sudden the others do it. And I don't have a good explanation for you why nobody in the National Football League has done this. Because, again, when you factor in, you know, so with the investment in some of those quarterbacks and, you know, what it can be like under the pile at the most physical point of the game, I don't understand why that isn't at least tried, particularly in a case with the Rams where you've got a 38-year-old who, you know, is argued was the best player in the league last year, and you're putting him in harm's way. And oh, by the way, it didn't work. So look, a lot of trends in football start in Canada. We can isolate all kinds of them. I'm just surprised this one hasn't made its way to the National Football League at any point. I mean, they have bigger rosters than we have in the CFL. They have fewer players on the field. So you'd think you'd have the manpower to do it. The resources, it's maybe not a role in and of itself, but I'm just surprised we haven't seen that.
0: Dave Naylor with us here on the Green Zone. Real quick, Dave, you wanted to shout out Michael Hoyt. It was not a banner year in 2025 for the Canadian Bills, a linebacker hoping for much better in 2026, rehabbing that Achilles injury.
2: Yeah, if Michael Hoyt plays this season like he did for the seven quarters that he played last year for the Buffalo Bills, everybody will be happy. In fact, in the feature that runs tonight on SportsCenter, Michael Hoyt's father said on camera, he said, "I think it was the best seven quarters of football I've ever seen him play." But Michael Hoyt's the story because he was the number 10 pick of the 2020 CFL draft by Ottawa, taking five picks ahead of Nathan Rourke. And he's a 310-pound defensive tackle who made the Rams. And then they said, well, you know, if you want to get on the field, it's going to have to be special teams. So he drops down to like 275, 270. And gets on the field as special teams. They have a ton of injuries in his third year, and they stick him on defense. And all of a sudden, you know, at this lighter weight, his athleticism blooms, and he becomes this almost positionless player, an outside linebacker. And I think in the defense that the Bills are going to run this year, where they're going to try and disguise a lot and move guys into different roles, that really is going to suit Michael Hoyt. So it's an unusual story because he doesn't play in the NFL anything like he did in college. Obviously, teams in the CFL thought he was coming to this league, because the Ivy League is not exactly an NFL factory. The Brown University team he played on never won more than two or three games, but he's a really interesting guy, too. I mean, I mentioned he's multi-positional, can do all kinds of different things. When we met Michael Hoyt up close, we found that's the way he is away from football as well, and it's kind of a fun feature. I hope everybody will take a chance to take it in tonight on SportsCenter. You can also find it on TSN.ca and on social media over the next 24 hours as well.
0: Well, Dave, enjoy your flight down and 12 hours of football for the CFL tomorrow ahead of the Bills opener against Houston. Thanks so much.
2: Thank you so much. Take care, Jared.
0: That is Dave Naylor here on the Green Zone, our CFL and NFL insider, as we get to the one-minute drill. Riders roster looks like this. A new kicker, Dawson Hodge, will be taking the field goal duties away from Alex Hale this week. Habakkuk Baldonado is inserted into the lineup. Meanwhile, Shamar Bridges will start. Daniel Weeb to the one game. And A.J. Ouellette still on the one game injured list. Banjo Bowl tomorrow at 2, the pregame show at noon. Meanwhile, tonight, home openers for the Huskies and the Rams in Canada West football. Rams home to Manitoba. The Huskies are taking on the University of Calgary. Coming up next here on the Green Zone, our Green Zone Rider reporter, Britton Gray, with the latest on the green and white ahead of tomorrow's Banjo Bowl right here on 980 CJME and 650 CKOM.
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24: It's 3:30. I'm Jeff Smith. For the 25th time, people gathered in New York, Washington, at a site in rural Pennsylvania to remember the September 11th terrorist attacks on this date in 2001. People laid wreaths, flew flags, read victims' names, and held moments of silence and vigils. Four former presidents attended the New York service, while President Trump took part at the Pentagon. They also remembered at Gander, Newfoundland, which welcomed thousands of air passengers who were stranded on that date. Former Prime Minister Jean Chrétien drew a standing ovation when he said people should not mistake Canadian kindness and generosity for weakness or softness. A former massage therapist in Saskatoon, convicted of sexually assaulting female clients between 2010 and 2021, is going to prison. 70-year-old Kenneth Braun was sentenced to 2.5 years. The Riders are changing kickers for tomorrow's Labor Day rematch in Winnipeg. Dawson Hodge will make his first CFL start, while Alex Hale heads to the practice roster. People who visit the Regina General Hospital ER will have to watch for signs, and they may have to park a little farther away. Renovations at the emergency department are set to begin Monday. Weekend weather for Regina and southern Saskatchewan. Tonight, chance of evening showers and partly cloudy. Northwest wind gusting to 40 and a low of 4. Tomorrow, partly sunny, 30% chance of afternoon showers, northwest wind at 50, high 15. Sunday, sunny and 19. In Saskatoon and central Saskatchewan, tonight 60% chance of showers in the evening, then partly cloudy. Wind dying down, risk of frost and a low of plus 3. Tomorrow, partly sunny, a high of 14. Sunday, sunny and a high of 20. In Regina, cloudy with a west-northwest wind at 32 and 13 degrees. In Saskatoon, cloudy, northwest wind gusting to 45 and 14. It's 3:32. I'm Jeff Smith. Now the Real Ag Minute with Sean Haney.
5: Canada's under 35 producers are emerging as the primary growth engine for agriculture, holding a strikingly different financial outlook than older generations. According to the latest Canadian Farmer Sentiment Index, 65% of farmers over the age of 65 describe their current financial health as good to excellent, compared to under half of producers under 35. While older farmers hold established equity, younger operators are in aggressive growth mode and vastly more optimistic about what lies ahead. 37% of farmers under the age of 35 expect their farm to be financially better off in 12 months, registering a future performance index of 126 out of 200. That forward-looking confidence is driving capital spending. 65% of young farmers say now is a good time to make major investments in land, equipment, or infrastructure, pushing their willingness to invest score to a robust 129. While late-career operators focus on risk management, younger producers are leveraging long-term planning horizons to build scale across the prairies. I'm Sean Haney.
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0: wait. Next Tuesday at Mosaic Stadium, it's the Foo Fighters. It's why the Riders are at Libel Field practicing this week. Likely why the Hilltops and the Thunder are at Libel Field as well. And instead of sometimes they would play the game at Mosaic Stadium. They're getting ready for the Foo Fighters at Mosaic next Tuesday. But right now, Britton's here to preview the Banjo Bowl.
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0: Green Zone Rider reporter Britton Gray is here. And Britton, finally, it has happened. Some people are already texting, oh, Jamie got a Christmas wish early that they changed the kicker. I do not want Alex Hale, sorry for the rhyme, but I don't want him to fail. That I'm not cheering for him to fail, but it was time, Britton. It was time to see what Dawson Hodge can do, and it is time as they've made the change.
3: Yeah, you needed someone who you can trust down the stretch here, and Alex Hale hasn't quite earned the trust of the fans especially, but you have to think that in terms of the coaching staff, they were changing their strategy to kind of make sure they were in the right place for Alex Hale to be able to go out and make a kick, to go for it, when they should have been kicking field goals. And losing that trust, you saw it in games. He missed a kick, they would just stop kicking the converts even at times. Dawson Hodge, here's an opportunity. You always say, what can you do when the opportunity is given to you? Now, I know people are a little concerned. Not the best kicking percentage in college there, but when you get to the pros, you're working on it more. It's your craft. You do put a lot more into it. You see a lot of guys who weren't great in college and youth sports eventually find it in the pros.
0: Dawson Hodge doesn't have to go to calculus in the afternoons. He can work out and work with the special teams coaches and the long snapper, holder, all those, the operation, as many call it. Mm-hmm. So we'll see. We will see. But
3: I want to say my post on X about them making the change is one of my more liked posts on X with them announcing this, because fans were sick and tired of watching.
0: They were. A lot of people were. Even like Dustin Nielsen's call on TSN. You could even hear the play-by-play guy on TSN go, he missed again. Like you could. Everybody is going, man, what's going on? But we'll see what Dawson Hodge does against the Winnipeg Blue Bombers. And I don't want to talk about what happens if he fails, whatever. Mm-hmm. Let's just watch and we'll assess on the postgame show what we see from Dawson Hodge. But it's interesting. It's a one practice and play for Habakkuk Baldonado after they sign him from the Ottawa Red Blacks. So they put him on two global guys. They need to take one off. And that's where Alex Hale falls to the sideline.
3: Yeah, I mean, he was here last year. He knows the Corey Mace defense. He knows, I'm sure, what Josh Bell and them in terms of the terms they're going to use, in terms of the audibles, that you trust that you're going to put him out there. And it's not like he's been out of football shape. He's been playing with the Ottawa Red Blacks. Now he's been hurt a little bit, sure, but he's been out playing in the CFL. Why not? If you're making the move, I know Corey Mace and Habakkuk Baldonado, they have a relationship prior to the CFL and everything like that. So someone Corey Mace likes, someone I think that they were disappointed kind of went somewhere else this past offseason. They bring him back into the fold. And hey, more pressure on the quarterbacks. We've been saying this defense needs to get some more pressure. They got it last week against the Winnipeg Blue Bombers. This just adds another person to do that.
0: So there's a bunch of other things to cover off here. AJ Ouellette is not going to play. He's now on the one-game injured list, so he's done his six-game injured list, but not quite ready yet. He's on the one game. Conley will still start. Shamar Bridges will start again. Daniel Weeb is out because it says head injury, so we usually assume that means probably a concussion protocol issue there for Daniel Weeb. But it's interesting. That means they're down a Canadian starter. So you will see my favorite rule in the Canadian Football League. The nationalized American will be Mike Rose. Ollie Saad listed as the starter. Benoit Marion will contribute to this ridiculous ratio flexibility that they've put in. So if Mike Rose is on the field with Ollie Saad or Benoit Marion, that won't count to one of his 23 snaps. But if he's on the field without Benoit Mairean or Ali Saad, it will count to his 23 snaps. Still a ridiculous rule, but the Riders, I believe this is the first time this season they're actually utilizing this rule. They've had plenty of Canadians starting, so they haven't had to go this route until this week.
3: Yeah, first time this season. They did do it last year. They actually used it quite a bit last year, so it's not a foreign concept for them to go out and do this. And I said, even at the beginning of the season, Ali Saad could be a real key for this team because he's a starting quality defensive tackle in this league at a Canadian, which allows you to feel comfortable putting him out there as a starter and then kind of using this weird nationalized American rule that they have. And we'll see. They have a big task ahead of them. They have to go into Winnipeg and also deal with Brady Oliveira, who, you know, Brady Oliveira wants to have a bigger game than he had against the Riders. He, of course, right close to 1,000 yards, and he's going to want to get that right away.
0: They shut him down like they've shut down everybody. The CFL stats posting on the big plays today that the Riders only allow like 1.4 or something per game. The league average per game is 5 big plays, so that's what Josh Bell's defense is doing to the opposition, keeping everything short underneath, rally to the ball. But of note, there was a fine from the Labor Day game. Aubrey Miller Jr.'s first start, and he's losing some cash from that game check for what they're calling spearing on Tim White. I believe that was Belton Johnson's beast that hit. I don't know if I'd call that spearing. It was a big hit from Aubrey Miller Jr., but he got fined for it anyways.
3: Yeah, I'm also on the edge of that being called spearing, but I mean, look at it with the other penalty that was called in that, the roughing the passer. Someone somewhere seems to think it fits the definition of the rule and what they decided is. So here's a fine, and I'm sorry, but unfortunately for Aubrey, the person making that decision was not on his side in this one.
0: All right, we're going to preview the Banjo Bowl a little bit later on as well, but you're going Riders and I'm going Winnipeg for this one. Mm-hmm. What's your score?
3: Oh, I had a 27-24, kind of low scoring. And I did mention that I didn't think Alex Hale was going to make the game winning field goal. It wasn't one of those.
0: He won't now.
3: Yes, he won't now. When I mentioned that on the blitz, I still don't think it's going to come down to a last second field goal. But I still have the score. I don't see how you can get much worse right now than Alex Hale has been playing recently. He's had a couple perfect games. We have to give him credit for that. It's not like he's missed every kick. But I don't know with Dawson Hodge how much improvement we see until he gets out there and proves it.
0: Yeah, 9 of 12 games, Alex Hale has been like 70%. And that is, it's not good enough. So Dawson Hodge is going in. I'm going like 30-28. I think crowd noise will be a factor. I really do. I believe that the Riders weren't able to practice with all that noise coming down. I think there might be, it's going to be a bold prediction question tomorrow. I think there might be a procedure penalty or two with this offensive line. A lot of teams it happens to, and without being able to bring in the noise at Mosaic Stadium, I think it might be a factor in the Bombers' favor, like it was for the Riders, especially late in that football game.
3: They were playing with, they were practicing with crowd noise last week ahead of the Labor Day Classic. I do wonder if they maybe realized, okay, like, let's make sure our offense is doing this as well this week because we know we're out at Libel Field. We won't be able to do this. I just think with how veteran this Riders offense is, you have a bunch of guys who've been around the league, who've been to Winnipeg before for the most part. This, not a lot of first timers are making their first starts out in Winnipeg on the offense.
0: Yep.
3: Deshaun Mims might be the only guy I can think of who maybe hasn't started a game out there, but they know what to prepare for. And Corey May said, you can do all you want. You can never really prepare for a game in Winnipeg because everything's just a little bit different. It's so loud out there. You don't know who's saying what from the fan base to you, right? And so,
0: yes,
3: kind of you prepare as best you can. I think with the veteran leadership here, they will be just fine.
0: Coming up here on the Green Zone, we're going to get to our NFL picks. Of course, the celebrity pick'em pool is back. 2 games are already done. I'm the only one at 2-0. Let's see if I can wrap up the week perfect with Britain's picks as well. Next on 980 CJME and 650 CKOM.
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0: Well, that felt more like the championship team we saw last year in the Labor Day Classic. The big question is, can they do it again in the Banjo Bowl?
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12: 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You know what, fellas? 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

0: Welcome back to the Green Zone on this Friday. Oh my goodness, the football is all over the place. The homecoming games for the Rams and the Huskies tonight. University of Regina, Libel Field. Of course, the Huskies at Griffith Stadium, the Hilltops and the Thunder. High school football the last couple of nights. Of course, Saskatoon, Regina Minor football all over the province. NFL is underway. Quadruple header in the CFL tomorrow, including the Banjo Bowl. The Green Zone Celebrity NFL Pick'em League is back, and somebody's off to a 2-0 start on the season. That somebody is me. Britton, how are you doing?
1: I'm 1-1.
0: You're better than Belton. He's 0-2. Yeah. Sleep deprivation for the win. The Jets and the Titans, Britton Gray, are... We've already done the first two games of the week. The Jets and the Titans, I just wanted to have fun picking some random lesser light teams. I'm going Tennessee at home. I believe in Cam Ward season two.
1: Yeah, I'm also going Tennessee, though it hasn't been great with Cam Ward and what you've kind of seen from him so far. But I think the new coaching staff there will help him out. I think Brian Daboll will be able to unlock a little bit something in him. And I mean, it's the Jets. That is a franchise that is still floundering from deciding Aaron Rodgers was going to be the guy.
0: I flipped a coin on the next one. Denver at Kansas City. I'm going with the Chiefs. Although I'm kind of regretting that. Can I change my pick to the Bronco? No, the graphic's made already.
1: I mean, I'm also going Kansas City. I'm not completely sold on the Denver Broncos. They were historically good in terms of one score games. I don't know if you can repeat that. I've never been a big believer in Bo Nix. Maybe he'll prove me wrong again this season, but you have a healthy Patrick Mahomes back, the healthiest that veteran team is going to be. And as they kind of work through it, I like Kansas City to get out to a good start this year.
0: All right. Of course, NFL week one is underway. Chad, what do you think of those two picks first off, with the Titans and the Chiefs as my picks for those two games?
2: I'm on the other side of both games, and you know, I love Mahomes, but first game off ACL with the big brace, and his left tackle could probably, after this week, might be a plumber, because he isn't an NFL player, I can tell you that. He is not an NFL player, but he's going to stand there and pretend to be left tackle, but that's only the most important part of a football team is your left tackle, so whatever.
0: Okay, of course, you know Chad for the NFL seasons over the years. He's a big-time NFL bettor. So, Chad, who's your dog of the week? Who's an underdog pick that you would advise to put some money on?
2: I like lots of dogs, but for this, I'll give you a dog that I think can actually win. But I like Miami, but I don't think they can win the game. I just think Vegas probably shouldn't be 3.5-point favorites against a college team, so never mind an NFL team. But my one that can win is Carolina. Carolina, Chicago's coming to town. How are they going to, cover? They got three wide receivers that are 6'5", 6'6", and Chicago has the smallest corner and the worst corners in the league. Like, even with mediocre quarterback play, they're not going to be able to cover. Like, who's going to cover Ted Oda McMillan on Chicago? They're all 5'8", 5'9", corners. Good luck.
0: So you got the Panthers, not just... covering the 3-point spread, but winning outright.
2: So I'll give you one every week, and I'll give you take the points, and then put a half, whatever you bet, take a half a unit on the money line too.
0: Britton, what are you taking for a dog of the week?
1: I mean, I do like the Washington Commanders this week to at least cover a divisional game. This is the healthiest you're going to get Jaden Daniels all season. And the Eagles went through a lot of changes. A.J. Brown being gone, what's that offense look like? The defense, they've lost some key coaching personnel along that side. The Dallas Cowboys picked one of the key pieces there. And so with Philadelphia, I have a lot of questions. A divisional game, I like them to keep it close.
0: And you hate the Eagles.
1: Also
0: so
1: that plays.
0: That also helps. I'm going Colts at home over the Ravens. Not over, but covering at least that 3-point spread. Chad, what do you think?
2: Yeah, I like the Colts too. But Eagles are going to pound Washington. Washington might be one of the worst teams in the league, too.
0: There you go.
2: A bottom five.
0: We'll see how our underdogs do this week in the National Football League. Week one is underway, but the first Sunday of the year begins. How many games do you got? 8 games at 11 a.m. Saskatchewan time on Sunday. As we get to the 1-minute drill here on the Green Zone. I love Britton's commitment to hating on the Eagles so much that he's taking the Commanders on the road in Philadelphia.
1: It's really one of my key traits.
0: Stay true to yourself,
1: Britton. Hatred of the Eagles.
0: Alex Hale is not going to be kicking field goals for the Rough Riders this weekend. They did make the change. Dawson Hodge is in the Banjo Bowl. Habakkuk Baldonado also lands on the roster. Quadruple header Saturday in the CFL with four straight games tomorrow. Of course, the Green Zone pregame show is at noon ahead of the 2 o'clock kickoff. The Riders Bombers are game number two of that quadruple header, by the way. The Blue Jays and the Orioles, they go tonight in Toronto, the first of a three-game set. And football all over the province, of course, tonight at Griffith Stadium. It's

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6: CKOM news time is 4 o'clock. I'm Justin Blackwell. Grief never dies. Remembering 9/11.
7: We never got to meet you. We'll always remember you. We love you.
6: A former massage therapist in Saskatoon is going to jail. And the Riders make a big move ahead of the Banjo Bowl. Right now in Saskatoon, a cloud and 14 degrees. But yet is a moment we will never, ever forget. The 9/11 attacks happening 25 years ago today. Nearly 3,000 people were left dead. Well, several events and ceremonies have been happening all day. A bugler at the Pentagon ceremony playing taps, remembering the 184 people killed there. President Donald Trump was at today's ceremony.
8: We will never, ever forget.
6: Our names of all 2,977 victims were read aloud in New York City.
9: And my brother, Joseph Michael Giacconi. The pain is still there. The void in my family will never be completely healed.
6: Now, the last person to go, one of the victim's sons, told the crowd the best way to honor the victims is to stop spreading hate.
10: I think the one parting thing I want to leave everyone with is that you do my dad's legacy and the legacy of all these victims no honor by using this tragedy to spread hate.
6: And Gander, Newfoundland, has remembered the day the world stood still. 38 planes carrying more than 6,000 passengers were grounded there, almost doubling the population. Jean Chrétien was prime minister on 9/11. He says the way Canadians showed up in a time of great need was one of the proudest moments of his life. He also had a pointed message directed at Americans.
11: Yes. Canada is generous, open country, but never mistake our generosity for weakness.
6: Now, the images of 9/11 were still fresh when a Saskatchewan man headed down to New York to help in the aftermath. Henry Regame is retired from the Salvation Army now, but mere weeks after the attacks, he went to Ground Zero to help support those affected on the ground. He says it was an emotionally and physically exhausting 2 weeks in the rubble.
12: Part of me felt like, oh, I could do this, I could be doing that, I could help here, but, you know, there were other new folks coming in, and 2 weeks can be a long time in a situation like that.
6: And 9/11, more than 9,000 have died in the years after because of cancers tied to the toxic air at Ground Zero. The collapse of the Twin Towers created toxic dust clouds containing a mix of asbestos, metals, concrete, glass, and burned jet fuel. This year's ceremony in New York included for the first time a seventh moment of silence to honor those victims.

0: A former massage therapist in Saskatoon is going to jail for sexually assaulting five of his clients. 650 CKOM's Mia Holowaychuk brings us the details from today's sentencing.
1: Kenneth Braun sat in the prisoner box in a white dress shirt, staring at Justice Krista Zur as she read her decision. Braun was sentenced to 2.5 years in prison with several conditions, such as a fire and weapons prohibition, and he can't communicate with any victims. Victims did cry as the judge read her decision, and Braun was taken away in handcuffs. In November last year, a jury found him guilty on 5 counts of sexual assault and not guilty on 1 count. At Court of King's Bench in Saskatoon, Mia Holowaychuk, 650 CKOM.
0: A dubbed Operation Airbrake, police just took over 100 commercial vehicles off the roads. The traffic blitz happened late last month near Swift Current. Most of the violations had to do with the brakes. A $500,000 fine is being upheld for a woman who stole nearly $1 million. Natasha Dixon pleaded guilty to impersonating 3 people, going into their banks, and withdrawing more than $900,000 over about a year. She was caught and some money was recovered, but police couldn't find the other $530,000. So, in addition to a 3-year jail sentence, the judge added a fine for the missing amount. It would seem the explosive diarrhea plague in the U.S. is over. Nearly 13,000 people were infected over the summer by that parasitic food outbreak after eating tainted lettuce. 2 people would actually die. The recalled lettuce, we're being told, is no longer available in stores or restaurants. And the Riders just made a move that some fans have been calling for a while now.
2: We need a kicker.
3: I've said how many times this guy needs to go.
4: If they don't sit his butt on the bench next game and give this other guy a goal, there's something wrong.
0: Now the depth chart is out, and kicker Alex Hale has been moved to the practice roster. So Dawson Hodge takes over, making his first CFL start in tomorrow's Banjo Bowl in Winnipeg. The latest local news is as close as your phone. 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
0: CKOM Market Watch for Trail Appliances at close. The TSX up 191 points, 35,697. The Dow up 509 points, 52,573. Oil is down $2.43, still trading at $100.05 U.S. a barrel. And our dollar down 28.1 hundredths, trading at 72.08 cents U.S. Looking at your CKOM weekend weather, you might want to cover the garden tonight just in case. Some cloud, good chance of rain, a 60% chance. That wind should die down a bit to a low of 3. There is a risk of some frost. Partly sunny for tomorrow, high of 13, and then sunshine Sunday and a high of 18 degrees. Taking a look across Saskatchewan right now, Regina 16, Kindersley 13, Humboldt-Watrous 14, 15 degrees in Yorkton, 12 in the Battlefords, a cool 9 degrees in Prince Albert, and in Saskatoon, cloud, a wind out of the northwest at 33, gusting to 49, and at 15 degrees. 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I'm Justin Blackwell, 650 CKOM.
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0: Jamie Dye with you here in the Green Zone. I will be in the stands at Mosaic Stadium for the Foo Fighters on Tuesday. Our next guest was actually in the stands for his first ever Labor Day Classic from the stands. He's usually up in our air-conditioned hospitality of the Regina press box, Canadian Press, freelance writer Jeff Hamilton, longtime coverer of the Winnipeg Blue Bombers. How was the experience, Jeff, in the stands during the Labor Day Classic?
1: Jamie, as much as I hate to say this, man, it was amazing. I thought it was absolutely incredible. And I, if it wouldn't have made me physically ill, I would have written Regina a love letter because the weekend was absolutely lovely. And the game, the vantage point for the game, like, it wasn't just the fact that it was back and forth and the crowd was, you know, like, you know, the crowd was up and down as the score went up and down. It was just like the stadium is gorgeous. Like, the environment was awesome and the weather cooperated. So all in all, man, I give it the 10 out of 10 experience, to be honest with you.
0: Yeah, that was just it. It was like there was this 8-hour window where the rain stayed away. It was the start of tailgating at noon. And then right near the end, the game ended in about, what, 10, 15 minutes later, you know, a storm came coming through Regina. So a nice little window for the weather. But what do you think the Bombers learned from the Labor Day Classic, Jeff, that they'll spin to the Banjo Bowl?
1: You know what? I think execution, execution, execution. Like, I know that's a pretty typical cliche response, but, you know, and I think that applies to both sides. Like, I think both, you know, Saskatchewan was certainly the better team last week, but I think it's fair to say the Bombers could have won that game. And I don't want to go as far as to say should have, but had they been a bit more aggressive, would have given themselves a great opportunity to go for two and would have clinched potentially easily one of the most exciting Labor Day classics between these two clubs. And that's saying something. I don't know if they learned, I don't want to say anything. Of course, they're going to go through the film and review, you know, some of the positive parts and certainly go over the negative things, but it just feels like between these two teams, especially with Saskatchewan potentially getting healthier, I don't know if that's going to be the case this week as I listen to your guys' reports. I know that both teams are going on a bye week after this, but I don't know. I just feel like every time these two teams play, expect the unexpected.
0: Jeff Hamilton joining us, of course. You can also check out CFL 110 with he and Hustler. Are you changing the name of the show next year, by the way?
1: I think we're in discussions here, Jamie, but I'm hoping that we won't have to. We'll have to cross that bridge if and when the rule changes.
0: When you say you don't think you won't, do you think they're going to roll it back?
1: No, I don't. Oh, okay. I would love to add to that conspiracy theory that's been floating around and, you know, has gone as far as to suggest some reports out there. No reports I've seen or certainly heard, but I don't see any rolling back happening anytime soon. So we'll have to probably have that discussion, but maybe it'll be an ode to what used to be, right? Maybe people will continue to believe the 110 at least exists in the podcast.
0: Jeff Hamilton joining us again. You can check out that podcast with Ian Hustler, CFL 110, Winnipeg Sports Talk, of course, freelance and with the Canadian Press. So looking at the roster changes, for the Riders, there's a big one that we've been talking about ad nauseum, that they've changed the kicker. So Dawson Hodge, what a, you know, first start in your career, has to be in a hostile environment in Winnipeg. But looking at the Bombers depth chart today, yes, Nick Dembski's back. But how big is it that Rheta Cromdy is healthy for the Winnipeg Blue Bombers?
1: You know, I've been getting asked that question a few times ever since the depth chart came out, and obviously missing him for six games hurt the defense. And, you know, it's interesting. I'd like to think, and maybe that's the truth, that people, especially people in Saskatchewan plugged into the CFL and plugged into these two teams, and this rivalry, would know who Rheta Cromdy is. I think he's one of the more underrated players out there. And it's not that he's some, you know, guy who you're going to look up his highlight reel tape and going to be marveled and go, where did this guy come from? It's kind of the intangible things that he brings, notably communication to a defense under Jason Younger that is pretty complicated to learn. You know, they ask their players to do a lot. Anyone who kind of understands the characteristics of a Jordan Younger defense, it often involves rushing three players, dropping more into coverage, and there's a lot of disguises and different, you know, changes in zone coverage and stuff meant to confuse opposing quarterbacks, obviously. So, you know, especially when you factor in free agency this year, Winnipeg dipped pretty deep into that pool, obviously signing guys like, you know, Jake Ceresna and Jonathan Moxie. Anyway, some new pieces on that defense. So a key part to the chemistry and making this thing work under several new pieces coming into play under this defense was Brett Hacrombie. You know, he was the quarterback of the defense, as you'll often hear with him. He's the one who communicates at all levels. And while you don't have time to tell everybody where to go on every single play, he's intelligent enough to identify the areas he does need to communicate. So I think it is going to be a big boost to the communication side. I'm curious on the, you know, because he is a player too. He does make plays and he's, you know, an athletic guy. I'm wondering after missing six games how effective he's going to be there with a bit of rust, obviously. But it's certainly good news for Winnipeg. How good will it be and how will it translate to the field? I guess we'll have to wait and see for that.
0: And Dembski does return, the Rough Rider killer, as he's known around these parts anyways. It seems like every time he plays against the Riders, he's in the end zone at some point. But for you, Jeff Hamilton, they did not leave Tommy Neild in Saskatchewan. He's very much still on the roster.
1: Yeah, you know, sitting in the stands kind of went into a bit of fan mode there and got a little emotional and got under the Twitter machine. If that's my one thing to look back on, it's not that big a deal. But yeah, no, Dembski he was a bit of a surprise in not playing in that game. I was on, you know, a couple of radio shows leading up to the Labor Day Classic and, you know, was asked about the lineup naturally and didn't really peg him as a guy who wasn't going to be playing. You know, he's a guy who certainly has had injuries in the past, but he's also a guy who's played through injuries as well. So to not see him in the lineup was certainly a knock against this offense, one that's taken its knocks in, you know, this season. But to get him back here, as you mentioned, he seems to show up, you know, playing his former team in the Riders every time these two clubs meet. So certainly, certainly the offense who is, you know, going to need all the weapons they can get with Zach Claris. You know, adding Dembski back to the mix is a positive sign for Winnipeg.
0: Yeah, and unfortunately, though, Ontario Wilson will drop off the roster. But Dorian Singer, what a debut for that young man.
1: Yeah, he's probably the most popular guy in the city right now when it comes to Bombers football. I mean, I think the biggest takeaways beyond the loss for Winnipeg in last week was where the heck was this guy? And the thing about it, the frustration, I think, from a lot of fans and why they hadn't seen more of him after seeing, you know, a solid performance was the fact that this guy was one of those guys. You know them, Jamie. There's a couple guys that come into training camp and they have the hype, at least behind them. You know, the scouts really like them. And so you have a little bit of an extra eye on them. And then when they perform and do well, which Dorian Singer did in training camp, you're like, oh yeah, okay. Like this guy is living up to some of this early hype from the scouts. And so all of that, you know, all of those check marks were checked along the way. And, you know, in the offense, meanwhile, you're sitting here asking, you know, Tommy Condell every week why the offense isn't moving the ball down the field, why they're failing to find the end zone and executing in the red zone and whatever. And no one really thinks about Dorian Singer. And here he is. You know, it wasn't the craziest stat lines. I think it was, what, 5 catches for 60-something yards, but a key touchdown in that fourth quarter to tie the game. And two of those other receptions were key second down conversions in a game that Winnipeg needed all the execution they could get on offense. So you mentioned Ontario Wilson. Yeah, he's out of the lineup. That makes room for Dorian Singer. But eventually, you know, when Wilson comes back, again, I don't see a way or a reason more for why Dorian Singer needs to leave the lineup after what we saw in the, you know, a pretty pressure-filled game for his first time in the CFL.
0: Jeff Hamilton joining us. You can find his work at Winnipeg Sports Talk, CFL 110 with Hustler, and, of course, freelancing Canadian Press with the Bombers and Jets this year, Jeff?
1: Yeah, you bet. You bet, my friend. Home of the Heritage Classic this year, too, so looking forward to that season coming up here.
0: So,
1: interesting one with Hellebuck.
0: You said such glowing things about Mosaic Stadium experience, so you might get a pass. What are you picking for the Banjo Bowl?
1: You know, this one is, to me, like, the people are asking me about who the third best team in the league is, right? And I think it's pretty clearly, you know, Saskatchewan, and that might not you know, go well with the fan base there. But that's their, my point in saying that is they're a really good team. And, you know, they took care of business. I thought Saskatchewan didn't execute, kind of let the Bombers back in it. I really don't know this game. It feels like a coin toss. And rather than, you know, getting myself, bringing on any added pain from anything, I'm going to say Bombers in an inch. But if you're, you know, if the Riders come and sweep this, that puts them in a massive situation in the West. And the way they play and the talent they have in all three phases of the game, I would not be surprised if they came into Winnipeg, a place that was very difficult to rack up wins for opposing teams that so far this season hasn't been nearly as difficult. So that's my, you know, on the fence read, and I'll take the homer pick with the Bombers needing this one even more so to keep in the West.
0: Well, my pick is very public on CFL.ca, but I've been all over the map. I wrote the piece on Monday and picked the Bombers, woke up Tuesday and said should have picked the Riders, but I seeing Dembski back on the roster and Cromdy, I'm like, okay, and the home crowd, I'll go with a split. Bombers by two.
1: The Riders haven't been they got better football ahead of them. Like, once they get healthy, they're going to be dangerous, obviously, getting some of those weapons back on defense and offense. But that's the, you know, that's the saving grace, if you will, for Winnipeg right now. Saskatchewan seems beatable, and I don't think they're going to seem as much so as the season goes on. So maybe that's the luck that Winnipeg needs to get back in the West.
0: Well, Jeff, what was the biggest fish you caught the last couple of days?
1: Dude, I had a week. I ended up getting the Century Club. For those who don't know that, it's your top four fish combined for at least 100 inches, 101 for me. And I got my my master angler, a 28-inch walleye that I wrestled into my boat and almost got away from me. It was an incredible week.
0: Right on, Jeff. Have a great weekend.
1: Take care, my friends.
0: That is Jeff Hamilton here on the Green Zone, CFL 110 with Hustler on Winnipeg Sports Tack and freelancing Canadian Press. We'll have him back to talk some Bombers and Jets a little bit later on in the year as well. Still to come, more with Britton Gray on a preview of the Banjo Bowl, plus our conversation with Dave Naylor. What is your pick? You got Britton going with the Riders. I'm really on the fence on this one, but I did write it Monday night and thought the Bombers were going to respond at home. So I said 30-28 for the Bombers. What are you picking for this year's Banjo Bowl? 1-877-332-8255. This is 650 CKOM and 980 CJME.
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0: Jamie and I with you here, the Green Zone, on this Friday afternoon. Jim, yeah, I get you, Jim. Jim says he's stumped. My head says Winnipeg. My heart says Saskatchewan. Well, Jim, many will tell you to always follow your heart. I don't listen to a lot of people, so I'm following my head, and that is why I'm picking the Bombers. 1-877-332-8255 is the fan line. What are you thinking when it comes to the Riders and the Bombers in the Banjo Bowl tomorrow? The second of four CFL games in a quadruple header tomorrow. And the big news for the Riders going into the Banjo Bowl is they are making a change at the kicker position. Dawson Hodge will play his first game with the Rough Riders. They signed him months ago, but they've stuck with Alex Hale until those two missed field goals over the weekend. Plus, they signed Habakkuk Baldonado, a global defensive lineman who gets it inserted into the lineup. So to make room for him, they make a switch at kicker for the Riders. Shamar Bridges will also start in place of Daniel Weeb, and no A.J. Ouellette. He is off the six-game injured list, but now on the one-game injured list with that knee injury. Qualy Conley gets another start. Again, four straight games tomorrow in the CFL. Locally, you got the U of S Huskies at home tonight. The U of R Rams also home opener is tonight. And then tomorrow, you have the Hilltops and the Thunder Libel Field in Regina for the two PFC arrivals. And first pitch coming up with the Blue Jays and the Orioles. Max Scherzer on the mound for the Jays as they enter the weekend. One back of Cleveland, 15 games left in the season for the Jays. Try to push for a playoff spot. Now, coming up next here on the Green Zone, Britton Gray will be back to preview the Banjo Bowl with you. Plus, your Banjo Bowl predictions next on 650 CKOM and 980 CJME.
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7: 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I'm Justin Black. Well, all day we have been remembering 25 years ago.
8: The entire building has just collapsed as if a demolition team set off. When you see the old demolitions of these old buildings, it pulled it down on itself and it is not there anymore.
7: The 9/11 attacks left nearly 3,000 people dead. Several events and ceremonies were held today in New York City. The traditional reading of each and every victim that day 2,977 of them.
9: Even though I never met you, I'm honored to be named after you. I hope I'm making you proud, knowing you were a great daughter, sister, friend, and much more.
7: Moments of silence were held, too, not just for those who died that day, but in the lives lost after. Since September 11th, 2001, more than 9,000 people have died because of things like cancers related to the toxic air at Ground Zero. President Donald Trump was at today's ceremony at the Pentagon.
10: September 11th reminded us of the terrible power of hate. The 25 years since have shown us the even greater power of the American spirit to endure and prevail and to win.
7: A ceremony was also held at Gander, Newfoundland. 38 planes carrying more than 6,000 passengers were grounded there when the U.S. closed its airspace. And Minister Joanne Thompson says everyone needs to be a little more like Gander.
11: We have a duty to honor those kind acts, to honor that humanity, to not let those open doors, homemade meals, and the compassion be in vain.
7: And for one Saskatchewan man, the aftermath of 9/11 wasn't something he watched from afar. Just 2 weeks after the attacks, Henry Regame, who is now retired from the Salvation Army, went to New York to support people on Ground Zero.
12: I just felt like I could maybe help, and I believe I did when I was down there.
7: He remembers vividly standing with firefighters in the rubble and talking to them about the loss of their fellow firefighters.
12: Now, it's hard to believe it's been 25 years. Like, it's a shock. I'll deal with it, though.
7: Regame wanted to stay to help longer, but after physically and emotionally exhausting 2 weeks, he went back home, grateful to be back with his wife and kids. In other news, the latest traffic blitz from police just took over 100 commercial vehicles off the road, dubbed Operation Airbrake. Officers set up posts at a weigh scale near Swift Current at the end of last month, and all 294 vehicles were inspected. Most of the violations were a pretty important part of the vehicles, the brakes. And it's been one of the top complaints from Rider fans this year, even after the Labor Day Classic win. And now the Riders are making a move. Kicker Alex Hale is now on the practice roster. Dawson Hodge will make his first CFL start in tomorrow's Banjo Bowl in Winnipeg. CKOM weather for tonight. You might want to cover the garden just in case. Risk of frost, low of 3, cloud. Now that wind should die down. Might see some rain on and off. Partly sunny for tomorrow. High of 13, sunshine Sunday, and a high of 18 degrees. So right now in Saskatoon, some cloud, light rain in parts of the city, a wind out of the northwest at 33, gusting to 49, and 15 degrees. CKOM news time is 4:33. I'm Justin Blackwell, 6:50 CKOM.
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0: Welcome into the Green Zone. I'm Jamie Nye. Britton Gray is back with me as we're getting ready for a busy weekend of football. It starts tonight, actually, the homecoming games, the Rams at home for the first time this season after their big win last week to start the season. The Huskies trying to rebound after a loss in their home opener at Griffith Stadium. And then you have the Hilltops and the Thunder tomorrow at Libel Field. You do also have the Riders and the Banjo Bowl, part of a quadruple header in the Canadian Football League, which Britton Gray is with a wedding tomorrow. I don't know how many hours of football, Britton, you're going to be able to haul in this the 12 hours of CFL action tomorrow.
17: Hey, you just have your phone on nowadays.
0: No, don't.
17: I'm kidding. Don't be that guy.
0: Please don't be that guy. I've run into that guy a few times. People always think it's going to be me because of what I do. It's like, oh, are you going to watch the Rider game? No, I am at a wedding for these two people. Mm-hmm. I am not going to watch the Rider game because I've missed a few Rider games. That's about the only thing it's weddings that pull me away from Rider games more often than not. I was in Mexico earlier this year. Was that a Rider game day? No, it was not a Rider game day. But
17: you missed a Rider game day this year. Daryl and I had to hold down.
0: No, but yes, I was in Mexico for a wedding, but the wedding day was not a Rider game day.
17: Yeah.
0: So I did check in from time to time on CFL Plus, by the way, which is a great option. So
17: luckily it's a bye week. I'll have to check out TSN. They usually have the replays under the games on demand there.
0: Yes. But what do you actually expect to like go down in this football game tomorrow? Is it going to be as physical as the Labor Day game or more? Do you ratchet it up even more in a rivalry game in a home and home set?
17: I don't think you do. The Bombers might, because they're obviously the ones who are coming off a loss. They don't want to lose in front of their home crowd. With the Riders, I think, how much more intensity do you want from them? It was Labor Day against the Bombers. They have the home crowd charging them up. I expect a similar type game, hard hitting, probably going to be close because all the games between these two teams seem to be close recently. And it's just a chance when you look at where both these teams and where their seasons could be headed. This feels like a really important one as they get set to head out on their bye weeks here. Just the Riders, you win. You have 9 wins. You're right there with Edmonton. Maybe they falter somewhere, but you're inching closer and closer to clinching an important home playoff game. The Bombers lose. Oh, boy, you are in tough right now with trying to battle off the BC Lions, who are surging. Maybe Calgary figures it out eventually. I don't think so anymore, but you never know in the CFL. So this is a big game for both these teams in terms of where they may end up finishing in the standings.
0: Now, if it ever clicks for the Calgary Stampeders, they are going to be a tough team to beat. Like, defensively, the talent is there. They just can't put it together. And they give up way too many points. Mm-hmm. Their offense can score okay, but yeah, that they could be. They could be something to look for, but I see them losing to the Elks tomorrow.
17: Yeah.
0: I do see the BC Lions beating the Montreal Alouettes, though, in BC in that home and home set. So if the Riders win, they'll still be two games up on BC, three games up on the Winnipeg Blue Bombers with that game in B, or the game against BC coming up after the bye week. This is going to be a heck of a stretch run. The final third of the season is here. Six games for the Riders to get a home playoff game. I'll say if they beat BC, they can go 3-3
17: mm-hmm.
0: and get a home playoff game. I think if they don't beat BC, they might have to go 4-2, 5-1, which is 5-0 in their other five games to get that home playoff game.
17: Yeah, it really feels like you need to get to 11 or 12 wins just for a home playoff game this year. Never mind winning the division, much like the Riders did last season, right? Yeah, it's going to be a fun stretch down the way here. Obviously, Montreal, they're going to have a big part to play in where the Riders finish, because what are they going to be doing with their roster by the time the Riders play them on Thanksgiving Monday in that short week? They could have a home playoff game. They could have first place in the East Division clinch by that point. How does that kind of go on? It's going to be fun, but I just keep thinking it's all maybe coming together for that week 21 to be a massive game between the Riders and Elks. If we want to look ahead at possibly the final week of the CFL meaning something, that could be a big game.
0: Because it's the tiebreaker game, right? So even if you're trailing by one game and you win and tie, okay, you are now in first place in that one. So is that the last game of the season?
17: That's
0: the second last game of the season. The last game of the season. Wait, there's two games at the same time? That looks never like happens. Soccer.
17: So you can't know what the other team's doing.
0: But it's Ottawa and Hamilton.
17: Oh, that might not mean anything.
0: Like, is that a typo? They have two games at the same time? That never happens in the Canadian Football League. I've always said they should do it because it makes sense with it's Ottawa and Hamilton, because then more people can watch the Riders and Elks game because it actually matters. But yeah, it could be an interesting stretch. Well, we're going to preview the all four games coming up. But the news of the day in Saskatchewan, of course, was the change at kicker. We will finally get to see Dawson Hodge kick field goals for the Saskatchewan Rough Riders. It's weird timing. The kickers usually go really early in before practice and all that stuff to really get a gauge of how he's doing. But I think everybody in Saskatchewan has their fingers, toes, everything crossed that Dawson Hodge makes all his kicks tomorrow.
17: Mm-hmm.
0: And this is solved, and we can carry on with life.
17: Well, you want a kicker you can trust. And right now, I can't speak for the coaches, but the fan base did not trust Alex Hale. And you kind of dealt with it with Brett Lawther last year. Where does it come back to hurt you? Nearly did in the Grey Cup when he missed that key field goal. Luckily, they were able to overcome it. As I said, Alex Hale has not earned the leash that Brett Lawther has not earned that grace to work through it. What has he kind of done so far? Dawson Hodge, you want to put him out there, especially in an environment like this. If he can go out and be perfect, you have a little bit of faith. I'm not saying Dawson Hodge, even if he goes perfect in this game, goes perfect the rest of the way. But you need some hope that when you have to put a kicker out there for a 52-yarder with the game on the line, that they can do it. And we've seen it. Corey Mace will never admit to it, but it's felt like he's changed strategy because he's lost faith in the kicker midway through some of these games.
0: Well, welcome to the Canadian Football League as a kicker on the prairies, because tomorrow in Winnipeg, it could be rainy and wind gusts of up to 50 kilometers an hour. There's a CFL debut for the making. But if it's at his back, he could maybe, you know, launch one from 60. Who knows? I have a conversation coming up with Sergio Castillo here on the Green Zone, the kicker of the Winnipeg Blue Bombers, who made history recently, the most 50 plus field goals made in a CFL career is Sergio Castillo. But and that's just it. It was the trust. And I 100% Corey Mace changed strategy because of his kicker. As much as he won't admit it or won't say it to the media, it's clear as day when he's attempting 45 yarders, 47 yarders early in the season, and then all of a sudden he misses two or three, and he's punting from the 40. Like, that's clearly, it's like, I don't trust him to make the kick, and I'm worried the return's going to go back the other way, because it did happen this season. So that was the sign. What that game, I forget what game it was, when he was punting from the 41 and 40, I was like, just change your kicker. It's got to happen. Fine. I think that was might have been before they signed Dawson Hodge, where it was, okay, enough's enough. You're doing pooch punts here. And that's not going to win you football games when you're taking on the BC Lions and the Edmonton Elks or the Montreal Alouettes in the Grey Cup.
17: Yeah, I think so. I think it was the Edmonton home game where the Riders were at home and we saw that happen, because all of a sudden they bring in Dawson Hodge. Alex Hale is perfect for a couple of games. Riders lose. But it's just the inconsistency reared its head again. And yes, I know kicking towards Pill Country. We hear that all the time. It's your home stadium. It should not be an issue.
0: Here's the thing.
17: You.
0: There's only been one missed field goal of any visiting kicker at Mosaic Stadium. One miss in the entire season at Mosaic from the visiting team. And it was Brady Lidster, who also missed two converts that day and got, well, he got replaced by Hal Rolahu last week. So to heck with the Pill Country stuff.
17: Yeah.
0: If the visiting kickers can figure it out, the guy who practices there every day should have it figured out. So we will see. Best of luck to Dawson Hodge tomorrow. Could be a windy game at Princess Auto Stadium in Winnipeg. I'm excited. The one thing about the Riders I'm excited to see tomorrow outside of a new kicker is, you know, another game with Aubrey Miller Jr. and Shea Oladipo, and see if this defense can carry momentum, can carry consistency from week to week, because if that defensive consistency is there, my goodness, Britton, this team is going to finish first in the West Division.
17: Yeah, it will. As we mentioned, this past week was the first week where it felt like that was the 2025 Riders defense. We saw the energy. We saw them getting pressure and not necessarily having to blitz to do it. A couple of, they were able to force some mistakes by the Bombers there, right? You want to see some more turnovers? Absolutely. But they came up when it mattered. They made the plays. Bring the energy. Bring the big hits. I know Aubrey Miller got fined, but bring the energy. It was a borderline one, in my opinion. And so let's see if they can continue it on and make hard decisions for this coaching staff again. Make it hard for them to put Josh Woods back out there, who was having a great season when he was out there with this team. James Burgess, make it hard for them to have to change the ratio again, right? Stay out there with the American out there. Opportunities abound for this defense. Let's see if they can continue to build towards playing their best football at the end of this season.
0: Okay, let's preview the quadruple header. First off, do you think a quadruple header is a good idea for the CFL on TSN?
17: Might be just a little bit too much football. That is like 12 hours.
0: The NFL does it. They have the game in Europe on Sunday morning, and then they have 11, then they have 2, and then they have the Sunday nighter.
17: Listen, I'm sleeping through a lot of that early morning Europe game, so...
0: See, I like that it starts at 11 and ends at 11 Saskatchewan time. It's pretty much the hours I wake up and go to bed on the weekends. So I'm a fan. But it starts with the upset of the week. The Red Blacks beat the Argos tomorrow, Britton. Do you believe?
17: No.
0: Come on.
17: I do not. But hey, you might be on. You pick the San Francisco 49ers. You might be on to something here.
0: It's rest disparity. A team off a bye week, a team on a short week with like one practice to get ready for the Red Blacks. I'm going Red Blacks. We talked about the Riders and the Bombers. The third game, of course, the Battle of Alberta rematch in Edmonton. After watching the second half, I think we see more of that from the Edmonton Elks than what we saw in the first half of the Labor Day Classic. The Elks, I'm picking to win. The Battle of Alberta, Part 2.
17: Yeah, I've just lost all faith in what Calgary's going to do down the stretch. You can't trust them in a game at home against your rivals. The weather was bad. You have a big lead, and to let that not only disappear, but to lose by double digits, something is broken in Calgary right now, and I don't think it's getting fixed this week in Edmonton, where I think they're nearing 30,000 again. I think there's a good crowd expected in Edmonton for this one.
0: All right, and the final game, if you're going to be up late, it'll be an 8 o'clock kickoff, the Montreal Alouettes in BC from the hop. I said this was going to be a split before these games were even going to be played, so I'm going to stick to that. I'm going BC over Montreal.
17: I'm going with Montreal. That's a good team. I think they realize how close they are to clinching first place and can really start kind of resting some guys and getting really set for playoffs. I think they'll come out here in BC. They've gone a good stretch here. How long can you keep a good stretch going? Because when you're playing playoff football at week 10 or whatever it is, because you've lost so many early, how long can you keep that going for?
0: Final question I have for Britton Gray. This is a personal question about the wedding tomorrow. Is this a crew of people who will have their tarps off by 9 p.m.?
17: I mean, it's possible. It's a broomball crew. So
0: I don't know what that means.
17: Small town wedding out in Balgonie there.
0: Okay. Oh, yeah. 100%. Tarps are off by maybe 10. Maybe 10. If you're as the Sasky tradition continues. Enjoy. We'll let you know how it goes in the Banjo Bowl, Britton.
17: Thank you.
0: Scott Roblin has us covered on postgame tomorrow for the Banjo Bowl, the Riders, and the Winnipeg Blue Bombers. Still to come, Dave Naylor, and a great conversation I was able to have with Sergio Castillo, one of my favorite characters in the CFL and one of the best kickers of all time for the Bombers, coming up. This is 980 CJME and 650 CKOM.
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0: hope you're having a great Friday afternoon. I just put up the poll question. How much CFL are you watching tomorrow with 12 hours of quadruple header? One game, two games, three games, or all 12 hours? I'm going all 12, baby. It starts at 11, should end around 11. A marathon of Canadian Football League. And tonight, it is the Rams and the Huskies home openers. The Rams at Libel, the Huskies at Griffith Stadium, 7 o'clock start time there. And then you have the Hilltops and the Thunder tomorrow in the battle of the PF, top of the PFC, the 4-0 Thunder against the 3-1 Hilltops. Of course, tomorrow, the Banjo Bowl, and Alex Hale will be watching from either the sideline or here in Regina, because it'll be Dawson Hodge kicking for the Riders tomorrow. They did make that change. 2 o'clock kickoff, the pregame show at noon. Dave Naylor next on 980 CJME and 650 CKOM.
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6: 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I'm Justin Blackwell. Grief never dies. Remembering 9/11.
7: We never got to meet you. We'll always remember you. We love you.
6: A former massage therapist in Saskatoon is going to jail. And the Riders make a big move ahead of the Banjo Bowl. Right now in Saskatoon, cloud and 15 degrees. It is a moment seared into our memories. The 9/11 attacks happened 25 years ago today. They left nearly 3,000 dead. Attackers took command back in 2001 of four commercial jets and ran them into the World Trade Center, the Pentagon, and a field near Shanksville, Pennsylvania. Today, people laid wreaths, flew flags, read victims' names, and held moments of silence and vigils. A bugler at the Pentagon ceremony playing taps, remembering the 184 people killed there. President Donald Trump was at that ceremony.
8: We will never, ever forget.
6: Names of all 2,977 victims were read aloud in New York City.
9: And my brother, Joseph Michael Giacconi. The pain is still there. The void in my family will never be completely healed.
6: The last person to go, one of the victims' sons, told the crowd the best way to honor the victims is to stop spreading hate.
10: I think the one parting thing I want to leave everyone with is that you do my dad's legacy and the legacy of all these victims no honor by using this tragedy to spread hate.
6: A gander, Newfoundland, also remembered the day the world stood still. 38 planes carrying more than 6,000 passengers were grounded there, almost doubling the population. Jean Chrétien was prime minister on 9/11. He says the way Canadians showed up in a time of great need was one of the proudest moments of his life. He also had a pointed message directed at Americans.
11: Yes, Canada is generous, open country, but never mistake our generosity for weakness.
6: And the images of 9/11 were still fresh when a Saskatchewan man headed down to New York to help in the aftermath. Henry Regame is retired from the Salvation Army now, but mere weeks after the attacks, he went to Ground Zero to help support those affected on the ground. He says it was an emotionally and physically exhausting 2 weeks in the rubble.
12: Part of me felt like, oh, I could do this, I could be doing that, I could help here, but, you know, there were other new folks coming in, and 2 weeks can be a long time in a situation like that.
6: And 9/11 is still killing. More than 9,000 have died in the years after because of cancers tied to the toxic air at Ground Zero. The collapse of the Twin Towers created toxic dust clouds containing a mix of asbestos, metals, concrete, glass, and burned jet fuel. This year's ceremony at Ground Zero in New York included for the first time a seventh moment of silence to honor those victims. In other news today, a former massage therapist in Saskatoon is going to jail for sexually assaulting five of his clients. 650 CKOM's Mia Holloway-Chuck brings us the details from today's sentencing.
13: Kenneth Braun sat in the prisoner box in a white dress shirt, staring at Justice Krista Zur as she read her decision. Braun was sentenced to 2.5 years in prison with several conditions such as a fire and weapons prohibition, and he can't

0: communicate with any victims. Victims did cry as the judge read her decision, and Braun was taken away in handcuffs. In November last year, a jury found him guilty on 5 counts of sexual assault and not guilty on 1 count. At Court of King's Bench in Saskatoon, Mia Holloway Chuck, 650 CKOM.
1: Dubbed Operation Airbrake, police just took over 100 commercial vehicles off the roads. The traffic blitz happened late last month near Swift Current. Most of the violations had to do with the brakes. A $500,000 fine is being upheld for a woman who stole nearly $1 million. Natasha Dixon pleaded guilty to impersonating 3 people, going into their banks and withdrawing more than $900,000 over about a year. She was caught and some of the money was recovered, but police couldn't find the other $530,000. So in addition to a 3-year jail sentence, the judge added the fine for that missing amount. It would seem the explosive diarrhea plague in the U.S. is over. Nearly 13,000 people were infected over the summer by the parasitic food outbreak after eating tainted lettuce. 2 people actually died. The recalled lettuce products, we're being told, are no longer available in stores or restaurants. And the Riders just made a move that some fans have been calling for.
2: We need a kicker.
3: I've said how many times this guy needs to go.
4: If they don't sit his butt on the bench next game and give this other guy a go, there's something wrong.
1: Well, kicker Hale is now on the practice roster. Fellow kicker Dawson Hodge will now make his first CFL start in tomorrow's Banjo Bowl in Winnipeg. The latest local news is as close as your phone. 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
1: CKOM Market Watch, a close. The TSX up 191 points, 35,697. The Dow up 509 points, 52,573. Oil is down $2.43, $100.05 U.S. a barrel. And our dollar down 28 one-hundredths, trading at 72.08 cents U.S. CKOM weather. You might want to cover the flowers tonight just in case. Cloud. There's a low of 3, a risk of some frost, a good chance of some rain on and off, a 60% chance that wind should die down a bit later on. Partly sunny tomorrow, high of 13, and then sunshine Sunday, and a high of 18 degrees. Taking a look across Saskatchewan right now, Regina 15 degrees, Kindersley, Humboldt-Watrous 13, 12 in Yorkton, in the Battlefords, Prince Albert 10 degrees, and in Saskatoon right now we have some cloud, a wind out of the northwest at 33, gusting to 49, and 15 degrees. CKOM News Time is 5:07. I'm Justin Blackwell, 650 CKOM.
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0: Welcome back to the Green Zone on this Friday. Of course, I will bring you up to date on the Blue Jays as they get going against the Orioles. I can tell you, it was a leadoff home run for the Orioles. It's 1-0 for Baltimore against the Blue Jays. I think that was pitch two from Max Serger. Serger hit out of the park. So Baltimore is up early, 1-0 on Toronto. The Jays enter their final 15, one game back of Cleveland for the wild card. And of course, tomorrow on TSN, it starts at 11, 12 hours of CFL football with a quadruple header, the first one since the U.S. expansion era in the mid-90s. Will they have back-to-back-to-back-to-back football games? Dave Naylor, the CFL on TSN, and our, of course, insider, breaking down 12 hours of football on TSN.
1: Well, the busiest man in the show will be Paul LaPolice because he's doing color on the Ottawa at Toronto game down at BMO. And then, Toronto traffic willing is going to make his way up to Scarborough. And just so I can, explain to your viewers, down from the lakeshore, that would be about a 45-minute drive with no traffic. And, of course, that never happens in Toronto on a Saturday. So Lapp would be up there and in the studio on the panel for the final two games. So, and we're pressing Farhan Lalji into play-by-play duty for the Edmonton-Calgary game. So it is a all-hands-on-deck kind of day, except for me, who will be on a flight to Houston while all this is going on for the Bills opener down in Texas Sunday afternoon.
0: Yes, indeed, of course. So we'll get to the NFL in just a little bit. But the big news in Saskatchewan today is, Dave, it finally happened. They're changing kickers. It'll be Dawson Hodge tomorrow. Are you as surprised as we were it took this long for a change from Corey Mace?
1: Oh, yeah, I am for a few reasons. One is that, look at the games this year in the CFL. And how many of them are decided in the last 3 minutes? How many of them are 3, 4, 5 points, those kinds of things? And, you saw the Toronto Argonauts deal with this. I believe, each one of the first few losses were all, related to missed field goals. And, they went away from Liram Haralahu. Now they've gone back to him. It's been an issue there. The other thing is, I think, in today's CFL, missing field goals is not like missing field goals. There are guys who are in the Hall of Fame that if you look up their numbers, these are guys who'd be getting cut at training camp. I did an item on this last year where I believe it was 8 of the 9 most accurate kickers in CFL history are active. That was last season. 8 out of in the history of the league. The only one of the most 9 accurate that wasn't active was Justin Medlock, the former Bomber and former Argo. So we are in a golden era, both in terms of distance and accuracy. So this, having a 75% kicker in 2026 is a lot different than having one in 2016 and a lot different, certainly a ton different than having one like that in 1996. As I say, there are some of the all-time greats in the CFL that are enshrined in the Hall of Fame would have trouble sticking with the numbers that they were hitting that got them into the Hall of Fame and now probably wouldn't keep them on a roster.
0: Dave Naylor with us here on the Green Zone is, of course, a quadruple header tomorrow. I'm wondering this, Dave. Is anybody on board with me? I'm picking the Red Blacks to beat Toronto tomorrow with a short week for the Argos. Anybody? Anybody?
1: Look, I think that's not a crazy pick because the Argos have played some really ragged football this year, right? It's particularly on the offensive side of the ball, headlined by Chad Kelly's 18 interceptions. The problem with that is that Jake Mayer has 14 interceptions and spread over the course of 14 weeks. The difference between 18 and 14 is not gigantic. The Argos also lead the league in sacks. I think you notice that where Ottawa has trouble is when Jake Mayer doesn't have time to throw or when they're trailing and he's got to force throws. Those are the two circumstances that I think have been most troublesome for them. Look, upsets happen in football. They happen with turnovers and they happen with special teams touchdowns. That's the ingredient. But when you look at, the Argos certainly are capable of turning the ball over, but in special teams, they've got Jenarian Grant. I'm not sure that's, they've got an advantage over almost every team in the league. I'm not feeling an Ottawa win on this one. I think there's one coming somewhere along the way. but I'm not sure it's tomorrow. But hey, you know the formula. It's turn the ball over, and Ottawa's going to have a bunch of changes on the roster, and some of that is, you know, the what I think is kind of an open audition in some ways and parts of the roster for the rest of the season. The other thing is they're also starting to get some guys healthy because they had, you know, crazy number of guys on the injury list the last time they played. But I'm not quite feeling Ottawa's day tomorrow, but I am not among those who's picking them to go 0-18 either.
0: Okay, Dave, is anybody, I was curious about this, is anybody coaching for their jobs in the final third of the season? Or do you think this is might be one of the most stable coaching carousels in this upcoming offseason? Or do you think someone's on the hot seat?
1: I often say that. I get to the end of the season and I say, you know, I don't think we're going to see a coaching change this offseason. And then there's always one. You know, there's always one that maybe surprises you a little bit. I'm thinking about this. I mean, look, coaches get fired when expectations are not met, okay? And there's no obvious reason for not meeting those expectations. So if you go around the league and think about it, okay, you know, obviously Montreal, Jason Moss just signed an extension. Scott Milanovic lost his quarterback in week number 3. Ryan Dinwiddie, they've already come out and validated and committed to him for their future. And Mike Miller's a first-year coach, you know, whose team has, you know, been decent this year, if not, you know, and they still got a long way to go. So I don't see one in the East. And in the West, I mean, the one team that I would say has not lived up to expectations in the win and loss column would be Calgary. But I can't say that, you know, these have been, that they played bad football. I mean, I can't think of a CFL team that I've watched in a long time that has outperformed their record like the Calgary Stampeders have. I mean, Edmonton's obviously not making a change. O'Shea just signed an extension last year. That was the time for change if they were going to do it. Corey Mason isn't going anywhere. And Buck Pierce, again, in year number 2, the way the Lions have rebounded, I do think this could be the year that we do not see a head coaching change from 26 to 27, yeah.
0: NFL Week 1 continues on Sunday, but the first 2 games are done. Dave, I think it's safe to say that maybe the Rams should have head to Australia a little bit earlier than the day before that game.
1: Yeah, but I think rest is a huge part of football. I mean, granted, it's week 1, but it, you know, still, rest is a factor. It's why when schedules come out, the first thing that coaches and general managers will do is look and see how many games they have a rest advantage and how many games they have a rest disadvantage, you know, to kind of see where the schedule shakes out for them. And look, many examples that, you know, that we can kind of point to where teams had global travel schedules that differed. But one of them, I'm going to say it's 3 seasons ago, it was Buffalo versus Jacksonville in London. And the difference was the Jags had played in London the week before, and they stayed there. And the Bills did a Rams thing, like landed 24-14, where they would have had some flexibility. And that was, in the time that I've been covering the Bills, that was one of the more inexplicable losses I've seen Buffalo. They looked at the Rams last night, and I think they suffered a couple of key injuries in that game as well. And there was, you know, a fair amount of criticism for their travel plans before that. So, you know, again, there's not a ton of sample size on this because it's a fairly unique circumstance where you've got one team that's on a continent before another. But on the 2 that I can think, the team that did it, that tried to, you know, drop in at the last minute looked terrible. And I don't, you know, look, the Rams had a lot of things that were going wrong, but they just, you know, I think in the NFL, between 2 good teams, it's so competitive that something like that can certainly have an effect on the game. Maybe not explain the disparity that we saw last. Just, you know, beware of the label super team. We've seen that before, that it doesn't always live up to the billing. But that played a hand in the way those teams played last night and how bad the Rams looked.
0: Dave Naylor joining us, our NFL and CFL insider, who's pondering this after watching last night's game. Why aren't there Tommy Stevenses in the National Football League to plow ahead for 1 inch? All you need is an inch, and they can't get it done in the NFL.
1: Look, I get it when Josh Allen is your quarterback or Jalen Hurts is your quarterback, and obviously keeping the quarterback in the game keeps the defense guessing that you might throw it, as opposed to bringing in the short yardage guy or having a Xander Horvath type backup running back who trains to take the snap. So I understand what you're giving up. But as I'm watching Matthew Stafford crash into a pile of 21 bodies with his 38-year-old body. Oh, by the way, he was the National Football League's most valuable player last year. And again, come up short. I'm thinking of the risk and reward of doing that. And I don't have a good explanation why this trend is about 15, 16 years old, the CFL. I'm going to say it's sort of a late, maybe a little older than that. It's not 20 years old. Started seeing doing the CFL where Drew Tate in Calgary, Adrian McPherson in Montreal, Alex Brink in Winnipeg. Those are the first things where you start to see backup quarterbacks showing up among the touchdown leaders. And of course, now it's universal. And it's just one of those things where one team does it, and all of a sudden the others do it, the others do it. And I don't have a good explanation for you why nobody in the National Football League has done this. Because again, when you factor in, you know, so with the investment in some of those quarterbacks and, you know, what it can be like under the pile at the most physical point of the game, I don't understand why that isn't at least tried, particularly in a case with the Rams where you've got a 38-year-old who, you know, was arguably the best player in the league last year, and you're putting him in harm's way, and oh, by the way, it didn't work.
0: That is Dave Naylor, our CFL and NFL insider from TSN. As we continue here on the Green Zone, we'll update you on a busy weekend of football and some of the other sports goings on. Of course, in my conversation with Sergio Castillo, a new record in the CFL, most field goals from beyond 50 yards in CFL history. And I just noticed, I didn't see this earlier, I just noticed in another example of Rider fans are everywhere, if you're watching the Blue Jays game, you will see a young lady behind home plate. Yeah, that's a Rider jersey. This is 980 CJME and 650 CKOM.
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0: Just keeping you up to date on the Blue Jays. Vladdy Guerrero Jr. fell asleep at first base, just got thrown out by the catcher. It was Springer on second, Vladdy on first, pitched to Kirk, and the catcher just flipped it down the first baseline, and Vladdy got caught off the bag and was the second out. So just par for the course. For at least he was on base after a walk, though. That's progress for Vladdy. Still 1-0 Baltimore in the bottom of the first inning in that one. It is former Jay Chris Bassett on the mound. Best of luck to the Huskies and Rams tonight. Of course, their home schedules begin. The Rams got to win week one. They are home tonight at Libel Field. The Huskies are home. They will try to shake off a loss in Manitoba, in Winnipeg, in their first game of the season. But Calgary's coming in hot. They had a big win over UBC in their first game. So that's U Sports Canada West football. Then a reminder, it is the Hilltops and Thunder tomorrow at Libel Field, 7 o'clock, the 4-0 Thunder against the 3-1 Hilltops. Now let's shift gears to the Canadian Football League, a quadruple header tomorrow, and the Rough Riders are changing their kicker. Yes, Alex Hale on the sideline. And it'll be Dawson Hodge who will be kicking tomorrow. Habakkuk Baldonado is on the roster. Also, Shamar Bridges will start in place of Daniel Weeb, who is out with a concussion as the Riders take on the Bombers. In the Banjo Bowl, the four games start tomorrow with the Ottawa Red Blacks against Toronto at 11 a.m. Saskatchewan time. Blue Jays had two men on, and that threat is now over. Still 1-0 Baltimore. That's after one inning in that one. Coming up next, I had a great chat with Sergio Castillo. Actually, I'll be honest, I always have great conversations with Sergio Castillo. Some of them off the record and just hanging out at a Grey Cup. Some of them like the phone conversation I had with the Bombers kicker coming up next on 980 CJME and 650 CKOM.
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6: CKOM News time is 5:30. I'm Justin Blackwell. All day, we've been remembering 25 years ago.
7: The entire building has just collapsed as if a demolition team set off. When you see the old demolitions of these old buildings, it folded down on itself and it is not there anymore.
6: The 9/11 attacks left nearly 3,000 dead. Several events and ceremonies were held today in New York City. The traditional reading of each and every victim that day, 2,977 of them.
8: Even though I never met you, I'm honored to be named after you. I hope I'm making you proud, knowing you were a great daughter, sister, friend, and much more.
6: Moments of silence were held, too, not just for those who died that day, but in the lives lost after. Since then, more than 9,000 people have died because of things like cancers related to the toxic air at Ground Zero. President Donald Trump was at today's ceremony at the Pentagon.
9: September 11th reminded us of the terrible power of hate. The 25 years since have shown us the even greater power of the American spirit to endure and prevail and to win.
6: A ceremony was also held at Gander, Newfoundland. 38 planes carrying more than 6,000 passengers were grounded there when the U.S. closed its airspace. Minister Joanne Thompson says everyone needs to be a little more like Gander.
10: We have a duty to honor those kind acts, to honor that humanity, to not let those open doors, homemade meals, and the compassion be in vain.
6: And for one Saskatchewan man, the aftermath of 9/11 wasn't something he watched from afar. Just 2 weeks after the attacks, Henry Regame, who is now retired from the Salvation Army, went to New York to support people on Ground Zero.
11: I just felt like I could maybe help, and I believe I did when I was down there.
6: He remembers vividly standing with firefighters in the rubble and talking to them about the loss of their fellow firefighters. In other news, guilty of sexually assaulting five of his patients, a former Saskatoon massage therapist was just sentenced today. Kenneth Braun, now 70 years old, gets 2.5 years in jail. The assaults took place from 2010 to 2021. The latest traffic blitz from police just took over 100 commercial vehicles off the road, dubbed Operation Airbrake. Officers set up posts at a weighscale near Swift Current at the end of last month. In all, 294 vehicles were inspected. Most of the violations were pretty important parts of the vehicles, the brakes. And it's been one of the top complaints from Rider fans this year, even after that Labor Day Classic win. And now the team is making a move. Kicker Alex Hale is on the practice roster. Dawson Hodge will make his first CFL start in tomorrow's Banjo Bowl in Winnipeg. CKOM weather. You might want to cover the garden tonight just in case. There is a risk of some frost, a low of 3, cloud, good chance of rain on and off, a 60% chance. That wind should die down a bit. Partly sunny for tomorrow, high of 13, and then sunshine Sunday and a high of 18 degrees. Right now in Saskatoon, we have some cloud, a wind out of the northwest at 33, gusting to 49, and 15 degrees. 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I'm Justin Blackwell, 6:50 CKOM.
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0: Jamie Dye with you here in the Green Zone. Well, what I'm about to say to you Blue Jay fans is not good news. Max Scherzer, second pitch of the game, went out of the park, home run. Now it's the top of the second. Bases loaded, nobody out. And one run comes in, next batter, double, drives in two more. It is now 4-0 in the top of the second for the Baltimore Orioles to begin this set of games. But it's early. It's early. We've seen a lot of comebacks lately in Major League Baseball with big league. I'm not joking. We have. It's early. It's 4-0 for Baltimore. I'll keep you up to date here on the that's another hit and another two runs. So it's 6-0 now for the Baltimore Orioles against the Toronto Blue Jays. Max, get out of there, bud. You're done. Max Scherzer, not a banner start for the Blue Jays veteran. No, they're keeping him in. Cool. Guess they didn't have somebody ready yet to get into the game. I want the Blue Jays to make the playoffs, but this is a game where I'm more convinced than ever I am getting lunch off Justin Blackwell. The Banjo Bowl is coming up tomorrow, and I had a great chat with kicker and record holder Sergio Castillo, who broke the record for most 50-plus yard field goals in CFL history earlier this season. But I was also curious about something. Because Sergio's on the field for, 10 to 15 plays a game, kickoffs, field goals, PATs. And I was wondering, what does he hear on the sideline from the fans? Like, he must hear a lot of trash talk that bombards the Bombers, especially on Labor Day.
1: Well, I mean, I think it just shows the how passionate, these two fan bases are, right? And it just, I don't know, for me, it's fun, right? You want to play in these type of environments. My favorite game, away game playing, is always in Saskatchewan, just because, their fans are always going to bring it, right? So it's, but the thing is, it can get pretty loud to the point where you can't really hear a lot of trash talking because it's just so loud the whole game, right? So, but yeah, that's my two cents on that.
0: what's it feel like right now with these two teams after an overtime, drama that happens, and then going up in the Banjo Bowl the next week? Like, what are you expecting that the Bomber fans are going to bring that the Rider fans brought last week?
1: Well, the same type of energy, right? Where it's just going to be loud, it's going to be rowdy, and our fans bring it, every home game. We've been very fortunate where we're, I think we sold out every home game except one. And so it's going to be just a loud environment. Obviously, for them, it might be a little bit different, right? Because when we were in Sask, obviously a big play happens and you can just feel the roar of the stadium, right? So I'm assuming it'll be the same for them, right? So, home field advantage is a thing, right? So, hopefully, it'll be in our favor this coming Saturday.
0: Sergio, you've had such a great lengthy career in this league, and you're actually in the record books now with the most 50-yard field goals. What did that mean to you? And did you even realize that when that ball sailed through that you were holding on to a CFL record?
1: No, I didn't. And I didn't even realize that I had kicked, 40 something field goals, and more obvious for me, I think about more of the misses, right, that I hold on to, right? So, I can remember almost every miss I had last year, and then every miss this year as well, right? So for me, it's cliche, like focus and going on the next one, right? So when we broke it, we didn't come out with the win, right? So for me, it's just like, okay, well, what could I have done better, right? On kickoffs or, from a teammate standpoint, what could I have said, what could I have done to help our team get that victory, right? So I think maybe once this is all said and done, hopefully when I retire in, 5, 10, 15 years down the road, we'll see. I can, you know, I think I'll be able to sit back and realize, you know, what we accomplished here as a unit.
0: I find that interesting. You must have a favorite kick, though. Yeah, I know you said you probably remember the misses more than the makes, but you must have a favorite make, no?
1: Favorite kick? Oh, man. You know, we hit a 63 last year, and that probably is the second one, but the best one was probably against Montreal in 2023, where we had to win the last game. No, 2024, sorry. It was the last game of the season. We had to win to get first place, and obviously that first round bye. I remember attempting a 60-yarder, and I missed it. And it was less than 2 minutes, and I could have sworn the game was over, and I'm already thinking we're second place. We, you know, we're going to have to play the following week. And, you know, that was a game where the wind just suddenly changed, and we got another opportunity, and, you know, we kicked a 50 or 51-yarder to win it with no time left, and just this crazy howling wind. So I would say that would probably have to be my favorite kick.
0: Yeah, I remember that. I remember that clearly because the Riders were hoping you guys didn't win because they would host the West Final.
1: Yeah.
0: And then we saw the wind of God come through Montreal. that was crazy. Kicking on the prairies in Winnipeg or Regina, how complicated is it?
1: So I'm very fortunate that I live in Amarillo, Texas. They call Chicago the windy city in the States, but I would venture to say Amarillo is the windy city of the States. So like a good day for me to go kick is 20 to 25 miles per hour. Above anything above 25 miles per hour, I don't kick just because the goalposts are shifting left to right. So I think living in the panhandle of Texas has for the past, you know, since 2009, has prepped me to these type of situations, right? So it's nothing out of the norm for me just because of where I live 6 months out of the year. I'm able to see and go against that type of wind on the daily basis.
0: So there's a kicker here in Saskatchewan who's struggling a little bit. You were a young kicker who, you know, had your ups and downs. What advice do you give young kickers? I know Brady Lidster was at camp and stuff like that. What is a word of advice from a KG vet like yourself who's been through it?
1: We all go through it, right? And for me, like that first year, I did decent, right? And then Medlock ended up getting the job the following year. So you got to go through these ups and downs, right? And some of us go through a little bit more years than we want, or more games than we want. And it's tough to do, but it's, what I found that has helped me is to find something outside of football to take up your mind, your time, right? So like for me, I've picked up a couple hobbies, right? So the 4 years ago, I started picking up hobbies, and I've noticed that my game has elevated to another level because I'm not constantly thinking about football. So then when I come back in the building the following day, my mind is mentally ready to go because I've had a break for a good 12 to 16 hours. So for me, it's just find something that you like outside of football so it can take your mind off of it. For me, it's photography and golf. And, you know, with my family being up here, right? So like my son, you know, we're constantly doing something, right? Like the past 4 or 5 days, as soon as I get out of the facility, you know, we've been playing chess, right? So he wants to learn how to play chess. So for me, it's just, all right, let's dive into this game, right? So like yesterday, all I was doing is just teaching him how to use the knights, and that's all he could use. And so for me, it's the advice I can give is they can find something outside of football to occupy their mind. It'll help them not think about football 24/7, especially when you're struggling, right? You know, early on in the season for myself, I missed 3 kicks, right? And I always ask myself, was that a mental miss? Was that a physical? Or was that like 2 out of the 3 misses came to time clock management where I wasn't used to, right? This year we have a running clock, and I'm so used to the referee ringing with the whistle, right? Starting the 20-second play clock from last year. So 2 out of 3 misses, I wasn't mentally ready through going through my process because I wasn't used to the new play clock. So for me, it's like, okay, how can I adjust that? How can I adjust to that new process, right? So anytime there's a miss, I always ask myself those two things, right? Was it a mental or physical miss, right? And so that way I can know how to attack it and approach it for the next one.
0: Sergio, before I let you go, I know you've photography, golf, clothing as well. Yes. People should check out. How about a shout out? A brand that's started up here.
1: Yeah, so it's called Swing Chingon, and Chingon in the Mexican slang means badass. Think the biggest, think the highest. And Swing Chingon has been my motto since 2012, my third year in university. Long story short, I finished first team All-American, and I still struggle with doubt. And I've visited with my sports psychologist, and she's like, Sergio, I want you to come up with affirmations that's going to make you feel good, feel confident about yourself on and off the football field. So for me, Swing Chingon, that's the motto that I tell myself before every kick since 2012. It's, I'm going to swing Chingon, and in my mind says, I'm going to make this kick. But it can relate to life, Swing Chingon in life, right? For me, I didn't grow up with a dad, so my biggest dream, if you look at my vision board back in the day, was to be a husband and a father, right? And for me, I kept asking myself, how can I break the cycle of two generations without a father figure being in my family, right? I didn't grow up with a dad. My mom did not know her dad. So for me, it's like, okay, how can I break that cycle? For me, it's Swing Chingon in life. Same thing with kicking, right? Doesn't matter if it's a 30-yarder or 50-yarder, first quarter, fourth quarter game winner, I'm swinging Chingon because that's the mindset I'm going to make it, right? So, and sometimes we have to lie to ourselves. If we can tell ourselves bad lies about ourselves, for example, oh, Serge, you suck. Well, that's a bad lie. Why can't I tell myself a good lie? You know what, Serge, you're about to nail this 41-yarder against the wind going left to right, right? So I'm all about the mindset. And for me, that's been a motto that's helped me since 2012. And if I can share that positive motto, a positive message that's helped me in my life and my career as a husband, as a father, as a kicker, as a person on and off the field, and if I can spread that to others, it's a W.
0: There you go. Check it out. Can you say it? Because I'll pronounce it wrong.
1: Yeah, so at Swing Chingon, and you can go to my social media platforms, ELSurge41, and or you can go to swingchingon.com, and I'm actually doing a photo shoot of David Reese. You know, he's a defensive guy. He is just yoked, biceps looking good, so he's going to make my polos and my hats look good today, I'll tell you that.
0: And you'll be taking the photos too, probably, eh?
1: Exactly.
0: Yeah, right on. Sergio, I always appreciate chatting with you. It's always a pleasure, and have fun in the Banjo Bowl.
1: I appreciate you. Have a good one.
0: That is Sergio Castillo, kicker of the Winnipeg Blue Bombers. And if you ever see him around a Grey Cup festival, if he's there for the CFLPA or, he's a very cool guy to hang out with and chat with, as you probably could hear from our conversation. Of course, tomorrow, the pregame show at noon ahead of the Banjo Bowl with Champs and Chumps next on 980 CJME and 650 CKOM.
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0: Well, that felt more like the championship team we saw last year in the Labor Day Classic. 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
6: Each Everyday Champs and Chumps on the Green Zone. The chump is very minor, but I was watching TSN last night and I saw Davis Sanchez and Luke Wilson both say that the flight for the Rams traveling to Australia the night before a game had no impact on last night's game. No chance. Like, are we serious? First time ever under Matt Stafford that they scored under 8 points. First time ever Myles Garrett went 0-0 across the board for defensive plays in his career. Like, worst opening loss or one of the worst opening losses of Sean McVay. Like, come on. That looked like a team who flew 16 hours before a football game, the day before. I think it had an impact. That's all I'm saying. Of course, it is the anniversary, the 25 years after 9/11. We all, if you were of age to remember it and know where you were and what you were doing that day. And it is September 11th. It's the red bandana game for Boston College to honor, Wells Crowther, a young man, 24 years old, who went into the World Trade Center. He was famous for putting the red bandana over his face to run in and saved and came out with 18 survivors before the tower collapsed. They're honoring him, but we should honor all first responders, those heroes who run in. He was a volunteer firefighter who go in and respond and do heroes work daily for our communities. First responders, you're always seen and should be paid tribute, especially on such a heavy day as September 11th when we lost so many first responders, who are those who are running in as everyone is running out. There are your champs each and every day here on the Green Zone. Time now for the Green Zone 1 minute drill, the latest in sports. It's still 6-0 for the Baltimore Orioles over the Toronto Blue Jays. That one is in the bottom of the third inning. Rider football tomorrow. Alex Hale not kicking. It'll be Dawson Hodge on the field for field goals for the Riders. The Banjo Bowl at 2 o'clock. That means the Green Zone pregame show at noon. I'll talk to you tomorrow right here on 980 CJME and 650 CKOM.
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